0: Population centers, and this is just 2 weeks from the start of the World Cup, when the country will see a massive influx of international travelers coming in. This would essentially stall any efforts to process people coming in from countries outside of the U.S.
1: ABC's Alex Mallon. Former U.S. Attorney General Pam Bondi revealing she's battling thyroid cancer. Bondi undergoing treatment. She says that she had surgery a few weeks ago and is doing well. 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
12: Hi, great to have you. Thanks. I appreciate you stopping by. Great radio stations all over the place. We appreciate each and every one, along with Sam, And Polo, it is the Joe Pag Show. I mentioned Jill Biden said something odd. And it really goes to show that she wasn't in this for the health of her husband. It goes to show because she did not want to drop out. She didn't want to have Joe Biden drop out of the race in 2024. And I'll bet to this day she's probably thinks that Joe Biden would have done better than Kamala Harris did. I'm here to tell you that he would have done worse, and she still lost handily. Even in spending $2 billion, she lost handily. But Jill Biden, Dr. Jill Biden, who's an Ed.D., so she's in education, got her doctorate in education, even though people like Whoopi Goldberg think she's a surgeon, she said this. Jill Biden shockingly admits she thought Joe was having a stroke during disastrous 2024 debate with Trump. Emily Goodwin and Stephen Nelson wrote this over at the New York Post. Out of Washington, now she tells us, Jill Biden has claimed in an interview that she thought her husband Joe was having a stroke during his infamous 2024 debate with Donald Trump after she staunchly defended her husband from the immediate political fallout. Quote, I was frightened because I had never, ever seen Joe like that before or since. Never. She told CBS News in a sit-down to air in full on Sunday ahead of the June 2nd release of her memoir, View from the East Wing. She's such a clown. I added that. Quote, I don't know what happened, she added. As I watched it, I thought, oh, my God, he's having a stroke, and it scared me to death. Then President Biden shocked the nation during the June 27th, 2024 debate, repeatedly freezing on camera, fumbling for answers, and appearing dazed and confused. Jill Biden played the supportive spouse in the immediate aftermath, joining him in Atlanta at Atlanta Waffle House and praising him for a job well done. Joe, you did such a great job, she said during an event with reeling supporters. You answered every question. It makes me laugh because I was going to ask, Sam, I was going to ask you if you remember what she said afterwards. She didn't say you did great, you were wonderful, and every answer was amazing. She just said, you answered every question. I mean, you could answer every question wrong or incorrectly. I mean, it was so weird to me, but she felt like he was having a stroke, knew that it was a horrible showing, knew that he was in despair and in dire straits, and still was angry that they pushed him out. Still wanted him to continue, like he had a chance of winning. Now, what clip are you talking about, Sam? I just seen something over on the monitor.
13: Yeah, so they released the clip of Jill Biden saying this, and I think it was on that story that you were just reading, but I also sent it to you.
12: Let me see if I can pull that up. Hold on a second. Hold on.
14: Were you horrified as you saw it unfold?
15: I wasn't horrified. I was frightened because I had never, ever seen Joe like that before or since. Never.
14: Or since.
15: Yes.
14: Or you've since. Never seen him like
15: never.
14: That.
15: No.
12: She's such a liar.
14: What happened?
15: I don't know what happened. I mean, as I watched it, I thought, oh my God, he's having a stroke. And it scared me to death.
12: I saw Joe Biden like that before a lot of times. What is she talking about? I mean, my goodness, I don't understand. You would lie that much just to sell a book?
16: I thought she was a doctor.
12: Well, again, Ed.D. Which I don't, you know, just... Whoopi Goldberg thinks that's a doctor. Again, just lying. Hadn't seen him like that before or since. We saw him like that catatonic many times before then, and she was there with him at most of those times. They're just very, very smooth liars. That's all. And what blows my mind is that a bunch of people will line up to buy that stupid book. They will. They're going to line up to buy that stupid book. I got to talk about America 250. I didn't realize there was going to be a concert series in Washington, D.C. I had no idea. I guess they've announced some of the people that will be in this. This is from WRKO, great station in Boston. The lineup for America 250, the America 250 celebration has been announced, featuring a diverse array of performers set to entertain at the Great American State Fair on the National Mall in Washington, D.C. The 16-day event starting June 25th marks the 250th anniversary or birthday of the United States and promises a once-in-a-generation celebration. Among the artists scheduled to perform are country star Martina McBride, rappers Flo Rida and Vanilla Ice, the iconic Gonna Make You Sweat Everybody Dance Now singer CNC Music Factory, rocker Bret Michaels will also take the stage, also with the Commodores, rapper Young MC, the pop duo Milli Vanilli, the R&B group Morris Day and The Time. Additional artists are expected to be announced soon. Now, got a couple of problems with the lineup. Got a couple of problems. Number one, one of them is dead, Milli or Vanilli. I'm not sure which one is dead,
16: right,
12: but one of them not with us anymore. So what do you do? But I guess it doesn't matter, Polo. They weren't singing anyway. Just put anybody up there.
16: Well, but Rob is the one who I believe is still alive. He can sing.
12: But he wasn't.
16: No.
12: On their hits. But, a couple but, old
16: but
12: German
16: he's,
12: guys.
16: He's come out and like performed that song. And I mean, it sounds different, of course, but I mean, he can actually sing. And I watched like the documentary and everything. And I mean, he's even like seen talking about wanting to like sing. The other guy, I think, or maybe he's Rob. I don't know. But one of the, it was funny.
12: It was that, Fab and Rob, right?
16: Right. Wasn't it was Fab? Rob and Fab. Yeah. I just can't remember.
12: One of them killed himself. One of them committed suicide.
16: Right. The one that
12: anyway, the one, yes, the eyes. One can sing, I agree with you, but it's not Milli Vanilli, is it? Go out as Rob or go out as Fab, whatever the hell your name is. Go out and be that guy and sing songs formally with Milli. Why do you call it Milli Vanilli?
16: Oh, maybe because that's the only way.
12: Watch this. Are you ready? Are you ready? Sam, do you know anything about Milli Vanilli?
13: I was literally just looking them up being like, do I know these people? Are these like the twins that were lip syncing everything?
12: They were definitely lip syncing. Definitely.
13: Okay. I think I've seen them.
12: They jumped around. They danced. They had the long braided hair.
13: Right.
12: I believe they were from France or something. And the people that were singing were a couple of old white German guys.
13: Oh, that's so funny.
12: Blame It on the Rain was their big song. I just wondered, had you heard that story at all?
13: I had not heard. I mean, I've seen these people before, like, but I don't think I really would know any of their things or their story or their backstory or anything like
12: Polo,
13: that.
12: Polo, correct me if I'm wrong. Didn't they get outed because the track that they were lip syncing to was skipping at one of their concerts?
16: I believe so, but yeah. I don't think it was white German guys that were singing.
12: I'm pretty sure it was.
16: Because, I think the producer was... But the group that they actually used, I've seen them perform. Like, I've seen video footage of them, and they're actually singing the songs, and they weren't white guys.
12: I remember the behind the scenes, and I could almost swear to you it was a couple of German guys that were white that were singing, but you could be right. Listen, it's been 35 years. Maybe they were the ones who produced it because they're the ones that came out and said, yeah, it was us. They were never singing. And if you say it was different artists, fine. I mean, I can look that up later. I haven't thought about Milli Vanilli since, you know, we heard about the suicide and since they had their big hits. Sam, these were like they had the number one hit in the nation.
13: Oh, wow. That's crazy.
12: Blame It on the Rain. Yeah. Exactly like that. Exactly what it sounded like.
13: And I doubt it sounds anything like that.
16: It sounded way better.
12: It did sound way better. It was a great song. That's why it did well. Plus, they were good-looking guys, and they jumped around in tight pants, and they had their long hair and everything.
16: Fab
12: and
16: the girls is the went one wild. Who's still alive.
12: Fab is alive.
16: Yes.
12: The other one killed himself.
16: Yes.
12: I remember there was like a 60 Minutes or something where the one guy says, well, we can sing. And the one guy sings, I guess it's Fab, and he sings pretty well. The other guy's like, like I just did. Didn't work
13: no
12: out
13: way.
12: Too well.
13: That's funny.
12: They were high because they could dance and they looked good. That's it.
13: They would be great at TikTok.
12: So that's the first problem I have. The second problem I have is that Morris Day has already begged off of this. Sam, do you know who Morris Day is?
13: No.
12: Morris Day and The Time. You don't know? Don't look him up. Why are you typing?
16: Oh, my gosh.
13: I'm looking him up right now.
12: They were made famous from Purple Rain, the movie, which starred Prince. They were also a local group from Minneapolis, where Prince was from. They were featured in the movie. And I remember that movie came out. They were like, this is the Jimi Hendrix story. I'm like, really? And it wasn't. It was just basically Prince's story and how he came up through the ranks in Minneapolis.
16: Yeah, it was loosely based on him.
12: Right. So, and they just called him Kid, right? The Kid? Yeah, they called him Prince.
16: No, they called him The Kid. Yeah.
12: And it's a great movie if you love music, and it's just it's hokey enough and it's 1980s enough. I mean, Sam, if you're going to watch some movies, add that to your movie list.
13: But you Morris Day, I think I've seen that movie.
16: I don't believe you.
12: Yeah, I don't know that I'm buying that either. You didn't see Rocky, but you saw Purple Rain.
16: If you would have seen it, you'd remember because it's very memorable. I mean, the music from Morris Day and The Time. I mean, everything, that whole thing, it's very memorable. So
12: what was the big song by Morris? It was Jungle Love? Is that what it was called?
16: Jungle Love, and then The Bird.
12: They only had two. They had Jungle Love and The Bird.
17: And
16: in the movie, I mean, they had other hits. Like,
17: I don't know that they had other hits. I'll be honest with you. I don't think they hit the charts with anything else. I could be wrong, but I don't remember any other songs.
16: You are.
17: And believe me, I was in college when that movie came out, and guess what my major was? Music. We were, like, playing those songs. So I don't remember anything else hitting the top 10. I mean, Jungle Love is the only one that I think even got into the top 10.
16: I mean, there's that, I think it was a Gigolo's Need Love 2, and then there was another song called Cool. Yeah. Then there was that...
17: You tell me these are top 10 songs? I disagree.
16: Maybe not, but they were hits for them. And then
17: Sam, like, look up Jungle Love, because they did a whole dance to it. It was amazing. Just a great song.
16: It's like 777-0311.
17: And the hook was, O-E-O-E-O. Nailed it. This guy
13: is
17: only known from that and is almost 70 years old now. And he begs off the 250 celebration and says, it's a no for me on his Instagram. After they already announced that he was going to be in it. Morris Day, I might be a little bit crazy. We haven't done squat in 40 years. Maybe the 250th anniversary we're going to have for this country, maybe you go there and take part. You know what I mean? I mean, he doesn't say it's for political reasons, but you know damn well somebody probably gave him a hard time because it's a Trump thing, and it's going to be in Washington. It's only one 250th birthday. What is wrong with you? So, Sam, thoughts about that?
13: I think he should just do this right back on stage.
17: Are you watching it?
13: Yeah.
17: Pretty good.
13: It's a hit. And I like it.
17: Even at his elderliness, I mean, he's almost 70 now. He's still doing it. And I think isn't Jerome still with him? Nah, Jerome. And he brings up the mirror and he combs his hair and everything else.
16: I think
17: he's still with him.
16: I remember my brother and I, when we were in Vegas for my sister's wedding, my brother literally ran into Jerome. And like still, and Jerome spilled my brother's drink on him, and they're like, "Oh, sorry, whatever."
17: Please tell me your brother said, "Nah, Jerome."
16: No,
17: please tell me he said that.
16: No, I mean he was younger, but I mean he was at like what 5 or 6 years? Oh, maybe even 8 years.
17: Oh, good little kid. Okay.
16: No. I'm saying 8 years younger than me.
17: Oh, okay.
16: So,
17: gotcha.
16: But he even knew who he was. It was just so funny, and like at that time, I had like a flip phone. And I took a picture like that, so I don't have the picture anymore, but like he was cool. And like, cause I think they were performing in the casino next door. So it just so happened that they were walking around and I was like, wow, that's crazy. And then another time when the time was here.
17: What are you following? The friggin' Morris Day around?
16: No. But there was another time when they were going to be here in San Antonio. This was, gosh, like maybe 2003. And I had an opportunity to go to the concert, but I was doing like other like radio stuff, so I couldn't stay. We just went and put like banners up and stuff, and I was so upset because I was like, man, I really wish that I could, you know, stay and see this concert because I knew it would be fun, but I missed out.
17: I mean, it was a cool dance. It's a cool song. I mean, the whole thing was just cool.
13: Yeah.
17: We all wanted to wear those big sort of, you know, wide shoulder zoot suits and, you know.
13: Right?
17: Yeah,
13: I mean, it was such a vibe. Cool.
16: And I believe Jimmy Jam and Terry Lewis were part of the group. And I mean, those guys later on and went and became big producers for like Janet Jackson and like all her like hits in the 80s, if I remember correctly.
17: I mean, that movie did launch a lot of careers. Was Sheila E. in that?
16: No.
17: I know Apollonia was in that.
16: No.
17: Who was in that? I know Lisa was in the group. There were a couple of women that were in the group.
16: It was Lisa and Wendy.
17: But he ended up moving past them, right? He ended up, like, dropping them later.
16: I mean, he went away from the whole Prince and the Revolution.
17: Right.
16: Then he, like, got, you know, a different band. But, I mean, I'm sure you know this, but initially it was supposed to be Vanity that was the
17: Absolutely main, knew that, yes.
16: Yeah, but she was, because she was the one that was actually dating Prince, but I guess they broke up and then, you know, she got out. And then,
17: she had one song because of Prince. She ended up having, like, one song.
16: Yeah, Nasty Girl.
17: Yeah.
16: Yeah.
17: Sam, it's a whole thing. You got to go and watch that movie. Yeah. I think you would really enjoy that movie.
13: I should.
17: But again, I mean, Paula, you agree with me that, I mean, you're almost 70. You get to be part of one of the biggest celebrations we're ever going to have in this country. And you say no, and then you write some snotty thing on there. It's a no for me. After he already said yes. He probably got pressure.
16: Yes, I'm a little disappointed with that. I get that it's a thing if you do anything that's tied to the president, but you have to look bigger picture.
17: But it's not even that. It's the 250th anniversary. It's not of Trump. It's of the country. And I mean, for all of time, 100 years from now, they're going to say, holy crap, this guy is somebody that I wish I would have heard his music.
16: Hence the name.
17: This could be his legacy.
16: All of time.
17: Wow.
16: No time. I mean,
17: Sam, you got to watch that movie. Add that to the list.
13: Yeah, and I am also disappointed.
17: I mean, without a doubt, I don't dislike Morris Day. I think that song was unbelievable. I thought that his inclusion in the movie was very necessary. He was the rival band. I just think the whole thing made sense.

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2: Hi, great to have you. Reminiscing during the break about the 80s and Purple Rain and so on. I mean, you get an opportunity. Listen, I have said this a million times, and I really mean it, and I think you guys and gals who watch and listen know that I mean this. Had Obama or Biden invited me to the White House while they were president, I would have gone. And it would not have been for a concert. It might have been to do whatever thing they were doing, and I still would have done that because that's the president, that's the White House. But this isn't about Trump, this 250. Now, he is the president right now. And he certainly will be out there, and he'll be welcoming the crowd, and I'm sure that he'll make a big whoop-de-do about it. But if you're Morris Day, and my daughter, who's the next generation, doesn't really know who you are, didn't know who you were at all till I just made her look you up, maybe your music now can touch a new generation, two new generations. In fact, the song, you know, Jungle Love is so good. I mean, Sam, did you listen to it at all?
3: Yeah, it was good.
2: So good. And everybody was doing that stupid dance, man. We're all doing that freaking thing.
4: No.
2: Paul, you were doing it.
4: That was for the bird.
2: What was the Jungle Love dance? You had to be doing that too, no?
4: No.
3: They weren't doing
2: the dance at all for Jungle Love? What are you talking about?
4: They may have been dancing, but the actual bird was the one where they're like flapping their wings and throwing out the bird sound and all that.
2: I don't care. I'm doing this to Jungle Love. It's not like doing
3: wow.
2: it.
3: Wow. You'll be the only one doing it.
2: I'm doing it. I don't care. Now let's do a segment I like to call How Stupid is Kathy Hochul? I mean, Kathy Hochul is the governor of New York. The headline from Breitbart is New York Governor Kathy Hochul dragged after her attempt to mock Trump's status as a Knicks fan backfires. The next time New York Governor Kathy Hochul attempts to mock President Trump's Knicks fandom, she might want to do her homework on Wednesday today. Reports circulated that President Trump, a lifetime New York Knicks fan, might attend the Knicks if the Knicks make the NBA Finals appearance, actually when they do, because they're in the finals. Should Trump attend, he would be the first sitting president to attend the NBA Finals. Reporters at Hochul's Wednesday press conference asked the governor for her thoughts on that, and she said, well, they said, what do you say to President Trump saying he's a lifelong Knicks fan, the reporter added or asked. Hochul said, I'd ask him to name the starting lineup of the 1993 championship team and see how he does. The problem is, they won the championship in 73, not 93, you dumbass. That's your Kathy Hochul, New York. Got to hit a break here. We come back, it's going to be Andrew Harding. Great information on Iran. Keep it here.
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2: This past weekend, I wasn't the only one. We were thinking something big is going to happen. The president doesn't go to his son's wedding. He summons J.D. Vance back to the White House. Going to be some big get-together at Camp David that ended up not happening because of weather. Then they ended up doing the cabinet meeting today at the White House. So what is the latest on Iran? I thought you'd see an end, a peace deal, something signed, maybe more offensive moves by this country against that country. But nothing really happened. Let's get with Andrew Harding, policy analyst, national security, and also Indo-Pacific Affairs at Heritage. Good to see you, Andrew. How are you?
17: Doing well, Joe. How are you?
2: I'm doing very well. Hopefully you had a good weekend. So did you agree with me that we were watching something unfold? Something seemed imminent over the weekend, and then nothing happened.
17: Well, I think we certainly saw some signs, but President Trump has been very good at ensuring that Iran cannot predict his immediate next move. We saw that all the way back in February, in which the president was open to diplomacy with Iran. Clearly, Iran thought they could play with fire and mess around with the president. And then poof, just like that, the Ayatollah was killed in an airstrike, along with almost 50 of his closest advisors. So President Trump has made very clear that while he is pursuing diplomacy, and he's made clear even just a couple of weeks ago, a few days ago, that he was willing to restart military strikes here, that he was willing to still see if diplomacy could come through, work with Gulf allies and partners on what a potential diplomatic solution could look like. So I think the president wants to keep Iran guessing. He certainly has us guessing, but that's a good thing. We want unpredictability. We don't want the enemy to guess what we're going to do, so that way we can maximize our leverage and get the best possible outcome.
2: Can we talk about the War Powers Act for a second from the 1970s? Almost every president has ignored it. It's not constitutional. I'm not going to pay any attention to it. I guess Congress can somehow try to stop the money that goes into any sort of an offensive war effort. But is there anything to even some of the Republicans in the Senate the other day saying, he's got to come back to us if he wants to start military action again? Does he have to?
17: I think the president has all the options on the table here. Even if, say, the Senate and the House are able to get some resolution over the line, ultimately the president will have to sign it into law. As you're mentioning here, I don't think President Trump has any interest in signing something like this into law. And then he can veto it. In that case, there are not enough votes in either chamber in order to overturn such a veto. So I think what's most important is Congress ought to rally around the president here, ensure that he has the maximum support possible here at home to either pursue a great deal, as he puts it, that actually advances America's interest, or, as he said in today's press conference, he can turn to the man to his left, which is Secretary of War Pete Hegseth, to give him another option to finish the job.
2: Should we take anything Iran says seriously or at face value? Because they're saying things openly that are 180 degrees different than what the president is reporting from the negotiations. So obviously this is posturing. They do that. They want to look strong even if they're not. But should we give any credence to what they say?
17: No, Joe, we shouldn't. This is certainly something that the regime wants to do, which they want to project some type of strength. They want to control the narrative. They're not only doing that externally to other people around the world, not just President Trump, but also they want to look internally. We've seen some indications that they may have reduced some of the internet censorship, the total blackout they've had, but that doesn't mean that people are free. If anything, it just means that the government continues to push down its propaganda, indicate that it's winning the war, it's doing an excellent job taking out the entire U.S. military somehow, but we know the truth, that Iran has been completely decimated militarily, their economy is in free fall, and diplomatically, they've been finally forced to the table by President Trump's peace through strength approach. So I'm trusting the president here. I'm not trusting anything that the Iran regime is saying out of its mouth.
2: From Heritage.org, it is Andrew Harding. I appreciate the time and the knowledge. Where are we hurting them the most? Where is our biggest leverage? You're right. He's doing it on both ends, economically and also militarily. But what has them shaking in their boots more? Because historically, when you show that you are stronger than some saber-rattling regime in the Middle East, they back down. They now know that we are militarily far superior to them. Is that what hurts them most? Or is the economic stuff what's going to be their undoing? Because then the people maybe in the country can rise up.
17: It's really a combination of Operation Epic Fury, in which we've seen the degradation of Iran's military, taking out its navy, its air force, its ability to fire off the amount of missiles it may prefer to. We've also been able to see economic fury, in which we've had not only a blockade on Iranian ports, which is costing almost $400 million a day to the regime, but the Iranian regime has done its own goal by censoring and blocking out its access to the internet, which is costing its economy a further anywhere between $40 to $80 million a day. And then with diplomatic fury, I think we cannot start calling it that, in which President Trump is ensuring that Iran has to come to the table with a serious deal. And that, as he's put it, if Iran gives a proposal and he can't get past the first sentence because of how bad it is, well, that ensures Iran has to feel the pressure of really coming with genuine proposals that match President Trump's expectations. So yes, we've hit them economically. We're hitting them on the military side. We have been since Operation Epic Fury, but combining all this gives the president the best approach through peace through strength and the best way to leverage American strength to potentially get us either a great deal or put America in position to finish off the regime as necessary.
2: It's Andrew Harding, great knowledge. So if we end this and we sign a deal and that theocracy is still in place, the people of that country will think this was not a win for them. When the president first started, he said, the people of Iran will have an opportunity to get their country back, their culture back. It might be the last opportunity they get. Are they going to get that opportunity? Because I don't see it right now. But then again, I'm not in the planning stages. I'm not in the situation room. Is that still the end goal, to squeeze this theocracy out and give the people of Iran a better future or not?
17: I think that would be a great deal for the Iranian people. I think President Trump and Secretary Rubio have made clear, from an American perspective, the primary objective is preventing Iran from getting a nuclear weapon. That is the number one security threat, and that's the political goal that is driving this entire operation. Whether you're looking at it from a military lens, an economic lens, or diplomatically, All of this combined is to ensure that Iran cannot get the ability to develop or acquire or build its own nuclear weapon. Now, in a perfect world, if there's a way for the regime to change in the sense that allows the people of Iran to take control of their own destiny, I think President Trump and really not only the people of Iran, but the rest of the world would love to see a better future for the Iranian people in order for them to take control of their own destiny.
2: The Abraham Accords in the first Trump term were massive and major. Then he moved the embassy from Tel Aviv to Jerusalem. He did many, many good things in the Middle East. The president seems to want every other country in the Middle East to sign on to the Abraham Accords to bring what's happening with Iran to some sort of an end. I think that would show, and you can correct me if I'm wrong, that would show a united front. Every country except Iran is on board. Iran would then be separated and neutralized just from their neighbors. Is that likely to happen, that everybody else signs on?
17: I don't know how likely it is that everyone will sign on, but I do think it's in everyone's interest to sign on. I think it would be good. We've seen from the countries that have recognized the Abraham Accords and established diplomatic ties with Israel, we've seen trade every single year since the Abraham Accords went into action here increase with these countries. We've seen military cooperation. In fact, Israel and the UAE have worked closely together since Iran fired missiles at the UAE, which is a demonstration of Israel providing value to these countries that recognize it. So yes, it would be ideal for these countries to join the Abraham Accords for their own national interests, but it is very complicated. It's not something that can be done easily overnight. And if nothing else, Iran firing missiles at the Gulf countries has already put itself in a position of isolation, in which the Gulf countries recognize how threatening Iran is, not only by its words, but its actions.
2: That was so weird that they started bombing their neighbors when they probably could have had them either at least stay neutral or maybe even morally on their side. Now they push them away completely. It shows the lack of strategic thinking that this theocracy probably has. Andrew, let me ask you about China. President Trump goes to China. She tries to humiliate him to his face. I had Gordon Chang on, who said she said things like, we're moving past the old guard and the future is this, that, and the other. And the way he was wording it, he was trying to make Trump look bad. Trump didn't take the bait and actually did very well in that meeting with Xi. What I've never really gotten a good answer to is this. Has China been helping Iran since the beginning? It sounded like they were trying to help with positioning of the American assets, but they weren't really doing anything else in the back end. Maybe, just maybe, some promise of weaponry that I don't think ever got there. I think China's on its back heels because of what we're doing, what we did in Venezuela, what we're doing now in Iran. But I know that you also believe that China might be benefiting from us being mired in this situation in the Middle East. Talk to me about the China angle, if you don't mind.
17: Well, you paint an excellent picture in which what China has had to see over the last few months is the removal of Nicolas Maduro from Venezuela. We've seen President Trump use American strength in Iran, and we've seen when it comes to Cuba, now we're actively watching to see what happens there with any change of the regime or how it works in the United States. And finally, we've seen the United States do an excellent job in pushing out Chinese influence in the Panama Canal. So when we're looking at all these choke points and resources and energy, how it's flowing, President Trump and his team are doing an excellent job of putting China in a difficult position. Now, yes, Iran has an interest, or China rather, has an interest in supporting Iran, given that they purchase a lot of Iranian oil, given that it's discounted, they can evade through U.S. sanctions, but also it helps China having a partner in the Middle East that can distract the United States. However, at the same time, China has an interest in seeing the Strait of Hormuz open. They also have an interest in not seeing Iran get a nuclear weapon, as that puts another nuclear power close to Chinese borders. Right. So it is an interesting game here. By the end of the day, I think it's in China's interest, where interests collide with the United States, to push Iran to a deal to open the strait and prevent it from getting a nuclear weapon. If that can be done, then maybe we align. But just like the Iranians, I wouldn't take the Chinese word, take them at their word. I very much want to see actions be verified.
2: It's Andrew Harding from Heritage. We appreciate the time. Let's talk about what goes on with the Strait of Hormuz, because we're told by the president we have control of it. There's a blockade. I'm guessing a blockade from anybody leaving an Iranian port. They can't continue or also take their engines out like we've done a couple of times now. But the Iranians say the strait is closed. Is it open or closed? I know my gas prices seem to suggest that it's closed, but the president, and I like the president, take him at his word, seems to say it's open because we have control of it. What's the status?
17: Well, I guess in a way, multiple things can be true. On one hand, sure, it may technically be open and that the U.S. military can ensure that there are pathways for vessels to go through. But however, the Iran is going to try to maintain its leverage as much as possible. So the fact that the Iranian regime shows that it's willing to try to deploy mines, or it's willing to have missiles in the strait, show, and it's going to deter tankers and private sector companies from moving these tankers throughout the strait out of fear of these tankers getting hit, or foreign countries seeing their own citizens citizens get targeted in the Strait. So the fact that Iran can still try to have a threat, and it knows that's its leverage point, it's going to try to hold the Strait functionally as closed as possible. But the president is right. The U.S. has the capability to keep it open, but ultimately, it's in Iran's best interest to come to the table, work with the president, keep the Strait open, and ensure that they're stopped. They no longer threaten the Strait and can't impose any types of tolls. So it would be great to see more vessels get through the Strait, but that's why it's so important, either diplomatically we get the right resolution that opens the Strait, or as the president's made clear, we do have the military capabilities to force it open as need be.
2: Another part that there's some dispute over, and again, I take our word for it over the Iranian word, but it's important to at least examine what they're saying. They say we're not getting the nuclear material. President Trump says we're getting the nuclear material. President Trump calls it dust. I don't know what Iran calls it or not. We know that they've got nuclear material. I've seen some reports that it's 900 pounds worth. It could be a lot more than that. Could be a lot less than that. Do we get the nuclear material if we have a deal? Or can we sign a deal where they get to keep the enriched uranium that they promised they won't use for a nuke?
17: We'll have to see any specific details that come out of a deal, but for all indications, it would seem that the United States or some type of third party would get the nuclear material. In other words, Iran wouldn't be in possession of it. And that's important. That's what President Trump has made clear is the primary objective of this entire operation is to not allow Iran to have the necessary tools, the expertise, the equipment, or just the raw materials in order to ensure that it can get a nuclear weapon. So I think the fact that the president's indicating that although we aren't at a deal yet, he's indicated that he's willing to put any strikes on pause for the time being, that we've seen some more substantial progress. There's more of an emphasis on sentences and words rather than just the president getting past the very first sentence of any Iranian counterproposal. Tells me that Iran is finally getting into a position, thanks to the peace through strength approach that President Trump has deployed, towards willing to discuss more on the nuclear question. So we'll see if we get a deal, but I very much expect any deal is going to meet President Trump's expectation of Iran not having the necessary materials to have that nuclear weapon down the road.
2: Heritage.org policy analyst, National Security and Indo-Pacific Affairs. It is Andrew Harding. Andrew, I appreciate the time. Let's talk about the money. Iran wants more money to be unfrozen. They claim it's their money. We know that Obama sent $1.7 billion on pallets, literal pallets of cash to Iran. That didn't win us any favor. I don't know why he did that. Then under the Biden administration, it was billions and billions of dollars unfrozen for Iran. Then Iran could sell their oil, and they promised it would be for humanitarian reasons. Then the Ayatollah said, we'll spend it however we want. It doesn't have to be for humanitarian reasons. It's our money. Yesterday and the day before, I caught wind that Iran is saying, any deal that we make, you'll have to unfreeze more billions of our dollars. I don't think the president wants to do that. He certainly has complained like I complain about what Obama and what Biden did. Is there a money exchange even at play here?
17: Well, the only type of way would be some type of money exchanges would be very conditional and would be based on the fact of Iran following through on any commitments it makes, primarily on the nuclear front. The president said today during his cabinet meeting that there haven't been any immediate discussions of immediate sanction relief or immediate unfreezing of funds. And that's largely because we're not going to, as you mentioned here, make the same mistakes of the past of just giving Iran money and giving it the types of resources it wants in exchange for very little here. What the president is doing is, once again, he knows what Iran wants, and he knows that that economic angle is going to be the key leverage point the United States has. So he's holding out until Iran's going to finally come to the U.S. position of working to ensure it does not get a nuclear weapon, removes any enrichment materials, and puts the United States in the national security position it wants to be, if not feeling as though Iran can get that nuclear weapon at this time or it has the necessary resources to get there anytime soon. Only at that point do I think President Trump and the administration start to even consider what economic activities can be done or policy decisions can be made in exchange on a conditional basis of Iran following through. And that's very different than which President Trump is making sure every single thing that's discussed with this deal, again, we'll see what the final details are, is all conditional and can all be reversed if Iran doesn't follow through.
2: Let's finish with this, Andrew, and I appreciate the time and the access. The American public doesn't have much of an appetite to keep paying high prices for gas. That's what they care about first and foremost. We're not in the Middle East, so it's hard to even care that much. If you're not in it like you and I are, we should care. Everybody should care. I get it. But they're worried about the price of goods, and that's not something they want to continue. We shouldn't get anywhere near the midterms when it comes to this conflict resolution. Can you predict what we're going to see? Because it feels like something's imminent, although I can't put my finger on it. What do you think is going to happen here?
17: Well, you're right. It feels as though something's imminent on an almost daily basis here. But you make a very good point that the American people and people around the world are feeling the impacts of gas prices here. So the president and his team know that they want to see an end to this conflict as soon as possible. Where I am, I'm cautiously optimistic that we'll see some type of deal come together, maybe not by the immediate end of the month, but the fact that the president is saying he's held off strikes, he's saying that there's been some legitimate progress. We're not fully there yet, but the fact that he is willing to see diplomacy through and remains patient tells me that he's working with people that he believes can actually control how Iran operates, and he believes that they're getting to a substantial progress in which there might be light at the end of the tunnel. So I wish I had a better sense of the exact day, but the fact that strikes haven't continued yet makes me cautiously optimistic that maybe a deal legitimately can be reached in America's national interest.
2: Always great information. I appreciate your knowledge and your time. It's Andrew Harding, policy analyst, National Security and Indo-Pacific Affairs. Heritage.org is the website. Put out, you have an X account, Andrew? Put that out there.
17: Not these days, actually. I really just
2: go to Heritage.
17: Follow the news. But you can go to Heritage, make sure, check out any materials working on there. Most recently, a lot of coverage on the U.S.-China summit that recently happened. But like, as usual, following all things national security on the Heritage.org website and social media accounts.
2: Good stuff. I appreciate the time, brother. Thank you. That's it for this one. We're back after this on the Joe Pag Show. Stay here.
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0: Well, we know the benefits of having great hearing aids and being able to hear well. That's exactly why I've been telling you now for a long time about Hear, H-E-A-R, here in Texas. 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
2: All right, great to have you. Thanks. I appreciate you stopping by. There's a lot going on. If you enjoyed that Tucker Carlson opening monologue that I gave you tonight, go and check it out. 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It is about 12 minutes long, something like that. It's joepags.com/YouTube, joepags.com/YouTube. We use that as the resource to, for the big hot monologues, for the hot interviews, or the long-form stuff, the podcast Unshaken and Unafraid with Joe Pags. That's all over there as well. I know a lot of you don't like YouTube, but I'm telling you, they took the censorship off of it as far as it used to be. 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You know you're on YouTube anyway, just floating around. Why not go and subscribe to at Joe Pags on YouTube? That is Sam. That is Polo. I'm Joe. That's going to do it for tonight. We've got a lot more coming your way tomorrow on a Thursday. Do not touch that dial. Keep it right here.
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3: From ABC News, I'm Dave Packer. New U.S. airstrikes in Iran. CENTCOM says forces shooting down 4 Iranian attack drones posing a threat to the Strait of Hormuz, as well as an Iranian ground station that was about to launch a 5th drone. A U.S. official says these actions were measured, purely defensive, and intended to maintain the ceasefire. This after Iran state media said that the country sent their teams for a peace deal to the U.S., their terms, that would keep Iran in control of the strait. President Trump says that's a non-starter.
4: They're negotiating on fumes. But we'll see what happens. Maybe we have to go back and finish it. Maybe we don't.
3: Trump says he's not in much of a rush to make a peace deal.
5: An urgent recovery effort for victims of the deadly toxic chemical release at a Washington State factory. Cowlitz Fire Chief Scott Goldstein says this is personal for many of the responders.
6: Understand that there are members working the site tirelessly that have lost coworkers, lost friends, and they remain dedicated to focusing on our recovery efforts.
5: So far, two people are confirmed dead. Uganda closing its border with the Congo in an effort to curb the Ebola outbreak. At a cabinet meeting, Secretary of State Marco Rubio says they're doing what they can to block Ebola from reaching the United States.
7: We cannot and will not allow any cases of Ebola to enter the United States. And so the State Department and other agencies represented here, the Centers for Disease Control, HHS, others are working very, very hard to contain this crisis to the countries where it's currently located, particularly the Democratic Republic of the Congo.
5: Nearly 1,000 suspected cases have been reported in the eastern Congo, and about 220 people believed to have died. The scorching heat blanketing Europe, temperatures in the 90s this week. This traveler from the UK visiting Paris says they are powering through.
8: Well, we are on a vacation here, so we are on a timeline, so we are just sticking to the schedule. Whatever it is, the heat doesn't matter.
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5: New York Governor Kathy Hochul has signed a law making it a crime to block someone from entering a house of worship. Millions of Americans have been placed in new voting districts as states rush to redistrict ahead of the midterms. That includes in Texas, where Republicans are hoping to pick up 3 seats.
15: Most Republican operatives that I have spoken to say that there's been significant political changes since those maps were drawn up, and that they'll be lucky to get 3 seats, a net three positive out of Texas. And it's quite possibly they end up with no net increase in the number of Republican congressmen, congresswomen and women in Texas.
5: ABC's Jonathan Carl. New York fans are still celebrating the Knicks championship run, but if they want a party at the Garden, it'll cost them.
31: This one was all New York from the jump.
32: WABC sportscaster Ryan Field was one of the thousands celebrating the Knicks' first trip to the finals since 1999 on Monday when they beat the Cleveland Cavaliers. But you'll have to be as rich as superfans Spike Lee and Timothy Chalamet if you have any hopes of seeing the Knicks in person at Madison Square Garden when the finals begin. The least expensive seats we could find for Game 1 next week were about $2,000. And if you want to sit near Spike, that'll set you back around $50,000. Sherry Preston, ABC News, New York.
5: The CEOs of several European airlines say there'll be no fuel shortage this summer. Dave Packer, ABC News.
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28: 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Glad to have you on board. 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And it's brought to you by AMAC, the Association of Mature American Citizens. 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Now, in a moment, I'm going to tell you about a decision made by the United States Supreme Court, and it has to do with whether or not the state of Vermont is going to be allowed to sue Meta Platforms, otherwise known as Facebook, over the addiction of children to social media. Let me get into all of that. But first, welcome to Honestly Provocative Talk Radio for America. If you want to join the conversation, that's easy every single day at 866-HEY-LARS. And if you're a naysayer, boy, naysayers for almost 30 years, we have always put naysayers first in line. So if you disagree with something I said, something you heard on the program, I'm glad to put naysayers first in line at 866-439-5277. Send your emails to talk@LarsLarson.com. And a shout out to our friends in Reno, Nevada, who catch great talk radio on Jerry Evans' station every day at KKFT. That's FM 99.1. And you can hear my show there Monday through Friday. So the United States Supreme Court, as of yesterday, said we are not going to hear a bid by Meta, that's Facebook, to avoid a lawsuit brought by the state of Vermont and their attorney general that accuses the company of deliberately designing Instagram, the social media app, and we use Instagram as well. So I guess if you say, well, Lars, you have a dog in the fight, you post videos on Instagram. Yes, I do. Do I put things up there that are deliberately addictive to kids? I do not. But the state of Vermont wants to make the case that Instagram was designed specifically to be addictive to young users. The big technology companies are facing all kinds of legal risks over child and teen safety. We've all heard the stories. We've talked about those stories on this program, about whether or not kids are addicted to social media, about ones, sometimes that social media will cause them to become radicalized, to become crazy, to become affiliated with, say, Antifa or BLM, or maybe even some of the, you know, some of the crazy terrorist groups. The justice has said to Meta, we are not going to stop the lawsuit from Vermont from going forward. And they turned away the company's argument that says courts in Vermont lack jurisdiction over the dispute. Vermont says Instagram was designed to, quote, exploit teenagers' developing brains to foster addiction and sell more advertising space, including ads that specifically target Vermont markets and teenagers. They also claim that Meta intentionally misled consumers about the safety of their products. So Vermont's Democratic Attorney General, that's Charity Clark, sued Meta 3 years ago in state court under the state's consumer protection law, claiming that Instagram had even studied teenagers' neurological, cognitive, and psychological vulnerabilities to cause them to use the app compulsively and excessively. I'll tell you something, this even hits adults. I mean, I'm one of those people who is in front of a computer most of the day. When I'm doing research for the program, when I'm actually doing the radio show, I'm in front of a screen. Now, if you say, well, do you need that? Could you talk without the screen? I sure could. Is it a lot easier to be able to look things up and find information about the latest developments in the news because of using that screen? Sure. Would I also admit that even in my off hours, if I've got a smartphone nearby, and I usually do, I try not to be hooked to that thing all the time. But then again, I'm an adult, and I grew up most of my life without a smartphone, without computers, without any of that stuff, so I think I can resist it pretty well. But how many of you might admit that when you've got, say, everybody else has walked out of the room, or you've got a spare minute or two, and you just impulsively reach out, pick up that phone because of FOMO, fear of missing out. Maybe something's going on. Maybe there's been a new development in the news. Maybe a friend has sent me a text or sent me a video. Or maybe there's something funny on Instagram or something cute on X. All of those things are true, even of adults, and I would imagine for children, it's even more so. Well, in March of this year, a jury told Meta, pay $375 million in civil penalties in that lawsuit brought by New Mexico's attorney general that accused the company of misleading users about the safety of Facebook and Instagram and enabling child sexual exploitation on those programs. So it is worth considering that the U.S. Supreme Court said, no, we're going to let that lawsuit go forward. It'll be interesting to see how it develops. Now, let me go to your calls. And if you want to join the best conversation in talk journalism, it's here every day at 866-HEY-LARS. That's 866-439-5277. Let's go first to Craig. Hey, Craig, welcome to the program. What's on your mind?
1: Well, when I'm disappointed with Trump, and I voted for him three times, on this China deal where we're suspending arms sales to Taiwan, we're allowing 500,000 Chinese students, which are really spies, into our country, and he's going to allow continuous sale of farmland, apparently right adjacent to our military installations, from what I've read.
28: I don't think it makes any sense to pause the arms sales, by the way, nor I don't want American taxpayers to pay for it, but I pointed out to people, Taiwan buys its own weapons. The fact that they buy from us instead of buying from, say, the communists in any other country, I'm glad that we're selling them the weapons and that they're prepared to defend their own country. We're not subsidizing them at all. And so why did they pause that about a day ago or a couple of days ago? I don't understand that either. But your other complaint was about selling the Chinese communists land in America. I think that should be the easiest job for Congress to get done. Right now, no American citizen can go to China and buy land. No American citizen can actually own a company in China. If we said to China, if our citizens can't come to your country and own land or own companies, then your citizens can't come to America and own land or companies here. And yet the Chinese, including some Chinese companies that are tied directly into their military, have been buying companies that are really, they're very much assets for anybody who wants to produce military goods. Now, are we selling them, say, missile production or cruise missile production? No. But we've been selling companies that have a lot of technology, and I think we can virtually guarantee that any of that technology that ends up in Chinese communist hands will be stolen, ripped off, and taken back to Beijing.
1: Well, why are we allowing 500,000 Chinese students, really spies?
28: No good reason. No good reason for it at all, Craig, because I've had people say, well, many of those people come to America and they end up staying here. No, if you look up the numbers, the Chinese students will say, I've come to America, I plan to stay here. Well, many of them do not. If you take a look at the number that actually go back to communist China, it is most of them. And even if they stay here for a time, if they remain Chinese nationals and they have families back in communist China, How easy do you suppose it is for somebody who's got a graduate degree from a major American university to get a job with a technology company and then rip off the technology from the inside as a member of that company's staff? I appreciate the call. Back in a moment. You've got the Lars Larson Show.
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28: Welcome back to the program. Consider this. California is forcing private property owners to bankroll a deadbeat dad activist on their own land. Will the Supreme Court finally end 50 years of compelled speech? I can only hope. Bridget Conlon joins me now, an attorney with the Pacific Legal Foundation's property rights practice. Bridget, welcome back to the program.
12: Thank you for having me. How are you doing today?
28: I'm doing very well today. I'm doing better than the folks who own this mall in California. What is it that they're trying to do right now, and what are they asking the U.S. Supreme Court to do?
12: So basically, they have a general policy against third-party solicitors on their private property, which I think is a pretty reasonable policy. It's not really the purpose of the mall. They're trying to just give the shoppers what they want, and they've been told they must allow this activist to wear a sandwich board and pass out brochures to try to get people to come to his 12-point presentation advocating against child support. And they don't want to do that. They think that's compelling their speech and taking their private property because they have a right to exclude people from their private property.
28: So, Bridget, you're the lawyer. I'm not. Is there any difference between

0: and engage in political speech inside somebody else's private property? Why does California want to make them do this?
1: So you're right. Yeah, usually you wouldn't be able to. California is kind of special in this way, you know, as they are in many ways.
0: In so many ways, yeah.
1: They're at it again, right? So they have decided that they want to protect speech even at the expense of private property rights. And so most states don't do that. That's really a California special, you could say. I mean, there's a few other states that do this to some extent, but nobody's as bad as California.
0: Well, I mean, but does it differ whether it's a mall or an individual store? Because I know to a lot of people it might not sound like a difference, but it does sound like a difference. I mean, if you have an individual standalone bricks and mortar store, can I walk in the store and run around and leaflet on whatever subject I want to leaflet on? Can I do that? Or does the mall have a different status for some reason? And what makes it different in California?
1: So the California Constitution is what makes it a little bit different. In California, there are some specific rules about, you know, if you're in the entrance of the store, you know, you aren't supposed to be blocking the entrance, obviously. And if you're really close in to that entrance to an actual store, then that might not be allowed. But if basically what they've done is they've commandeered parts of the mall that they're going to treat as public space.
0: So like the common areas of the mall that are not a specific store, but they're more just the place where people walk around. But it's still private property, right?
1: Right. Yep, it is still private property. And there's plenty of other places that he could be doing this, obviously. And some he'd probably have better luck than at the mall.
0: Well, in fact, and I don't care what kind of luck he has. You know, he's chosen to go to somebody else's private property and push his message. And by the way, if you're wondering what his message is, Bridget, tell me if I'm mischaracterizing this. This is a guy who says he doesn't believe in child support for children born outside of marriage. So he's encouraging men to simply ignore the child support order of the courts and not pay their child support. I think that's an outrageous suggestion. I mean, if you born a child, whether it was in marriage or outside of marriage, it shouldn't matter. You have to support that child. That's what the state laws of California and every other state that I know of say. So, you know, without debating the merits of his particular argument, he wants to push this message on somebody else's private property. So what's the likelihood that the U.S. Supreme Court will overrule the lower courts and say, no, California mall owners have private property rights?
1: Well, we certainly hope they'll do that. First, they have to agree to hear this issue. And so there's not a very high grant rate among those. But we think we've set up something that's going to be, you know, tempting for them to take this issue on. And because it's 1980 precedent, so they've had some time to think about it and decide if that was a good decision or not and whether it maybe is time to get rid of it. And in the intervening years, they've really push this right to exclude at the U.S. Supreme Court. And so it just doesn't really make sense given the developments that we've seen in the right to exclude. And so we hope this will be the right time, the right case, that they'll be ready to take this on.
0: Okay, so Bridget, I'm confused about one thing. As I said, I confess I'm not an attorney, don't aspire to be one, but why is the U.S. Supreme Court or why are the federal courts involved at all in something that is a state Supreme Court matter? Because California, what, can extend greater protections to its citizens than the federal Constitution, but they can't extend lesser protections than the federal Constitution guarantees, can they?
1: Correct. There are the minimums. They set the floor at the federal level. And so really the way California got away with this initially is that they said, well, we're extending free speech. They kind of ignored the fact that they were harming private property rights, which are also a constitutional right. And
0: isn't that a taking?
1: It is. That's what we would argue. At the time, takings were not taken that seriously. This was before the Loretto case. This was before Cedar Point Nursery, which dealt with the right to exclude. And so because of that, we think they would handle this differently looking at it now than they did in 1980.
0: Well, I mean, if private property means anything at all, if I own a piece of property, but I don't have the right to exclude somebody from my property, do I actually own anything at all?
1: I mean, we would say, no, that's a very important stick in your bundle of property rights. And taking that away means they

0: to pay you for it. And this is certainly a case where they're putting it to public use, which means they have to give you compensation. And truly, you really shouldn't be just told, oh, we're taking it. Like, you should have a say in whether they're taking it or not, because they're not really going through eminent domain, now are they? But
1: no.
0: in this case, to us, it seems a very obvious taking, and hopefully the U.S. Supreme Court will agree, especially given how much they are now respecting this right to exclude people from your property.
1: See,
0: a lot
1: I
0: of
1: didn't
0: this
1: even,
0: kind of emanates from the company town theory. You know, we're going to treat it as though it's a public land, even though it's not. We're just going to play pretend. That's kind of where this is coming from, and it's really just, it's not rooted in the Constitution.
1: I mean, because I don't, even this 1980 Supreme Court case, it was what, Pruneyard Shopping Center versus Robbins, said that California could require private business owners to host anybody on their property over their objections who wants to proselytize on their property without violating the First Amendment. Well, what about the First Amendment? That's the courts telling you, you have to let somebody come on and use your private property for their First Amendment free speech. Take it back to public property and talk all you want.
0: Exactly. Yeah, we think it was wrong at the time. We hope that the U.S. Supreme Court will see the error of their ways and will decide to change that going forward.
1: I would think this one sounds very, very ripe, wouldn't you?
0: We do. And, you know, there have been attempts in the past to get this changed. But, you know, these are free, juicy facts, you could say. This isn't...
1: It's completely a juicy fact. Bridget Conlon from the, it's from the Pacific Legal Foundation. Bridget, thanks very much. I appreciate the time. You got the Lars Larson Show.
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0: News. I'm Dave Packer. New U.S. airstrikes on Iran. CENTCOM says forces shooting down four Iranian attack drones posing a threat to the Strait of Hormuz, as well as an Iranian ground station that was about to launch a fifth drone. And Iran's terms for a peace deal. Where would they keep control of the strait? President Trump says that's a non-starter.
1: They're negotiating on fumes. But we'll see what happens. Maybe we have to go back and finish it. Maybe we don't.
0: An urgent recovery effort for victims in the deadly toxic chemical release at a Washington state factory. Two people are confirmed dead, nine unaccounted for. Uganda closing its border with the Congo in an effort to curb the Ebola outbreak. Nearly 1,000 suspected cases there and about 220 people believed to have died. Green Bay Packers running back Josh Jacobs is being investigated for domestic abuse allegations. Jacobs was released from a Wisconsin jail earlier today. He was taken into custody on Tuesday on allegations of strangulation, suffocation, and other offenses. This is ABC News.
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15: Welcome back to the Lars Larson Show. It's a pleasure to be with y'all. Get to your phone calls here in just a moment. An Alabama judge decided to skip life or death hearings to walk her dogs, and then she slung racial slurs at her own staff. Is that what justice looks like in the state of Alabama in 2026? 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First, welcome to the Lars Larson Show. If you want to sound off, if you'd like to join the best conversation in talk journalism, it's here every day at 866-HEY-LARS. 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Vote in our X poll, and here's the question. Should every public school classroom in America be required to have cameras in it? Now, let me give you the specific case. It's reported on by Wave TV. That's one of the local TV stations in Louisville, Kentucky. And here's what happened. A mother by the name of Tiffany Lee began to wonder, her son kept coming home from school behaving perfectly normally. The principal kept complaining of her son's abusive behavior toward teachers. And she wondered, her son was autistic and nonverbal, but she said the behavior being reported to her did not match what she knew was coming from her son. So she bought a tiny camera. She clipped it inside her son's ponytail and sent him off to school. In the video, which was reviewed by Wave TV News, Lee's son is quiet up until his primary teacher leaves the room. Soon after, the assistant in the room can be heard making statements like, "Get off me, boy, go away." As the video begins to move erratically, the staff member continues his aggressive tone. Lee's son begins, well, he begins clapping and then screaming, something his mom said he only does when he becomes agitated. In addition to the comments directed at her son, Lee said another part of the recording captured staff smoking, talking about smoking marijuana and eating marijuana edibles. "We trusted his school to protect him, to care for him, and to treat him with dignity. Instead, he was harmed, he was silenced, and the very people who are supposed to be keeping him safe, well, they failed him." So, should every public school classroom in America be required to have cameras so you can document that kind of thing? I've answered it yes. You can answer it any way you like. You'll find the question at Lars Larson Show and at LarsLarson.com. Let's go to Paul. Hey, Paul, welcome to the Lars Larson Show. What's on your mind?
16: Hi. Want to talk about the Straits Hormuth?
15: Okay. Let's do it.
16: Okay. What about the other end of that strait, the other end of that water? There's a space back there. We built the Panama Canal. Why don't they just, I know it'd take years, why don't they put another canal in there?
15: They are, do you know, they're literally talking about doing it, and they have been for some time. If you look at the Strait of Hormuz on one side, the land on the Gulf of the Oman, which is the country on the other side, is relatively straight. But then there's a little point of land, and that's the narrow part of the Strait of Hormuz. They've talked about cutting a canal across the base of that, I guess, that pyramid or that triangle that's formed there. And as you said, it would take some time. There apparently also is an oil pipeline that transits that piece of land, and it is possible to I think it's about 1 million barrels a day that they can move across land that way. But completely eliminating the Strait of Hormuz would be very expensive and very difficult. But in the long term, it might actually be very, very attractive, especially if Iran continues behaving in the belligerent way that it has always behaved for the last 50 years.
16: Yeah, we got to figure out some way to get rid of those folks. I mean, if we just eliminate them out of the oil companies.
15: Now, that's going to be tough because Iran is sitting on a just an ocean of oil. So I think it'd be better to get Iran to start behaving like one of the members of the world community, meaning if you decide to stop sponsoring terrorism, if you decide to stop trying to build nuclear weapons and threatening to use them not only on the United States but on Israel as well, if you stop threatening your neighbors, I think most of that region would like Iran to straighten up and fly right. And they're not so far willing to do it under the IRGC and the religious crazies that are running that country.
16: Yeah, I got other things, but we're going to leave that alone.
15: Okay, fair enough. Paul, I appreciate the call. Let's go to Bill in Tennessee. Hey, Bill, thanks for listening on KWAM. What's on your mind?
17: Hey, Lars. Thanks for having me again. It's always a pleasure to be here.
15: You bet.
17: I was listening to you talking about the mall.
15: Yeah, in California. Yep.
17: California's doing.
15: Yep.
17: If I pull into a mall parking lot. I'm on private property. If I yep. have a wreck, the police will not show up.
15: I don't know. Is that true in Tennessee? Because I would imagine if you crashed into somebody's car, but are you asking the police to come and, because all you're really going to have to do if you had a wreck on mall property is you exchange information with the other driver and your insurance company right. settle the beef, right?
17: Mm-hmm.
15: I mean, unless they've done something
17: unless
15: criminal.
17: There's an injury.
15: Yeah, unless there's an injury or if they've committed a crime. And vehicular assault is a crime. So let's say you've got some guy who's irrational and he decides to crash his car into yours. He's committed an assault. In that case, I would imagine the police would show up, wouldn't they?
17: That would be an exception as well.
15: But for ordinary, you know, fender benders, would you want the police wasting their time on fender benders?
17: Not at all. My point is that if they can't come to the for a general fender bender accident on the private property, that whole mall should be private property. And going in there with a sign that says something like you were talking about with the
15: yep.
17: child support issue, that should be all private property, and there should not be an allowance for that.
15: Yeah, I mean, if somebody wants to come to me, and I do occasionally get requests, say, hey, can I put a political sign in your yard? I can say yes, I can say no. I can say yes for now, but then when I decide to remove it, it's my private property. And the idea that California, I mean, with all the other troubles that California has, it ought to be one of the most prosperous places in America. It's not. It's one of the biggest populations of poverty, people in poverty in the entire country. Did you know that? About a quarter of the state is on some kind of state support, food stamps, welfare, Section 8, and everything else. And you think, How does a place that prosperous end up having that much poverty? And the answer is the state is really badly run. But then if they're going to tell people, we're going to tax the daylights out of rich people, we're going to tax the daylights out of technology people, we're going to scare all the industry away, we're going to destroy all the jobs. Oh, and by the way, you don't have any private property rights. They're going to end up in a world of hurt. Thanks for the call. Hey, those spam texts you get and the scam emails, you know, the one that flood most people's phones, they used to do that to me. I get a whole lot less of it lately. 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
15: Welcome back to the Lars Larson Show. It's honestly provocative talk for America. And Joe Biden is now going to court, or somebody's going on his behalf. I don't know if Joe is capable of being in court, but he wants to bury the tapes that exposed his failing memory and the classified document scandal. So what is the crooked ex-president so desperate to hide? Thought we'd talk about it with Josh Hammer, who is senior counsel for the Article 3 Project, host of the Josh Hammer Show as well, the podcast. Hey, Josh, welcome back to the program.
33: Lars, it's great to rejoin you. Thanks for having me.
15: I got to ask you, too, we'd scheduled this interview with you prior to today, and then Jill Biden came out with what I think is a kind of a bombshell about her husband, although it makes as little sense as most of the things that come from the Biden family. She now says that Joe was having a stroke during that debate in June of 24 during the election campaign, but she's convinced he had a stroke, but he's just fine since then. And then you've got this, going to court to say, but you can't possibly release all those audio recordings and transcripts of his, with his interview of the ghostwriter that were obtained by the special counsel, because that might, what, expose that he really was losing his mind and a lot earlier than anybody thought?
33: Yeah, look, there's a lot to unpack here. The timing of this is serendipitous, I guess would be one way to describe it. So-called Dr. Jill Biden, you know, the reason that she was allegedly, I don't even believe her, the reason that she was allegedly surprised at her husband looking essentially like a corpse on stage during that infamous June 2024 debate against Donald Trump, the reason that she was surprised because so-called Dr. Jill Biden was front and center of the Biden cover-up for years and years. She was acting as something of a Lady Macbeth figure. I mean, she, more than anyone else in quite literally the world, would have had firsthand 24/7 or near 24/7 exposure to the fact that this man was losing his mental faculties, that he was losing his physical faculties. And there was ample evidence of that really going back at least as far as the 2020 Democratic presidential primary, where he was not exactly, let's say he was not exactly on his A game consistently during the primary, during the general election, and so forth. But she, much like Lady Macbeth, had this tragic zeal, this tragic yearning for power. So I think that is in theory why she's now saying that she was just shocked. She was just shocked, I tell you, that Joe Biden looked the way that he did in that infamous debate prior to the Democrats' bloodless coup, where they toppled him for Kamala Harris a few weeks later. Now, when it comes to this this suit that Joe Biden has filed against the Trump DOJ, I think it's pretty laughable, actually, because what he's essentially arguing, he's essentially invoking, among other things, the Supreme Court's precedent in Trump versus the United States, which the court reached in 2024. That was the marquee case, which dealt with the scope of presidential immunity two terms ago. Now, there are at least two reasons, Lars, why I think this case really has absolutely nothing to do with the relevant case at hand here that Joe Biden has just filed against the Trump DOJ. The first one is that the Trump versus U.S. case on presidential immunity on its own terms only has to do with presidential immunity. It has nothing to do whatsoever with vice presidents, for the very simple reason that in our constitutional structure, it's constitutional law 101, that the president of the United States and the president alone wields the executive power, not the vice president, not the attorney general, not the secretary, the dog catcher. It's one man only, and that's the president of the United States. And the other reason that this has nothing to do with the case at hand, truly nothing, is that the holding made clear that presidents are entitled to full immunity and all sorts of special protections, more generally speaking, there, when they are acting within what the court referred to as their conclusive and preclusive authority, which means a core Article II commander-in-chief executive function. Joe Biden talking with a ghostwriter about some very personal matters about Bo Biden and so forth there, it may be a sad and tragic tale. Indeed, that's what Special Counsel Robert Hur ultimately said in 2024, I guess it was, when he declined to press charges, but that has nothing to do with core Article II power, that's for sure. So the whole thing, frankly, stinks, and it's just another just Hail Mary act of desperation from a man who has run out of his mental faculties and run out of his physical faculties, and frankly, I think needs to throw up Hail Marys at this just to kind of stay relevant in the news at all.
15: Well, and what's odd, well, not odd, but it fits into the entire picture that there are members of the Democrat Party who admitted that when they met with Joe Biden in September of the year he took office, so he came into office January of that year, September they meet with him, and they walked away from that saying he isn't all there, except they couldn't say that publicly, but they said it afterwards. So they knew that there was a problem, and now Jill Biden is saying she knew there was a problem. You know, when she said, oh, he had a stroke during the debate. Well, okay. Do you know where she took him? You'd say if a family member had a stroke, Josh, you'd take him to the hospital, right? And you say, if he had a stroke, we've got to get right on top of that right away. No, they went to the Waffle House in Atlanta so that he could greet, his supporters. And she said, you did a great job tonight. And she didn't say, despite your stroke. She said, Joe, you did a great job tonight. That's how crazy this is.
33: Yeah, that's precisely right. I remember that clip, frankly, like it was yesterday. I think I played it on my own show at the time because it was just so utterly jaw-dropping. And clearly she's lying, you know, which is why I said that allegedly, she says that she believes he had a stroke. I don't believe a word that comes out of this woman's mouth. I don't believe her, frankly, as far as I can throw her. But she also, Lars, I think, was one of the queen plotters of the coup. I mean, she, along with Nancy Pelosi and Barack Obama, I think they were kind of the three horsemen of the Joe Biden Kamala Harris swap that happened just a few weeks after this disastrous performance there. So,
15: yep.
33: You know, she was saying that just for the cameras there at that Waffle House, that infamous interview that you're talking about now that I remember just like it was yesterday. But her thirst for power did not stop there. Continue. Frankly, the only thing that ultimately stopped it, I guess, was the American voters, because she was arguing. I can guarantee that she was arguing against Obama, against Pelosi. There, she was pleading for her man's case there. So she had a few weeks to make that decision as to whether or not he was actually having a stroke. And clearly, she decided that Joe Biden was not having a stroke there. And again, when it comes to this Robert Hur, special counsel fallout that we're now dealing with now, when it comes to this Joe Biden lawsuit there. Ultimately, these sorts of trials oftentimes end up being the nature of the grand jury, the nature of the trial, the nature of where the case is brought and so forth there. But on the actual legal merits there, I simply do not think that there is any kind of a strong argument here. He's claiming all sorts of immunities and privileges there, but he's not acting in any kind of constitutional authority here. He's really talking about a ghostwriter for a memoir about personal matters there. That is definitely subject to all the normal subpoena process and so forth.
15: Which, by the way, I think he made $8 million from that book. So he wanted to have the cash coming in. And if he was competent to do that long before he became president of the United States for a term, then why wouldn't he want everybody to hear exactly how together he was? That is Josh Hammer. Josh, thanks a lot for the time. Senior counsel for the Article 3 Project. Josh, it's always great to have you on the program. Glad to get you on as well. 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
8: From
0: ABC News. I'm Dave Packard. A slow, methodical, and deliberate recovery effort to find the 9 missing employees after a chemical explosion at a Washington State paper mill. ABC's Melissa Adon is in Longview, Washington, where it's believed 90,000 gallons of chemicals are still inside the collapsed tank.
8: The 900,000-gallon tank at the Nippon Dynawave Packaging Company was filled with deadly chemicals used to make paper when it ruptured early Tuesday. The tank crumpled, vehicles flipped and crushed.
9: The priority is ensuring responder safety.
10: The EPA is here on the ground in Longview investigating the potential impacts to the air and water quality.
0: New U.S. airstrikes in southern Iran. CENTCOM says Iranian attack drones were shot down and a drone base was targeted, a U.S. official calling the strikes measured, purely defensive, and intended to maintain the ceasefire. A Google engineer accused of making over $1 million using insider information to allegedly bet on what users would search.
11: Federal prosecutors say Michelle Spagnuolo's job as a software engineer gave him access to confidential data showing the singer known as David would be Google's most searched person of 2025. They allege he then used that information to place a series of Google-related bets on Polymarket, a prediction market platform, under the name Alpha Raccoon. At the time that bet was placed, federal prosecutors say Polymarket assigned a near-zero probability to David being the number one searched person on Google this year.
0: ABC's Aaron Katursky. As Ebola spreads in Central Africa, the Trump administration reportedly seeking to set up a healthcare facility in Kenya to take in Americans who are exposed to the virus. But many Kenyans not happy about it. Nairobi resident Robert Kiberning.
12: Why do Americans think that their lives are so much important than the lives of Kenyans?
0: Multiple sources tell us the Justice Department's launching a criminal investigation to E. Jean Carroll, the former Elle magazine columnist, accused President Trump of sexual assault. This is ABC News.
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20: These statements have not been evaluated by the FDA. This product is not intended to diagnose, treat, cure, or prevent any disease.
0: President Trump says he plans to attend an NBA Finals game in New York when the series comes to Madison Square Garden next month. A new study finds rising temperatures will likely make hail bigger and more damaging.
21: Climate change from the burning of fossil fuels should make more high-energy, unstable air, which can help form hail, says a study in the journal Nature. Storms with hail bigger than a large marble pelting roofs, cars, and the ground will increase by the end of the century. Hail generally doesn't kill people, but it does more damage than tornadoes and costs about the same as a couple of hurricanes, says the study by Central Michigan University, costing $10 billion a year in the U.S. and $80 billion globally.
0: ABC's Chuck Sievertson. A Florida man has filed suit against Carnival Cruises for $5 million, alleging it was severely burned after walking barefoot on the pool deck. The complaint alleges Carnival didn't warn passengers that the deck gets hot in the sun. The lineup has been released for the Great American State Fair on the National Mall this summer for America's 250th birthday.
22: Let freedom ring.
0: Martina McBride will perform alongside the Commodores, Flo Rida, Young MC, Milli Vanilli, and... Morris Day and the Time, the fair, which runs June 25th through July 10th, will also feature immersive exhibits, patriotic tributes, innovation showcases, cultural programming, robotics, and state and territory showcases. Dave Packer, ABC News.
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31: Welcome back to the Lars Larson Show. It's a Wednesday. It's my pleasure to be with you, and it's honestly provocative talk for the United States of America. Here's a question you ought to consider. If you still have your kids in K through 12 public schools, meaning the schools run very badly by the government, is free speech in public classrooms only for those on the left? And I'm going to give you an example that will make that case all by itself. Let me get to that in just a moment. First, welcome to the Lars Larson Show. It's a pleasure to take your calls and a pleasure to be with you. If you want to join the best conversation in talk journalism, it's here every day at 866-HEY-LARS. 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And if you happen to be a naysayer, we love naysayers on this program. For almost 30 years, every naysayer goes straight to the head of the line. You just have to stick around to answer a few questions from me in aid of an objection. Oh, and then there's our X poll. We post a brand new poll question from the news of the day every day. Should every public school classroom in America be required to have cameras? And I know there's a debate about who should have access to those cameras. As far as I'm concerned, the access ought to be universal. Is there anything happening in a public school classroom that should not be visible to every parent, every student, every member of the public who pays taxes into the system? Shouldn't all of the people have access to know what is going on inside those classrooms? And if you tell me, well, there are things happening in those classrooms that should not be exposed to public view, would anybody mind telling me what is it that's happening in a public school classroom that you can't have seen by anybody else in America? And I've heard the arguments about, well, there are perverts out there who want to look at little kids. Okay, the backs of the heads of little kids, 25 kids sitting in a classroom, a teacher teaching up front. Really, that's what's going to draw the perverts in? If the perverts are trying to get pictures of classrooms or of kids, they're likely to go to the outside of schools any day of the week that the schools are in session. But should every public school classroom in America be required to have cameras? I could see all kinds of benefits that I really can't see the downside. So I've answered yes. You can answer any way you like. And today's poll on X, found at Lars Larson Show and on my website at LarsLarson.com, always brought to you by AMAC, the Association of Mature American Citizens. AMAC has the conservative values I believe in, so I joined about a decade ago. You can join too. Just go to amac.us or call 888-262-2006. AMAC is better, better for you and better for America. Let me give you an idea of what's coming up this hour, and then I'll get to your calls. And I've got a couple of things to say about free speech in public school classrooms. Number one, federal investigators are now targeting influencers over alleged ties to Cuba's communist regime. Should Americans who aid hostile communist governments face prosecution? four young Oklahomans are dead, and the man who killed them, no legal right to be in the United States at all, should that state's sanctuary policies be blamed. And New York's socialist mayor, he just unveiled a $22 billion public housing dream with mandated $40 an hour construction wages. Will working New Yorkers foot the bill for Mamdani's utopia? Not only that, if you really want to get public housing built, do you really want to build it at the top wage just because it's the prevailing or union wage? Or is it the priority to actually get people into housing? Take a moment to cast a vote in our X poll, and then a shout out to our friends in Fergus Falls, Minnesota, who catch Great Talk Radio all day long on KBRF. That's AM 1250, and you can hear my show there Monday through Friday. You're not going to believe this story, though. This one comes, and I'll credit Fox News. It's out of Colorado. So a 13-year-old kid in middle school was told to go up and give a presentation to the classroom. And he came up with a pro-life slam poem. It was for an assignment. He was given the assignment that my teacher assigned in class to write a slam poem about conflict in the world that we are passionate about. Now, this is a 13-year-old kid at Drake Middle School, part of the Jeffco Public Schools, headquartered in Golden, Colorado. He said in a video that was posted on Tuesday on the Libs of TikTok account, "I chose life." Now, is that a controversial issue? I'd say it qualifies. He said, "I chose that topic because it's important to me and important to my family. In my poem, I met all of the criteria. I got reputable resources, and I included everything I needed in my poem. But when I asked my teacher if I could present it, she told me no. She said because of the offensive material in the poem that they were not going to allow her to present. I pushed back because not only were they presenting a lot of political material, they were presenting it as truth. They brought up issues like race issues. They had LGBTQ rights. They had immigration." The 13-year-old student then claims her teacher initially told her she would not be allowed to remain in the room while her fellow students were presenting their poems. The teacher later changed her mind. Now, what are you teaching the kids? You're teaching the kids in this case. This young lady has a pro-life point of view. It's important to her. It is controversial. It meets the criteria in the assignment. But then you're going to tell her she has no right to present that to her fellow students because it would be too political. Race isn't too political. LGBTQ rights is not too political. What about immigration? All subjects that were presented in the classroom. I think what you're teaching the kids, not just this young lady, but everybody else in the class, is understanding if I bring up something that doesn't fit with the current liberal mindset, then it will not be allowed. Now, that's not First Amendment free speech. That is a government institution, in this case, a school, defining what free speech is allowed by the government. Remember, that teacher is an employee of the government. That means when she lays down a limitation on free speech, it is the government putting a limitation on the free speech of a 13-year-old American citizen. That is just dead wrong, and I applaud the young lady for standing up for her principles. Hear calls now. If you want to join the best conversation in talk journalism, it's 866-439-5277, and naysayers always go first. Let's go to New Jersey and Bill. Hey, Bill, welcome to the program. What's on your mind?
2: Hi, thanks for taking the call. It's about the Ebola problem over in Africa.
31: In Congo, yep.
2: Right. They're saying there's a 50% kill rate. They have no vaccine. One of the doctors is infected. And even the ones that are already dead is transmitted from fluids, also infects them.
31: Bodily fluids, yep.
2: Right. That doesn't leave much to work with. They can't get in there. And the PPDs are short. Shortage of PPDs.
31: PPEs, the personal protective equipment, that stuff?
2: Yeah, that's it.
31: Well, so
2: what
31: should we do about that problem other than protect American interests? That is, don't allow people to fly in and out from that country, at least until they've got it under control. And as I understand it, where it's occurred in Congo, they're saying it's spreading fast enough that they really can't stop it from spilling over the borders. You can imagine that if you lived in Congo and you had the ability to leave and go to a neighboring country, you'd probably do it, wouldn't you?
2: Right. they could transmit it there, too. It's really tough on this one. Can't be a good solution.
31: Although every time Ebola has popped up, and it's popped up a number of times in the recent years, it tends to burn out very, very quickly. The best kind of disease, if you are a disease, is one that doesn't immediately kill the host so it can spread around. Ebola is not that way. As you said, this one appears to have a very, very high kill rate, which means it's probably going to burn out very, very fast. Glad to be with you on a Wednesday. Always glad to take your calls. Coming up, a popular streamer took a Marxist field trip to Cuba on activist money and then spent years telling millions in America that America deserves its downfall. We'll get to that next.
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31: Welcome back to the Lars Larson Show. A popular streamer takes a Marxist field trip to Cuba on activist money and then spends years telling millions of followers in America that America deserves its own downfall. Should bashing your own country come with some consequences? I thought we'd put that question first to Zach Smith, senior legal fellow and manager of the Supreme Court and Appellate Advocacy Program at Heritage. How you doing, Zach?
17: I'm doing well, Lars. Thanks for having me on the show this evening.
31: So what do you I'm glad to have you on the show, as always, but what do you make of this story? Somebody who goes to Cuba, activist, comes back to America, says America deserves it, part of the Blame America crowd. What should we make of that, and should there be a consequence?
17: Well, look, I'm disgusted by his rhetoric. I think the irony shouldn't be lost on anyone that if Hassan Piker or others went to communist Cuba, criticized the Cuban government, I don't think that'd be tolerated very well in that closed communist society.
31: No.
17: But the question here is not whether he is entitled to these horrendous, horrific opinions that he has, but the question is whether he broke U.S. law by providing essentially material aid and support to the communist Cuban government. There are very stringent restrictions in place in U.S. law prohibiting U.S. citizens from doing business with the Cuban government. There are limited exceptions for journalism, humanitarian aid. But in general, the blockade that was put in place, so the restrictions on commerce, travel, those types of things, those have been in place for decades, and based on what we publicly know so far, the Treasury Department has issued subpoenas to see whether Hassan Piker, a Code Pink co-founder, and other leftists who went to Cuba, whether they in fact violated U.S. law by doing
31: so. Well, and in fact, in that case, it means

0: stayed at a hotel owned by the communist Cuban government or an entity directly controlled by the Cuban government, which is prohibited. But look, Lars, let's be clear. The communist Cuban regime has been detrimental to the Cuban people. It has failed. It's been an abject failure in terms of a real-life experiment of whether communism can succeed. Clearly, it cannot. And keep in mind, too, when you view this in light of the recent indictment of Raul Castro and the other co-conspirators who murdered U.S. citizens, I think it's clear the Trump administration is taking a hard line against the communist Cuban government, which is something that should have been done many years ago.
1: Well, look, Hassan Piker and Susan Medea Benjamin can believe whatever they want to believe, but I think the last example I would choose if I was trying to popularize the idea that communism works would be to say, because I usually say, if you want to see how communism works, take a look at Cuba. It's failed miserably there. And why in the world do they see that this is something that deserves our support while condemning one of the most successful, if not the most successful countries on planet Earth, the United States?
0: Well, Lars, I can't put myself in their shoes. It's so unimaginable to me that they would say this is something to emulate or be praised. That's hard to fathom where they're even coming from. But look, I think there are real questions here, whether they violated U.S. law. I think there are real questions here about who exactly is supporting some of their supposed nonprofit activities. And so this is part of a larger conversation that is going on, that is starting to happen. I think it's clear that Secretary of State Marco Rubio, the Trump administration, that they are taking a hard look at all the ways that Cuba has been allowed to influence domestic U.S. politics, all the ways that the Cuban government is potentially getting money from U.S. citizens and abroad, and are finally, again, taking steps to enforce the laws that have long been on the books and make it clear that this type of communist regime that harms the Cuban people, that harms U.S. citizens, that is no longer going to be tolerated.
1: I'm talking to Zach Smith from the Heritage Foundation, because, Zach, it seems to me that Donald Trump would like to see communist Cuba reform its behavior. And I think he's even offered that there may be some financial rewards if they were to reform their behavior. And if they did that, wouldn't that generally be good for the rest of the people of Cuba? It doesn't take away their sovereignty or anything like that, but it says, why don't you just straighten up and fly right? The people will be better off. That then leaves Hassan Piker and Susan Medea Benjamin as simply supporters of the ruling class in Cuba, which certainly, right, you know, benefits tremendously from their position at the debt or to the detriment of their own people, don't they? And so that puts them on the wrong side, doesn't it?
0: Well, I would certainly think so. And look, I think this is an important point, Lars, because we saw this. If we go back to the indictment of Raul Castro and those other communist Cuban regime apparatchiks that were part of that indictment that came down. Keep in mind, I think the Trump administration has done a good job of separating the actions of this communist regime there in Cuba, run by the Castro brothers for so many years, and the people of Cuba, making clear that the people of Cuba need and deserve help. But this ruling clique, that the ways they have harmed Cuba, the ways they have targeted Americans, that will not be targeted. I also think that indictment that you saw handed down by the Justice Department late last week sends a very important message. You heard Acting Attorney General Todd Blanche say that the United States will not forget when harm has been done to its citizens, that the U.S. will seek justice where appropriate, no matter how many years have passed. And I think that's a very important message that was sent very clearly with that indictment.
1: I mean, you'd think that given that Raul Castro is indicted for shooting down these private planes, even though it was 30 years ago, you say, well, it was something wrong. If it was wrong then it's worth going after the people who actually did it. You'd think the left would love that.
0: Well, you would certainly think so. And look, let's be clear. This was a seven-count indictment that was handed down. Essentially, Raul Castro and others were charged with conspiring to murder U.S. citizens, with actually murdering U.S. citizens. And then, of course, this all stems from the shoot-down of two U.S. humanitarian planes that were in international waters. Now, the Castro regime says they were in Cuban waters. I think that's clearly not the case. But look, these are horrendous actions. This is likely the tip of the iceberg of the conduct that Castro and others could be prosecuted for if the U.S. chose to proceed on those charges. And I think it sends a very clear message, as you said, Lars, that this type of lawlessness, this type of

0: harm will not be tolerated, and the U.S. demands justice no matter how many years have passed.
1: Zach, it's always a pleasure. Thanks so much for your time.
0: Of course. Thanks for having me on the show.
1: You bet. That's Zach Smith from the Heritage Foundation. 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

0: NBC News, I'm Dave Packer. An urgent recovery effort to find the 9 missing employees after a chemical explosion at a Washington State paper mill. Cowlitz Fire and Rescue Chief Scott Goldstein.
1: We have declared this incident a transition from rescue to recovery as of this morning.
0: Two people have died. New U.S. airstrikes in southern Iran. CENTCOM says Iranian attack drones were shot down and a drone base was targeted. A U.S. official calling the strikes measured and purely defensive. A Google engineer is accused by federal prosecutors of making over $1 million using insider information to allegedly bet on what users would search. Multiple sources tell us the Justice Department launching a criminal investigation into E. Jean Carroll, the former Elle magazine columnist who accused President Trump of sexual assault. 90-degree heat used to be pretty rare across Europe, but the continent right now baking in a pre-summer heat wave at the Eiffel Tower. They're misting tourists. This is ABC News.
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9: Welcome back to the Lars Larson Show. This just came down. There is a case before the U.S. Supreme Court, and it asks a very simple question. Can the state of West Virginia ban so-called transgender girls from, that means biological boys who think they're girls, can they ban them from an athletic competition? Well, the Supreme Court has not yet come down with its decision, but guess what happened? The athlete who's at the center of that Supreme Court case is a person by the name of Becky Pepper Jackson, biological male, who is competing as a female and has just won the girls' state championship in West Virginia. That was before the U.S. Supreme Court could rule on whether or not West Virginia can ban Pepper Jackson. So Becky Pepper Jackson, a biological male competing as a female, could not be banned from it because the U.S. Supreme Court has not yet issued a decision. Now, I want to tell you that the argument is made all the time. I've heard people call in with it, and they say, this would be an argument that somebody like Joy or one of our regular naysayers would make. Well, there's really no difference because if you're a transgender woman, meaning a biological male who identifies as a woman but actually is a biological male, there's really no difference between girls and boys. And, of course, logic and practical common sense would tell you otherwise. There is a reason that when I don't golf, but I know enough about golf, there are different places that men and women tee off from. Why? Because men can generally hit the ball farther than women. Now, is that a slam on women? No. God bless the differences between men and women. But let me tell you what just happened in the state championship in West Virginia. So Pepper Jackson, the supposed transgender female who's actually male, was competing for Bridgeport High School in the Class AAA state title. Now, the second place finisher came in at just under 37 feet. You say, that's pretty good. In fact, if you look that up in triple jump, I don't know track and field that well, but in triple jump, 36 feet is considered a very good result for somebody who's doing the triple jump. Almost 1 inch short of 37 feet for the actual female who came in second. Do you know what the winner, the transgender male who competed against the girls, got? 1/4 of an inch short of 39 feet. 2 full feet, 2 3/4 inches longer. Now, that isn't a small difference. I mean, in track and field, on almost all the results, whether you're talking about pole vault, whether you're talking about running the 400 or running the mile or any of these other running events, you're usually talking about fractions of a second. You're usually talking about tiny fractions of an inch of difference. And yet between the first place finisher, a biological male competing as a female against females, and the actual female second place finisher, 2 feet of difference. And I told you, I think we're going to rue the day that we ever allowed transgender athletes to take part. And let me tell you why. Down the line, you're going to have this blip in the results where you're going to say, how well do people do in triple jump? And I think 5 years, 10 years from now, you're going to hear Americans saying, well, a typical result for a young female in high school competing in the triple jump is going to be about 36 feet. It might even come close to 37 feet. And you say, well, I've looked at the records here. Who's this person that came in with a result 2 feet longer than the second place finisher? And you're going to have to put an asterisk there and say, well, that actually is a biological male who we allowed to compete as a female, even though everything that you know about the differences between males and females is you can't have males competing against females. The competition is not equal. In fact, if they allow this kind of nonsense to continue, in other words, if the Supreme Court decides, yep, transgender so-called females can compete against actual females, you're going to have a whole new set of records set. And the only ones who are going to turn out the winners are going to be the biological males who compete as females. And then, of course, in the men's division, they don't have to worry about the girls competing against them. There may be some girls out there who identify as male, but we've only had a couple of those situations where somebody on a college team or a high school team has chosen to compete as a male against males, even though they are female. They usually fail miserably. I think the same thing is going to happen here. Now, about our ex-poll question today. Linda's called in as a naysayer from Nevada. Linda, thanks for listening on KKFT. What's on your mind?
10: Well, I guess I'm a naysayer about having cameras in the classroom.
9: Okay, I want to hear the argument.
10: Well, I think teachers definitely should be monitored. And having a grandson who just, you know, finished public school and totally zoned out during COVID and really hasn't caught up and probably, you know, likely won't.
9: I'm sorry to hear that.
10: Having cameras in the classroom could have a negative effect on the students, not even so much the teacher, the students who might be hesitant to participate in a classroom conversation or a question, thinking, oh my God, now my mom's going to know I don't know the capital of Peru or whatever. And I think it could be negative towards the students.
9: That's a pretty reasonable argument, except that this, Linda, if I'm going to do something, say that kid's in sports and he knows on the day of the big track meet, we've just been talking about track meets, he's going to be running in front of everybody. Is that an incentive to try to do better?
10: Well, yes, probably, although there would be a certain percentage of students that would feel nervous because of certain people that might be watching from the audience. But I think an athletic performance, because I can speak to that too, since my grandson was on the tennis team until he wasn't allowed to be outside running around without a mask on. So I still hold with my position that I think it would have a chilling effect on students' participation.
9: Linda, I think in a lot of cases people forget the cameras are even there. I mean, there are experiments that go back a long way where when you put cameras in somebody's home, they're aware of them, and you can tell they're aware of them for a first period of time, and then they begin to just kind of ignore them. They're just part of the scenery. And I wonder, if I were a kid in class, you know, I was more concerned about whether or not the other kids in the class were going to say, Lars, you don't know that, or that was a stupid answer. I'd be more concerned about the 25 kids sitting around me than I would be about a camera where I don't know if anybody's watching it or not. But I really want every parent and every taxpayer to be able to see. So we've spent all this money, the greatest amount of money that any country on earth spends per student per year. What are we actually getting for that? And be able to look at it and say, hey, I don't like this. You know, the parent or the teacher is being political. The teacher is trying to indoctrinate my kids and not teach them math, reading, writing, and science. I want the parents to be able to monitor that. How do we do that otherwise?
10: I'm not sure how we do that. We definitely need to have better control on teachers' unions and curriculum and the courses that are offered in school. There's got to be a way to monitor these teachers.
9: Can I give you an example that I'll bet you've run into? Have you ever booked either an airline flight or a hotel room?
10: Oh, sure.
9: Okay, and when you call, they say calls will be recorded for quality assurance. You know what happens then? You may behave differently, the operator on the line may behave differently, and everybody gets a better result. But that's a good naysayer call. Linda, thanks very much. You've got the Lars Larson Show.
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9: Welcome back to the program. It's a pleasure to be with you. I'll get back to your phone calls and emails in a moment. You know, New York City's new socialist or communist mayor, use your own definition. I think he's more of a communist than a socialist. But he now wants to spend $22 billion on housing and force the construction to be done at $40 an hour, which ensures that all their union buddies will benefit. Are working New Yorkers ready to find out what utopia is actually going to cost them? I thought we'd talk to Howard Husick, who is a senior fellow at the American Enterprise Institute and author of the book most recently, The Projects, A New History of Public Housing. Mr. Husick, welcome to the program.
30: Hey, thanks for having me.
9: Does this idea have any merit to it at all?
30: New York's been doing this for forever. You got to know there is so much subsidized housing in New York.
0: We got 178,000 units of public housing. Can you believe that? We still got that much.
1: It's crazy.
0: But we got hundreds of thousands of other subsidized units. That's why we always have a housing crisis, because we spend so much. Anybody who gets a good deal just stays put. They never give it up. They're always looking for the next good deal. So our whole housing market is so distorted that, in contrast to, say, Austin, Texas, or Houston, Texas, or normal places in America, we always have a housing crisis. And so grifters like Mamdani can take advantage of it, and he is.
1: Okay, and that's what he's going to do. He's just, this will generate lots and lots of union jobs, but is it actually going to generate any new housing?
0: Well, look, if you put a lot of money into something and you prop up the market and you bribe builders to build, well, yeah, you can probably build some. But here's the other thing that's happening. In the meantime, he's killing all the housing that we have.
1: Yep.
0: We have in New York something called rent stabilization.
1: Oh, yeah.
0: Okay, that means they set the prices on your apartments. Keep it really stable. There are 960,000 apartments that the government sets the rent on. Can you believe that?
1: A million apartments? Holy
0: On apartments.
1: Ugh. Well, and I guess I remember hearing about some experience, Mr. Husick, experiments, where they would go into a public housing, which usually conjures up the ugliest view. I mean, if you just mention the phrase public housing, people say, oh, the projects, drug dealing, violence, you know, terrible place to live. But when they went in and actually said to some of the tenants, hey, we can allow you to buy this unit of housing. You're no longer just, you know, living here for free, but we'll allow you to buy it under some favorable terms. They found when people actually owned their housing and they perceived it as, this is my apartment, then all of a sudden they started caring what the environment immediately around their apartment was like. Do you think that kind of thing could actually help fix this problem instead of just building more public housing?
0: Well, it might be nice, but here's the problem. The stuff is in such bad shape, I can't even begin to tell you how bad a shape it is.
1: Yeah.
0: It's got mold. It's got leaks. It's got roofs that are falling in. It's so bad that the city maintains a website called Public Housing Service Interruptions. They have to update it every day. There's so many elevators are out. So many old ladies have to walk up 10 flights to get their apartments. You know, maybe when it was new, it would have been a good idea, but it's 50, 60, 70 years old. What they're doing now is they're squeezing the private owners to make them go public. So if you have one of these rent-regulated apartments, this Mr. Mamdani, he's going to freeze your rent. That's his signature goal, freeze the rent. That means your property taxes go up, your insurance costs go up, the tenants may not even pay, it's really hard to evict them. And so all these guys are losing their apartments, and he's going to get ready to swoop in and have the city take over.
1: Yeah, because then what the city will do is go to the private owner and say, look, you aren't maintaining this, you can't afford it. And the private owner will say, here, take the keys, see you later, and walk away. Because do they have any other choice?
0: It happened before in New York in the 70s. It happened. People walked away. A lot of people know the famous phrase, the Bronx is burning during the World Series. That's because so many landlords were losing their shirts, and they resorted to arson. They were forced into a corner. He's doing the same thing again, except he wants to have so-called community groups take over the apartments.
1: Well, except Mr. Husick, let me ask you about something, because I look at this from a distance. I'm 3,000 miles away on the West Coast, of the left coast, as we like to call it, because there are a lot of lefties out here. But but one of the things I understand is the Bronx is full of a bunch of buildings that literally aren't even being used right now. They could be apartments, they could be condos, they could be co-ops, but anybody who approaches that idea and says, I'll come in, pour some money into this building, and I'll rent it at the market rate, except you won't be able to rent it at the market rate. Is that the case?
0: That is utterly correct, and it's even worse than that. So you got all these units that people own, they would like to rent them out, but they're not up to code because they haven't been allowed to get rent increases to fix them up. And so what did they decide to do? We now have 50,000 vacant apartments. He wants to build 200,000. He's forced 50,000 people to keep their apartments off the market entirely.
1: Let me ask you something, Mr. Husick. is this guy so far gone to communism that he isn't willing to try this experiment, which would be to say, let's take a section of the Bronx, some of these bombed out buildings that nobody wants to touch. City doesn't want it. The private folks don't want it. And say, we'll allow, in much the same way you might have an enterprise zone, we'll allow private owners to come in, fix up the buildings, and then rent them at market rents. And if they did that, you'd still have all these other millions of units of public housing, but you'd have some that was being rented at market. Wouldn't you imagine that if you allowed at least a critical mass of private sector apartments, that they would rent very quickly and they'd be very attractive, and very soon people would look at them and say, well, why can't we get the other parts of the Bronx fixed up or the other parts of Brooklyn fixed up? That would work. But is he so far gone he's not willing to consider a free market solution like that?
0: That would be from the planet Krypton for him. I mean, it's a suggestion that not only would he reject that suggestion, he wouldn't even understand it.
1: So this guy is a rich guy who grew up rich, and he can't understand the idea that if you've got a bombed-out building and nobody's able to use it now, then what's the harm of allowing a free enterprise capitalist approach in that one little postage stamp?
0: It's even worse than that. When they build these new buildings, here's how they do it. They say, okay, you're going to have 200 units. You can have 150 market-rate units, but you've got to have 50 that are set aside for low income. And so that means what happens? Even the market-rate units, it forces the price up because they got to cover the cost of the ones that they're not allowed to charge the market rate on. So they are against market rate housing. It's not that they're not willing to try it. They're actively against it.
1: Is it still the case that there's some fairly affluent people who live in rent-controlled apartments? I remember the example years
0: absolutely.
1: Ago of Alastair Cook, but go ahead.
0: Absolutely. There's no provision, no condition that requires you to show your income in order to get one of these below market rate rent-stabilized apartments. And guess what? If you're one of the owners of these buildings, who are you going to rent to? I'm only going to get $1,000, let's say. Am I going to rent to the single mother who has very little income? No, I'm going to rent to somebody who has lots of money because at least I'm going to get paid what I'm going to get.
1: Absolutely. Howard Husick, he is a senior fellow at American Enterprise, the author of The Projects, A New History of Public Housing. Mr. Husick, thank you very much.
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11: From ABC News, I'm Dave Packer. Growing fears that the Ebola outbreak in Africa could become the deadliest outbreak on record. More than 200 people so far have died. The World Health Organization's Dr. Chikwe Ihekwuzu.
12: This particular Bundibugyo strain of the Ebola virus, you know, presents slightly atypically from the other strains.
11: President Trump has vowed to keep the outbreak away from the United States.
13: The White House saying Americans exposed to the virus in the DRC will be sent to a health facility in Kenya for monitoring instead of being flown back to the U.S. But the Union for the U.S. Foreign Service pushing back, calling the decision a stark departure from prior outbreaks where Americans were repatriated and monitored at specialized U.S. treatment facilities.
11: ABC's Faith Abube. Search and recovery into the night in Washington state for 9 missing employees after thousands of gallons of a caustic chemical were unleashed in a tank rupture. Crystal Muldenauer lives nearby.
14: Everybody that's being affected by this are literally living my deepest, darkest, worst fear.
11: 2 deaths have been confirmed. Officials say the U.S. carried out new airstrikes in southern Iran, shooting down attack drones that posed a threat around the Strait of Hormuz and then a ground control site. President Trump says an Iranian peace plan that would have them retain control of the Strait of Hormuz is unacceptable.
16: Iran is very much intent. They want very much to make a deal. So far, they haven't gotten there. We're not satisfied with it, but we will be. We will be either that or we'll have to just finish the job.
11: The personal assistant to Friendstar Matthew Perry is the 5th and final defendant involved in Perry's 2023 death to learn of his prison sentence. Outside of court, an attorney for Kenneth Imwasa said that he regrets not telling Perry no when Perry told him to repeatedly inject him with ketamine, including the fatal dose the day that Perry died in 2023. You're listening to ABC News.
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17: These statements have not been evaluated by the FDA. This product is not intended to diagnose, treat, cure, or prevent any disease.
11: Former President Biden has filed a lawsuit against the Justice Department to block the release of audio obtained by the special counsel investigating his handling of classified documents.
30: The audio files are from interviews conducted in 2016 and 2017 between Biden and his ghostwriter on his memoir. The former president's attorneys argue the conversations happened within his own home and that because they were obtained through a criminal investigation, the DOJ has a responsibility to keep them private.
11: ABC's Christian Cordero. SpaceX Starship launches are grounded pending an FAA investigation following last week's test flight when a booster had an uncontrolled hard landing. The pay discrepancy between chief executives and workers is growing.
31: Topping all corporate chieftain compensation is Tesla head Elon Musk, with a pay package valued at $132 billion. The typical CEO comp deal rose nearly 6% last year to $17.7 million, says the analysis by Equilar, an executive data firm for the Associated Press. The median employee at the companies earned just under $90,000, a 4.7% increase, outpacing inflation, but many workers were pinched by the accumulation of higher prices over the past few years.
11: ABC's Chuck Sievertson. Staffers were caught off guard at Mount Lebanon Elementary School in New Hampshire when a deer crashed through a window. Police say it was cornered in a staff room and removed, then hoofed it back into the wild. Dave Packer, ABC News.
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26: They're trying to act like they're conservative or Republican, so you let your guard down and then they fill your mind with BS. 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
16: The world's number one state sponsor of terror never obtains a nuclear weapon, and they won't. Under the leadership of Vice President J.D. Vance, very proud of this, the White House task force to eliminate fraud is waging war on waste, fraud, theft, and abuse like nobody's ever seen before. He looks like Elliot Ness. Do you ever see Elliot Ness? I'm telling you, the guys are up there, Royal Central Casting, they're standing behind. What a group of people. No, it looks like a movie. I'm going to make a movie out of it, I think. And they're finding billions and billions and billions of dollars. And I just said, that's good. He said, you haven't seen anything yet. Just said that. And, you know, if he does really great, we'll have a balanced budget without having to do anything. This is the kind of money they stole. They're crooks. They're thieves. And I hope that Todd is going to do a real job. These are crooked people. These are thieves. This isn't like a mistake. We're just talking about one person. He got hundreds of thousands, millions of dollars for securing one man, for taking care of one elderly man. He was a service. He got paid millions of dollars for taking care of one man. Total crook. They're all crooks. The Somalians, what they've done to Minnesota, the Somalians, crooked as hell. Ilhan Omar, crooked as hell. They're all crooks. And we got them. We got them. Now we're putting the clamps on. But boy, I tell you, that's an impressive group of guys that you have behind you. I was watching that and couple of very strong women, too. But I was watching that last night. I said, I'm proud of you guys. In 2 months, we've exposed tens of billions of dollars of defrauded taxpayer money, prosecuted numerous fraudsters, Todd, and stopped billions of suspicious.
26: We're listening to POTUS speaking live from the White House, and we're going to go over some of what he says here in just a moment when he wraps.
16: I've never seen anything like it. The kind of just hundreds of billions of dollars was stolen. And no other administration would do what we're doing. They'd let it go. Everybody was getting rich. And I think we have a chance to save Social Security without doing anything to it by just the numbers of fraudulent people on Social Security, people that are 115 years old, 125 years old, getting payments. It's funny, I said, no, do those payments get turned back? No, they accept them. Well, somebody's getting the payment. It's not a person that's 125 years old. But that's the least of it. The numbers that we're finding out, we have great people at Social Security. We're going to make our Social Security so strong, so good, that you've never seen anything like it. We're going to protect. I said right from the beginning, we're going to protect our people in Social Security. If the Democrats ever got in, you wouldn't have said Social Security would be bankrupt. people wouldn't be getting anything. Last week, they took down two of the largest Medicaid fraud cases in Minnesota history, as well as the largest autism fraud case ever charged by the federal government. You saw that with millions of dollars just being stolen. Everybody had autism. Everybody had autism, they said. It was incredible, actually. And I really, I mean, I've just seen some, I see what they're doing. You haven't seen anything yet. So congratulations, JD. Be vicious like they are. They're violent people. They're violent, vicious scum. Before asking Vice President Vance to speak about these efforts, I want to express our tremendous gratitude to our outgoing Director of National Intelligence, Tulsi Gabbard, who's a terrific person, actually.
0: So POTUS right now in the White House going over some of the fraud. And is he going to say anything else? I mean, it'd be great to get a read out of this stuff in advance, but, you know, if you don't kiss the ass of the inner circle, you don't get it. Doesn't matter if you like POTUS or not. That's the truth of it. You got a bunch of flunkies from K Street that kind of run that part of the show. Welcome again to the radio program, Dana Lash with you. We're at the top of this first hour of the show, and we got to go over Texas's elections. We got to go over some Islamist stuff. There's a few things that we got to hit today to get you set up for the remainder of your week. And of course, we just observed Memorial Day, had all of that. And some really heartwarming stuff that happened over Memorial Day as well. There were certain things that I was retweeting. So welcome again to the program. And the latest, Iran and the elections. What do y'all want to, what all do you want to hit first? You want to hit the elections first? Because Texas elections were very interesting. And we ended up getting, I think a big portion of what grassroots wanted. And then with Democrats, they had a lot of their crazy that were blown out, including this one chick, the Galinda chick that we talked about, who wanted to put everybody in concentration camps. That didn't really go over so well for her in that election. So where to start? John Cornyn was blown out of the water. For all the people, and we'll talk about this later, that complained about to Jews in AIPAC, guess what? The AIPAC candidate got defeated. Oh, I guess you can't use that argument anymore. Oh, shucks. Got to go find some other Al Sharpton-like boogeyman to rattle for relevance. Oh, no. It's true, though. So really wild to see the turnout, because I think only actually in more urban areas did John Cornyn kind of pose somewhat of a success and stack the numbers up. But everywhere else, Ken Paxton took it. I mean, double digits. I think it was a stomping. I think that's pretty safe to say. I mean, just got stomped. And I think, you know, obviously you can tell why POTUS felt comfortable giving his endorsement when he did. I think he was waiting to see some of the, you know, how close it was going to be going into it, because that's the last thing that POTUS needed, was especially with a race that visible and that incredibly important. But clobbering, a stomping, I mean, just wild. And one of the reasons I'm so fascinated by this is because in 2020, Trump's, I guess, it's not really a measure of support, but rather enthusiasm for policy that was kind of absent in 2020. And in Texas, with split ticket voting, you ended up having Cornyn that racked up more votes in the state than Trump did in his bid, which was kind of wild. And now, you know, life comes at you fast. Now you have, I mean, Cornyn just, it was bad. Dallas County was supposed to be the county that saved him, because he always performed well in Dallas County. Cornyn has always performed well. And I think Paxton's people were just anticipating that Dallas County would be just a big loss for them. And it wasn't. It was actually a huge thing. Cornyn didn't run away with it like he was supposed to. I mean, just an absolute stomping. And there's a number of things that go into this. Texans were not pleased with Cornyn's performance. Texans were very upset over things like Cornyn's work with Amnesty, his work on gun control. I talked to you about that last week. with the it's a stupidly named Bipartisan Community Whatever Act, which is neither bipartisan nor about safe communities. But he had worked on that to make it the excuse that his office gave. Let me tell you, the excuse that his office gave was that it was to make it less less of a penalty, make it to where it wasn't going to be as bad. He was going to soften the gun control in the bill. That was the excuse that was given. And it didn't do any of those things. I just think he was just trying to hold on to his reins of influence while also kind of massaging it a little bit and trying to mainstream it for the rest of the populace, which did not go over well, and people didn't forgive him over it. So that's ultimately one of the things that you saw last night. The Second Amendment vote was very motivated against John Cornyn and very motivated in favor of Ken Paxton. I think also the pushback against Sharia was a major part of it. I can't tell you how many people that I heard from in my county, Tarrant County, that was one of their biggest things. They didn't think that Cornyn was strong enough in terms of pushing back against Sharia, which has been trying to take root in North Texas for longer than most people realize. It's a real thing. So there were a number of things that voters felt that Cornyn fell short of and did not deliver and was underwhelming. And there's, you know, those couple of issues were just some of them. I think people thought Paxton was more engaged. I think that they believed that he had demonstrated a better conservative record. And, they really felt that he was in it and fighting, and all of that stuff matters. That's part of the visibility campaign of it. It all matters. So now we have these guys that are just going to be straggling around until the new Congress is moved in, sworn in. So they could make it difficult, though. That's the thing. I hope people realize, especially when you look at POTUS's foreign policy, that time is of the essence and there isn't a lot of it left. We're getting ready to go into the midterm cycle. And if Trump cannot get his objectives, it can't all be by executive order. This Congress has been, especially this Republican Congress, has been worthless and passing things. And we're all going to feel the brunt of it. God forbid if a Republican is defeated in 28 and we end up having a Democrat. All of this stuff, you're going to see perhaps the biggest undoing by executive order, maybe in presidential history. It's going to be insane. So these are all things to keep in mind. So the turnout was pretty good yesterday for the vote. A lot of people early voted. I mean, Paxton was leading in early votes. He was leading in day of votes. He overperformed in Dallas County. He won the election, so the election day vote, he took 87% of the in-person election day vote. I mean, Cornyn performed better in early voting, but he still was outpaced by Paxton during early voting. So that's just bad. I have to tell you, too, I thought it was very interesting. I shared this on my personal Facebook page some time ago, because life comes at you fast. I remember back during my Tea Party days. Oh, gosh, I think the peak of it was in 2012. And I remember I was very critical of Mitt Romney because he was establishment. He created Obamacare in Massachusetts. His team was very upset with me bringing that up. They tried to get me canned from CNN. So I've been fighting the establishment longer than the people bitching on social media about the establishment have, especially if they're woke Rikers. It's been going on for a long time. And I will never forget this one operative based in Austin got so mad at me, called me all kinds of names on X, referred to me as like some Tea Party hillbilly is what I was referred to as, which I actually thought was kind of cool. And then, you know, I ignored him at the time. And then a couple of years passed and it was like he was trying to thaw the ice and he would repost some of my stuff and try to reach out and I still didn't respond. And then Cornyn got into this very tense runoff with Paxton, and he reached out again saying, oh, we'd love it if you had any words of support for Cornyn. And I didn't respond again. And then now I see that this guy has suffered because he was Cornyn's campaign guy. He was his campaign guy. I don't forget. I'm not joking when I say that. And so I watched this guy potentially lose his career last night. It was the biggest loss of his professional, maybe personal life. And his bosses, I don't know what his boss is going to do now. I don't know what Cornyn's going to do. Maybe he can go into think tankerism or be a consultant somewhere. Who knows? But I watched this guy. Somebody posted a photo of him very, very sad at the sparsely attended Cornyn at watch party. And I just thought, life comes at you fast. Very, very fast. And I'm just saying, a lot of people who've been kind of nasty to me in the past have been greatly humbled and not even by my hand. So I'm just saying, life comes at you fast. 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
7: And now, all of the news you would probably miss. It's time for Dana's Quick Five.
8: All right, so first up, this, I thought the Hoover Dam, this is really cool. So the Hoover Dam is doing something neat. They're lighting up the dam. They did it over Memorial Day weekend, and it was pretty cool. They put, had the flag, like, projected onto the dam. It was this huge display that they had. Interior Secretary Doug Burgum posted a video on it. And it had a patriotic song and lyrics, and but they were projecting like colors, and then they had the flag that they had draped over it. Okay, so here's what I find fascinating: the flag that they draped over it is 2,000 pounds.
9: Whoa.
8: Just imagine that for a minute.
9: That's a ton of freedom.
8: It's a ton of freedom. It's a lot of yardage of freedom. Took a week to sew it just to get it ready. It previously flew at Indianapolis Colts and Las Vegas Raiders games. They said it's the most ambitious long duration installation ever put together of its type at the site. So that was pretty cool. Also, let me pull this up. This is important too. This Joe Biden is now apparently suing the DOJ to block the release of audio recordings connected to the special counsel probe. So he's apparently, and remember, everybody wanted to know what he sounded like during that because the transcript was bad. And remember, they were editing the transcript to make him sound more coherent, I guess, or sentient. I don't know however you want to put it. That's exactly what somebody who's totally innocent does, right? What it sounds like. China launches synthetic human embryos to space station. I feel like I've seen this movie. They were wondering whether or not humans can survive and reproduce in space. So they say, is it going to be, I mean, okay, how do you figure that out if you're doing it on the space station? Well, duh. But it's like after, you know, are you trying to look at the effects of zero gravity or whatever that may have on gestation? Like, what is the point of it? I mean, it's China. Do they really think it all the way through like that? Let's be real. Probably not. So they sent a batch of synthetic human embryos to its space station to explore human development in space. Mm-hmm. Stick with us. We got elections.

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4: ABC News, I'm Dave Packer. Growing fears that the Ebola outbreak in Africa could become the deadliest outbreak on record. More than 200 people so far have died. The World Health Organization's Dr. Chikwe Uhikwezu.
5: This particular Bundibugyo strain of the Ebola virus, you know, presents slightly atypically from the other strains.
4: The Trump administration said Americans exposed will be sent to a health facility in Kenya. Search and recovery into the night in Washington state for 9 missing employees after thousands of gallons of a caustic chemical were unleashed in a tank rupture. 2 deaths have been confirmed. Officials say the U.S. carried out new airstrikes in southern Iran, shooting down attack drones that posed a threat around the Strait of Hormuz and then a ground control site. Los Angeles court has sentenced Matthew Perry's former assistant to 3 years and 5 months in federal prison. Kenneth Imwamsa was the last of 5 people charged in connection with the actor's 2023 overdose death. This is ABC News.
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0: We could have just come in with audio soundbite one, but they tell us they don't like that when we do it. So let's just play it now and come in with cut one.
15: What? Tonight, we just sent a Texas-sized message to Washington.
16: Yeah!
15: I said it in March, and I'll say it again now. Today, change was on the ballot, and change won. Let me be clear, this is not just my win, this is your win. We just proved that this Senate seat doesn't belong to Washington. It belongs to you, the hardworking men and women of this state.
0: There it is. Big victory for Ken Paxton yesterday. And I just have to say, I'm going to keep bringing this up because it's The woke Reich also had another big blow because their narrative is that AIPAC owns everything except AIPAC backed John Cornyn. And guess what? John Cornyn didn't win.
17: Aww.
0: He lost by a lot, Kane, as we were talking about. A lot.
17: But the Jew money.
0: Yeah, I was told that the Jews were buying his seat. And I guess, you know, I've heard that they're all powerful. They're like the Wizard of Oz. You know, in fact, a woke Reicher told me, maybe this is true. I don't know. That the Wizard of Oz was actually about the Jews. I don't know. I mean, it's just what somebody in the woke Reich said. Feel bad for them because their mother's their aunt. It's one of those situations. You know what I mean? All right. So big. It was a big upset yesterday with that. Texas voters, they absolutely made it very, very clear. And I was telling you a little bit about where some of the overperformance, because Paxton, I always thought Paxton was going to pull. So the question is this. The question isn't whether or not Paxton can win the race. The question is how many resources are going to be spent to make sure that it's by a sizable enough of a margin. That's the big question, because you don't want to get into a situation where you have a number of battleground races that, because the Republican Party can't handle it. Let's be honest. I don't know who's steering the ship at the RNC, but they couldn't find their Uranus from a hole in the ground. They couldn't. The planet, Kane.
17: Okay.
0: We're talking about appreciation of space.
17: Appreciate the clarity.
0: You're welcome. Gasp at me like some Baptist centenarian sitting over there. Good night. Clutching your pearls and her smelling salts. But still, this was, by the way, this was Cornyn last night at his watch party. We'll put it like that. This is cut six. Watch.
18: I've spent most of my time in the Senate building the Republican Party in Texas and in the U.S. Senate. And I've always supported the Republican ticket, and I intend to do so again in this general election.
0: Okay, well, good for him. Did he actually say Paxton's name?
17: No.
0: It's the Republican ticker. So, the woke Reich, they had their, for everything that they said, AIPAC was defeated last night. And, this race was called at 6 p.m. They were calling the race for Paxton. Moments before the polls closed, because you could see immediately, especially with a lot of the early vote, you knew exactly where it was coming in and how. 50, when they had 59% of the vote in, Paxton, it was 60. He was like almost double Cornyn's total. He was plus 26, 63 to 37 at the time. And it was very, very interesting. Oh, by the way, you know who else lost his primary? Oh. Y'all remember Al Green and Not the Good One?
17: Oh, yeah.
0: It's like the Wolfman. He had like the craziest. I don't understand the trimming of the facial hair. That never made sense to me. He always had his long hair and he wore a ponytail and he was a little crazy. He was the guy who got kicked out of the chamber multiple times, wasn't it? It was during one of the State of the Unions.
17: Yep.
0: And he had gotten up and was yelling at Trump, and he was escorted out of the chamber because he kept getting up and yelling him. And he always had like a cane that I don't really think that he used for walking cane. It seemed like it was a prop.
17: Yeah.
16: A prop and potentially
0: like a pit stick.
16: A weapon. Potential.
0: Also that. I get a little nervous when I see canes on the floor of the house. You know what I mean? And not the amazing Cane's chicken and not my producer cane. Like actual walking canes, if you know the history. So, yeah, he lost his congressional seat in Texas. And he was out. By the way, he got beaten by a guy, Christian Menefee, 68 to 31. And that was after they had like 75% of the vote. And it got worse from there. That's pretty bad. So there were definitely some, crazy was off the menu last night. Let's just put it like that. Because in addition, again, so you had that woke Reich that didn't do very well. You also had the lady who said she was going to put American Zionists into concentration centers. She was defeated. Texas said no thank you to the crazy yesterday. That's exactly what happened. So that woman, what was her face? Maureen Galindo. She was going challenge. She and Johnny Garcia were facing off in the 35th congressional district. But here's the problem: 59-40. That's way too close for that kind of crazy to me. I know we're supposed to be like rah rah, spike the football, but there's something that sticks out to me more than just her losing. It's the she. Kane, it's not a lot. That's 59-40. She's literally a raging, she's a damn Nazi. She wants to put people who think Israel has a right to just merely exist into literally concentration centers is what she called them. Because see, if you call it a center and not a camp, it's totally not like the Nazis. I don't know if you guys knew that, but it's different. Woke Reich rules, I guess. That bothers me. That it was that close. So they said no to crazy, but there were enough people who actually, I guess, thought that that was an acceptable proposition and they voted for it. That's a terrifying thing to think of. So she ended up losing. She was bonkers, absolutely bonkers. And then, of course, the attorney general race, Mays Middleton versus Chip Roy. Now, I liked Chip Roy in this. Nothing against Mays Middleton. He was going to be on the show with us on Friday, but he wasn't able to make that first hour work. They had reached out, I think, the night before, and we were trying to get him on because I had questions. Because my understanding is, I don't know if he has practical experience in the courtroom, but all I know is I don't care. I don't want a Democrat to win it. I don't care if the Republican nominee for attorney general in Texas has five heads and no toes. I don't care. I don't care if he's purple. I don't care. So long as you're not a Marxist, I literally don't care. That's my rule. Just don't be a Marxist. Don't come after our rights. So that was a big, and he has not filed to run again for House, Congressman Roy. So he's out after this session. He's out. So that's it. And then Thomas Massie refiled, breaking his own term limits pledge. He had signed a pledge about term limits and then decided immediately to break it. Because if you're woke Reich, then the rules don't apply to you. He's going to do that after he gets back from, where is he in, Costa Rica?
17: MTG.
0: With Marjorie Taylor Greene. Sorry, Marjorie Taylor Greene. he's there with her. That's kind of awkward. I can't imagine a more insufferable get together. Can you imagine? You're in a, I mean, the idea that you're in a paradise, you're in an island of paradise, is ruined by the company. Just throwing that out there. But big wins, some pretty big wins yesterday with the elections. Now, here's the thing that a lot of people are going to bring up to you. And you're going to hear this over and over again as we roll into the general election, right? One of the things you're going to hear is that, well, James Tallarico, he talks about Christian stuff, and Ken Paxton has the baggage with his divorce, etc. There's something that sticks out to me, and I've used this specifically when criticizing him before, James Tallarico before, because James Tallarico is, you know, the whole point with choosing him as the candidate for the left is that they wanted to show you that they had some people on the left who weren't crazy like AOC and didn't make crazy eyes and didn't scream. They needed someone who has the, well, optically at least, the temperament, someone who speaks calmly with a smile, like a Ned Flanders guy. So what if they thought we could find this Ned Flanders type character and then dump in his brain all of our poisonous Marxist ideology? Well, they found that with James Tallarico, right? He's more conniving than Bader O'Rourke. And that's where Democrats messed up. They always put these dumb dudes out there, right? Or these women that were like, I had a million abortions, what? Because nothing's more attractive to the voter than someone who treats her vagina like a clown car for, you know, and has a body count higher than Jim Jones. And I mean, just saying. So it's a real observation. But he looks, how do I put it? Because this isn't the word I want. Safe. You know what I mean? For independent voters that want to vote maybe Republican because they identify more with that platform, but they also are afraid to vote Republican. So they look at people like Tallarico. Here's a guy who seems pretty innocuous, right? Look at his nerdy hair. He dresses like a nerd. He looks like he has that Lego press-on hair from the, remember the early Lego days with the minifigs? And you could snap the hair on. And it was always the same kind of like 80s sort of hair. And he looks like that. He's got Lego hair, right? He seems very innocuous until you hear him speak. Until you hear the things that he says. Until you hear him try to riff off him being a pastor and Jesus loves abortions and the way that he butchers and perverts scripture even more than the Quran does. Well, I mean, it's pretty amazing to watch that, but it's also a huge, huge, huge negative if you're someone who's considering. If you think that Ken Paxton's transgressions are bad, Tallarico's, if you were really being honest and consistent with yourself, Tallarico's are explicitly what is discussed often in New Testament. I mean, it's basically a double wrong. You have a guy who's masquerading as a shepherd who's leading people astray. Surely I don't have to tell you what James says about that, what Matthew says about that. Surely I don't have to go through every bit of New Testament scripture and discuss all of the different ways that that's considered to be so heinously bad that a special punishment is reserved for those type of people. And you don't want to be anywhere around them when God delivers his judgment. Just saying. So if you wanted to actually compare, because heresy is being a heretic and saying things that he is saying is inexcusable. And it is an evil that is an evil being perpetuated against others. Paxton, I mean, you could argue Paxton just did stuff to himself. Paxton, yes, we're not getting into that argument. It is what it is. These are the candidates we have. So we're looking at these candidates specifically and their wrongs. You have a guy who's purposefully leading people to hell, and he is lying to you about what scripture says, and he is misrepresenting to you Christ's actual teachings. It is a heresy of which some of the most awful punishment biblically is reserved. And you're comparing that to, I'm not saying that there are different levels or, well, his sins were, but his sin actually is what you're talking about. Leading people astray, leading them down an ungodly path with perverted scripture. It is very satanic. So that, to me, there's no excuse for it. I mean, this guy, some of the stuff that this guy has said, for instance, cut 8. Listen to this. This is heinous.
19: I trust Texas women to make decisions about their own bodies, to shape their own destinies in consultation with their family members, their doctors, their faith leaders. I don't believe that's a place for government. I don't believe it's a place for politicians. I don't believe it's a place for the state. And that's a belief I hold, not despite my faith, but because of my faith. Jesus never talks about abortion. The Bible is silent on abortion.
0: The Bible's absolutely not silent on abortion. Now, that's a lie. Another lie right there. The Bible's absolutely not. I mean, for crying out loud, Psalm 139:13-16, for you formed my inward parts. You knitted me together in my mother's womb. I mean, we could sit here and get into Job. We could get into Isaiah. We could get into Jeremiah. We could get into Proverbs 6:16. We could get into even going all the way back to Exodus. The Bible's explicitly not silent about abortion. And, you know, Jesus never said, don't steal your neighbor's car either. But guess what? Stealing's wrong, and so is murder. And the Bible's talked quite a lot about that as well in conjunction with innocent life. So to say something like this is a heresy of which there is no comparison. None. He is the Pied Piper of the devil leading you on a pathway to hell. That's exactly what it is. So if you're comparing wrongs with these candidates, you call yourself a Christian, then you know what scripture says about the stuff that Tallarico is doing here. And discerning Christians are going to recognize this. The problem is the people who have not either been formed in faith or matured in faith or are maybe open but yet have not been brought to faith. That is the issue. And it's more than just a vote. It's their soul in question. We have a lot more on the way as we roll towards Days of These United States, our partners that bring you the program. It's the folks over at Burn a Gun. I've told you before that I have no problem carrying and throwing lead down range if I'm protecting my life or that of my loved ones. Burn a understands that sometimes you may be deprived of that right. And by deprived, I mean maybe it's a municipal restriction or a private property restriction that's preventing you from defending yourself and being able to carry and exercise your Second Amendment right. And, of course, those places never provide security. So what are you going to do? You want to make sure that you have some way of defense. And this is where Byrna comes in. 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
0: So we're watching a parade. Sorry, sales needed an email right away. We were watching this parade, and what is it?
33: So this is Miss Wayne County, apparently in a hijab. So, yeah, the Islamism of now, these pageants.
0: So isn't this an area where you have the Muslim population is over half of the population?
34: Oh, is it over half?
0: I think so.
33: I thought it was under, but okay, then, yeah.
0: Let me double that.
33: So I think it is.
0: I think that is, yeah.
33: I think you're right.
0: But still, so they're making a big deal out of it. She's an attorney. It's in Dearborn Heights, Michigan.
33: I mean, it's all evolving.
0: She's 25 years old, and she's the first woman in a local Miss America prelim to wear the hijab. Okay. And? I mean, I guess I'm just most, I guess I get most shocked that they had, you know, they were playing patriotic music and nobody's getting blown up. Sorry. We have a lot more on the way. Second hour.
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5: From ABC News, I'm Dave Packer. Iran, according to state media, has sent over a memorandum on the terms of any potential peace deal with the U.S. But the memorandum doesn't mention anything about Iran's nuclear program. The document also states that Iran would continue to oversee the Strait of Hormuz. Reaction from the White House.
6: President Trump pushed back on Iran, claiming it would control traffic in the Strait of Hormuz, saying Wednesday,
7: international waters, nobody's going to control it. We're going to watch over it. We'll watch over it, but nobody's going to control it.
6: Iranian state media reported on a draft of a deal between the U.S. and Iran that would give Iran control over the strait in coordination with Oman, the president later threatening that regional ally.
7: Oman will behave just like everybody else, and we'll have to blow them up. They understand that. They'll be fine.
6: Karen Travers, ABC News, the White House.
5: A soaring number of Ebola cases in Central Africa. Here at home, the U.S. designating 4 airports to take passengers from the region. ABC's Faith Abube.
8: An internal email obtained by ABC News shows acting CDC Director Dr. Jay Bhattacharya urging employees to volunteer to screen Americans returning from Ebola hot zones for possible signs of the virus. The U.S. is one of several countries tightening travel restrictions amid the rapidly growing outbreak.
5: The recovery for victims in the deadly factory accident in Washington state continues. 9 people remain unaccounted for after a massive chemical tank holding a highly corrosive liquid imploded and collapsed Tuesday. Washington State Governor Bob Ferguson.
9: We're bracing ourselves for this being the deadliest industrial tragedy in modern Washington state history.
5: 2 people are confirmed dead. The Justice Department has launched a criminal investigation into E. Jean Carroll, the former magazine columnist who accused President Trump of sexual assault, according to multiple sources familiar with the matter. Ms. Carroll won a $5 million civil judgment, which the president asked the Supreme Court to overturn last November. You're listening to ABC News.
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10: 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This product is not intended to diagnose, treat, cure, or prevent any disease.
5: The American Cancer Society has issued new colon cancer screening guidelines.
2: The new screening guidelines for colon cancer include new advanced stool tests and the first ever inclusion of blood tests. The American Cancer Society making the changes and adding options to reach more than 20 million Americans, or one in three eligible adults, who haven't received advised screenings. The tools, in addition to imaging techniques, including colonoscopies, Cologuard Plus gets added to the old Cologuard, and a new type of test called ColoSense that uses a different technology is an option. The ACS says colorectal cancer is now the top cancer killer of adults under the age of 50. Michelle Franzen, ABC News.
5: Green Bay coach Matt LaFleur says no decision's been made on the future of Josh Jacobs, who was arrested on domestic abuse allegations.
15: I'm going to stick with the statement that we put out as an organization and just let the process play out.
5: Jacobs was released from jail Wednesday. His attorney denies wrongdoing. The Major League Baseball Players Association has made its first formal proposal in collective bargaining talks with the MLB. It includes an overhaul to revenue sharing, nearly doubling the minimum salary, and expanded free agency. The league is expected to formally counter Thursday. The current contract expires December 1st. A lockout is anticipated. Brazil's government says it'll invest $75 million in a highway cutting through the Amazon rainforest, which environmentalists worry will accelerate deforestation. Dave Packer, ABC News.
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0: They're trying to act like they're conservative or Republican, so you let your guard down, and then they fill your mind with BS. 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
0: Welcome back to the program. Dana Lash with you. We're at the top of the second hour, and you can find us over at Substack. You can also find us over YouTube, Facebook, all that good stuff. You don't want to miss it. So the elections, we were going over the elections and how really well it went last night for all the people that have been trying to diminish, regardless of whether or not you like it. Really, this is not even about whether you're MAGA or not. It's really about voters are just tired of a lack of representation, and they felt like they weren't getting that from a number of people. But also, too, there were people out there trying to diminish and say that, you know, those, I guess Trump's influence is no longer as strong as it once was. And notice the language. They try to put you in this weird position by saying things like that. And by they, I mean the Red Green Alliance, the woke Rikers that are conspiring with the left to try to undermine Western values in the United States. It's a real thing. You have the communists, the Marxists, and you have the Islamists, and they're all working together. This is indisputable. And in order to be successful, Trump has to be diminished. He has to be diminished. That's how it has to go, so that they can push in their influence. And so last night was another repudiation of that. despite all of this stuff, all of the talking they do online, they cannot move the needle in meat space at all whatsoever. So it was another big disappointment for the woke Reich last night. And then, of course, they had a bunch of narratives that were just obliterated. You know, you had AIPAC candidates that AIPAC had donated to that didn't win. Cornyn was one of them. He didn't win. So I don't know. I'm just saying it looks like there's a lot of narratives that are being corrected. But that is how it's been going. They have to have him utterly, completely diminished. There was a really interesting story. I was going to pull this up where it was discussing, and I think this was over a Daily Mail, right? Let me pull this up. Or maybe it was Axios. There was this report where it says that that J.D. Vance is isolated from the White House, and he's going to pull himself out of White House contention. He's really considering running for whether or not he's going to run for president, etc. Previously he said, well, I'm vice president right now. I'm not even entertaining any of that. But he did reject the narrative that he was isolated from the White House. And a lot of that came from Tulsi Gabbard's resignation. And Lorraine has a story up that gets into some of the stuff, some of the aspects of that, because since Joe Kent, that was one of the deputies under Gabbard, he was a known leaker to the point where the FBI was investigating him. And apparently Gabbard was told to fire him repeatedly and she had refused. And this is how it all ended up, you know, spilling out. So I think there's a lot more there that we are unaware of, to be very honest about it. But some were interpreting that, to my point, as though Vance was increasingly isolated in the White House because he was a guy who did not want any kind of engagement with Iran. And he's been supportive of POTUS on that after. But I think that's one of the reasons maybe perhaps why you don't see him out there front and center. But you could also argue that you didn't really see Pence out there front and center on anything either, you know, to play devil's advocate for a moment. So that might not be the best measure of somebody's influence, whether or not they're sitting right next to Trump whenever he's having these press avails, like in the White House, like he's still doing right now. And he's talking about some military action, if we could monitor that. But the point is that some are saying that he might be hesitant on seeking the White House. I wouldn't blame him if I believed the story to be true, simply because he's seen firsthand what that entails. He's kind of where Rubio was back in 2016. In 2016, Rubio was not he had not realized his full potential yet. He was not, how do I say it? There's no other way to describe it. I don't mean this in a way that's offensive, but he was not a fully formed candidate yet. Does that make sense? He just wasn't all mature. He just had not matured. And I'm not talking about emotionally or in any other way. I'm specifically speaking about politically, to where he is now. And I feel like J.D. Vance is where Marco Rubio was back in 2015, 2016. That's where he is. Rubio, meanwhile, has been tempered. He's been tested in the fire. He's got a couple of things if he runs for office that he's going to have to deal with. But, you know, by and large, there it is. So there's just a lot of palace intrigue there that's happening. And of course, all of this ties into a lot of the people that have been trying to chip away at Trump's influence and thinking that they're going to be successful in that. There are some, like the Tucker Carlsons out there, who want Trump's influence to wane so that they can substitute in immediately J.D. Vance. That's the goal. That's their game. That's why he had his son working for Vance. That's why he pushed Trump to get Vance as his VP. That's why that they were able to get McConnell to bail him out of the Ohio Senate race that he was losing weeks before. He barely got that across the finish line. So there was a lot of manufacturing there, a lot of things, a lot of pieces of the puzzle being put together to prepare not just for the last general election, but to get prepared for going into 28. So a lot of stuff to watch. But like I said, by and large, it was a very interesting loss that they had in terms of narrative. And in fact, there were a lot of people I read too that Tom Tillis got a whole bunch of money from pro-Israel groups, and that's it. Trump politically ended his career. Bill Cassidy He got a whole bunch of money. Also, I mean, same thing as John Cornyn, same thing as Liz Cheney. This idea that AIPAC buys and controls these candidates, they have a lot of losses if that's true. It's just a stupid narrative. It's just another dumb woke Reich narrative. But notice that they talk about that so much, they don't allow you to get a word in edgewise where it concerns, oh, I don't know, people like Islamists or Qatari money. Do you know that the same people that were donating to Tom Massey were donating to James Tallarico? I'm looking at it right now. It's all out there, all of the numbers. They have a lot of the same donors. A lot of the same people that were donating to Massey, they were bankrolling James Tallarico. They were bankrolling Ilhan Omar, and they were bankrolling Rashida Tlaib. You're talking about thousands and thousands of dollars. In fact, a lot of Massey's big-ticket Islamist donors donated exclusively to just pro-Islamist candidates. It's all black and white. You can go read it for yourself. But he was the one exception on the Republican side. Golly, I wonder what that means. Oh, he doesn't care. He's in Costa Rica. He filed only so he can keep his fundraising apparatus open. Because I mean, yes, he was already seeking to violate his term limits pledge. But if by filing and keeping open this question of will he ever campaign again, he's still able to take in donations. That's why he's doing that. It's about money. Whether or not he's serious about actually running again, it's literally so he can just get money. He's a different person. We didn't change, he did. He is a different person than he was just, oh, he said he was done with government. He's not done with government.
33: That's what he said on May 19th.
0: Yeah, except
33: about May 19th.
0: Yeah, now he's filing to run again. That doesn't necessarily mean that he will run again, but it does mean that he can just collect all the money in the world until he dissolves that group. It's the way that it's tax structured. So it is him trying to grift and get money. So he's going to try to solicit donors. He's going to try to separate the stupid from their money. And by the way, too, can I pull this up? He did an interview where he was going on about voters and saying that the reason that voters in his district voted for Gallerine instead of him is because they're older boomers and they bought all the AI and bought all of the propaganda. So, and I had tweeted about it, and I was remember thinking, is that really the best way to describe your voters is basically stupid boomers that were tricked by memes? When does that work? Because didn't Hillary Clinton say that? Didn't she go after her voting base and basically say they were a bunch of old white racists? Yeah. And then he started blaming AI. He trashes his voters. Listen to this. This is cut. I know we have it, and I just thought, thank you. It's this cut 12. Listen to this. It's so weird.
3: Didn't even know I wasn't his congressman. That's how much they've bamboozled the people here in Kentucky. They used artificial intelligence to create a video, lifelike video, that showed me checking into a hotel room with AOC and Ilhan Omar and holding hands with them. It was actually very effective on the boomers. But here's the thing, Kristen, that's only going to work for a little bit longer. The boomers are going to, leave this country to the Gen X and the Gen Z and the Gen Y and the millennials, and those folks are the ones that I won overwhelmingly. That makes me really hopeful for this country. They don't get fooled by artificial intelligence, and they check the news. They get news sources like from podcasts and other sources. So they won this race by fooling my voters and expanding the base of people who vote to the uninformed voters.
0: So he's blaming
3: voters.
0: It on. And I remember seeing that ad. No one saw that ad and thought it was serious. No, it's probably because he said that he had a boner phone and called his male copulatory organ a pine cone during text messages with apparently other females, including other congressional females. I was having a conversation over the weekend with a couple of different members of Congress, and it was as bad as all that. Oh, absolutely. So that's probably why. And I also think That's actually just one reason why. The other reason why is because he literally voted against Trump's entire agenda. I didn't like the Big Beautiful Bill. I wasn't a fan of it. But the difference is that Tom Massey went out there and promised all his voters that he was going to have their back, and he supported Trump and he supported the administration. And then the first thing that he did very visibly was vote and rail against the big, beautiful bill because he didn't like support for Israel in it and all this other stuff. Screw everything else. Let's just make it all about the Jews. And voters saw that and they took issue with it. And that is ultimately why it had nothing to do with this. Him going out there and blaming AI is just literally like Gavin Newsom bitching and moaning about AI videos that are used to ridicule him. Thomas Massey sounds like a full-blown progressive. A full-blown progressive. Oh, well, what is he going to sit here and propose penalties and restrictions for AI videos? No one saw that video and thought it was real. It was funny, number one. Number two, he sounds like every other Democrat that gets mad when they're dunked on by AI. Oh, AI, can you believe that they're doing this and people are believing this? No one believes that. But what he can't believe is that voters rejected him after he voted against Trump's signature economic package that funds his entire budget, that funded his entire agenda. Voters reacted to that. So you can try to deflect and talk about AI videos as much as you want to try to avail yourself of the responsibility of betraying your voters. But at the end of the day, they see what you voted for and they see who you are. And this Hillary Clinton Democrat shtick of, well, AI is just smarter than my dumb boomer voters. That's not going to do anything to help you, dude. Not at all. We got a lot more on the way as we roll. 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
6: And now, all of the news you would probably miss. It's time for Dana's Quick Five.
7: So, first up, it's not going to open, of course. Of course it's not going to open. Why would it open? Because it's Wednesday. It's not going to. All right, so if I can get this. The Libertarian Party elected a new chair. Except he was a masking, crazy COVID panicking. He's been convicted of armed robbery. He publishes gay torture porn, and also he was a major COVID panickin', where he told everyone to stay home, go get the shot, go get all that stuff. How in the world is that guy the head of the Libertarian Party? Somebody like that. What happened to the Libertarian Party? They've like gone full left. They've gone completely full left. I don't know. That'll be a topic for another time. Let's see here. We have D.C. and New Jersey that are trying to impose curfews on out-of-control teenagers. Now, whether that works, I don't know, because you can have curfews, but that doesn't solve the whole parenting issue is the problem. You know, I mean, it comes down to, do the parents know where their kids are? So both New Jersey and D.C., they say they're fighting a rising trend of crimes stemming from mass gatherings of youths. So they're trying to impose these curfews. They basically treat everything like it's a misdemeanor. I don't know. I just don't think that it's going to be successful because it doesn't solve the problem. The problem is not with curfew. The problem is with parenting. So they're just going to go somewhere else and do whatever they're doing. Let's see. Apparently there is a sleep time sweet spot, according to this study from the Washington Post. That says, I guess I think it's individualized, but they say about 6.5 to 7 hours, 7.5 hours of sleep a night might be ideal. And so now the argument is starting to bubble up that maybe 8 hours might be too much, that people can operate fine on 5 to 6 hours. I don't know if I believe that.
8: And if you're Trump, like 3 or 4.
7: Well, Trump just sits in the corner and stares, I think. He just sits there and stares, and then his eyes flicker, and he's charged up. I think they just plug him in somewhere. I think that's what it is. They just plug him in. He's like a glowworm, actually. Just changes batteries. You know. Speaking of AI, apparently, and this comes by way of very slow loading, The Verge. Now they did an experiment where they said that AI can't be trusted alone after they experimented with AI radio hosts. And they did, like, basically broadcasts that they tested without any human intervention. And it was as disastrous as you could imagine it would be. We have a lot more on the way. Stick with us. So, you know, I've been talking about the supplements from the company Human for years. 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
4: ABC News, I'm Dave Packer. Iran, according to state media, has sent over a memorandum on the terms of any potential peace deal with the U.S. Nothing in it about Iran's nuclear program, and it says Iran would continue to oversee the Strait of Hormuz. The White House calls it a fabrication. Reaction from President Trump.
5: They're negotiating on fumes. But we'll see what happens. Maybe we have to go back and finish it. Maybe we don't.
4: Growing fears that the Ebola outbreak in Africa could become the deadliest outbreak on record. More than 200 people have died so far. An ongoing recovery for victims in the deadly factory accident in Washington state. 9 people remain unaccounted for after a massive chemical tank holding a highly corrosive liquid imploded and collapsed Tuesday. 2 people are confirmed dead. The Justice Department has launched a criminal investigation into E. Jean Carroll, the former magazine columnist who accused President Trump of sexual assault, that according to multiple sources familiar with the matter. This is ABC News.
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0: Welcome back to the program. Dana Lash with you. We're at the bottom of this second hour, is looking at some of the audio collections. Where do I start with? Because there's several things I want to play all at once. We've been going over the elections and the Texas elections. I think this is all good. I think everything turned out for the better last night. And as long as the RNC gets it together ahead of midterms, I think we could be okay. But if the RNC, again, this is always theirs to lose. You could potentially gain, what is it, Ken, like anywhere from 10 to 12 additional seats because of redistricting, proper redistricting, the ungerrymandering of things. And where's the RNC been with all of these districts, state by state, to make sure that we've got registered voters? And I hate telling these people to do their jobs every day. You know what I mean? Every day. Do you know what the RNC is doing? Nobody knows what the RNC is doing. We ask, nobody knows. Nobody knows. Okay, a couple of other things to get into. The this one, as you guys know, cars. Ferrari is getting dragged because they made an electric vehicle. Now, why would they do this when all of these other auto manufacturers have been getting away from this? As you know, they've reduced production. So many American manufacturers have reduced production of EVs because nobody likes them. So they have their all-electric Fra le Luce. They have their new all-electric Ferrari. Starting price, Kane, it's just an easy $640,000. No big.
13: Oh, that's it?
0: Yeah, that's all.
13: Huh.
0: Yeah. The interior, is this a selling point? I don't know if this is a selling point for me, especially if this person redesigned the new iPhone, which I'm not going to get, which is an unusual thing for me. I like gadgets, but the new iPhone's ugly. The interior was co-designed with Apple's former head of design. I don't know. They... Peak charging speed, 350 kilowatts. The range is 280 miles, 122 kilowatt battery. I don't know if I like it. Have you seen it?
14: Yeah, I did see it. They're produced mainly, obviously, only in, I don't think they manufacture anywhere in the world outside of Italy.
0: Nice, Dana.
14: What?
0: I just don't like this car.
14: You don't?
0: Don't like it.
14: I mean, it's...
0: I don't like it.
14: It reminds me of, you know... Cars over the years, remember, it was like in the 90s into the 2000s where the look of cars started changing. They got sort of like rounder or something, or I don't know what, but it's like that. It's like they're
0: it has, you're right, it has that how do I put it, that rounded, weird, it's like a rounded, spacey, blocky kind
14: like
0: of thing,
14: trying to be modern and futuristic at the same time.
0: Yeah, yeah, yeah. Do you have this? You can throw it up there for the kids. So, I mean, they're getting dragged for it, for having this. And I don't know how I feel about this. By the way, when Ferrari put it up on YouTube, apparently they closed the comment section.
14: Yeah, they had to. And did you see what happened to their actual stock as well? So when they made this announcement, the stock, instead of like when people see new products from businesses and they're like, oh, look, This business is expanding. Let's invest. Well, they did it, and apparently the stock price went down. Not good.
0: Now, my husband and I mean, it's not divorce-level disagreement, but it's pretty serious. Pray for me. Because he actually thinks EVs are neat. I know. I don't know. I'm not against technology and... Juan's showing you right now on the screen. I'm not against technology. This looks, it looks, you know what it looks like? It looks like a modern Volkswagen Beetle.
14: Yeah, that had a baby with a Mustang.
0: And they slapped the Ferrari Luce on it. I don't, I hate it to death. I hate it with the burning passion of a thousand suns. It makes my ovaries dry up.
14: Here's my thing.
0: It's awful. There's, if a man rolled up, if I was a single woman and a man rolled up in this car, I think I'd maybe mace him or shoot him. I don't know. I would immediately be offended and think he's going to try to kill me with his bad taste.
14: Let's say that.
0: I'm sorry. Just.
14: But here's the thing that with EVs. Have you seen the videos of people who have these RF monitors, these radio frequency monitors, and they can see the EMF that comes off of these cars? When you're sitting in the passenger seat or if you're in the back of the car or whatever, you're getting
0: Microwaving your beans.
14: You're kind of doing that.
0: Yeah.
14: Yeah.
0: No, you are. You're frying your beans.
14: So that's my problem with it. Look, the looks and the performance, whatever. People have their own tastes in that regard. This is a, I mean, I would say EVs in general have an RF that comes off of them that's not healthy.
13: Just isn't.
0: It uses an accelerometer to capture real vibrations from the electric motors and rear chassis. An algorithm filters out unpleasant frequencies and amplifies only the more musical sounds. It can be heard inside. I don't like the way that the electric cars sound. I don't like them.
14: You mean how quiet they are?
0: Well, and apparently they, I don't like the way it sounds like fairies doing something where it pulls up and it's like, I can't do it. You know what I'm talking about? It makes a sound. They literally have a sound. They have it play a sound that it makes so it's not totally quiet. I'm not a technophobe. I just don't like ugly things. And I believe that form should follow function and necessity. And in things like this, there should be, the art is figuring out how to operate within the box of practicality and make something timeless. That's what I think the real art is. I just think this looks like a squished up little clown car. And I love Ferrari. I'm probably going to be banned from Modena. I don't know if I'll ever be able to go there, you know, maybe one day, but I just, I don't know. I don't know how I feel about this. I'm not a big thing. Front motors spin at 30,000 RPM, rears at 2,500, and it weighs just about 5,000 pounds. Four electric motors, four door, four seater. No. No. For the people like, well, if it was red, I mean, somebody said, now I can't unsee this. I can't know. And now you guys got to all see it too. Hold up. Someone said it looks just like the Nissan Leaf.
14: Oh, really?
0: Oh my gosh. Hold up. You get that ready. Oh my gosh. That is right.
14: Holy smokes. Wait a minute.
0: Dude, it looks like the Nissan. Well, that's the Nissan Leaf, and then the Pro. That looks like they're joking and saying the Ferrari's the Pro Max version. Wow, it looks like it. It looks like the Nissan Leaf.
14: Well, then Juan's getting it up on the screen right
0: now. If I'm going to spend $500,000 on a car, I don't want it to look like any other car. So this is a meme that's out there. You got the Nissan Leaf, and then you've got the Ferrari Luce down at the bottom, which they're joking and saying that's the Leaf Pro Max. It does look similar.
14: Well, I mean, think about it. The chassis on these things have to be similar. They're carrying battery packs that are heavy. They're carrying the same style of battery packs, most likely. So you're kind of limited with how your chassis is going to look and perform. They're probably taking it from a successful, you know, already done baseline. I don't know. That's not good, though. Meme is not good.
0: No, And aren't they very particular about their vehicles, too? Like, if you get a Ferrari, you can't repaint it. You can't do anything. Does that apply to this thing?
13: That's a good question.
0: I'm curious. Is it to all of their cars, or are they going to let off this Nissan look-alike thing? I don't want to say this about Ferrari, because I like Ferrari. I don't want to say this. Would I drive one? No, but I like them. I wouldn't want any... I'm not going to say it. No, I just don't want to be mistaken for a middle-aged man having a midlife crisis, so I just wouldn't drive it. But I appreciate the cars. I like them. I don't know. They're fun to look at and to hear, but I can't do the EV thing. That, to me, whenever I see a big car company that goes EV and then they come out with this iconic, you know, previous iconic build and they've EV'd it, it's almost like an epitaph on a tombstone, you know? It's like, that's it. That's how you died. You died like that. Why? Just what? Nobody asked for that. Did anybody ask for this? Did anybody go, you know what? We want an all-electric Ferrari that looks just like a Nissan Leaf.
14: Is like Southern Europe?
0: That.
14: Like Southern Europe in the? Is this the market for them? Like, is this what Southern Europe is asking for? Because I mean, that's the only thing that I can see as a justification for them doing this.
0: I loved some of the comments. Like, what if we make a Ferrari designed by people who don't like cars and market it to nobody? That works. We can do that, right? That'll work. Oh, my gosh. So, yeah, it's an all-electric sports car. Pretty sure that this is not going to go anywhere and that it's going to just be relegated to the dustbin of history because it's such a ugly car. I mean, it's great for birth control, right? If you're worried about having kids, get your husband one of these cars. Yeah. Guarantee you there will be no procreation with that because that thing is awful. It's birth control on four wheels with a battery. That's exactly what it is. I've never thought I could hate an inanimate object more than the hate in my heart that I have for this car right now. Oh, it's pretty bad. All right, let's move because we've got Trump's secret NATO ultimatum. Has everybody freaking out? They said that the threats from POTUS, now this isn't new because he said he's going to be doing stuff like this previously. He's kind of like laid this out there. He's apparently going to reduce the arsenal of U.S. fighter jets, warships, and submarines that have been reserved for NATO allies should a military crisis erupt in Europe. An envoy sent by SecWar apparently blindsided senior NATO officials in a classified Brussels briefing late last week, revealing that U.S. firepower committed to defending Europe will significantly decline, per Der Spiegel and Reuters. That's the German newspaper, Kenneth, Der Spiegel. The U.S. fighter jet commitment to NATO is to be slashed by a third. The Navy's going to withdraw destroyers. Well, why should we be there to babysit them? They hate us. They think that they can do it better. Why should we have to do it? I understand it, but you have to ask, too, what was the purpose of NATO in the beginning? To protect? Basically, it was to perform a group of countries post-World War II that opposed the Russian Marxist, the encroachment of the Reds, so to speak, right? The encroachment of Marxism, threats to U.S. allies abroad, and really was just a way for us to also maintain influence. Maintain influence, keep our foot in the theater, and make sure that we still have our... And it was about, at that point, protecting the United States and our interests. We spent a lot of money over to help liberate Europe and repatriate people, so... why not? And then ever since then, though, I kind of have to wonder, was it successful? Would you describe NATO as successful? If you have European nations that have fits, if they're expected to even so much as spend a percentage of their GDP on their own defense. If it was successful, why would it be such a fight? It was successful because of our role. But was the success predicated specifically just on the United States? I would think that it would be persuading all of these European countries to do the same as we were so that everybody is as strong as the other. That's not the multipolarity that they want, though. I mean, it's really not multipolarity, but you know what I mean? That's the question I think I have. They freak out if we're going to reduce defense, but they would not allow us, UK, Spain, elsewhere, to use any of their air bases or airspace, etc., within this conflict with Iran. So then why should you benefit from our protection if you don't even assist us with protecting something that really you benefit more from than we do? Doesn't make sense. It's a very abusive relationship. Europe is very abusive. They're horribly abusive. They're like the Ike Turner of the world. They're very mean. They're mean to the United States. My kids used to say, whenever they were mad at one of their, you know, one of my kids was mad at the other, they would say, oh, he bees means to me every day. When they were kids, he bees means to me every day. And so now that's a thing that we have that we say all the time. If you disagree with me, why you bees means to me? Why must you bees means to me every day? And that's the important part. Every day. It's important. We have a lot more on the way. We got Florida man coming up. And apparently now men are also giving themselves cauliflower ears so they can look like MMA fighters. I'm going to go put some arsenic in my coffee and chug it. Let's just get into it as we move. Oh, boy. 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
5: It's his life mission to make bad decisions. It's time for Florida Man.
0: All right, so first up, I got one story that I'm desperately trying to open to that is really good. This guy, Florida man, was naked and refusing orders at a Palm Beach resort. He was arrested, say police. Naked. Do that on your own time, people. Yes, naked. N-E-K-K-I-D is the correct way in which we will pronounce this word. Police say drugs and stolen items was also found at the scene. A man is facing multiple charges. He was in a resort pool. Apparently, he was not staying there. He trespassed and decided to get totally nude into the pool. James Gervasio. He would not leave when asked. He resisted arrest. Why would you do that? Like, you're naked. Why would you resist? That's gross. That means that they got a wrestling cane.
21: They
0: got to
21: go hands on.
0: Oh, no. I would just be like, you know what? Release the dogs. You know, cover your niblets because, you know, here comes canine Sparky. So they found a vial of a white rock-like substance tested positive for crack cocaine. They also had a pipe, smoke, and narcotics, all kinds of stuff. So, yeah, he was not.
21: Innocent?
0: Yeah, he was definitely not innocent. So this was interesting. So I wanted to pull this up. Daily Mail had it. And he's a very controversial, he's a woke right gubernatorial candidate, the James Fishback guy out of Florida. So apparently he had a girlfriend, and then a couple of weeks after he left his girlfriend, he literally just uploaded a photo of himself saying that he was getting married and that he had just gotten married. So he had a different girlfriend, and then like a couple of weeks later, now all of a sudden he's married to a totally different woman.
21: What the heck?
0: I don't know. And he was at a Catholic church, so I don't know. Did he go through all the classes and stuff to do that? I don't know. He uploaded a photo and said, logging off a bit, getting married, BRB.
21: BRB?
0: Yeah, so nobody knows anything about the wife because he literally just had a girlfriend, a different woman, 2 weeks ago. So anyway, that's
14: him. He's padding his political career is what he's doing.
0: Or trying to get ahead of a story. I don't know.
21: Yeah.
0: There's also, I'm just suggesting, it's because it's a weird move, right? Marriage is a serious covenant that one undertakes. Tomorrow I'll tell you about the guy who used a chainsaw to steal a whole truckload of Pokemon trading cards. Mm-hmm. Third hour on the way, don't miss.
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8: From ABC News, I'm Dave Packer. New U.S. airstrikes on Iran. CENTCOM says forces shot down 4 Iranian attack drones, posing a threat to the Strait of Hormuz, as well as an Iranian ground station that was about to launch a 5th drone. This after Iran state media said it sent over a new proposal for a peace deal, but there's nothing in it about Iran's nuclear program, and it says Iran would continue to oversee the Strait of Hormuz. ABC's Rachel Scott asked President Trump about it during his Wednesday cabinet meeting.
9: Would you accept?
10: President Trump insists Iran is negotiating on fumes, rejecting the regime's demands to take control over the Strait of Hormuz in coordination with Oman.
26: Nobody's going to control it. We're going to watch over it. We'll watch over it, but nobody's going to control it.
10: The president even threatening that key U.S. ally in the Middle East.
26: Then Oman will behave just like everybody else, and we'll have to blow them up. They understand that. They'll be fine.
8: A delicate recovery effort to find 9 missing employees after a deadly chemical tank rupture in Longview, Washington State at a paper mill. ABC's Melissa Adon is there.
27: The EPA is here on the ground in Longview investigating the potential impacts to the air and water quality. This as the National Guard has been activated and a federal investigation is underway as this recovery effort painfully continues.
8: 2 people are confirmed dead. Homeland Security Secretary Mark Wayne Mullen says his department's considering cutting customs and border protection staffing at so-called sanctuary city airports.
28: This would include airports like JFK, LAX, San Francisco, Denver, some of the most major population centers. And this is just 2 weeks from the start of the World Cup when the country will see a massive influx of international travelers coming in. This would essentially stall any efforts to process people coming in from countries outside of the U.S.
8: ABC's Alex Mallon. Former U.S. Attorney General Pam Bondi revealing she's battling thyroid cancer. Bondi undergoing treatment. 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
8: Europe is in the grips of an early heat wave, temperatures reaching into the 90s. At the Eiffel Tower, American Jose Abrego chose an unconventional cooling option.
31: Well, champagne's a really good way to deal with the heat, but also we're from Los Angeles, so we're used to the hot weather.
8: The UK Health Security Agency issued an amber health alert for large parts of the country through Thursday. With just weeks until the World Cup, the only member of its national soccer team based in Haiti is awaiting a U.S. visa.
32: Wodenski Pierre, a defensive midfielder, plays for Violette AC in Haiti's gang-besieged capital, Port-au-Prince. The other 25 players in the squad play outside the country. U.S. visas for Pierre and some other Haitian soccer officials have yet to come through. The Trump administration's expanded travel restrictions. Haiti opens World Cup play June 13th in Foxborough, Massachusetts against Scotland. It's only Haiti's second World Cup appearance. A Haitian soccer spokesperson says there is soccer in Haiti, that it is a country that wants to live.
8: ABC's Chuck Severton. A tourist from Washington has pleaded not guilty to harassment and other charges for allegedly throwing a rock at an endangered Hawaiian monk seal.
2: A judge ordered the man to stay away from beaches and marine wildlife while in Hawaii. Three-time Super Bowl champion Travis Kelce has purchased a minority share of the Cleveland Guardians. The Cleveland Heights native bought a small share of David Blitzer's 35% stake. Dave Packer, ABC News.
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0: They're trying to act like they're conservative or Republican, so you let your guard down, and then they fill your mind with BS. 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
0: Welcome back to the program. Dana Lash with you, and we are at the top of this third hour, and a lot of stuff to get you set up with, including some very interesting Islamic red-green alliance type stuff, the Hassan Piker stuff, which we're going to get into. I don't like talking about this guy because I think he's a nepo baby who his uncle is the great big Islamist Chunk Uyghur, and so that's the whole reason Hassan Piker even has any kind of presence, period, is because of his uncle, because he's taken advantage of those nepo baby ties, and that's true. So this he went to Cuba and was staying in a particular hotel. What was it, like a five-star hotel or something like that? And they said it was because they had to stay there. It was very important. And he complained about the electricity, and he complained about everything. And he wore a $700 shirt and, you know, like very expensive sunglasses. And it was just ridiculously bad taste, right? So now apparently he's getting investigated. The Fed subpoenaed him because he was over there with Code Pink and a bunch of other Marxists. And so now there's a federal investigation into him for this. And he didn't realize that, you know, there's restrictions on going and supporting a Marxist regime in Cuba. So he pulled a Karen Bass, and he's going to act like he's shocked that this is a cut 15. This is the first time I think I've ever played him on this program, but I just find him vile. Listen.
11: On the other hand, got a text message, or rather a voicemail, from a Fox News producer saying that I had been subpoenaed by the federal government. And I was like, that's strange. Asking for comment.
0: Mm-hmm. And? Gosh, this is
11: And
0: so
11: before
0: boring.
11: I could even respond to the journalist, an article materialized on the timeline. I'm going to be talking about that in a little bit. But let's just say that kind of f***ed my whole night up.
0: Oh, man. But not as bad as the people who live there under the communist regime. That's, yeah. I mean, he's like not a young dude. He's in his mid-30s. So he's like midlife, right? He knows better than this. So he got subpoenaed. Medea Benjamin, who is the code pink crazy Marxist, she also was subpoenaed. The Treasury Department did not give comment when the Post asked. People are saying that he sounds, does he sound rattled? I don't know. I've never watched him enough to determine whether or not I think he sounds rattled. But I think that he made it hard for himself. I mean, look for it. He was, so the hotel that he stayed at, that they all stayed at, is on the prohibited accommodations and restricted list. And the reason that they have those hotels on those lists is because they're either military owned or they're government owned. And so if you stay there, you're giving money to the communist regime that is oppressing people. And so that's why they're on the prohibited accommodations list. And he, like, just outed himself at staying. He talked about it on his own little podcast where he said that he was staying at this particular accommodation that's on this list. Well, what did you think was going to happen? He was so eager to flex in his $700 shirt and his $500 sunglasses and all this other stuff. He was so eager to flex that he was too stupid to realize the consequences of doing so in such a very showy, in such a showy way. He was bragging about it. That's what it felt like, right? And you just can't hand over cash to Cuban nationals either, apparently, which he was doing on camera. And so he apparently knew about the sanctions and the prohibitions on accommodations before going over there, because he apparently was on his little podcast or whatever talking about that very thing and, like, reciting the law. Lorraine says he's scared, and she's seen enough to where she would know. She says, oh, yes, he is super scared, and he talks so boringly slow. He's super scared. Well, he ought to be. Like, how would you go? You're going over there, and you're reciting on camera the restrictions and the sanctions on these accommodations. Apparently, the one that they stayed at was military-owned, and it is military-owned in that the guys who own it, they are high up in the with Raul Castro. So they're part of the regime. So the reason that they have those restrictions is because they don't want people, like I said, handing money to the regime. That's exactly what this is. So he apparently recited that prohibition on the funding of military and government through these restricted accommodations, and then was just there anyway. Right. He was saying that he was he had a license because he was covering, like, I guess, for media. But that collapsed, apparently, because, I mean, they saw him giving out apparently money, and he was doing all of this on his podcast, all of it on camera. And so that doesn't, I mean, he literally just said, he had said, quote, when he was on CNN, he said that they had to get an OFAC clearance from the Treasury Department to just go, and that the, and I'm reading verbatim, quote, the American government has actually created these restrictions that only allow American citizens to stay in four hotels on the island, and they're five-star hotels, and if I don't stay in one of those hotels, I could go to prison for 10 years and have to pay a $250,000 fine, and they have to stay in what has been declared as a five-star hotel. He kept saying that on his stream, except that's not correct. There is no four-hotel whitelist. That doesn't exist. And I was reading a Cuban analyst who was saying that now there is a prohibition list, but the hotel that they were staying at was literally one of those properties that's on that prohibition list, because it is owned and controlled by people who are actually sanctioned by the United States. It reads, quote, the name on the State Department's Cuba Prohibited Accommodations list is the Grand Hotel Bristol Kempinski. It's the part of the list of properties where Cuban assets control regulations and generally prohibit persons subject to U.S. jurisdiction from lodging, paying for lodging, etc. It's on the Cuban restricted list because Kempinski signed a contract with Grupo de Turismo, which is the largest hotel operator in Cuba, which is owned by the Cuban Ministry of Revolutionary Armed Forces. So that's why it's on the restricted list. And he's bragging about staying there. He has no idea. He had no idea. How are you, like, in your mid-30s, your mid to late 30s, and you're this stupid? That's what being a Nepo baby does. You never have to think for yourself because you have a family member who's literally greasing the grease in the rails for you, going through all of it, So he's bragging about it. And they interpret paying. So if you're staying at one of these restricted properties, the way that it's viewed is that you are giving direct financial support to the Cuban military, which you really are, because they own it. You're staying there. You're paying for accommodation and service. Who gets that money? I mean, this isn't rocket science. So that's what he, and he was telling all these people that he was, oh, I had to stay there. But except, no, you didn't have to stay there. The law only prohibits Americans from staying at venues that are owned by the Cuban government or military. That's it. And he apparently was put publicly on notice that what he was telling everybody was wrong, and he ignored it. So he did this himself. He did this to himself. That's it. No one said, hey, you should bring cash to Cuba and give it to Cubans. But there's restrictions on even how much you can do with that. And he was just doing all of it on camera. What an idiot. Absolute idiot. This is what happens when you have more zeal than knowledge, is you do stuff like this guy. So, yeah, now he's going to be investigated. And he seems nervous. And he should be. He thought he was going to flex and go over there and be a brat and try to dunk on the United States from Cuba. And then he acted like he knows the law. No one's smarter than me. I know the law, and recites, you know, expands on it on his stream. And then now look what happened. So, yeah, he's. Oh, and then Lorraine reminds me as well that he had said on his stream, which he had behind a paywall, that he had the Cuban government had reached out to him via a contact at the embassy and said that if consistent internet access was the only thing holding him back from going, they would make sure that he had the internet access as he needed. Huh. And he's surprised that he's being investigated. He's going to make himself, and this isn't the DOJ, by the way, this is the Treasury Department. It's not the Department of Justice. This is the Treasury Department that's looking into him on this. And that's the way it is. I don't know. It's just weird. He's such a, this is what happens when you're a nepo baby. And you, I guess what, Chunk didn't tell him? Uncle Chunk? Didn't tell him? Didn't let him know? And now he's wearing a suit, I guess. So there was a meme going around, his dog that he electrocutes, that he makes sit on this cot in the back of his room. You know, the theme from Game of Thrones, where the old lady's like, and you tell Cersei it was me. So it's the dog calling Department of Treasury saying, tell Hassan it was me. Same thing. All right, I'm going to switch up gears because we have more as well. Pull all this up because we've got, I mean, it's a lot has happened. This is, I think, one of the first times that I've ever had time off, Kane, where all the fit did not hit the shan.
3: Not all of it,
0: but we still had some.
11: I got worried there for a second when Trump called all the cabinet back in a hurried way.
0: Everyone was like, are we bombing Iran?
11: Right.
0: Are we? Well, so this deal with Iran, because apparently it's not, from my understanding, is that there's nothing solidified. They're still negotiating bits and pieces, but there's a lot of debate, and I think POTUS really needs to be very careful here. I think he has to be careful here, because if the theocracy is allowed to remain there after all of this, then I think that can be interpreted as a loss. However, that's ultimately for the people to do, right? So this is one of those weird things where it's not just as easy as going in and saying, we're going to have a regime change. Not that he's even doing that. He's called for it, but he's called for the people to do it. So the people have to be the ones that switch out, go from a theocracy to something more westernized and a little less Sharia. But whether or not they're able to make that happen is the big question, because it's not going to stick if the people don't support it, which they do, but they also have to, you got to fight for it. But the other problem is this. If the theocracy is allowed, the theocratic regime is allowed to stay at all, this will continue being a problem. We'll have midterms. I feel like that would be a negative impact at midterms. And then look at 28. What happens if, you know, I mean, Trump's out of office then. How does that shape up if you, God forbid, get a Democrat in office in 28 and you have the theocracy still in place there in Iran? Then you are back to square one. It's tricky. We'll expand here coming up. 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
2: And now, all of the news you would probably miss. It's time for Dana's Quick Five.
3: So, first up, Pam Bondi, apparently, she's made a surprise return to the White House, apparently has a secret health battle as well. It came over the weekend. She's been quietly battling thyroid cancer in the week since she left her DOJ post. And this came out over the weekend. And I guess she went back and had per Axios is going to be working on a White House AI advisory panel. So she hasn't gone away entirely. She's just not going to be over at DOJ. Huh? Fireworks stand. You guys know we're getting closer to that time. Fireworks stand caught on fire. According to, this is in Highlands, Texas. Authorities say an investigation is underway after a fireworks stand in East Harris County caught fire on a Monday afternoon. According to the fire marshal's office, there was video of it. Fireworks were going off inside the stand. It looked like total chaos. And now they're investigating to see whether or not they were stored properly. They're fireworks.
4: Yeah.
3: I mean,
4: chaos and celebration.
3: Yeah, I'm just saying. This is not how Santa would do it. A man, this is, I think, in Washington. A man jumped 10 feet down a chimney to avoid police. Didn't work as well as he thought that it was going to. He climbed on the roof, jumped into the chimney, and then firefighters arrived. He had to work his way like 10 feet down the chimney. They tried to pull him back up, but he just scooched further down. That's my very scientific description, scooched. There was no active fire in the fireplace, but there were residual ashes there. So they had to remove the mantle and open it up and basically remove a wall to get him out. It took 20 minutes, so you know that wasn't done delicately. He was taken into custody. What did he think they were going to go? Oh, well, he's in the fireplace. Guess we should leave him. He's in the chimney. That's all right. We'll come get you next time. Doesn't make any sense. Let's see. A Washington woman, Spokane, found a marmot. It was living in her attic. They look like prairie dogs. They had to come evict it. It chewed a whole hole in her roof, including metal. That's insane. And they were able to get it out. The only reason that I think it's funny is because it literally, they tried to patch it and it chewed through that patch and then sticks its head up above the roof like a periscope, looks around. I don't think I would take too kindly to that because, you know, that was a very expensive repair. Let's see. Also, we got a Mr. Rogers stamp coming. Ooh, a climber was rescued after being pinned under a 16,000-pound boulder. I feel like that's maybe not the right word to use for this. This was in near Mount Hood, Oregon. A climber got pinned between underneath a big boulder, and they had to have a rescue team, multi-agency effort to extricate them. We have a lot more on the way. Stick with us. So, you know, I've been talking about the supplements from the company Human for years, and not just because they make the number one selling super beets, but because when it comes to cardiovascular health, they really stay ahead of the science. 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
2: ABC News, I'm Dave Packer. CENTCOM says U.S. forces shot down four Iranian attack drones posing a threat to the Strait of Hormuz, as well as an Iranian ground station that was about to launch a fifth drone. Iran now saying the attack will not go unanswered. A delicate recovery effort to find nine missing employees after a deadly chemical rupture at a Longview, Washington State paper mill. Washington State Governor Bob Ferguson says it's been emotional for the 38,000 residents in Longview.
3: You know, anytime you're talking about that scale of tragedy, that scope of tragedy, and that number of lives lost and injured, it's a pretty profound impact for a community like this.
2: Two people are confirmed dead. Uganda closing its border with the Congo in an effort to curb the Ebola outbreak. Nearly 1,000 suspected cases there, and about 220 people are believed to have died. Green Bay Packers running back Josh Jacobs is being investigated for domestic abuse allegations. Jacobs was released from a Wisconsin jail Wednesday. This is ABC News.
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17: I think it's funny that Iran's news agency Fars is saying that Trump may unilaterally declare in the coming hours that the agreement between Iran and the United States has been completed. And this move by Trump is intended to apply pressure and embed the agreement in public before disputes are fully resolved. Like, they're complaining. They've literally done this repeatedly. They have done this very thing. This is what they did when they were trying to get Lebanon to be part of the ceasefire. This is the exact thing that Iran did. And they had Pakistan run intermediary for them. And Pakistan decided to include Lebanon in the ceasefire. That was never from the United States. They just made all of that up to protect Hezbollah. And so I think it's fine. But Iran doesn't really care about public perception, though. Do they? I mean, I don't think half-ass Photoshop of rockets and missiles counts. Do you really think that they care about any kind of public pressure campaign? That's why I think that that's so worthless. I mean, I think they do to an extent, but...
18: They've enjoyed for so many decades the ability to affect the world in economic ways that has protected them for decades. So, of course, they're not thinking that way.
17: Yeah, no, not at all. Not at all thinking that way. So, okay, all right, well, that's... We've got this. This is POTUS just a little bit ago, where he was talking about the Abraham Accords and having Saudis. UAE has suggested that they're open to it. But he has said he wants the Saudis, UAE, Qatar and others to immediately join the Accords. Listen to this. This is interesting.
19: Accept an agreement with Iran that just calls for further talks on uranium, or
20: no.
19: Is the only option
20: you provide one? I would approve some of it, yeah, because it's a memorandum of understanding for speed. And one of the things that will happen is the strait will open immediately. But it's got to be perfect. I'm not going to do this. I didn't do this to get a crummy agreement. The worst agreement ever signed was by Barack Hussein Obama. What a horrible agreement that was. It was a setback for this country, for the whole world. The Middle East would have blown itself up. No, I would like to have the countries we were talking about, with Saudi Arabia, UAE, Qatar, and the others. We'd like to have them immediately join the, and Steve Witkoff is working on that with Jared and some others, but would like to have them join the Abraham Accords. It'll be historic if they do it. And we would, I think they owe that to us, to be honest. I think, because that really would be a tremendous sign. And I think those countries owe it to us. Steve, are you going to get them?
17: So UAE, I'd said that they were open. No, they were one of, I think, the first Arab states, United Arab Emirates. And I think this is important context, especially for the Saudi aspect of it, because UAE's leadership and the Saudis are very, very close. So the king of UAE and the crown prince of Saudi Arabia are very good friends. In fact, like a mentor and mentee kind of relationship, very close, very good friends. They have stood together against the growing Sharia. They don't like political Islam. They don't like Islamism. And so they were, UAE, I think, was one, if not the first of the Arab nations to normalize relations with Israel. And that was back in September of 2020, I think this was back in September of 2020. So that's the UAE. Yeah, September 2020. So that's, but now getting the Saudis on board and getting Qatar on board, I think, is important. And he said he's not sure about making a deal if they don't sign. So he's using that as some leverage, which I think is smart. Normalize it. Do it. I think that's actually a smart move because they've gotten a lot of stuff out of us. It's time to start getting some things in return. And I think that this makes all the sense in the world. Now, there was also this cut where he was discussing Iran and saying regime change. Because remember, I think it was last hour that I said the biggest concern is having that theocratic regime in place. And then if you have, God forbid, 2028 Democrats lose or Democrats win, How is that going to play out? Listen to this, though. He was asked about this regime change.
20: And it really is regime change. You know, we didn't set out for regime change. But by the fact that we're dealing with a totally different group of people than we were at the beginning, and frankly, I find them to be much more reasonable. I actually find them to be smarter, but I find them to be much more reasonable. This is regime change. One regime is gone, another regime is gone, we're dealing with the third. Pieces of them, because some of them are gone too. And I find them, I think, how can you have a stronger regime change than that, you know? So I do find that. I'd like to thank you all very much. We're doing great. Our country's doing fantastic.
17: I mean, it is regime change is what he's saying. It is regime change. Now, of the countries that have signed, you have UAE, you have Bahrain, you have Morocco, you have Sudan, I think Kazakhstan as well. And if they can get Saudi Arabia, I mean, obviously Iran is never going to sign it, but that would be, that's very significant. Very significant to see that. And of course, it also counters the growing Sharia-fueled Islamism. So this is a good move that POTUS is playing, I think, with this, because this also goes to show you that the discussions aren't done. Over the weekend, you were kind of, that's what you were sort of, you know, getting from Iran, is that, well, this is everything that we're going to get. They were putting out a wish list of stuff that they wanted, and they were trying to con Americans into thinking that they were going to get all of this. They did this before, as I said, with Pakistan and Lebanon, trying to add Lebanon onto the ceasefire. That was just to protect Hezbollah, as Hezbollah was firing rockets down upon its neighbor to the south. But they tried that. Iran tried that very thing over the weekend again, acting as though, well, we're getting everything that we want. Nothing's finalized. Everything is still being negotiated. And they no dust, no trust. I think, isn't that the phrase, Kane? They want that dust for their enriched uranium. So it's no dust, no trust.
18: That's right.
17: I think is the phrase.
0: I like it.
17: Just, I do. I like that. I think that works. I think that works well. So I am willing. I want to see him cook. I want to see him continue to go with this, because you have to have these other Arab nations involved. Because we can't be over there babysitting 24/7, nor would we want to. So we'll see. We'll see. But this will be this is going to be telling. But it has to happen. I'm tired of dragging this out. If Iran says that there's not going to be any way to negotiate, they want to be able to have and maintain their uranium enrichment and their pursuit of nukes, then that's a done deal. I can't say what I want to say. It's the old Ozark saying, blank or get off the pot. That's it. We're already at this point. We're already this far into it. We need to not drag it out. We need to have other people not drag it out as well and go and fatigue, because voters will get fatigued. Speaking of voters getting fatigued, my gosh, can we have in Texas? I am so happy that all of these runoffs, we had four people on the ballot when we went. In January, we had one selection. That was it. On the ballot. We have literally been having runoffs, special elections, almost every month we're having a vote. And I love voting and I like participating in my democracy in this republic. However, the problem is voter fatigue. I got yesterday 17 texts for one candidate. It makes me hate the candidate. I'm going to tell you, it plants the seed of resentment and rage. 17 texts, Israel World Commissioner, for one candidate. I was so livid, I kept getting them. And the Republican Party does not care about the privacy of your information. They don't care about any of that stuff. They'll sell your name and address and everything out to the next person they can in a heartbeat. So I haven't given any more money to Republicans. I have not given any more money to any Republicans as protest, because they are negligent when it comes to the privacy of their donors. They are absolutely negligent. So I'm not giving any more money to them at all. I have not donated to any other candidates, because I'm tired of, my gosh, 90% of my mail is all political mailers. All political mailers. I just scoop it up and immediately it's tossed. Have to. That's the majority of it. So between the calls, the texts, it is obscene. But voters are getting fatigued. And so much of this comes down to the Republican Party not being organized and disciplined enough to organize between one candidate to stop all of these different runoffs, etc. It is insane. The commercials. Oh, my gosh. Kane, the commercials. And granted, stations love it because they make such fat bank during these things, during elections. But my gosh, this is just, it's a lot. So I'm so happy that that aspect is done. I'm so happy that that's done. But good night. This has been, I know that in other parts of the country, y'all have had to deal with this too, but we've had the AG, the Senate. So we've had two runoffs. We've had a special, I mean, it's just insane. And we have literally been going every other month to go vote. And early voting, same, I mean, it's a whole big thing, whole big thing. So maybe get it together so we don't have this stuff coming up again in other elections where we're going to vote every other month ahead of midterms, mind you. Can you imagine? People are going to get, they're going to be so fatigued by the time midterms comes around. I'm actually worried about what that turnout's going to look like. There were people, including me, that were complaining in the line the whole time. Do you, we finally have where you can go Republican and Democrat now. There was nobody over in the Democrat side. Yeah, well, when I got in there, there was one person. I'm trying not to be mean. But it plays into the stereotypes. So it was a gentleman, Kane. He had long-ish hair. It was probably about down to his shoulders. He looked like a lefty progressive nerd, like not any muscle mass on him at all whatsoever, right? He looks like he's the guy who probably gets also most of his clothes in the men's section. Apparently there is one of Lululemon. I didn't know that. Did you know that they sell men's clothes there?
1: They do?
17: Yeah. I'm going to say something I'm probably going to get hate mail over. If you're a man, you should not know that. Just say that. So went in and he looked like the leftist. And it struck me because I was standing there waiting to go in and, you know, getting the thing. And I looked over, I'm like, that dude's a Democrat. And I just happened to note everybody in the line that were all Republicans, we were all staring at this one guy. Not menacingly, but just like almost in disbelief that someone so fulfilled the stereotype in such a manner as he did, right?
1: Right.
17: Socks with sandals.
1: Oh, come on.
17: Birkenstocks with thick socks on.
1: No.
17: Swear to you. Capris. A man in capris.
1: Capris?
17: The only capri that a man should ever have is a capri sun. If you're a man and you're wearing crop pants, just cut off your frankenfurter. Just do it. Just cut it off. Go be trans. We got very specific rules about this, you know.
1: Capris from Lululemon?
17: I don't know, but he was wearing a Lululemon shirt.
1: Oh, boy.
17: And because I could see the little logo thing on it, and I just thought, oh, my gosh, this guy. And he was being very performative about being the Democrat. You know how you see sometimes they're, like, really proud of themselves, like, look at me, I am the Democrat, and you all are Republicans. And it was just very performative, and I'm standing there. I'm like, are you going to go vote? Are you going to sit here and keep telling the people working who don't care that you're the only Democrat here? Isn't it crazy? He kept saying that over and over again. I think I'm the only Democrat here. Like, he wanted someone to come hit him. I don't know. Like, we're all busy. I've got a Sodi and a Stanley in my car. Just let's do this. Come on. So, anyway, I was just very intrigued. We were all so polite. We were lovey-dovey.
18: Yeah, both times that I voted in primaries recently, there was no one in the Democrat section. Like, literally no one. Mm-hmm. For the entire time. Me standing in line, then getting the paperwork, going to vote, then turn it in, and then leave. Still no Democrats.
17: Yeah. I felt like going over there for half a second just to get, like, the poll workers over there, like, excited, like, oh, we can do our job right now, because they were just sitting there. But I couldn't do it. I couldn't lie to them like that. That was mean. All right, we got more on the way as we move our partners that help bring you the program. It's the folks that are over at Native Path collagen is super important because it's not just about having healthy hair and nails and better skin. It's about a lot more than that, right? Collagen is the protein that keeps your bones dense. It cushions your joints. It does all of these things. And it's really hard to get it back just through diet alone. I mean, you got to have animal bones, cartilage, tendons. That's sweet meats, or sweetbreads. Nobody wants to eat that. Unless you're like, I don't know, from the Ozarks like me. I don't know. It tastes good. Anyway, there was a doctor, Dr. Walding, who's a doctor of physical therapy, and he was trying to recommend cling collagen for his patients. And he kept finding something wrong with this one, that one. There was a chemical in this one, or he didn't like the taste of this other one. So he got just tired of it, and he developed his own. And that's how Native Path ultimately just started as being in a doctor's practice. And then it ended up becoming more widely available because it works. It's grass-fed and it's clean. It's the way collagen's supposed to be. It is, I think, the only collagen, and I was trying to think, I think it is the only collagen that I've ever had that does not have that weird, for the lack of a better way to describe it, chalk taste. 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
17: Do you guys see this video of this sweet little Scottish boy? He was with his Beaver Scouts, a group, and they were watching a prayer demo at a mosque in the UK. Watch this, because they were supposed to have a different faith badge, and everybody else got on their little mats, and this kid was like, I ain't doing it. Oh, well, cut out real quick. He's like, I'm not doing it. And he just stood there. He just stood there, and he refused to kneel. That boy is the biggest man in the whole place. He was like, I'm not doing it. Look at, he's got his hands in his pockets. He's like, you ain't doing all this stuff. That boy right there. Man, I wonder what was happening in his head with the Scottish brogue. I would have loved to have heard that. I mean, and he's gone viral now. So he was like, it was a scout trip to this mosque, and he was like, I'm not doing that. It was amazing. So kudos to him. All right, Kane, today in stupidity.
18: Oh, do we have time? We do have time. Juan, cut 29. This is how genuine and grassroots and authentic Bruce Springsteen's feelings about Trump are.
17: Yay.
5: That's happening now.
18: If you notice,
5: richest man in America,
18: he's reading from a teleprompter to tell you about his feelings about Trump and how bad Orange Man is. Yep, that's him not performing on stage. You see that?
17: He's reading from a prompter in skinny pants, which at some point you got to give that up, dude.
18: Not performing. I bet you people love the price.
17: Did he go,
18: tag
17: when he got up from sitting? Yeah. Did he make the same sound that he makes when he's playing a guitar solo?
18: Yeah.
17: Dust him. Tomorrow we'll talk about how now some people are wanting to sweat to death inside of their own homes so that they can flex about being more attentive to the earth's needs by rejecting AC. I'm not kidding you. That's a real thing, and we'll talk about that tomorrow. Have a great night. I will be back with you behind the mic then.
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8: From ABC News, I'm Dave Packard. Iran, according to state media, has sent over a memorandum on the terms of any potential peace deal with the U.S., but the memorandum doesn't mention anything about Iran's nuclear program. The document also states that Iran would continue to oversee the Strait of Hormuz. Reaction from the White House.
9: President Trump pushed back on Iran, claiming it would control traffic in the Strait of Hormuz, saying Wednesday,
10: international waters, nobody's going to control it. We're going to watch over it. We'll watch over it, but nobody's going to control it.
9: Iranian state media reported on a draft of a deal between the U.S. and Iran that would give Iran control over the strait in coordination with Oman, the president later threatening that regional ally.
10: Oman will behave just like everybody else, so we'll have to blow them up. They understand that. They'll be fine.
9: Karen Travers, ABC News, the White House.
8: A soaring number of Ebola cases in Central Africa. Here at home, the U.S. designating four airports to take passengers from the region. ABC's Faith Abube.
11: An internal email obtained by ABC News shows acting CDC director Dr. Jay Bhattacharya urging employees to volunteer to screen Americans returning from Ebola hot zones for possible signs of the virus. The U.S. is one of several countries tightening travel restrictions amid the rapidly growing outbreak.
8: The recovery for victims in the deadly factory accident in Washington state continues. Nine people remain unaccounted for after a massive chemical tank holding a highly corrosive liquid imploded and collapsed Tuesday. Washington State Governor Bob Ferguson.
12: We're bracing ourselves for this being the deadliest industrial tragedy in modern Washington state history.
8: Two people are confirmed dead. The Justice Department has launched a criminal investigation into E. Jean Carroll, the former magazine columnist who accused President Trump of sexual assault, according to multiple sources familiar with the matter. Ms. Carroll won a $5 million civil judgment, which the president asked the Supreme Court to overturn last November. You're listening to ABC News.
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8: The American Cancer Society has issued new colon cancer screening guidelines.
19: The new screening guidelines for colon cancer include new advanced stool tests and the first ever inclusion of blood tests. The American Cancer Society making the changes and adding options to reach more than 20 million Americans, or one in three eligible adults, who haven't received advised screenings. The tools, in addition to imaging techniques, including colonoscopies, Cologuard Plus gets added to the old Cologuard, and a new type of test called ColoSense that uses a different technology is an option. The ACS says colorectal cancer is now the top cancer killer of adults under the age of 50. Michelle Franzen, ABC News.
8: Green Bay coach Matt LaFleur says no decision's been made on the future of Josh Jacobs, who was arrested on domestic abuse allegations.
20: I'm going to stick with the statement that we put out as an organization and just let the process play out.
8: Jacobs was released from jail Wednesday. His attorney denies wrongdoing. The Major League Baseball Players Association has made its first formal proposal in collective bargaining talks with the MLB. It includes an overhaul to revenue sharing, nearly doubling the minimum salary, and expanded free agency. The league is expected to formally counter Thursday. The current contract expires December 1st. A lockout is anticipated. Brazil's government says it'll invest $75 million in a highway cutting through the Amazon rainforest, which environmentalists worry will accelerate deforestation. Dave Packer, ABC News.
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0: Now, it's Red Eye Radio. Gary McNamara and Eric Hurley talk about everything from politics to social issues and news of the day. Whether you're up late or you're just starting your day, welcome to the show. From the Relief Factor Studios, this is Red Eye Radio.
1: All across America, we are Red Eye Radio. He is Eric Hurley and I'm Gary McNamara. All right, more sports and politics.
2: All right, sport fans.
1: This sort of relates to Plattner in Maine about he's, you know, upset that the private equity and billionaires own sports teams.
2: Yeah.
1: His idea is that private equity has destroyed the Boston Red Sox. And somebody needs to ask him the question, so then who should own sports teams? But this is a New York and New Jersey launch investigation into World Cup ticket pricing. All right.
2: Mm-hmm.
1: New York Attorney General Letitia James and New Jersey Attorney General Jennifer Davenport announced that they have sent subpoenas to the FIFA president and others seeking information about their ticket policies. Quote, New Yorkers have been waiting for years for the World Cup to come into their backyard, and they deserve a fair shot at affordable tickets.
2: Okay.
1: It's government's job. Is it government's job to make sure you have a fair shot at affordable tickets?
2: I will say it's kind of outrageous given the prices. If you break it down to the cost per point scored
1: per goal
2: for any given match, combined score, I mean, with both teams, it's pretty expensive per point.
1: No one should be, Letitia James said, no one should be manipulated into paying sky-high prices for seats.
2: Yeah.
1: And then also added, this is true, though. Fans should be able to trust that the tickets they purchase will be the ones they receive. That's true. If you make a contract with the company and they don't, you know, and that they would be a company and they don't fulfill that contract, you have every right to go after them for that. But they start out by talking about it's their job to ensure that there's fairness and equity in ticket prices.
2: Ah, fairness and equity. Okay. All right.
1: I just love it so. All right. So here we go. You and I talked yesterday about Tallarico and how he would run his campaign.
2: Mm-hmm.
1: And we talked about Kamala Harris back in 2020. Mm-hmm. Excuse me, 2024.
2: Yeah.
1: And she never made it to 2020.
2: Because nobody talked about her in 2020.
1: Well, she never made it to 2020 because the Democrats are racist and sexist.
2: That's right.
1: Now, by the way, that comes from her.
2: Yeah.
1: She's the one that accused Democrats of being racist and sexist back in 2020.
2: That's right. She was abandoned before Christmas.
1: Yeah.
2: 2019.
1: Democrats were so racist and sexist, they said, no. Let her through Thanksgiving, but no way is she getting past Christmas.
2: That's right. It's the holiday season.
1: But we had talked about, and we had talked about this a couple of weeks ago, too, that when, you know, and that was because Kamala Harris is still, you know, at the top of the bunch of who Democrats want to run in 2028. And we had gone back all the way. In fact, I found the ex post that I put out where I said Donald Trump, and this goes back to like June of 2024, and I said Trump is uniting the nation.
2: Yeah,
1: and I got some great responses because of it, and because Kamala now, and that's when she ran that ad where she said she's going to be tougher on the border. She didn't believe in open borders. She talked about a wall. And a bunch of other topics that Trump was leading in, she said, no, I'm going to try to co-opt him on that. I'm going to try to beat him on that. It didn't last long. The left would not allow her to do that.
2: Many people don't even remember she promised to invade Greenland.
1: And so she pulled back from that.
2: Yeah,
1: because she couldn't sell it to the Democrats. And I remember you and I in the midterm of 2006, we have long memories, Wow.
3: It's 20 years ago, Eric. It's 20 years ago.
2: Wow.
1: But the midterm of 2006, after the election, we went, wow, that and Democrats did very well.
2: Mm-hmm.
1: But it was really after that 2006 election where Democrats were not trying to run, or even before, were not trying to run as much to the middle.
3: Yeah.
1: They're always trying to run to the middle. And really since then, and as we even get up to, you know, the last election, or you look at, you know, California, whatever, they cannot moderate whatsoever. And the question would be, will Tallarico try to do it and would he be successful? He's trying already. He's walking back the things he said already.
2: Mm-hmm, mm-hmm.
1: Was interviewed by Ed O'Keefe, who, by the way, one of the criticisms of Ed O'Keefe was like, and Barry Weiss, we hope you're listening, he didn't push back.
2: Yeah.
1: He just asked some question. He answered right. And went to the next question.
2: Right.
1: And answered, going to the next question.
2: Mm-hmm.
1: Didn't say, well, wait a minute. And he starts by asking him about the six biological sexes, all right?
2: All right.
1: And listen to this muddled answer. And he did not get pushback from Ed O'Keefe at all. Here we go.
4: Let me run one more by you, because, again, the president, other Republicans are already bringing it up. Again, in 2021, though, while debating a bill that restricted transgender student-athletes, you said modern science acknowledges six biological variations based on chromosomes to argue that sex is a nuanced spectrum, not a strict binary. Do you still believe there are six biological sexes?
5: I know there are two sexes, men and women. I also know there's a very small percentage of people who have these chromosomal abnormalities, and I believe they deserve to be treated with dignity and respect.
4: The other one.
1: Okay, now he went to never challenged him on that.
2: Right. Right.
1: And he's making the case that every transgender has a chromosome differentiation, and that's not true.
2: Right. I don't know anybody that's ever tried to make that case.
1: No. Ben O'Keefe just let that slide right by.
2: Yeah. Because you would stop and say, based on what? Show me that data.
1: Yeah. But you said six biological sexes.
2: Yeah.
1: And by the way, you know, and again, scientists didn't agree with that, by the way. He was lying back then when he said it.
2: Right. And you know, liberal activists didn't agree with it because they believe there's a lot more than six.
1: Right, right. Well, we had said it. Who was it when Biden said, you know, how many genders are there? Three. We went, oh, my God, you can't give a number like that.
2: You're done.
1: So, but there's him attempting. Let's see this next question. Here we go.
2: All right.
1: Okay, hang on. We ready? Here we go. All right.
5: Be in respect.
4: The other one they keep harping on, and it's perhaps the most curious of all, they say you're a vegan.
5: I'm not a vegan. I'm an 8th-generation Texan. I've been eating barbecue since before Kim Paxton's first indictment. And this campaign basically runs on Texas barbecue. If all they have is lying about me being a vegan, I feel pretty good about our chances.
1: But they're not lying. You said it.
2: Right.
1: You said it. You said you're a vegan. I mean, it's just like, they're not lying about it. And he was asked also, the other question was on the border where he said that, the Republicans are lying. He had said, remember, and we had played the audio before. Mm-hmm. I think we played it in the last couple of days where he said that the border should be like the front porch.
2: Right.
1: Where
2: with the welcome mat.
1: Right, with the welcome mat. You welcome the good people in. But not the bad people.
2: Mm-hmm.
1: Well, then my next question would be, and he's trying to make the case. No, I just said it's an open border for good people, but he's trying to make the case that he said, you know, to give the impression that he was against sanctuary cities and he's not.
2: Right.
1: Because that would be my next question. So are you against sanctuary cities where illegal immigrant criminals are protected?
2: Right. Right.
1: So this is his attempt to lie by, again, projecting and calling the Republicans liars about things that he clearly said.
2: Mm-hmm.
1: And so you've got to go after him for that. And, again, Ed O'Keefe, did you hear him laugh? Ed O'Keefe laughed.
2: Yeah.
1: He said, you know, the Paxton indictment. I mean, it was Barry Weiss. Ed O'Keefe did a horrible job.
2: Right.
1: Just let him answer. Just let him go through it.
2: Well, it's... it was a propaganda piece.
1: Yep.
2: If you're not going to hit them back, if you're not going to question every answer that comes at you, every response that comes at you, you're not doing journalism. Just hand him the mic and let him just talk and lie.
1: Yeah.
2: Because that's basically what you did. That's not journalism.
1: But it shows it shows a change that the Tallarico people believe after over a decade of not attempting to go to the middle. Because remember, that was always what they were attempting to do.
2: Mm-hmm.
1: Kamala tried it and failed
2: mm-hmm.
1: on a national level.
2: Right.
1: Tallarico and his campaign now believe it's time to move to the middle and lie about where James Tallarico really stands.
2: Right.
1: And the belief is, or the hope is, that Democrats in Texas know he's lying. Just like when Obama said, I'm grappling with gay marriage. And remember the gay activists the pro-gay marriage activists were talking about later on and go, no, we all knew he was lying. Everybody knew he was lying. He wasn't grappling with it.
2: Well,
1: he was lying.
2: Because the difference was that not exactly a Sunday morning talk show, but Ellen DeGeneres. And her daytime talk show and she brought on John McCain. You know, what do you believe in terms of gay marriage? And his response, marriage is between a man and a woman. Obama had said the same thing already. And look, we had our issues with John McCain in terms of him being a senator. But if you're talking about two different parties, the candidates for each party being questioned, and at the exact same issue, one gets away with it, and the other one, they get away with it because exactly what you just said. No, we know he's lying. We're okay with him lying. And then all of a sudden he was grappling and evolving.
1: Now what you do here, because unfortunately we have to help the Republicans on basic communication skills,
2: mm-hmm.
1: you take everything that he said in that interview. Here's what James Tallarico said this week. Here's what he said back then.
2: Mm-hmm.
1: And those are the ads that you make. And then you say, James Tallarico is lying to you. He doesn't want you to know what he would really do as a senator.
2: Right.
1: And I'll say this. Why? Because adults don't change their mind on basic issues.
2: Right.
1: Adults right. don't all of a sudden change their mind.
2: On foundational issues, they don't.
1: Right. And those are foundational issues.
2: Right.
1: You don't go from saying there are six biological sexes that are proven by scientists and then 5 years later say, oh, no, there's only two. There's only two, but there are some chromosomal differences, which are not, that does not explain the radical transgender movement at all.
2: Yeah.
1: But on the border, I'd say, oh, fine. Then, and he said he criticized Obama, for the border. Did he? I want to see if he's got that on there and whether he would. I don't believe he did. I don't remember any Democrat until you got to election time that said Biden's got to do something on the border. He's going to lose because of it. And then at that point, they were saying, you've got to do something.
2: Right.
1: But it wasn't that Biden didn't do the job on the border. He did do the job on the border. He did exactly. Biden was totally successful in his border plan.
2: Yeah.
1: His border plan was to open the damn border.
2: Yep.
1: And he succeeded.
2: Yep.
1: And then when politically it worked against him at the end, who was it? Minority Whip Catherine Clark the other day.
2: Mm.
1: Oh, well, he got the border under control. She was on CNBC. He got the border under control by the end of his term. Yeah, so he actually got it under control by the end. He caused it.
2: Yeah. Yes.
1: And they didn't challenge her on that either.
2: No.
1: They didn't challenge her on
2: it. No. No, and these are basic. This does not, a third grader could go through these points that we're making here. You're not getting in the weeds on these issues. These are very simple issues with very few moving parts.
1: And I would ask you to say, well, you said it's like a front porch. You welcome everybody, but the bad people you don't. If they're bad, you don't welcome them. My next question would be, so you're against sanctuary cities.
2: Yeah, right. Right.
1: This isn't that hard, Republicans. You know, it's again, I don't want the Democrats to win.
2: No.
1: So let's not celebrate too much primary victories.
2: Yeah. No, let's not.
1: We are Red Eye Radio.
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7: Now, USDA meteorologist Brad Rippey describes a pre-Memorial Day weekend change in U.S. weather.
8: Flip the script.
7: With switching patterns in many parts of the country, going as far back as last summer, early fall of last year.
8: The pattern that has led to expansive drought coverage across the South, the Great Plains, and the West seems to have broken down in the week before Memorial Day weekend.
7: Conditions expected to remain for at least the next 2 weeks. And that comes during a key time for our nation's agriculture.
8: It is too late for a lot of the winter wheat crop, especially in the southern half of the country, but for just about everything else, agriculturally speaking, this is good news if you suddenly find yourself recovering from drought, getting into a wetter pattern.
7: Such as what is expected to happen in the southern U.S. Meanwhile, the north-central part of the country now sees heat and dryness. I'm Rod Bain reporting for the U.S. Department of Agriculture in Washington, D.C.
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3: We're on radio. He's Herb Perley and I'm Gary McNamara. This is really interesting. Just a ton of audio today. This is Michael LaRosa, former chief spokesperson for Jill Biden, Jill, and for Joe Biden in the 2020 campaign. So this is a loyal Democrat talking about Plattner and talking about Democrats in, well, Democrats in Washington. Here we go.
4: This has always been sort of a white whale for Democrats, this seat, and Susan Collins. And she won by, Collins won by 9 points, being outraised, outspent, both 2-1 by the Democrat. And the Democrat outpolled Susan Collins for a year in all of the public polling. What's funny to me is that Democrats in D.C. in the consultant class or the activist class think that somehow that guy right there represents what real America and normal America wants back home or outside of D.C. It's not. I mean, if Maine wants a self-proclaimed communist and a guy who has Nazi tattoos and talks about his masturbation habits and mocks wounded U.S. soldiers who were shot by the Taliban, Maine is going to have that choice. Mm-hmm. They can make that choice. They will make it in November. Now,
5: well, I learned something new during that audio.
3: Yes, I did not know about the
5: habits.
3: The habits.
5: His habits.
3: The
5: Probably because I didn't want to.
3: I've got the Seinfeld term. Now, I did not know about the self-gratification.
5: Well, if you're a Nazi, are you automatically the master of your own domain?
3: Hey!
5: I don't. Wait. I would think that's look, the case, but look, I don't. Huh?
3: We're
5: just asking questions.
3: We're not trying to be suggestive. We're not bringing it up. We're responding to these idiots.
5: We're trying to, listen, we're trying to understand the political landscape currently in America. That's all we're doing.
3: We're grappling with all of this. We're just grappling.
5: We're just a couple of simple fellas just trying to learn.

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1: And we are Red Eye Radio. He's Eric Carly, and I'm Gary McNamara. And since then, the last segment, the show went into the gutter. Not because of us.
2: We didn't do that.
1: Not because of us, just because we're responding to what was being said. 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
1: So this audio was actually from CNN from election night.
2: Yeah.
1: And it was Scott Jennings, CNN's Laura Coates, and Democrat strategist from Texas, Chuck Rocha. So here this is, okay?
2: All right.
1: Listen to this. All right, here we go.
3: And I think the race is still likely or lean lean Republican tonight. But look, they got to run the race.
4: Hold on, Chuck is already laughing at the most radical. Is that hyperbole that you can relate to at all?
5: Look, I'm going to say that Ken Paxton is the most flawed, corrupt, divorced, biblical, all these things is what this campaign wants to be about when Scott Jennings and me are on this TV. But to the voters of Texas, it's going to be whether you care more about pronouns or gas prices. If you care more about what the price of your utility bill is or what gender you are. Right now in Texas, I've been polling all over Texas, not just for Tyler Rico, but when you go to somebody's house and ask them what's your biggest concern, it's normally how they're going to make ends meet, not about like who's got a pee-pee and who don't.
4: So he wants this race. I'm going to let that go for a second.
5: Thank
4: but
5: you.
4: He wants I'm, that race, right, yeah. Tyler Rico?
6: You're just going to let that go?
4: I'm letting the pee-pee go right now. Yes, I am. Okay. At 11:07, maybe the pee-pee comes back. But right now, 11:04, I'm going
6: we'll get back to the
4: pee-pee. We'll come back. Jesus Christ.
6: Please, because I'm a lady, Ashley. Boys. I'm a lady.
4: Okay.
6: Settle down.
1: So I'm sorry, but all I keep thinking is Mr. Bookman from Seinfeld.
2: Yeah.
1: You like that, Seinfeld? I'm trying to protect the kids from opening a book and seeing a bunch of pee-pees and wee-wees. But I will say one thing. If the Republicans lose, it's because I read what Jim Garrity put on X yesterday. Jim Garrity from National Review.
2: Mm.
1: The president and his administration is laser-focused on everything except affordability. And if the Republicans lose, they lose because they've ignored it.
2: Yeah,
1: end of story.
2: That'll be the reason.
1: The only weakness Republicans have right now is affordability, and they don't seem to care.
2: Yeah. Yep.
1: And it is absolutely amazing to me that there seems to be no concern about it whatsoever. You cannot talk your way by bringing up any successes elsewhere at all about affordability. And the lesson is Biden.
2: Yeah. Yeah.
1: He lost because of the border, affordability.
2: Yep.
1: That's prices.
2: Yep.
1: And also the radical transgender movement, which became, the women's issue of 2024.
2: Mm-hmm.
1: But every one of those were on the side, you know, where the public voted against that was for Republicans, because Republicans were saying we'll solve all of those problems.
2: Right.
1: The number one important thing that affects people the most, affordability. And the Republicans don't seem to care. And this administration doesn't seem to care at all. They talk a good game, but nothing. And I'm not talking just about gas prices.
2: Well,
1: I'm talking about everything across the board. I want to read this here. Here it is. David wrote us yesterday when we were talking about it. Gas prices are too high, but I'm not going to sell our beautiful country for $1.69. I'm not going to change my vote.
2: Right.
1: It's not about you, David, and it's not about me. As I said, my major thing, whether they're weak Republicans or strong Republicans, they're not insane Democrats. That's all I care is that Democrats don't win.
2: Right.
1: And doesn't matter how you think, David, doesn't matter how I think. It's understanding the public at large. Remember, you said it. I'll never forget because you made a big deal out of it after the 2016 election, why he won, about the Wall Street Journal article that went to Harlem and said to people that actually voted for Hillary at that time, why did Trump win? Trump won because he talked about issues that affect us here at home. Hillary's talking about everything else except what affects us here at home, and now Republicans are making the exact same mistake. The only thing that Republicans have is competence in other areas that they have done in things like deregulation and everything else, but you can if the president succeeds in getting a deal with Iran in the Middle East, that will also be great, but still the number one issue is the economy stupid, and we found that again back in 2024.
2: Well, and the problem here too is that if enough people, enough of the voting public, believe that Democrats are going to start handing out checks, which by the way, it won't happen because they will not get a veto-proof majority. That's not going to happen. But it doesn't matter if their perception is they'll do better with the economy. Or if the perception is that I need to send a message to the GOP that they suck on the economy, just as punishment, even if they believe, well, I probably won't get anything for a couple of years, but if I help give Democrats momentum, then and they get the White House in a couple of years and they have the House and the Senate, then they start writing checks again. When people are underwater, they don't care anything about the national. Nobody cares anything about the national debt, our audience not included. But the American people have given up on the national debt and have, in fact, I wonder if they ever cared about it. So in terms of writing checks, in terms of handing out free stuff, those free promises, whether they even come to fruition or not, the free promises will drive people. And they always have in a bad economy. And it's hard to say bad economy right now because there are many things in the economy that are great. But if your own personal economy at home, your own budget is failing over and over again, and you're underwater and you've got nowhere else to turn, you think about what people are doing on side gigs, everything they're doing to earn extra money. And wages aren't keeping up. And now inflation ticking up again. And we know what's driving this uptick in inflation, which is why we've got to, if you get back to the Iran thing, this mission has to be completed for every reason. For number one, for the mission itself. And number two, politically, you want this to be done sooner than later so you can get the benefit of that. And again, I mentioned yesterday, it could be that by comparison, if the mission in Iran is completed to the point that oil comes back down, which means if energy prices are down, food prices will settle somewhat because the transportation of goods will also be cheaper. If the 150 days, which is up in July on his current tariffs, runs out and there's nothing else that he's going to throw at the courts or is going to be extended by that. By comparison, there may be some positive effect. I wouldn't count on that. Right now, as we've said all along, I used to say, run like you're 20 points behind. Run like you're 80 points behind.
1: Yeah.
2: And that's exactly what has to be
1: done.
2: You
1: can have all the cabinet meetings like he had publicly yesterday, and that's where I think Garrity had the comment. Jim Garrity from National Review, they're laser focused on everything except affordability.
2: Yeah.
1: But we said this yesterday, and I agree with you. That's why I said if they lose, Republicans can still win because the Democrats are so bad.
2: Mm-hmm.
1: And in the polling, it has showed up to this point that even though the administration gets horrible marks on the economy, the people don't believe that the Democrats are the solution.
2: Right, right.
1: You know, so again, you don't know. And I agree with you. If the war can end, and then even remember, as we said earlier, though, if we weren't in this war, prices might have moderated because remember, the amount of tariffs went down drastically.
2: Right.
1: You know, they're probably raising what? A third of what they were before with Trump's new tariffs. So that would have moderated, that might have moderated prices. And if we weren't in the Iran war, prices, the inflation numbers could be looking, you know, really, really good, but they're not going to come down. You know, that's the point. Gasoline will come down, and maybe there will be some products because of shipping that might come down a little bit.
2: Well, I think that's going to happen actually in a considerable way because of where diesel has been, diesel prices, which again is the shipment
1: through the roof.
2: Yeah, and so, but it depends on the level of the drop. You know, I know that's a Captain Obvious statement, but I don't know where diesel will settle after this. Gasoline may settle, but then again, if it happens in the middle of the summer, still in the heart of driving season, and I don't know what will happen again or how far of a drop the diesel prices would be in the event that we get the Strait of Hormuz settled, and we'll see where it goes. It's as it always is. I think the markets are kind of skittish. I think even with any kind of agreement, framework, whatever you want to call it, on the Strait of Hormuz, it's going to be slower. I think the markets are going to be a little timid and really dropping those prices in a dramatic way. I hope I'm wrong about that. But the point is, I don't think they'll trust an agreement. I think they'll believe that there's at any moment that chaos could ensue in the Strait of Hormuz. But
1: I will say yesterday when they attacked that, when they went after the Iranian ground control station that was about to launch another drone.
2: Yeah.
1: These actions were measured purely defensive and intended to maintain the ceasefire.
2: Yeah. Well, the Wall Street Journal, by the way, had a very interesting story yesterday about how the Chinese are buying oil secretly, and they've got this set of clandestine ships where they're actually running a line, filling these ships with oil, and selling them to China. Iran is still selling oil to China. I don't know the volume. I didn't get that far into the story, but that's a problem. And if that's not completely controlled and settled, you know, there's going to be a problem long term, I believe.
1: My chuckle was military action is intended to protect the ceasefire.
2: Yeah,
1: that's
2: exactly.
1: That's why.
2: Yeah, we're going to war to protect the ceasefire. Yes.
1: We are Red Eye Radio.
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0: We are on our radio. He is Eric Carly, and I'm Gary McNamara. I tell you, though, it's going to be an interesting next 5 months. It really is.
1: No, it may be one of the most, well, I guess we say this every season.
0: Yeah, the new
1: season.
0: One always is. Yeah.
1: But the latest is always the most interesting because now there are so many factors that are involved here in determining, well, trying to grasp, guess, poll, determine what the American people are worried about and how that's going to drive votes. Again, pricing is going to be a big driver. But will it be outdone by the absurdity, the insanity of the left? Because the absurdity and insanity isn't just the libs of TikTok moments. It's about the threat, the existing threat of what has become the violent left justifying taking lives or attempting to take lives, coming after your children and control of your children. These are very serious issues, and that definitely will outweigh pricing with some people. It has to be enough, though.
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8: from ABC News. I'm Dave Packer. Growing fears that the Ebola outbreak in Africa could become the deadliest outbreak on record. More than 200 people so far have died. The World Health Organization's Dr. Chikwe Ihezuo.
9: This particular Bundibugyo strain of the Ebola virus, you know, presents slightly atypically from the other strains.
8: President Trump has vowed to keep the outbreak away from the United States.
10: The White House saying Americans exposed to the virus in the DRC will be sent to a health facility in Kenya for monitoring instead of being flown back to the U.S. But the Union for the U.S. Foreign Service pushing back, calling the decision a stark departure from prior outbreaks where Americans were repatriated and monitored at specialized U.S. treatment facilities.
8: ABC's Faith Abube. Search and recovery into the night in Washington state for 9 missing employees after thousands of gallons of a caustic chemical were unleashed in a tank rupture. Crystal Moldenauer lives nearby.
11: Everybody that's being affected by this are literally living my deepest, darkest, worst fear.
8: 2 deaths have been confirmed. Officials say the U.S. carried out new airstrikes in southern Iran, shooting down attack drones that posed a threat around the Strait of Hormuz and then a ground control site. President Trump says an Iranian peace plan that would have them retain control of the Strait of Hormuz is unacceptable.
12: Iran is very much intent. They want very much to make a deal. So far, they haven't gotten there. We're not satisfied with it, but we will be. We will be either that or we'll have to just finish the job.
8: The personal assistant to Friend star Matthew Perry is the 5th and final defendant involved in Perry's 2023 death to learn of his prison sentence. Outside of court, an attorney for Kenneth Imwasa said that he regrets not telling Perry no when Perry told him to repeatedly inject him with ketamine, including the fatal dose the day that Perry died in 2023. You're listening to ABC News.
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8: Former President Biden has filed a lawsuit against the Justice Department to block the release of audio obtained by the special counsel investigating his handling of classified documents.
15: The audio files are from interviews conducted in 2016 and 2017 between Biden and his ghostwriter on his memoir. The former president's attorneys argue the conversations happened within his own home and that because they were obtained through a criminal investigation, the DOJ has a responsibility to keep them private.
8: ABC's Christian Cordero. SpaceX Starship launches are grounded pending an FAA investigation following last week's test flight when a booster had an uncontrolled hard landing. The pay discrepancy between chief executives and workers is growing.
16: Topping all corporate chieftain compensation is Tesla head Elon Musk, with a pay package valued at $132 billion. The typical CEO comp deal rose nearly 6% last year to $17.7 million, says the analysis by Equilar, an executive data firm for the Associated Press. The median employee at the companies earned just under $90,000, a 4.7% increase, outpacing inflation, but many workers were pinched by the accumulation of higher prices over the past few years.
8: ABC's Chuck Sievertson. Staffers were caught off guard at Mount Lebanon Elementary School in New Hampshire when a deer crashed through a window. Police say it was cornered in a staff room and removed, then hoofed it back into the wild. Dave Packer, ABC News.
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2: 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Gary McNamara and Eric Harley talk about everything from politics to social issues and news of the day. 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
0: All across America, we are Red Eye Radio. He is Eric Harley, and I'm Gary McNamara.
18: Hello.
0: You said this yesterday about this time, and I was thinking about it yesterday, and it was like, okay, let me see if I can find one. And it's when you said, and we got into a discussion about, the far left and the far right, and it was based on, somebody who said, I think it was some voter who said, well, I don't know where I'm going to go because all there is the far right and the far left. And you made a great point. You said, there's the far left. Who's the far right? And what is the far right?
1: Define the far right.
0: And then we came up with the point that actually Nazism and communism is viewed as the far right. So the Democrats have the far right and the far left. What is the radical idea that is being promoted by Republicans?
1: Right. What is so out of reach for this person who says, I consider myself a moderate Republican? Okay. What is so far to the right that you can't support it?
0: Yeah. What is the issue that is that radical?
1: And
0: because if you look, for example, at Paxton, it's like, the impeachment try, his messy divorce, whatever. And it's like, that's going to be the highlight. And I'm like, you compare that to Nazis and communists. And
1: right.
0: It's like, well, how well is that going to really, really stick?
1: Mm-hmm. Mm-hmm.
0: But on the issues. What is it that the Republicans are incredibly radical about?
1: Right.
0: What is the issue that they're incredibly radical about?
1: Right.
0: What is it?
1: Right. Where would it be? Where is it that you cannot support?
0: Because
1: if this person claims to be a moderate Republican, well, there's no place for me.
0: Yeah.
1: What is it that shuts you out? Tell me what issue.
0: Right.
1: Or set of issues.
0: Because this guy was saying he was a moderate Republican, right?
1: Right.
0: He
1: yeah.
0: said, and now
1: yeah.
0: our party, because of Paxton, has gone far right. And we have said, that's just not true.
1: No, it isn't.
0: In fact, the Republican Party has moved further left, and the Democratic Party has moved insane left.
1: Yeah.
0: It's so insane left that they've gone to the far right
1: yeah.
0: with Mamdani and Mr. Main Nazi.
1: Yeah, right.
0: You know, so they cover both the far left and the far right. But what is the radical, what is the incredible radical position that Republicans hold? Like in Democrats, it's easy. A man can be a woman if a man says so. There are six biological sexes.
1: Mm-hmm.
0: Men should be able to wave their genitals in front of women in the locker room. Men should compete against women.
1: Yeah.
0: You know, identity politics.
1: Yeah.
0: And again, it's been brought up this week. It was brought up in the autopsy of the Democrats. One of the things that was correct in the autopsy of Democrats from 2024 is identity politics. Think about how Neanderthal it is in 2026.
1: Yeah.
0: Democrats, Republicans, could you please, I want money this year to become a political consultant. You can't communicate any damn ideas at all. Let us do it for you. Give us a couple of million dollars.
1: I'll go one further. If we catch you listening to our program, you owe us money.
0: But, you know, the radical transgender movement, which is just so incredibly extreme and just insane.
1: Yeah.
0: And then to be practicing racism in 2026 and have it institutionalized and systemic in your party. And you know it is.
1: Yeah.
0: Now we know it's in the Democrat autopsy.
1: Yes.
0: And by the way, nobody is saying that they disagree with that one. I didn't hear anything.
1: I didn't hear any pushback on that.
0: That wasn't even mentioned. Nobody even mentioned that part of it.
1: No.
0: That, and it's, we got to stop with the identity politics. We have to stop. Think how Neanderthal it is that the official position of the Democratic Party is to judge people by groups and not individuals.
1: Mm-hmm.
0: I mean, that's radical. You know, sanctuary cities. We wish to defend. We wish it's more important to protect the freedom of an illegal immigrant criminal outside of being in the country illegally.
1: Mm-hmm.
0: Another criminal act. It's more important to protect them.
1: Yeah.
0: Than citizens of the United States.
1: Right. Well, that's another thing the GOP could be repeating, and they're not saying it at all. They're just not saying it.
0: But I think it's got, what is the issue that is unbelievably as radical as anything that the Democrats are throwing out right now? The anti-Semitism, for God's sakes. Israel, forget about the religion. Israel is a modern Western democracy that allows other religions.
1: Yes.
0: They are a modern Western democracy. Iran has been the leading exporter of terrorism and is an authoritarian theocracy dictatorship.
1: Yeah.
0: That murders their people.
1: Mm-hmm.
0: I mean, it's not even close. Are there things that we disagree with the Republican Party and Trump on? Yeah. And it's the part where they're not conservative enough.
1: Yeah.
0: Where we get upset at the Republican Party is that they're moving too populist left, especially on fiscal issues.
1: Right.
0: On social issues, they're not. On fiscal issues, they are. And the debt's going to be a problem down the road. And selling bogus economics is ridiculous. And we mentioned it yesterday. You know, you look at the people that are perceived to be conservative. Josh Hawley is, as to me, with the things he promotes, is as bad fiscally as a Bernie Sanders in the stuff that he promotes.
1: Oh, yeah. Oh, yeah. We've talked about it with the credit cards and everything else and going after big corporations and... You know, he's a populist left.
0: Yeah. And so, you know, the only thing, if people disagree with us, you disagree with the fact that we're conservative.
1: Yeah.
0: Conservative / libertarian.
1: Mm-hmm.
0: Because we believe the government should be...
1: / superhero. I throw that in. Everyone knows we're heroes. We don't have to say that part.
0: Yeah. So I just thought about it yesterday, but even with where I disagree, where the Republican Party is not conservative enough, I can't tell you the issue when people start throwing out that crap. Well, I don't know, because Paxton defeated Cornyn.
1: Mm.
0: The Republican Party is far right. On what issue?
1: Right. Yeah.
0: Because it all comes down to issues. Well, I think he's an idiot. And I believe he could be corrupt. And I believe that his divorce was messy. And therefore, he's right wing. Well, there may be flaws, but that doesn't make him right wing.
1: Right.
0: Right wing is on an issue. On what issue are the Republicans far right? Like I said, far right, and we can't say this enough, far right used to encapsulate being a Nazi. Well, right, the Democrats got that sewn up now.
1: Yep. They even have tattoos.
0: Hey, did you get your platinum tattoo yet?
1: Yeah, right.
0: My gosh. So.
1: Hey, I got a new tattoo, guys. What is it? It's a Nazi tattoo. No, seriously, what is it?
0: I mean, when you think about the misogyny and the sexism of the radical transgender movement, the racism of the identity politics of judging people by groups and not individuals, the racism of anti-Semitism, the wanting to protect illegal immigrant criminals over the safety of American citizens. It's mind-boggling. It's not even in the same ballpark, the far left, as compared to this imaginary far right that supposedly exists in the Republican Party. I don't know where it is.
1: Right. Yeah, no.
0: Are there healthy disagreements? Yes.
1: Yeah, sure. That's been the case for a while.
0: Are there healthy disagreements on the issues? Yeah. But there should be in a political party.
1: Right.
18: Yeah, there was the article I was telling you about I saw in National Review that was Democrats need to learn how to fight each other. And they talk about Republicans, you know, going back and forth and talking about, you know, just what's going on right now in a variety of different issues. He said there are long-term structural reasons related to the globalization that caused Republicans to enter into a state of civil war. Then there are the same reasons why populism has divided right-wing parties across the West in the past decade, and that's what we've talked about when it comes to, you know, what we say is moving to the left from free markets, as we have seen at times in the Republican Party over the last few years. In fact, this fight is for the soul of the Republican Party is ongoing. One hears the battle cries among those who are already partisans for Marco Rubio or J.D. Vance as a successor to Trump.
1: Yeah, yeah.
18: The civil war within the GOP has, of course, hampered Trump in setting his own agenda. He is often settled for passing the priorities of his party's adversaries, but it's also helped to keep him the main character in American politics, even in his poll numbers dip. The Democrats, meanwhile, have a serious brand problem that hasn't been solved by Trump foray into Iran or the unpopularity of his tariffs. The 2025 CNN poll found that only 16% of Americans said Democrats had stronger leaders than Republicans. Even then, more respondents saw incumbent Republicans as the party of change. Maybe Democrats lost their brand as the party of the future and have changed because they've stopped debating how that future will look. They've lost the mantle of the party of change because the party is so settled in its identity, which is crazy. Right now, the Republican Party is uneasily but noisily accommodates people with different views on how the global economy should be engaged. Can Democrats even accommodate voters who think girls should compete only on girls' teams? It's not clear. Well, it is clear. No, they can't.
1: Yeah.
18: No. And those are all great points that were made that we've made before. What are the Democrats' ideas about America's role in the global economy or as a geostrategic actor? Well, you can have every flavor of globalism offered by the Kennedy School of Government. Sometimes it seems that the Democrats have a more progressive and less progressive wing. Sure, AOC and Spanberger have different priorities, but for the most part, Democrats revert to a hive mind. In 2020, during the COVID emergency and in the weeks after the death of George Floyd, That meant that everyone in the party shifted dramatically to the left and started sharing their pronouns.
1: Yeah.
18: I think if Democrats want to fix their current brand, when 70% of voters view them as out of touch, they need to start having big public fights with each other that give more voters a stake in that party and its future.
1: Yeah.
18: What they did mention there, though, is something that we've mentioned over and over and over again, which is really long-term the biggest problem for the Democratic Party. And you can even say the election of Donald Trump, it became a problem again. And that's when you practice identity politics, along with there has to be more victims and therefore more oppressors, a political party has to eventually unite on a set of issues that will bring more people in. You cannot do that when your political party is based on victims and oppressors and always increasing the amount of victims, which then increases the amount of oppressors that become the oppressors, part of the people that have supported your party.
1: And once you become the oppressor, you're done. It's over. You know, there is no turning back. There is no forgiveness. You know, there's the old term about, well, eating their own. Like, Republicans have been good to, you know, separate themselves and sever someone from the party who doesn't belong and whose ethics don't match or politics don't match or whatever it is. And so that was, you know, seems like ages ago. Now, when you compare it especially to the Democrats and what they're doing in creating new oppressors every single day. Mm-hmm. Look, people don't believe it, but AOC's gotten scolded at her own hometown, home district meeting.
18: Oh, yeah.
1: It's only a matter of time before, sorry, you've worn out your welcome. And it's not just that, you know, they want to be the rock star. 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But the people want them to be activists on a different level, a new level, a stronger level every single day. And if you don't meet that standard, sorry, you're done.
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0: We're on radio. He's our calling. I'm Gary McNamara. Oh, I found a new political ad.
1: Oh?
0: This one for Karen Bass.
1: Okay.
0: For mayor of L.A.
1: Yeah.
0: From Hollywood star Samuel Low T. Jackson. All right. Here we go. Ready?
1: Okay.
0: All right.
2: These are the times we need someone who understands government, who also understands the needs of the people. Someone who will go in the streets and gather the people together, not someone who will divide them. Karen Bass is that person. Karen Bass for mayor.
1: Say what again? Say what again?
0: What a horrible ad. The music it was, behind it.
1: Well, it didn't even sound like... Did they give him some sort of sedative? That didn't even sound like Samuel L. Jackson.
0: That's why I knew the low T would fit.
1: Yeah. You know what we need is somebody who needs a... what we need is the real Samuel L. Jackson, because we don't know who this guy is.
0: Right.
1: Say what again? Is it wrong to call her largemouth bass? Can we not do that? Would that be wrong? Maybe don't do that if she talks too much. No? Big mouth bass? Small mouth bass? No?
0: I don't know about fish names.
1: Okay.
0: I don't know if that's politically incorrect or not.
1: Since when do we care?
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1: And he is Eric Carly, and I'm Gary McNamara. You know, I was just thinking about the Samuel L. Jackson ad for Karen Bass. Mm-hmm. And we know that really celebrities doing national ads doesn't have an effect at all.
2: No.
1: As we know, endorsements from... Does it? I guess my question would be, does that have an effect in L.A.?
2: No, that's a good question.
1: Because
2: and to what effect? Because, okay, Samuel L. Jackson has become in recent years kind of like, well, if you need the movie to be, like, if you need the trailer for the movie to be exciting, put him in the movie somehow, right? Kind of spice things up.
1: Mm-hmm.
2: And so I thought to myself as I'm listening to the ad, thinking to myself, is that the way they're thinking of the campaign? You know, I call it the obligatory Samuel L. Jackson, which means, well, the movie's not, we don't think it's going to do well. Call Samuel L. Jackson, write a part for him in the movie, and it will do better, right? They just put him in the movie. And I'm thinking to myself, is that how they looked at it with the Bass campaign? Because he does not sound enthusiastic at all.
1: No, it's like, all right, I sort of have to do this. So would you please support Karen Bass? Because we can all go on the streets and gather.
2: I mean,
1: what the hell does, who wrote, let me put it this way. Who the hell wrote that?
2: Well,
1: And we will bring all people together. This isn't 1968.
2: And it's just weird because it doesn't sound like him at all. He sounds more like him when he's doing the Capital One commercial. You know?
1: See, but that's it. How dare he represent... Even though it's a local race, it has national implications, as we know, because people are paying attention. It shows what direction California is going in.
2: Yeah.
1: And Samuel L. Jackson sponsors evil credit card companies that charge incredible interest rates.
2: That's right. That don't extend credit to everyone at the same rate.
1: Right.
2: Uh-huh. That's going to be a problem.
1: They are not, credit card companies are not about equity and inclusion.
2: Let me ask you, Mayor Bass, what's in your wallet? Capital One, my first credit card, by the way. I still have it.
1: My credit card went to my original credit card went to another bank.
2: Mm.
1: I got my first credit card in 1974. Marine Midland, which was a subsidiary of HSBC, used to be it was in a number of states, but basically was a New York bank.
2: Yeah.
1: And that's where I started working in 74 as a bill collector.
2: Yeah.
1: And I had they didn't have specific ATM cards for your checking account, but they had ATM cards for your credit card.
2: Right.
1: So, yeah. I got a credit card that they also attached my checking account to, and they deposited, you know, your electronic, you didn't get a check. They deposited right into your account back in 74.
2: Mm.
1: And so if you wanted to take it out, you could take it out of your credit card at that time.
2: Mm.
1: So I got a Marine Midland credit card. Take a guess what the credit limit was.
2: $100.
1: $100.
2: Yep, you probably have said that. That's probably why I knew that.
1: I have said it. Yes, I've said it in the air. Yes.
2: Yeah.
1: $100.
2: But that also would be about right for that time in your life. Because it wasn't really extended the way it is now overall to anyone, you know, back then. It was the 80s that was, if you think about the department stores created their own finance arms or worked with banks to create their own department store credit cards, right? So that you know, hey, you could get a whatever a card and you would shop. You could use that only to shop at their store and you get a discount for using the card, whatever it is. They still do that today. But it was the 80s and then the building of malls. And for those under the age of 90, a mall was a building that had multiple stores under one roof. But it really expanded from there. And that's, you know, it wasn't, people didn't have that kind of credit extended today like they do today.
1: I'm looking at it right now. $100 in 1974 would be $675 today.
2: Wow.
1: So when you think about it, if I started working at a bank, because I worked part-time during the year and then full-time during the summer, and I was going to college. So if they gave me a credit card, debit card, whatever, today, and I just was employed there at a week, and they gave me a $700 credit limit, that'd be pretty good.
2: Oh, yeah. No, it was.
1: So I look
2: at
1: it.
2: Yeah, right.
1: You know, I guess I'm not looking at $100 the way I did back then, because that was such a long time ago.
2: Well, it would be enough. The idea was enough to buy a little gas, enough to buy a little groceries, but not enough to live on. It wasn't, you know, that's what changed. People wanted these $5,000 and $10,000, you know, credit limits, and they wanted to go out and buy major purchases. You know, then electronics came around, you know, I mean, in a big way, started to change and update to the point that everybody had to have everything. You know, I've got to have the latest VCR.
1: I need, stereo isn't good enough.
2: Yeah.
1: I need quadraphonic.
2: That's right. Exactly.
1: Remember quadraphonic?
2: Yeah, no. It was all the wants, right?
1: And then you would need, I remember going to the stereo store.
2: Yeah.
1: You get the big receiver.
2: Mm-hmm.
1: And then you have to get the record player.
2: Mm-hmm.
1: And then the cassette deck.
2: Mm-hmm.
1: And then two humongous speakers.
2: Yeah. Well, my dad was able to shop in Thailand before he came home from the Vietnam War. He only brought a few things home. One of them was a stereo with a turntable. And it's the very stereo, the very turntable I first heard Eddie Van Halen on.
1: Oh, was it one of the receivers with the turntable built into it on top?
2: No.
1: Or they were separate? Okay.
2: Yeah, they were separate. Okay. Yeah. So, but it was, you know, that was that age of wanting. And then when you started getting cool cars, you had to have cool sound. So, you know, you'd get speakers and a stereo and the whole thing.
1: That was I look back at that, and not only was it a great job because it opened me up. When you have to, you know, you're 18 years old and I'm this little shrimp and, you know, making your first, you know, collection call. Hello, this is Mr. McNamara. You know that your account is past due. I had not yet fully entered puberty. And, you know,
2: that happened on your 70th birthday. That's what all the celebration was about.
1: That's right. I've just discovered this thing called women. Wow.
2: Have you heard of this thing called females?
1: Man, they're attractive.
2: Wow, man. Whoa.
1: But, and it taught me a lot. That's where I learned that and I still think it is today, the number one thing that broke up marriages was financial stuff.
2: No, actually, it's listed as a,
1: yeah,
2: as, I think it still is on the top of the list.
1: I think I saw it just recently. Somebody did it again, and I went, well, it's pretty consistent over a half century. And, you know,
2: number two now, by the way, it's moved way up, is Trump.
1: But that's only temporary. No,
2: irreconcilable.
1: No. It'll be the next Republican then.
2: Irreconcilable MAGA differences.
1: Right. But what I found out was and I collected line of credits.
2: Mm-hmm.
1: And it's interesting because most banks have gotten rid of a separate line of credit account. But I know that when a couple of the banks that I worked at got rid of the line of credit accounts, they offer me a line of credit on my credit cards.
2: Yeah.
1: For a lower interest rate to get the cash.
2: Right. Yeah.
1: You know, so, but I haven't got the offer in a while. They don't, I guess if I went into the bank and asked for a line of credit off it, they would do it. But I haven't got the advertisement.
2: I have three, but it has to do with the business my wife and I are in. And so I have three, but I can't remember.
1: Well,
2: the last time I used one.
1: The thing about line of credits, it of course made it different than a mortgage or even a car loan, because I had buddies that were doing that, is no collateral. You know, that's always the fear in a bank with a credit card or line of credit.
2: Unsecured debt.
1: Right, yeah. Unsecured debt. And mm-hmm. So they stayed really on top of that. I mean, you made calls. Oh, yeah. You know, you were probably 16, 17 days. If the grace period went by and it was 10 days and it was 15, 16, 17, you'd make a call.
2: Yeah. Well, remember for a while there, and I think it was kind of overplayed a little bit in pop culture, but the idea would be you overspend, you don't make your payments, and then the repo guy shows up and takes all your furniture out of your house. Well, I don't know to what extent they ever did that. I mean, I think they did to some extent. I don't know to what extent. These days, that doesn't happen unless it's secured. It's secured debt, like with a car or a house or
1: did not do that back
2: right,
1: then.
2: Right.
1: That was 50 years ago. We did.
2: Well, because it adds to the cost of collection, and they just write it off. I don't know what write it off means. But they do, and they just write it off.
1: That's why they write it off.
2: That's why they write it off.
1: Thank you, Kramer.
2: Kramer from Seinfeld.
1: But what I found out was it was the people, it wasn't, if you want to say, the middle class that was really the problem with delinquencies.
2: Mm-hmm.
1: Because if you were a factory worker or even a white collar worker with a regular job and wife and a kids, whatever, most of the time they called before it became a problem. The problem came from people that were in the upper middle class.
2: Mm-hmm.
1: That if, for example, and I'll put it by today's salaries, that you're making $250,000 a year.
2: Mm.
1: You know, you were making 80 and all of a sudden, boom, and you start spending like you're making $1 million.
2: Yeah.
1: Now adjust that. We're not talking 1974 dollars when I'm using dollars of today.
2: Right, yeah.
1: And that was the problem. And they were just in denial that there was any problem.
2: Mm-hmm,
1: there's not a problem. Mm-hmm. What do you buy? They're the ones that would get angry.
2: Mm-hmm, mm-hmm.
1: And we mostly worked with everyone, because the last thing you want to do, you don't want to, charge off, we called it, right? You don't want to write them off.
2: No. You want to collect.
1: I don't want to write off on my watch.
2: Right.
1: And the bank had no problem saying, just pay interest for as long as you want. Or pay interest, not for as long as you want, but I remember going 6, 7, 8 months with some people just paying interest on their line of credit.
2: Right. Yeah.
1: Now, at times, if they started paying interest, You wouldn't remove the credit line, but if they started using it again, you would.
2: Right. Yeah.
1: You'd say, no, wait a minute. You're
2: creating a higher risk.
1: Right,
2: yeah.
1: Right. You can't do that.
2: Right. Yeah.
1: But then again, with the minimum payments today on credit cards, now that we're moving from line of credit over to credit cards, well, my God, you're almost just paying a little over the interest if you're paying the monthly payment.
2: Oh my gosh, yeah. So, I can't imagine.
1: We are Red Eye Radio.
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1: We're Red Eye Radio, and he's our Carly. I'm Gary McNamara, James Tallarico, who replaced Jasmine Crockett, said he's not a vegan. Here's what he said back in 2021.
10: We have, I think, heard more and more issues of animal welfare. I think not just because it's the right thing to do and the moral thing to do, but also it's, as all of you know, necessary to fight climate change. It is now existential that we try to reduce our meat consumption and that we try to respect animals in all aspects of society. And so I am proud to say that our campaign has officially become a non-meat campaign. So we are only buying vegan products from our local vegan businesses.
1: And when he did the interview with Ed O'Keefe at CBS, no, I eat meat. No.
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1: 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It's like he's attempting to move to the center. Here we go.
2: Yeah.

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6: KTSA. From ABC News, I'm Dave Packer. Iran, according to state media, has sent over a memorandum on the terms of any potential peace deal with the U.S., but the memorandum doesn't mention anything about Iran's nuclear program. The document also states that Iran would continue to oversee the Strait of Hormuz. Reaction from the White House.
7: President Trump pushed back on Iran, claiming it would control traffic in the Strait of Hormuz, saying Wednesday,
8: international waters, nobody's going to control it. We're going to watch over it. We'll watch over it, but nobody's going to control it.
7: Iranian state media reported on a draft of a deal between the U.S. and Iran that would give Iran control over the strait in coordination with Oman, the president later threatening that regional ally.
8: Oman will behave just like everybody else, so we'll have to blow them up. They understand that. They'll be fine.
7: Karen Travers, ABC News, the White House.
6: A soaring number of Ebola cases in Central Africa. Here at home, the U.S. designating four airports to take passengers from the region. ABC's Faith Abube.
9: An internal email obtained by ABC News shows acting CDC Director Dr. Jay Bhattacharya urging employees to volunteer to screen Americans returning from Ebola hot zones for possible signs of the virus. The U.S. is one of several countries tightening travel restrictions amid the rapidly growing outbreak.
10: The recovery for victims in the deadly factory accident in Washington State continues. Nine people remain unaccounted for after a massive chemical tank holding a highly corrosive liquid imploded and collapsed Tuesday. Washington State Governor Bob Ferguson.
11: We're bracing ourselves for this being the deadliest industrial tragedy in modern Washington State history.
10: Two people are confirmed dead. The Justice Department has launched a criminal investigation into E. Jean Carroll, the former magazine columnist who accused President Trump of sexual assault, according to multiple sources familiar with the matter. Ms. Carroll won a $5 million civil judgment, which the president asked the Supreme Court to overturn last November. You're listening to ABC News.
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10: The American Cancer Society has issued new colon cancer screening guidelines.
14: The new screening guidelines for colon cancer include new advanced stool tests and the first ever inclusion of blood tests. The American Cancer Society making the changes and adding options to reach more than 20 million Americans, or one in three eligible adults, who haven't received advised screenings. The tools, in addition to imaging techniques, including colonoscopies, Cologuard Plus gets added to the old Cologuard, and a new type of test called ColoSense that uses a different technology is an option. The ACS says colorectal cancer is now the top cancer killer of adults under the age of 50. Michelle Franzen, ABC News.
10: Green Bay coach Matt LaFleur says no decision's been made on the future of Josh Jacobs, who was arrested on domestic abuse allegations.
15: I'm going to stick with the statement that we put out as an organization and just let the process play out.
10: Jacobs was released from jail Wednesday. His attorney denies wrongdoing. The Major League Baseball Players Association has made its first formal proposal in collective bargaining talks with the MLB. It includes an overhaul to revenue sharing, nearly doubling the minimum salary, and expanded free agency. The league is expected to formally counter Thursday. The current contract expires December 1st. A lockout is anticipated. Brazil's government says it'll invest $75 million in a highway cutting through the Amazon rainforest, which environmentalists worry will accelerate deforestation. Dave Packer, ABC News.
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0: Now, it's Red Eye Radio. Gary McNamara and Eric Harley talk about everything from politics to social issues and news of the day. Whether you're up late or you're just starting your day, welcome to the show. From the Relief Factor Studios, this is Red Eye Radio.
1: All across America, we are Red Eye Radio. He is Eric Harley and I'm Gary McNamara.
2: Hi!
1: Hey, what's up?
2: How's it going?
1: All right, let's start out with relating sports to politics. I haven't mentioned golf in a while, have I?
2: No, you haven't.
1: I haven't been able to sneak a golf story in there in a while.
2: Yeah. What do I do with all my Live Golf hats that I bought? Are those? They're not going to be collector's items, are they?
1: But yesterday, and I had a laugh when I saw this one, because it was all over. It went viral, and that was, you know, the Knicks, the New York Knicks,
2: right?
1: Seem to be a great team this year. From what I don't pay attention to sports like I used to, and I'll prove that in just a moment.
2: Right. Yeah.
1: Right?
2: Yeah.
1: I'll prove that in just a moment.
2: Right.
1: But
2: right.
1: A reporter asked Kathy Hochul, who's like, "Go Knicks! Go Knicks! Go Knicks! Go Knicks!"
2: Yeah.
1: She does the same thing you should see, because she's from the Buffalo area.
2: Mm-hmm.
1: People don't know that.
2: Mm.
1: So she always, you know, talks about, she could, I think one time she went out there and she got booed like crazy. But when she makes a comment about the Bills, you know, on X, she's just destroyed. I mean, she's just, every single time she does makes some kind of promotion thing about it. But a reporter asked her, and the reporter asking the question's a little low, so... just to give you an idea of what's in this audio cut. It's a short audio cut. But the reporter says, "What do you say to President Trump saying he's a lifelong Knicks fan?" Okay?
2: All right.
1: And, you know, New York, Trump.
2: Yeah.
1: You can understand it, right?
2: Right.
1: All right, so here we go. All right, now listen to her answer here, and I'll explain it. People may not know it, but they did on the internet, and they just pounded on her.
2: Uh-huh.
1: Here we go. All right, here we go. You heard the reporter, but it's very low, the reporter asking the question.
2: All right,
1: here we go.
3: "Do you think of him saying he's a lifelong Knicks fan? I think that's how the Times reported it."
4: I ask him to name the starting lineup from 1993 championship team and see how he does.
1: Yeah, so what do you say to the President Trump about saying he's a lifelong Knicks fan? Hochul, I'd ask him to name the starting lineup of the 1993 championship team and see how he does. The last time the Knicks won a championship was 1973. They didn't win one in 1993.
2: Well, but she didn't mean basketball championship. They went on to do a ping pong tournament later off season, and they won.
1: Now, to show you, look, do I have anything in my hands? To show you what kind of a sports fan I used to be compared to now.
2: Right.
1: Because I cannot name one person on the New York Knicks. Not one.
2: Right.
1: I have no idea who plays for the Knicks.
2: Right. We're talking, it's basketball, right?
1: Yes. Yes. basketball, yes. Jeez, just when I attempt to promote how ignorant I am about sports, hold my beer, Harley.
2: Actually, no, I actually watched part of the series the other night. So,
1: oh, yeah, I know you know.
2: Yeah.
1: Well, then again, no, I now 1973, right?
2: Yeah.
1: Now remember, it was a different starting five than when they played in 1970, but not by much.
2: Right.
1: In 1973, and look at this. I've got nothing in my hands. If you look at my computer, it's right on X. Got nothing in my hands right now.
2: Yeah.
1: It was Willis Reed as the center. Earl the Pearl Monroe replacing Dick Barnett, who was the starting guard. He was still on the team when they won in 1970. Former senator, the late Senator Bill Bradley.
2: Mm.
1: Dave DeBuscher and Walt the Clyde Frazier. Mm-hmm. Was on that team. And also one of my favorite six men of all time, Cassie Russell. Cassie Russell used to take a jump shot, and he used to take his legs and flip them up behind when he would shoot. All right? So that's that's 73. That would, I'm sorry, Cassie Russell was 1970. He was gone by 73. So for 70, it was Dick Barnett, Earl the Pearl Monroe had not yet been traded. Willis Reed, Bill Bradley, Dave DeBuscher, and Clyde Frazier. And since she's talking about the last championship, also as power forwards, Jerry Lucas and Phil Jackson. So there you go. And that's from memory.
2: Right. And then, of course, a big part of the organization, Bill the Bucket Wilson. He wasn't on the team. He was a bookie.
1: I think Bill Hoskett was on that team in 1970. But that's just an example of how, when I tell people that I really was an insane sports fan, I was. And I'm not as much today, not even close. Now, 1970 was the year, 69-70 was the Knicks, and I was a fan of the Knicks. I was a fan, a real big fan of that team.
2: Mm-hmm.
1: And then the Buffalo Braves came into existence, and they became my favorite team.
2: Mm.
1: But in 73, I was still following, when the Knicks made it to the championship, I was still following them. And so there you go. Just so you know that I could pass Kathy Hochul's test that she couldn't pass.
2: Well, she couldn't pass the question. If you can't pass the question, then there's something wrong. I was actually in an Oklahoma restaurant the other night. It was Friday night, and the Spurs and the Thunder. The Thunder ended up winning. They, in fact, and I didn't watch the entire game, but I watched most of the end of the game, and the Thunder was dominating pretty much the entire time. And I thought, no, this is not good, because everyone in the entire restaurant was screaming. They're screaming for the Thunder. We're in an Oklahoma restaurant. And I'm just quietly going, yeah, well, okay. All right. My Spurs are not going to perform.
1: You grew up a Spurs fan.
2: Yeah. I grew up, down in San Antonio Del Rio. It's the Spurs.
1: The Spurs, one of the few teams absorbed from the ABA into the NBA.
2: Yeah, and you know, remember, we were talking about the other day about football teams and the migration of football teams and everything else. And remember when the people of San Antonio, and God bless them, were trying to get the Raiders, when the Raiders were leaving, or the Bay Area, when they were leaving Oakland, and they were trying to get the Raiders to go to San Antonio. And we were like, oh, that's not going to happen, because we were talking about, you know, what it takes to support a team, you know, build a stadium. You know, you have to have enough taxpayers in the city, numbers wise, to afford today's stadiums. And I was thinking of that moment when, you know, it only lasted a few minutes, it seems, where they were saying, yeah, they should the Raiders should come out here, and they should be the San Antonio football team, because in part, this was the justification. Their colors are already black and silver, which are the colors of the Spurs.
1: I thought,
2: that's a silly reason. Yeah. And also, Jerry Jones is never going to allow that to happen.
1: Well, I mean, I don't know if he could. He probably would have influence, but
2: yeah.
1: I don't think it would affect the market of the Cowboys being, what are they, 285 miles away?
2: Yeah.
1: And let me tell you this. I mean, and I come from an absolute football town first, a hockey town second.
2: Mm-hmm.
1: It's funny because, you know, people say, well, when they built the minor league stadium, well, it can be expanded. And I said at the time, Buffalo will never get a major league baseball team. It's not a baseball town. It just
2: mm-hmm.
1: isn't.
2: Mm-hmm.
1: It's got minor league baseball, but they are not a major league team. And they're going to look at the population, and, you know, they don't have the same type of revenue sharing as the NFL does.
2: Yeah. Right.
1: And so it's like never going to happen. And I'll never forget the people that were sponsoring it were not happy with me, because I was a talk show host in the area at that time when they were promoting, we're going to get Major League Baseball. And I went, no, you're not. You're never going to get it. But San Antonio, I don't know if they look at that market and say it's not big enough yet. I will say this, though. Crazy football fans there. I do not know of a city that has supported all the different minor league football, professional football teams that have gone through San Antonio.
2: Well, they are rabid fans that are in terms of the NFL, that are split, of course, between the Houston Texans, or back in the day when I was there, the Oilers, and the Cowboys. Now, in Del Rio, which is Western San Antonio. Yeah, we got all of our news out of, we didn't have TV news out of Del Rio. We had one newspaper out of Del Rio. We had a couple of radio stations, but all of our TV news came out of San Antonio. So we were Western San Antonio. But yeah, it was in, with the friends I grew up, anecdotal, but with the friends I grew up with, everybody was a Cowboys fan in Del Rio. But it you could see the split between, and with baseball. And with baseball, it was the Astros and the Rangers. It seemed to lean more Astros than it did Rangers. And that, again, it's just anecdotal. But in terms of football, NFL, Del Rio, heavily Cowboys fans. San Antonio, I was a little bit younger, so I don't know. I don't remember. But I think San Antonio was a very vibrant sports town. I mean, they love sports. They just absolutely do. I think they could, I do believe they could have a fan base. It's, you know, I just don't have the numbers in front of me of crunching the numbers of what it takes today. It kind of goes back to what we were talking about and have mentioned recently, and that's the cost of these stadiums. You know, they're just massive. Well, so, you know, look, Las Vegas, you know, they were counting on Vegas to be, all right, because Vegas is a transient kind of town, you know, because where it used to be, where it's tourism, it's a global tourism. And that can work, you know, definitely for any sports franchise or anything going on locally. But, you know, if you want to get into a real sports town, San Antonio would definitely be one you would have to consider for sure.
1: The other reason I bring up Kathy Hochul is because politicians believe that the people are idiots, that you actually care who they endorse. Yeah. Remember Hillary? Where was she when she couldn't decide, you know, who she was for? And
2: Right.
1: I forgot whether, I mean, did they? For some reason, I'm thinking it was the Bears or something they asked, and she just, and I think Bill was the same way. Well, I like the team that everybody else. I like
2: and,
1: all
2: and
1: the
2: wasn't
1: teams.
2: There something when she was running for Senate between whether she was going to wear a Mets ball cap or a Yankees
1: something
2: ball cap
1: like that.
2: Or something
1: and
2: like
1: it's
2: that.
1: Like, yeah. Nobody gives a damn. They believe people are such idiots.
2: Yeah.
1: That, well, if you support that team, I'm not going to vote for you. And I bring that up because at the in the third hour yesterday of the show, we played that commercial from Plattner in Maine that was running during a Red Sox game.
2: Yeah.
1: Which he says private equity, the private ownership of professional sports has destroyed it.
2: Yeah.
1: And he doesn't like it. And so we never really delved into it much because it was the end of the hour.
2: Right.
1: But I guess the point is, and I was thinking about it during the day, I'm like, oh my God. So he's talking about, was he talking about, somebody's got to ask him, are you talking that government should own the sports teams? Mm-hmm. Should sports teams be owned by government? And who should own it?
2: Right.
1: Should it be the state that owns it? Should it be the city that owns it?
2: Right.
1: Should it be the county that owns it? Should it be the federal government that owns it?
2: Mm-hmm.
1: And I find it interesting when they're like, the, you know, because one of the things is the billionaire owners. If billionaires are evil, they shouldn't own, you know, our sports teams. Now, I haven't seen him go much further on it, but that was prime territory for the Republicans to just pound on him and have a heyday making fun of it. And, of course, because of a couple of things like the, you know, the Jill Biden story. And I'm like, you know, I don't, they're just obsessed about that. It shows you how inside the beltway they are. Look, they all knew. I don't know whether she's lying or not. I wouldn't be surprised if she's lying. I'm not going to spend five minutes.
2: I don't buy it coming from her. I think it was some kind of, thought he might be having a stroke. No, you knew exactly what was going on. I don't buy it for a minute.
1: And then the Paxson thing. So this, but I think it's prime, you know, because people pay attention to sports and not that they're going to vote on it, but somebody might say, wait a minute, are you saying the government should own all professional sports teams?
2: Right.
1: You know, what's your point? Why did you put that out?
2: Right.
1: Why did you make the case that the private sector is destroying the Boston Red Sox?
2: Right.
1: That's the case he was trying to make.
2: Mm-hmm.
1: So if the private sector is destroying the Boston Red Sox, what's your solution?
2: Right.
1: Somebody should ask him.
2: Yeah. How do you fix it?
1: What an idiot.
2: How do you fix it?
1: I mean, seriously, what? Forget about that he's a commie Nazi.
2: Yeah.
1: He's an absolute idiot. He's absolutely clueless.
2: Yep.
1: As how the world runs.
2: Yep. He absolutely
1: God,
2: is.
1: You people in Maine, if it's true that he's actually up by 9 points, I shake my head. I don't know what to do. You're just saying to hell with our state. Let's just send it right to hell.
2: Yeah, why not?
1: A commie Nazi.
2: Yeah.
1: And I read the other day, well, people are interested that, you know, in the backstory and they know about the tattoo. The tattoo isn't important except that it's a Nazi tattoo.
2: Well, it's like the liberal activist media is approaching it like one of the old Barbara Walters sit down interviews.
1: Yeah.
2: Tell me about your tattoo. Tell me about the pain you went through while receiving the tattoo, while getting the tattoo.
1: So when you got angry, you decided to get a tattoo that was pro concentration camp where millions of Jews died.
2: Right, right.
1: So, I mean, is there something that we need to understand here that we fail to understand?
2: It's like Jiminy Glick, you know, Martin Short, asking Mel Brooks, what's your beef with the Nazis?
1: Yeah, that was great.
2: Silly, over the top silly. This whole thing is just absolutely stupid.
1: Now, I couldn't watch him do that all the time.
2: Yeah.
1: But I was a fan of those interviews.
2: Oh, my gosh. Funny.
1: We are Red Eye Radio.
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0: We are on our radio. He is Eric Carlin. I'm Gary McNamara. And the other question I'd ask Plantner when he talked about the fact of he believes that, you know, private equity is destroying sports, which means the billionaires owning the sports teams are not good. Because who, I don't even know, is anybody not a billionaire that owns a major league baseball, basketball, hockey, or a football team? Everybody's a billionaire, right?
1: Yeah.
0: If billionaires are evil, they shouldn't own sports teams.
1: Right.
0: And so I would, the question I would ask him is how, you look at the, you know, for example, the draft. They already have their own form of trying to equalize, or that's the major league, you know, DEI trying to make each team equal, right?
1: Right.
0: How would Plantner expand DEI to professional teams if the government owned the professional teams?
1: Yeah.
0: Now, we did find out that in the state of Texas, just getting Jerry Jones out of being owner, whether it was government or not, received 99% approval from the fans.
1: Yes, it did. Unfortunately, they're not going to do anything about it.

0: Eric Cargill's family has worked the same land for five generations.
1: If a farmer or rancher gets sick, that's downtime in harvest or planting. Animals don't care if you get sick. You know, I have type 1 diabetes. What if my blood sugar crashes and I'm out in the middle, I'm 30 miles from anywhere?
0: That changed when nurse practitioner John Hodges opened Rawls Family Medicine.
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2: I just want to help as many people in the community as I can.
1: John Hodges keeps us going, all of us, and that's kept our farm and ranch alive, and hopefully into six and seven generations.
0: How has a nurse impacted your life? 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
1: And he is Eric Harley, and I'm Gary McNamara. 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Listening to a lot of the analysis yesterday about, you know, where the Republican Party is going, and quite emotional it got yesterday from the Republican Party, because of this, shows that they have, you know, they've got the guts. This is not loyalty to Trump. It's the base, as we talked about yesterday, the base saying, no, we want somebody that's going to fight. You know, you heard the things like it's about time that Cornyn has been in there for too long. And I will say this, look, because we've got so many long term senators in there. Here's how I view it. I view serving in government like I do radio. I've always expected that I'm going to be gone in a week.
2: Yeah.
1: You and I've always had this mentality.
2: We need to talk during the break. Go ahead. Anyway,
1: we've always had this mentality.
2: Yeah.
1: From
2: day one.
1: Right.
2: Since I was 18, I've felt that.
1: Yes. Right. It's something that you know, it is a cutthroat business.
2: Yes.
1: And I've been let go. Mm-hmm. And as I said, I was actually let go from a job because I succeeded too well.
2: Mm-hmm.
1: And when I went in, you know, we got, you know, the ratings came in and everybody's happy and everything else. And I walk into the general manager's office. He said, congratulations, we're letting you go because the owner, he was a very, let me put it this way, elderly man who might have not had all of his cognitive abilities there.
2: Well,
1: but he said, he goes, he wanted to say congratulations, but he wants you to wants you gone because he believes because of the success you've had, you're going to ask for a big raise and he doesn't want to pay it.
2: Mm-hmm.
1: And this is a smaller market.
2: Right. Yeah. Yeah.
1: But I actually went to unemployment the next day and said that, well, they said I succeeded too well. I mean, come on. I felt like I was the episode of Seinfeld where George Costanza walks in to collect unemployment and he's trying to get an extension and he's not really looking for any type of job, and ended up dating the daughter of the unemployment agent. Thanks for the Big Mac, George. I haven't had one in a while.
2: It happened to a friend of mine who got her PhD, and about a month later, they said, you're overqualified for the job, and we're going to have to, we can't afford to have any gaps in the job that you do, and so we're letting you go, because we know that now you are at a different pay scale. We know you're going to ask for a raise, so you're basically overqualified.
1: Right. And if you don't have, for example, probably, I haven't actually thought about it much, but probably the majority of my career,
2: mm-hmm.
1: you know, the contracts were completely one-sided.
2: Mm-hmm.
1: As you know, I mean, early on, they're completely one-sided towards management. They might provide, you know, a little bit of security mm-hmm. for the first year or something. But after that, I mean, it was the contracts were, you know, early on in my career, didn't provide me any protection. And sometimes there was no contract at all. You just work day to day. And they, you know, like I said, when they come in, when you learn that early on in your career, so I succeeded and you're letting me go? Yeah. Well, then what the hell should I be scared of? Not succeeding or succeeding? But, and, you know, the things, we're just moving in a different direction.
2: Mm-hmm.
1: And radio.
2: Yeah, I've been let go one time in my 42 years.
1: Radio is interesting that it's a unique medium. Talk radio especially. I mean, I've started in music radio, but talk radio is so unique because for the most part, you know, you do not have producers dictating where you're going to go. It's not like TV. Did you see the number of people in Colbert's?
2: Oh my gosh.
1: That picture, it's like 200 people.
2: Well, no. When they used to, remember back when they used to, they would show a picture from like the Emmy Awards? Right. And it was, I remember this one picture, and it was basically everybody who received the award, you know, as, I don't know, best comedy show or something, mm-hmm. for The Daily Show on Comedy Central. And it looked like, wait a minute, it looked like everybody from the crowd, from the audience, got on stage. I'm like, there's no way they have that many writers. It was dozens and dozens of people.
1: Mm-hmm.
2: Unbelievable.
1: And here in, you know, in talk radio, like for this show, there's four of us.
2: Yes, right.
1: Me, you.
2: Right.
1: Alan and Ron.
2: Right.
1: And Alan does a great job. He always gets me three or four stories a night.
2: Yeah. Yeah.
1: That
2: yeah.
1: are different than the things that I'm looking at. He always finds right. something. I go, oh, all right.
2: Right.
1: I didn't look at that story that way. And just the headline, whenever I'm just always amazed that he always gets me stuff that's like, wow.
2: Right.
1: Okay.
2: Now, we're actually very fortunate yeah. to have a very experienced production crew. Right. Most shows at our caliber don't.
1: Was that a compliment towards our show or an insult towards what you and I do?
2: They're highly overqualified themselves.
1: But when you, so it's completely, and I love it this way. One of the things, and you were asked a long time ago by somebody, an executive, you know, what's your goal? And you were on this show and you said to do this show.
2: Yeah, I love radio. I just,
1: right.
2: And it's not, you know, there's a difference between I love doing the job and I need to be on the radio every day. Now, I can say technically I need to be on the radio every day personally so I can vent, but it's not an ego right. thing. It's not to build an ego. It's to vent, but I love doing radio.
1: I love the process. I love the editorial control that you have.
2: Yeah,
1: I love that you can take it in whatever direction that you want where you can't do that in television. Look, right, that's one of the things Tucker Carlson is complaining about now. Well, I wasn't really telling you what I believed. The producers were actually doing all of it.
2: Yeah.
1: Well, then you just lose complete credibility.
2: You just admitted you were a sellout.
1: Yeah. I mean, it's just like, wow. And so that would be very, very, very, very tough to do. But with that comes the fact that if you don't succeed, you're gone. And
2: right.
1: I'll be honest, I never thought that I would last this long in the business. Right. I never thought, but my mentality always was I could be gone like you. They could fire me next week. Mm-hmm. I always had that in my head, even when I know they could still say you're gone next week. They got to pay us for a while. Mm-hmm. But the fact is you do have. You eventually, later on in your career, you actually do, if you've had some kind of success, you know, you do have some guarantee.
2: But I still have that underlying fear to the point that next Thursday I have an interview at Costco. So it's to make sure.
1: With politics, I view it the same way.
2: Mm-hmm.
1: You know, I was reading, it was almost like an obituary. And it's so sad. Cornyn had a four-decade. Well, yeah, for God's sakes, four mm-hmm. decades. I look at Congress and say, well, for decades, you know, that's unbelievably long.
2: Yeah.
1: And one of the biggest, you know, complaints, you know, people talk about, what do you call it?
2: Term limits. Yeah.
1: We don't believe that's the solution as many people believe it is, because especially in congressional districts, you know, you don't get anything. And as you see in the state of Texas, if the party, the people that vote for that party are unhappy with the candidate, they can lose even after 40 years, and they can lose
2: right.
1: big. But when I look at a lot of what I saw yesterday, well, the Republican Party is succeeding because they kicked out the incumbent and put this person in, and now the Trump agenda can continue forward. Well, what's the thing that's really ticked off a lot of Republicans? I think the number one issue was that they couldn't pass they don't have the votes to, you know, for the SAVE Act.
2: Mm-hmm.
1: Yeah, you know, right. they don't have the votes,
2: right.
1: basically for voter ID.
2: Yeah,
1: and it's like, well, get rid of the filibuster, get rid of the filibuster, get rid of the filibuster. I never thought the Republicans would do that. They would wait for the Democrats to do it. And even if Republicans got rid of the filibuster now, anything that they could pass could be defeated when Democrats took power.
2: Exactly.
1: I don't believe. My opinion and yours on this case, because we're looking towards the future. You know, other people may have differing viewpoints on it, and that's fine. The concern of the Republican Party should be to not have any chance of the Democrats winning.
2: Right.
3: Right.
1: It's not, you know, so whether it's Cornyn or Paxton here, whether it's a MAGA person or not MAGA person, it's more important to me that the Democrats lose than that the SAVE Act passes. Why? Because you can use that to pound on the Democrats over and over again.
3: Yes.
1: It's an issue that you've got 80% of the 82%, 83% of the country, is it? What is it? No, it's right around 80%, because it was like 83% of, you know, whatever. I forgot the exact demographics, but it's around 80%.
3: Yeah.
1: Well, you can use that. What's more important, to pass that tomorrow or to win in November?
3: Right.
1: My focus is winning in November so the Democrats don't win. And so I didn't care. I don't care whether it's Paxton or Cornyn. All I want is the win, because either Paxton or Cornyn would be better than Democrats taking over the Senate.
2: Yes.
1: And my concern is not right now passing the Trump agenda and the issues on the Trump agenda right now, if you can pass them next year, because you've got a bunch of senators, you've got the Senate again for a couple more years. And so to me, the infighting in the Republican Party is a strength, because the Republican Party can evolve. There was an article, where is it here? Michael Dougherty in National Review, Democrats need to learn how to fight each other.
2: Mm-hmm, mm-hmm.
1: And it's like, look, part of the infighting in the Republican Party can hurt them, but it shows that they're actually the party that's evolving.
2: Well,
1: where the Democrats, they're not evolving. They're not the party of change ever, because they're sticking to their ideological, you know, insanity.
2: It's for the GOP. It is, for the most part, it's on the issues. There is some the tribalism that exists there. With the whole MAGA thing, there seemed to be this battle to prove I'm more MAGA than you are, to the extent where some people were trying to say they were more MAGA than Donald Trump. It seemed like they were trying to make that point. The point with the left is, it doesn't matter who you are, even if you're a member of my own party, you're the oppressor eventually. And identity politics has set up that model to disintegrate, to erode that unity, and it keeps happening more and more. This is why, you know, Cory Booker over the weekend, you know, party needs new leadership. Andrew Cuomo, you know, what's going on? And you have more and more of these Democrats. I don't consider those names. They're known names. Booker's still active. Cuomo's, I don't know what he's doing. But, you know, he's probably going to make a run maybe again somewhere at some point. But the point is that I know that it runs deeper throughout the party, that there is something fundamentally broken with the Democratic Party. Well, what it is exactly what you and I have been describing, identity politics. You create more and more victims, more and more subgroups every day, and by definition, by default, you create more and more oppressors, even within your own group. And that is a problem and always will be. It's not going to change in our lifetime.
1: Yeah, I look at the long-term future of the Republican Party, and I believe it's in much better shape than the Democrats.
2: Oh, yeah, I think
1: because
2: so.
1: The Democrats won't, if they're not willing to evolve now, they're not going to evolve.
2: Right. Yep.
1: For a long time.
2: Right.
1: We are Red Eye Radio.
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0: and I'm Gary McNamara. Yeah, so it was an interesting day yesterday, just seeing how everybody was, analyzing it. And, you know, again, my point is simply, I want the Democrats to lose. That's all.
1: Yeah.
0: You know?
1: Yeah.
0: I really, you know, at this point, because of how radical they are, I'm not really that concerned of who the Republican candidate is, unless you have a Plattner in there, which we don't. There is no Plattner on the Republican side.
1: Yeah, right.
0: You don't have a commie Nazi.
1: Yeah.
0: So what I care about is whoever can win. And, can Paxton win? Yeah. You already see that yesterday in the CBS News interview that I'll have to find the audio. Tallarico's already backing off from the positions. By the way, he's lying. Everything that he said back in 2021, he believes.
1: He meant it.
0: Yes.
1: And he means it now. Yeah.
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9: KTSA. From ABC News. I'm Sherry Preston. New fears about the fragile ceasefire in the Middle East. Kuwait this morning saying it is facing missile and drone attacks. U.S. forces for the second time this week striking targets in southern Iran. And Iran threatening to retaliate. Here's ABC's Rachel Scott.
10: Would you accept?
11: President Trump insists Iran is negotiating on fumes, rejecting the regime's demands to take control over the Strait of Hormuz in coordination with Oman.
12: Nobody's going to control it. We're going to watch over it. We'll watch over it, but nobody's going to control it.
11: The president even threatening that key U.S. ally in the Middle East.
12: Then Oman will behave just like everybody else, and we'll have to blow them up. They understand that. They'll be fine.
9: In Washington state, two people now confirmed dead after the rupture of a tank holding chemicals at a paper plant. Nine more still unaccounted for. ABC's Melissa Adan is there.
13: The EPA is here on the ground in Longview investigating the potential impacts to the air and water quality. This as the National Guard has been activated and a federal investigation is underway as this recovery effort painfully continues.
9: So far, officials say there are not any signs the caustic chemicals in the tank have reached any drinking water. The Secretary of State promising no one with Ebola from the outbreak in Central Africa will enter the United States. Officials are setting up a monitoring station in Kenya for people trying to get to the U.S. Investigators now trying to get to the truth around a former CIA official after millions of dollars worth of gold was found in his home. ABC's Sophie Flay with details.
14: Federal agents say they raided the Virginia home of David Rush and uncovered more than 300 gold bars, along with millions of dollars in cash and dozens of luxury watches. Court documents describe Rush as a, quote, former senior executive service level employee with a top secret security clearance.
9: However, officials now say he lied for years about his education and his military background. 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
9: Rescue teams in Laos are still trying to figure out how to get villagers trapped in a flooded cave back out.
17: Those divers forced to squeeze through some of the narrowest tunnels they've ever seen, just 20 by 20 inches, carrying oxygen tanks and supplies. They're warning the mission to save these miners may be complicated.
9: ABC's Britt Clennett, seven villagers have been in the cave for more than a week. Search teams have found five of them, but two are still missing. A Google software engineer is now facing criminal charges over a bet on a popular prediction market. Here's ABC's Jacqueline Lee.
18: Using the username Alpha Raccoon, authorities say the engineer correctly bet Google's most searched person in 2025 would be the singer known as David. At the time of the bet, prosecutors say Polymarket assigned a near zero probability to David being the number one searched person on Google this year. However, David, who has since pleaded not guilty to the murder of a 14-year-old, made it to the top of Google's list, with Spagnuolo's account profiting about $1.2 million.
9: America's car market appears to be shrinking. Stubborn inflation, high fuel costs, and new car prices averaging about $50,000, all combining to slow sales. Before 2020, automakers were selling about 17 million vehicles a year. They expect to sell around 16 million this year. We'll be able to hear from comic legend Stan Lee again. He passed away in 2018, but an AI company, 11 Labs, is now adding his voice and picture to its marketplace. Sherry Preston, ABC News.
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3: Now, it's Red Eye Radio. Gary McNamara and Eric Harley talk about everything from politics to social issues and news of the day. Whether you're up late or you're just starting your day, welcome to the show. From the Relief Factor Studios, this is Red Eye Radio.
0: All across America, we are Red Eye Radio. He is Eric Harley and I'm Gary McNamara. All right, more sports and politics.
5: All right, sport fans.
0: This sort of relates to Plattner in Maine about he's, you know, upset that the private equity and billionaires own sports teams.
5: Yeah.
0: His idea is that private equity has destroyed the Boston Red Sox. And somebody needs to ask him the question, so then who should own sports teams? But this is a New York and New Jersey launch investigation into World Cup ticket pricing. All right.
5: Mm-hmm.
0: New York Attorney General Letitia James and New Jersey Attorney General Jennifer Davenport announced that they have sent subpoenas to the FIFA president and others seeking information about their ticket policies. Quote, New Yorkers have been waiting for years for the World Cup to come into their backyard and they deserve a fair shot at affordable tickets.
5: Okay.
0: It's government's job. Is it government's job to make sure you have a fair shot at affordable tickets?
5: I will say it's kind of outrageous given the prices. If you break it down to the cost per point scored
0: per goal
5: for any given match, combined score, I mean, with both teams, it's pretty expensive per point.
0: No one should be, Letitia James said, no one should be manipulated into paying sky-high prices for seats.
5: Yeah.
0: And then also added, this is true, though. Fans should be able to trust that the tickets they purchase will be the ones they receive. That's true. If you make a contract with the company and they don't, you know, that they would be a company and they don't fulfill that contract, you have every right to go after them for that. But they start out by talking about it's their job to ensure that there's fairness and equity in ticket prices.
5: Ah, fairness and equity. Okay. All right.
0: I just love it so. All right. So here we go. You and I talked yesterday about Tallarico and how he would run his campaign.
5: Mm-hmm.
0: And we talked about Kamala Harris back in 2020. Mm-hmm. Excuse me, 2024.
5: Yeah.
0: And she never made it to 2022.
5: Because nobody talked about her in 2020.
0: Well, she never made it to 2020 because the Democrats are racist and sexist.
5: That's right.
0: Now, by the way, that comes from her.
5: Yeah.
0: She's the one that accused Democrats of being racist and sexist back in 2020.
5: That's right. She was abandoned before Christmas.
0: Yeah.
5: 2019.
0: Democrats were so racist and sexist, they said, no. Let her through Thanksgiving, but no way is she getting past Christmas.
5: That's right. it's the holiday season.
0: But we had talked about, and we talked about this a couple of weeks ago, too, that when, you know, and that was because Kamala Harris is still, you know, at the top of the bunch of who Democrats want to run in 2028. And we had gone back all the way. In fact, I found the ex post that I put out where I said Donald Trump, and this goes back to like June of 2019, 2024. And I said, Trump is uniting the nation.
5: Yeah.
0: And I got some great responses because of it. And because Kamala now, and that's when she ran that ad where she said she's going to be tougher on the border. She didn't believe in open borders. She talked about a wall and a bunch of other topics that Trump was leading in. She said, no, I'm going to try to co-opt him on that. I'm going to try to beat him on that. It didn't last long. The left would not allow her to do that.
5: Many people don't even remember she promised to invade Greenland.
0: And so she pulled back from that.
1: Yeah.
0: Because she couldn't sell it to the Democrats. And I remember you and I in the midterm of 2006, we have long memories. Wow.
1: It's 20 years ago, Eric. It's 20 years ago.
5: Wow.
0: But the midterm of 2006, after the election, we went, wow, and Democrats did very well.
5: Mm-hmm.
0: But it was really after that 2006 election where Democrats were not trying to run, or even before, were not trying to run as much to the middle.
1: Yeah.
0: They're always trying to run to the middle. And really since then, and as we even get up to, you know, the last election, or you look at, you know, California, whatever, they cannot moderate whatsoever. And the question would be, will Tallarico try to do it and would he be successful? He's trying already. He's walking back the things he said already.
5: Mm-hmm, mm-hmm.
0: Was interviewed by Ed O'Keefe, who, by the way, one of the criticisms of Ed O'Keefe was like, and Barry Weiss, we hope you're listening, he didn't push back.
5: Yeah.
0: He just asked some question. He answered right. And went to the next question.
5: Right.
0: He answered, going to the next question.
5: Mm-hmm.
0: Didn't say, well, wait a minute. And he starts by asking him about the six biological sexes, all right?
5: All right.
0: And listen to this muddled answer. And he did not get pushback from Ed O'Keefe at all. Here we go.
2: Let me run one more by you, because, again, the president and other Republicans are already bringing it up. Again, in 2021, though, while debating a bill that restricted transgender student-athletes, you said modern science acknowledges six biological variations based on chromosomes to argue that sex is a nuanced spectrum, not a strict binary. Do you still believe there are six biological sexes?
4: I know there are two sexes, men and women. I also know there's a very small percentage of people who have these chromosomal abnormalities, and I believe they deserve to be treated with dignity and respect.
2: The other one.
0: Okay, now he went to never challenged him on that.
5: Right. Right.
0: And he's making the case that every transgender has a chromosome differentiation, and that's not true.
5: Right. I don't know. I don't know anybody that's ever tried to make that case.
0: No. Yeah. Ben O'Keefe just let that slide right by.
5: Yeah. Because you would stop and say, based on what? Show me that data.
0: Yeah. But you said six biological sexes.
5: Yeah. Yeah.
0: And by the way, you know, and again, scientists didn't agree with that, by the way. He was lying back then when he said it.
5: Right. And you know, liberal activists didn't agree with it because they believe there's a lot more than six.
0: Right, right. Well, we had said at the time, well, who was it when Biden said, three. You know, how many genders are there? Three. We went, oh, my God, you can't give a number like that.
5: You're done.
0: So, but there's him attempting, let's see this next question. Here we go.
5: All right.
0: Okay, hang on. We ready? Here we go. All right.
2: Be in respect. The other one they keep harping on, and it's perhaps the most curious of all. They say you're a vegan.
4: I'm not a vegan. I'm an 8th-generation Texan. I've been eating barbecue since before Kim Paxton's first indictment. And this campaign basically runs on Texas barbecue. If all they have is lying about me being a vegan, I feel pretty good about our chances.
0: But they're not lying. You said it.
5: Right.
0: You said it. You said you're a vegan. I mean, it's just like, they're not lying about it. And he was asked also, the other question was on the border where he said that, the Republicans are lying. He had said, remember, and we had played the audio before. Mm-hmm. I think we played it in the last couple of days where he said that the border should be like the front porch.
5: Right.
0: Where
5: with the welcome mat.
0: With the welcome mat, you welcome the good people in. but not the bad people. Mm-hmm. Well, then my next question would be, and he's trying to make the case, no, I just said let the, it's an open border for good people, but he's trying to make the case that he said, you know, that, that, to give the impression that he was against sanctuary cities, and he's not.
5: Right.
0: Because that would be my next question. So are you against sanctuary cities where illegal immigrant criminals are protected?
5: Right, right.
0: So this is his attempt to lie by, again, projecting and calling the Republicans liars about things that he clearly said.
5: Mm-hmm.
0: And so you have to, you've got to go after him for that. And, again, Ed O'Keefe, just, did you hear him laugh? Ed O'Keefe laughed.
5: Yeah.
0: He said, you know, the Paxton indictment. I mean, it was Barry Weiss. Ed O'Keefe did a horrible job.
5: Right.
0: Just let him answer. Just let him go through it.
5: Well, it was a propaganda piece.
0: Yep.
5: If you're not going to hit them back, if you're not going to question every answer that comes at you, every response that comes at you, you're not doing journalism. Just hand him the mic and let him just talk and lie.
0: Yeah.
5: Because that's basically what you did. That's not journalism.
0: But it shows, it shows a change that the Tallarico people believe after over a decade of not attempting to go to the middle. Because remember, that was always what they were attempting to do.
5: Mm-hmm.
0: Kamala tried it and failed on a national level.
5: Right.
0: Tallarico and his campaign now believe it's time to move to the middle and lie about where James Tallarico really stands.
5: Right.
0: And the belief is, or the hope is, that Democrats in Texas know he's lying. Just like when, remember when Obama said, I'm grappling with gay marriage. And remember the gay activists the pro-gay marriage activists were talking about later on and go, no, we all knew he was lying. Everybody knew he was lying. He wasn't grappling with
5: he was
0: lying.
5: Because the difference not exactly a Sunday morning talk show, but Ellen DeGeneres. And her daytime talk show and she brought on John McCain. You know, what do you believe in terms of gay marriage? And his response, marriage is between a man and a woman. Obama had said the same thing already. And look, we had our issues with John McCain in terms of him being a senator. But if you're talking about two different parties, the candidates for each party being questioned, and at the exact same issue, one gets away with it, and the other one, they get away with it because exactly what you just said. No, we know he's lying. We're okay with him lying. And then all of a sudden he was grappling and evolving.
0: Now what you do here, because unfortunately we have to help the Republicans on basic communication skills, you take everything that he said in that interview. Here's what James Tallarico said this week. Here's what he said back then.
5: Mm-hmm.
0: And those are the ads that you make. And then you say, James Tallarico is lying to you. He doesn't want you to know what he would really do as a senator.
5: Right.
0: And I'll say this. Why? Because adults don't change their mind on basic issues.
5: Right.
0: Adults don't all of a sudden change their mind.
5: On foundational issues, they don't.
0: Right. And those are foundational issues.
5: Right.
0: You don't go from saying there are six biological sexes that are proven by scientists and then 5 years later say, oh, no, there's only two. There's only two, but there are some chromosomal differences, which are not, that does not explain the radical transgender movement at all.
5: Yeah.
0: But on the border, I'd say, oh, fine. Then, oh, and he said he criticized Obama, for the border. Did he? I want to see if he's got that on there and whether he would. I don't believe he did. I don't remember any Democrat until you got to election time that said Biden's got to do something on the border. He's going to lose because of it. And then at that point, they were saying you've got to do something.
5: Right.
0: But it wasn't that Biden didn't do the job on the border. He did do the job on the border. He did exactly. Biden was totally successful in his border plan.
5: Yeah.
0: His border plan was to open the damn border.
5: Yep.
0: And he succeeded.
5: Yep.
0: And then when politically it worked against him at the end, who was it? Minority Whip Catherine Clark the other day.
5: Mm.
0: Oh, well, he got the border under control. He got the, I think he was there, she was on CNBC. He got the border under control by the end of his term. Yeah, he made me, so he actually got it under control by the end. He caused it.
5: Yeah. Yes.
0: And they didn't challenge her on that either.
5: No.
0: They didn't challenge her on
5: it. No. No, and these are basic, this does not, you know, a third grader could go through these points that we're making here. You're not getting in the weeds on these issues. These are very simple issues with very few moving parts.
0: And I would ask you to say, well, you said it's like a front porch. You welcome everybody, but the bad people you don't. If they're bad, you don't welcome them. My next question would be, so you're against sanctuary cities.
5: Yeah, right. Right.
0: This isn't that hard, Republicans. You know, it's again, I don't want the Democrats to win.
5: No.
0: So let's not celebrate too much primary victories.
5: Yeah. No, let's not.
0: We are Red Eye Radio.
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7: How USDA meteorologist Brad Rippey describes a pre-Memorial Day weekend change in U.S. weather.
8: Flip the script.
7: With switching patterns in many parts of the country, going as far back as last summer, early fall of last year.
8: The pattern that has led to expansive drought coverage across the South, the Great Plains, and the West seems to have broken down in the week before Memorial Day weekend.
7: Conditions expected to remain for at least the next 2 weeks. And that comes during a key time for our nation's agriculture.
8: It is too late for a lot of the winter wheat crop, especially in the southern half of the country. But for just about everything else, agriculturally speaking, this is good news if you suddenly find yourself recovering from drought, getting into a wetter pattern.
7: Such as what is expected to happen in the southern U.S. Meanwhile, the north-central part of the country now sees heat and dryness. I'm Rod Bain reporting for the U.S. Department of Agriculture in Washington, D.C.
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0: Beer Money Radio. He's Eric Perley, and I'm Gary McNamara. This is really interesting. Just a ton of audio today. This is Michael LaRosa, former chief spokesperson for Jill Biden, Jill, and for Joe Biden in the 2020 campaign. So this is a loyal Democrat talking about Plattner and talking about Democrats in, well, Democrats in Washington. Here we go.
1: Oh, this has always been sort of a white whale for Democrats, this seat, and Susan Collins. And she won by, Collins won by 9 points, being outraised, outspent, both 2-1 by the Democrat. And the Democrat outpolled Susan Collins for a year in all of the public polling. What's funny to me is that Democrats in D.C. in the consultant class or the activist class think that somehow that guy right there represents what real America and normal America wants back home or outside of D.C. It's not. I mean, if Maine wants a self-proclaimed communist and a guy who has Nazi tattoos and talks about his masturbation habits and mocks wounded U.S. soldiers who were shot by the Taliban, Maine is going to have that choice. Mm-hmm. They can make that choice. They will make it in November. Now,
2: well, I learned something new during that audio.
0: Yes, I did not know about the
2: habits.
0: The habits.
2: His habits. Probably because I didn't want to.
0: I've got the Seinfeld term. Now, I did not know about the self-gratification.
2: Well, if you're a Nazi, are you automatically the master of your own domain?
0: Hey!
2: I don't. Wait. I would think that's the case, but I don't. Huh?
0: We're just asking questions. We're not trying to be suggestive. We're not bringing it up. We're responding to these idiots.
2: We're trying to understand the political landscape currently in America. That's all we're doing.
0: We're grappling with all of this. We're just grappling.
2: We're just a couple of simple fellas just trying to learn.

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1: And we are Red Eye Radio. He's Eric Carly, and I'm Gary McNamara. And since in the last segment, the show went into the gutter. Not because of us.
2: We didn't do that.
1: Not because of us, just because we're responding to what was being said. We have another audio cut. I wasn't going to play this, but I will coming up in just a minute.
2: All right. Bad relationships, they're the worst. Nothing worse, though, than a bad relationship with pain when you start to realize, well, this is a daily part of my life, right? 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
1: So this audio was actually from CNN from election night.
2: Yeah.
1: And it was Scott Jennings, CNN's Laura Coates, and Democrat strategist from Texas, Chuck Rocha. So this is, okay?
2: All right.
1: Listen to this. All right, here we go.
3: And I think the race is still likely or lean lean Republican tonight. But look, they got to run the race.
4: Hold on, Chuck is already laughing at the most radical. Is that hyperbole that you can relate to at all?
5: Look, I'm going to say that Ken Paxton is the most flawed, corrupt, divorced, biblical, all these things is what this campaign wants to be about when Scott Jennings and me are on this TV. But to the voters of Texas, it's going to be whether you care more about pronouns or gas prices. If you care more about what the price of your utility bill is or what gender you are. Right now in Texas, I've been polling all over Texas, not just for Tyler Rico, but when you go to somebody's house and ask them what's your biggest concern, it's normally how they're going to make ends meet, not about like who's got a PP and who don't.
4: So he wants this race. I'm going to let that go for a second.
5: Thank
4: but
5: you.
4: He wants I'm that so, race, right, yeah. Tyler Rico?
6: You're just going to let that go?
4: I'm letting the PP go right now. Yes, I am. Okay. At 11:07, maybe the PP comes back. But right now, 11:04, I'm going
6: we'll get back to the
4: PP. We'll come back. Jesus Christ.
6: Please, because I'm a lady,
4: Ashley,
6: boys. I'm a lady.
4: Okay,
6: settle down.
1: So I'm sorry, but all I keep thinking is Mr. Bookman from Seinfeld.
7: You like that, Seinfeld? Trying to protect the kids from opening a book and seeing a bunch of pee-pees and wee-wees.
1: But I will say one thing. If the Republicans lose, it's because I read what Jim Garrity put on X yesterday. Jim Garrity from National Review.
2: Mm.
1: The president and his administration is laser-focused on everything except affordability. And if the Republicans lose, they lose because they've ignored it.
2: Yeah,
1: end of story.
2: That'll be the reason.
1: The only weakness Republicans have right now is affordability, and they don't seem to care.
2: Yeah. Yep.
1: And it is absolutely amazing to me that there seems to be no concern about it whatsoever. You cannot talk your way by bringing up any successes elsewhere at all about affordability. And the lesson is Biden.
2: Yeah. Yeah.
1: He lost because of the border, affordability.
2: Yep.
1: That's prices.
2: Yep.
1: And also the radical transgender movement, which became, the women's issue of 2024.
2: Mm-hmm.
1: But every one of those were on the side, you know, where the public voted against that was for Republicans, because Republicans were saying we'll solve all of those problems.
2: Right.
1: The number one important thing that affects people the most, affordability. And the Republicans don't seem to care. And this administration doesn't seem to care at all. They talk a good game, but nothing. And I'm not talking just about gas prices.
2: Well,
1: I'm talking about everything across the board. I want to read this here. Here it is. David wrote us yesterday when we were talking about it. Gas prices are too high, but I'm not going to sell our beautiful country for $1.69. I'm not going to change my vote.
2: Right.
1: It's not about you, David, and it's not about me. As I said, my major thing, whether they're weak Republicans or strong Republicans, they're not insane Democrats. That's all I care is that Democrats don't win.
2: Right.
1: And doesn't matter how you think, David, doesn't matter how I think. It's understanding the public at large. Remember, and you said it. I'll never forget because you made a big deal out of it after the 2016 election, why he won, about the Wall Street Journal article that went to Harlem and said to people that actually voted for Hillary at that time, why did Trump win? Trump won because he talked about issues that affect us here at home. Hillary's talking about everything else except what affects us here at home, and now Republicans are making the exact same mistake. Mm. The only thing that Republicans have is competence in other areas that they have done in things like deregulation and everything else. But you can, if the president succeeds in getting a deal with Iran in the Middle East, that will also be great. But still, the number one issue is the economy stupid, and we found that again back in 2024.
2: Well, and the problem here too is that if enough people, enough of the voting public, believe that Democrats are going to start handing out checks, which by the way, it won't happen because they will not get a voting, they will not get a veto-proof majority. That's not going to happen. But it doesn't matter if their perception is they'll do better with the economy. Or if the perception is that I need to send a message to the GOP that they suck on the economy, just as punishment,
1: mm-hmm.
2: even if they believe, well, I probably won't get anything for a couple of years, but if I help give Democrats momentum, then and they get the White House in a couple of years and they have the House and the Senate, then they start writing checks again. When people are underwater, they don't care anything about the national. Nobody cares anything about the national debt, our audience not included. But the American people have given up on the national debt and have, in fact, I wonder if they ever cared about it. So in terms of writing checks, in terms of handing out free stuff, those free promises, whether they even come to fruition or not, the free promises will drive people. And they always have in a bad economy. And it's hard to say bad economy right now because there are many things in the economy that are great. But if your own personal economy at home, your own budget is failing over and over again, and you're underwater and you've got nowhere else to turn, you think about what people are doing on side gigs, everything they're doing to earn extra money. And wages aren't keeping up. And now inflation ticking up again. And we know what's driving this uptick in inflation, which is why we've got to, if you get back to the Iran thing, this mission has to be completed for every reason. For number one, for the mission itself. And number two, politically, you want this to be done sooner than later so you can get the benefit of that. And again, I mentioned yesterday, it could be that by comparison, if the mission in Iran is completed to the point that oil comes back down, which means if energy prices are down, food prices will settle somewhat because the transportation of goods will also be cheaper. If the 150 days, which is up in July on his current tariffs, runs out and there's nothing else that he's going to throw at the courts or is going to be extended by that. By comparison, there may be some positive effect. I wouldn't count on that. Right now, as we've said all along, I used to say, run like you're 20 points behind. Run like you're 80 points behind.
1: Yeah.
2: And that's exactly what has to be
1: done.
2: You can have all the
1: cabinet meetings like he had publicly yesterday, and that's where I think Garrity had the comment, Jim Garrity from National Review. Mm-hmm. They're laser focused on everything except affordability.
2: Yeah.
1: But we said this yesterday, and I agree with you. That's why I said if they lose, Republicans can still win because the Democrats are so bad.
2: Mm-hmm.
1: And in the polling, it has showed up to this point that even though the administration gets horrible marks on the economy, the people don't believe that the Democrats are the solution.
2: Right, right.
1: You know, so again, you don't know. And I agree with you. If the war can end, and then even remember, as we said earlier, though, if we weren't in this war, prices might have moderated because remember, the amount of tariffs went down drastically.
2: Right.
1: You know, they're probably raising what? Yeah. A third of what they were before with Trump's new tariffs. Mm-hmm. So that would have moderated, that might have moderated prices. And if we weren't in the Iran war, prices, the inflation numbers could be looking, you know, really, really good. But they're not going to come down. You know, that's the point. Gasoline will come down, and maybe there will be some products because of shipping that might come down a little bit.
2: Well, I think that's going to happen actually in a considerable way because of where diesel has been, diesel prices,
1: through the roof.
2: Yeah, and so, but it depends on the level of the drop. You know, I know that's a Captain Obvious statement, but I don't know where diesel will settle after this. Gasoline may settle, but then again, if it happens in the middle of the summer, still in the heart of driving season, and I don't know what will happen again or how far of a drop the diesel prices would be in the event that we get the Strait of Hormuz settled, and we'll see where it goes. It's as it always is. I think the markets are kind of skittish. I think even with any kind of agreement framework, whatever you want to call it, on the Strait of Hormuz, it's going to be slower. I think the markets are going to be a little timid and really dropping those prices in a dramatic way. I hope I'm wrong about that, but the point is I don't think they'll trust an agreement. I think they'll believe that there's at any moment that chaos could ensue in the Strait of Hormuz. But
1: I will say yesterday when the attack that they went after the Iranian ground control station that was about to launch another drone.
2: Yeah.
1: These actions were measured, purely defensive, and intended to maintain the ceasefire.
2: Yeah. Well, the Wall Street Journal, by the way, had a very interesting story yesterday about how the Chinese are buying oil secretly, and they've got this set of clandestine ships where they're actually running a line, filling these ships with oil, and selling them to China. Iran is still selling oil to China. I don't know the volume. I didn't get that far into the story. But that's a problem. And if that's not completely controlled and settled, you know, there's going to be a problem long term, I believe.
1: My chuckle was military action is intended to protect the ceasefire.
2: Yeah,
1: that's
2: exactly.
1: That's why.
2: Yeah, we're going to war to protect the ceasefire. Yes,
1: we are Red Eye Radio.
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0: We're on our radio. He is Eric Carly, and I'm Gary McNamara. I tell you, though, it's going to be an interesting next 5 months. It really is.
1: No, it may be one of the most, I guess we say this every season.
0: Yeah, the new
1: season.
0: One always is. Yeah.
1: But the latest is always the most interesting because now there are so many factors that are involved here in determining, well, trying to grasp, guess, poll, determine what the American people are worried about and how that's going to drive votes. Again, pricing is going to be a big driver. But will it be outdone by the absurdity, the insanity of the left? Because the absurdity and insanity isn't just the libs of TikTok moments. It's about the threat, the existing threat of what has become the violent left justifying taking lives or attempting to take lives, coming after your children and control of your children. These are very serious issues, and that definitely will outweigh pricing with some people. It has to be enough, though.
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9: From ABC News, I'm Sherry Preston. U.S. strikes on southern Iran overnight, and Kuwait says it has been the target of Iranian drone and missile attacks, all of it calling into question the shaky ceasefire and the war that began with U.S. bombings 3 months ago. Here's ABC's Sophie Flay.
10: President Trump insisted Iran wants to make a deal.
11: They're negotiating on fumes. But we'll see what happens. Maybe we have to go back and finish it. Maybe we don't.
10: Trump saying he won't allow political concerns here at home to influence his war strategy.
11: I don't care about the midterms.
12: With gas prices that are still high across the country, people are paying more for travel. Does that give you more urgency to make a deal? Why doesn't it?
11: Well, I'll tell you, the primary urgency, and I said this, it wasn't covered properly, but the primary urgency is that we can't let Iran have a nuclear weapon.
9: The Israeli military pounding Lebanon's fourth largest city in its ongoing military escalation against Hezbollah. More than 3,000 people have been killed in Lebanon so far. Sources tell ABC News the Department of Justice has launched a criminal perjury investigation into E. Jean Carroll, who was awarded a $5 million judgment in her civil suit accusing Donald Trump of sexual assault. Here's ABC's Alex Mallon.
13: It's unclear what precedent there is for the Justice Department getting involved in a civil deposition that does not relate in any way to a statement that's related to federal law enforcement. Again, the Justice Department was in no way at any point involved in this lawsuit that was brought by E. Jean Carroll until President Trump sought to have the case dismissed.
9: A Google engineer is accused of using inside information to place bets on the prediction platform Polymarket. He allegedly made more than $1 million. The death toll from the Washington State chemical plant implosion is now 2, with 9 people still missing and believed to have died. 16 students killed in a fire at a boarding school for girls in Kenya, and 3 people stabbed and wounded at a train station near Zurich, Switzerland. You're listening to ABC News.
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27: More exchanges in the Persian Gulf. Good morning, I'm Gordon Deal, along with Nicole Murray. On this Thursday, May 28th, glad you could be with us. Here's what's up this hour.
28: The U.S. has conducted further strikes on Iran after its military attacked commercial ships in the Strait of Hormuz.
27: Officials in Washington state say 11 people are now presumed dead after the implosion of a toxic chemical tank.
28: The Justice Department accuses a Google executive of using insider info to win $1 million in a prediction market.
27: And how Americans are returning to the Midwest.
29: Part of the reason is for a long time, the South was a big magnet for people leaving the Midwest because the South offered a lot of jobs. Factories were moving down there. Some of the service industries were building up a lot in the South. But that job growth in the South has slowed down a lot.
27: Gene Whalen at the Wall Street Journal on the exodus from the Midwest finally ending. A couple of new developments from the Middle East this morning. First, President Trump rejected a report that he was close to a compromise deal with Iran. Second, the U.S. military carried out strikes on an Iranian drone operation near the Strait of Hormuz. And third, in response, Iran's Revolutionary Guard targeted a U.S. airbase earlier today but did not specify which one. Reports say the U.S. military shot down four Iranian attack drones and struck a ground control station yesterday in the port city of Bandar Abbas after Tehran launched drones at commercial ships. As with the American strikes earlier in the week, administration officials characterized the attacks as limited and defensive in nature. Trump during a cabinet meeting yesterday.
30: Iran is very much intent. They want very much to make a deal. So far, they haven't gotten there. We're not satisfied with it, but we will be. We will be either that or we'll have to just finish the job.
27: Oil prices, after falling 5% yesterday, are higher on the news by about 2.5% today at around $97 a barrel. Officials in Washington state say no survivors are expected to be found at a manufacturing plant after a chemical tank implosion. Meanwhile, a second death has been confirmed and 9 other people are presumed dead. The implosion, which happened Tuesday morning at the Nippon Dynawave plant in Longview in the southern part of the state, involved a tank built to hold 900,000 gallons of white liquor. That's a noxious chemical used in the paper pulping process. It was about 60% full at the time. Washington Governor Bob Ferguson.
31: We're bracing ourselves for this being the deadliest industrial tragedy in modern Washington state history. When you have a tragedy of that scale, the impacts on individuals, on families, and on communities is profound.
27: In addition to the 9 people who have not been accounted for, 7 employees are hospitalized with injuries. Authorities said that as they recover victims, their bodies must be decontaminated before they go to the county coroner's office for identification and family notification. The White House has confirmed that the U.S. is setting up a health facility in Kenya to receive Americans who are exposed to the Ebola virus, which is blamed on at least 220 deaths. Secretary of State Marco Rubio during a cabinet meeting yesterday.
32: The State Department and other agencies represented here, the Centers for Disease Control, HHS, others, are working very, very hard to contain this crisis to the countries where it's currently located, particularly the Democratic Republic of the Congo.
27: The administration previously invoked a rule barring travel to U.S. for non-citizens, with specific exceptions, who have visited the Democratic Republic of the Congo, Uganda, or South Sudan within the last 21 days. The order now includes U.S. green card holders. The response is a departure from the 2014 Ebola outbreak, when the U.S. treated patients in some of its 13 specialized infectious disease centers. By the way, make sure to check out a podcast of today's show, full of stories you won't hear this hour. On today's podcast, how tobacco industry money is dividing Trump supporters. 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
27: Thanks for joining us. The brutal primary featuring Texas Senator John Cornyn and State Attorney General Ken Paxton has Republicans worried that the party could be left in tatters heading into the November general election. More from Liz Crampton, senior political reporter at Politico. Liz, how nasty was that race?
29: I mean, this was ugly, probably the ugliest that a lot of folks have seen in a long time. Cornyn really, really went after Paxton for his litany of personal and political scandals. He's been under scrutiny by the federal government. He was impeached by the state legislature. He's dealing with an ongoing messy divorce. And Cornyn made that center stage in his moral argument against Paxton for why he believed he was not ethically fit to serve in the Senate. And Paxton made it personal too. You know, he argued that Cornyn was too old for the job. Cornyn is 74. He said he had sold out and was part of the DC swamp and needed to be voted out. And ultimately, primary voters, which tend to be much more conservative than general election voters, agreed. And Paxton really blew out this race.
0: All right. So now at this point, we look ahead to the general election, which features Ken Paxton, the Republican, against James Tallarico, the state representative. And so it was like $128 million spent on the primary. What could that mean for the general election?
29: This could easily become the most expensive Senate race in the entire country in history. And it's going to quickly become a money pit for both sides. There needs to be a big fundraising effort on behalf of Paxton, who has very little money in the bank. You have some reticence. You have a lot of reticence from DC groups who backed Cornyn and now will be asked to give to Paxton in a tough midterm cycle where they have a lot of places to spend to defend their Senate majority. And then on the Democratic side, there's going to be a lot of pressure now for the party to spend on behalf of James Tallarico. Like, he's shown that he is a very strong fundraiser with small dollar donors, but Texas is a very expensive place. And so both parties are going to have to make some tough decisions about where to allocate their money, and that could come at the risk of spending in other states that might be more within reach for them to flip or to hold.
0: We're speaking with Liz Crampton, senior politics reporter at Politico. What does polling tell us at this point, say, about James Tallarico, the Democrat, against, I guess, either of the Republicans at this point?
29: There's an internal poll on behalf of Tallarico out showing him with a 7-point lead. Take that with a grain of salt because it is an internal, but that is a very stunning margin for a Democrat to hold over a Republican in a statewide race in Texas. So this is going to be quite competitive. You have Republicans themselves admitting that it's going to be a tough race. Senator Ted Cruz on his podcast conceded that this is going to be competitive and Republicans are going to need to come out. So, I mean, Texas really threatens to steal the midterm spotlight this cycle.
0: Since you mentioned Senator Cruz, what's it been like, I guess, on Capitol Hill for Republican senators who watched President Trump endorse not one of their own?
29: There's a really strong sense of mourning. John Cornyn, he's a very popular Senate. He's been senator. He's been a colleague of theirs for a long time. Majority Leader John Thune really worked hard to convince Trump to endorse Cornyn over Paxton, but those efforts failed. And so the president's relationship with Republicans on Capitol Hill is really tainted by this Senate race, and it remains to be seen about what that means going forward. Now you have another lame duck Republican senator in Cornyn who joins the ranks of Bill Cassidy and Tom Tillis, who could really make trouble for the White House and doing anything on the Hill for the remainder of this year.
0: Are we seeing the last of this kind of brand of Republican on Capitol Hill?
29: I mean, Cornyn being eliminated really marks an end of an era for establishment Republicans. It's a trend that we've seen throughout the Trump era, but it's really been cemented with his loss. Cornyn supporters are, dismayed that, like, pragmatic, what they consider compassionate conservatives, that there's no place for them in the party anymore. And in the face of a MAGA challenger like Ken Paxton, who earns the president's endorsement, it's tough odds for them to defeat that.
0: Yeah. Has the Republican National Committee weighed in on this?
29: You know, very noticeably in their statement about the results, there was no mention of Ken Paxton. It was all about attacking James Tallarico. And throughout the primary, they have very clearly sided with Cornyn and gone after Paxton and made similar personal attacks against him. So there's going to be some uncomfortable conversations now that they're going to have to presumably go ahead and send a lifeboat out to Paxton to give him some money to try to hold this seat.
0: Thanks, Liz. Liz Crampton, senior political reporter at Politico. 20 minutes now after the hour. On This Morning, America's First News, here's Nicole Murray.
12: And now, the three big things you need to know. Number one.
28: The U.S. military has carried out another round of defensive strikes on Iran in response to Tehran launching drones at commercial ships in the Strait of Hormuz. President Trump at the White House.
30: Iran is very much intent. They want very much to make a deal. So far, they haven't gotten there. We're not satisfied with it, but we will be. We will be either that or we'll have to just finish the job.
28: Trump also dismissed a new report that the U.S. and Iran were close to making a compromise deal.
12: Number two.
28: No survivors are expected to be found at a Washington State manufacturing plant after a chemical tank implosion. Officials say a second death has been confirmed and that nine others are presumed dead. Governor Bob Ferguson.
13: Washington State has pretty strong worker protection laws, but that doesn't mean we can't improve. And so we'll be making sure we draw whatever conclusions we do from this investigation and make sure we take appropriate steps to make sure workers are as safe as humanly possible.
28: Officials added that seven employees are being hospitalized.
12: Number three.
28: An ex-government official with top security clearance has been arrested after federal agents found hundreds of gold bars in his Virginia home worth at least $40 million. Former CIA official David Rush, who is being charged with theft of public money, remains in federal custody pending a detention hearing next week. The U.S. military has struck another vessel suspected of transporting drugs in the Eastern Pacific Ocean, killing two men. The Trump administration's campaign of targeting alleged drug trafficking vessels in Latin American waters has gone on since September and killed at least 196 people. A judge has declined to block President Trump's executive order tightening rules on mail-in voting. The decision is a loss for Democrats, whose lawyers argued that the order could disenfranchise millions of voters. Should parents leave their kids at home? A new Lightspeed Commerce survey found that 75% of adults say restaurants should offer some form of adult-only dining.
0: Ew.
28: No?
0: Wow.
28: Yay, nay?
0: It's almost like which kid? Like, of what age?
28: I mean...
0: You know what I mean? When they're little and they can't sit still.
28: Okay.
0: You know, that's just stressful. I didn't want my kids, if they were all wound up. I didn't want that stress of trying to sit down, let alone the stress on other diners who might be, distracted.
28: That's fair. I think it more depends on the type of restaurant. Like,
0: yeah, could.
28: You're talking about a family place, okay, but yeah. If it's like fine dining.
0: A high-end steak restaurant.
28: Right, that I understand people being upset.
0: 22 minutes now after the hour.
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0: Thanks for joining us. The FAA and the aviation industry as a whole have always been good at responding to disasters and preventing similar occurrences from happening again. But predictive analysis has historically proven more difficult. That's changing with the use of AI. Here's Hal from Zach Wichter, travel writer at USA Today. Zach, how are they thinking about it?
20: Yeah, so it's not even just thinking about it. They're already starting to do it in some cases. And so the thing is, every flight generates a tremendous amount of data. And historically, regulators like the FAA have been good at combing through that data after incidents to figure out what went wrong. But part of that was just because they didn't have the manpower to comb through all of the data for all of the flights that went right to figure out, you know, what are the trends that are keeping things as safe as they are. But thanks to AI, which is really good at processing large amounts of data, they're now able to be a little, or not a little more, they're able to be, you know, more proactive in a way that they currently just didn't have the ability to do in terms of looking at all of the data that comes in and figuring out what they can do to make things even safer than they already are.
0: Yeah. As you said in the story, and I can kind of only imagine the amount of data. You said it's just so much.
20: FAA official who I spoke to said that it's like a terabyte or more of data from every flight. So it's just crazy.
0: Jeez. And they trust that AI can do something with it.
20: Right, exactly. So AI is going to be able to help them identify trends in this like large field of data that they have that they may not have

0: humans can use to help their jobs be more efficient, to let them process these huge amounts of data, you know, more methodically and more proactively. But they always see a role for humans in keeping flight safe, and AI is not going to replace the people who do that important work.
1: It seems like there's a chance here for the airline industry, as you've said a couple of times, to be more proactive than reactive, because it's really always been just reactive.
0: To be clear, the way that the airline industry has operated to this point has still made it the safest way to travel, hands down. So I don't want to like ding the industry too much. It's not like they've been doing anything wrong. This is more of, we have this new technology that is going to let them do things differently and more efficiently now. And so, as you said, and as we've been talking about, the aviation industry as a whole has always been really good at responding to incidents and putting measures in place to make sure that dangerous incidents can't happen again once something goes wrong. The beauty of AI is that they'll still be able to do that. They'll still be able to respond to these incidents, but they'll be able to process data more efficiently in a way that will let them be able to be more proactive in their regulations and in best practices across the industry.
1: Zach Wichter, travel columnist at USA Today. 30 minutes now after the hour on This Morning, America's First News.

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1: 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Progress begins with birds. 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
2: Thanks for spending time with us. Welcome into Thursday, May 28. Gordon Deal with Nicole Murray. Some of our top stories and headlines. U.S. military conducted more strikes on Iran after the Islamic Republic attacked commercial vessels. 11 people now presumed dead following the rupture of a toxic chemical tank in Washington state. In a loss for Democrats, a judge earlier today declined to block President Trump's order to compile a list of U.S. citizens eligible to vote, part of his crackdown on mail-in voting. Coast Guard wants permission from the Bahamas to search for a missing Michigan woman. And the 98-year-old from the UK who checked off a wild bucket list item. His story in about 20 minutes. The Midwest gained 16,000 people from other U.S. regions in the year ending last June, reversing perennial population losses. A deeper dive from Gene Whalen, economics reporter at the Wall Street Journal. Gene, peel back the layers.
3: So for a long time, the Midwest was losing population to other states year after year. And that was happening for a variety of reasons. But the latest census estimates show that in the year that ended last June, the Midwest gained slightly more people from the rest of the country than it lost to the rest of the country. So it had a net gain of about 16,000 people, which isn't huge, but it reverses the year-to-year losses that had exceeded like 175,000 people only a few years ago. So it's a good turnaround in what we call net domestic migration in the U.S., which essentially means who is moving to and from X state.
2: Yeah. All right. So why is this happening in the Midwest?
3: So part of the reason is for a long time, the South was a big magnet for people leaving the Midwest because the South offered a lot of jobs. Factories were moving down there. Some of the service industries were building up a lot in the South. But that job growth in the South has slowed down a lot. So that's one factor. Also, housing affordability in the Midwest is pretty good. You can get a home there more cheaply than in other parts of the country. And as we see housing prices rising everywhere, that's another factor keeping people, you know, put in the Midwest and even attracting some people to the area, too.
2: You referenced the service-based economies here in some of these cities. Like which ones?
3: Well, like Phoenix, Atlanta, Miami, you know, Florida, Orlando, all those places had a boom of a lot of jobs, not just services, but all kinds of jobs. And we've seen some of that job growth slow down in recent years, as job growth has slowed down nationwide, but the South has also slowed down as well.
2: And so what, Midwest cities are now offering this?
3: It's more just that the South is offering less of it, and therefore people are not leaving the Midwest as much as they used to.
2: Got it. We're speaking with Gene Whalen, economics reporter at the Wall Street Journal. The story is called The Midwestern Exodus is Finally Ending. You focused in on Akron, Ohio. Explain what's happening there.
3: So Akron is, you know, for a long time had a really rough economy, and it's definitely not out of the woods yet. It was the home of a lot of tire manufacturing, and a lot of that manufacturing went away when foreign competition ramped up. So the area lost a lot of people over many years. But in recent years, and in fact, in the most recent year that the census has tracked, the Akron area, the Akron metro area, actually gained people for the first time in a while. So there had been flat or shrinking populations in the Akron metro area before, and now there are modest gains in population.
2: Oh, all right. One of these so-called boomerangers that you reference in your story is Nate Albright. I think grew up in Akron, went to Las Vegas for a while, now back to Akron. How come?
3: So he went back to work for a tech company, actually, that has started up in one of the old abandoned tire factories, the BF Goodrich Tire Factory. It's this big hulking campus on the edge of town, red brick, built, you know, 100 years ago or more, and one of those real industrial kind of eyesores from a bygone era. But inside of it now, there is a tech startup incubator, and it's taken up 9 floors of the building, and there are all of these dozens and dozens of these tech startups working there now. And Nate came back to town from Las Vegas, actually, in order to work for one of these tech companies because it was a really cool job, he said. So it's kind of, you know, not everyone coming back to town is getting a job at a tech startup, but that was, you know, one hopeful sign for the economy that maybe it can turn things around and kind of grow some new industries.
2: Thanks, Gene. Gene Whalen, economics reporter at The Wall Street Journal. By the way, make sure to check out a podcast of today's show. 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Just do a search for This Morning with Gordon Deal. 20 minutes in front of the hour on This Morning, America's First News. Coming up next, a most awkward encounter between a Florida cop and a woman he accused of using her phone while driving.
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2: Hi, this is Jack Riccardi, and you're listening to News Talk 550 KTSA and FM 1071. Stay connected. Thanks for spending time with us. Welcome into Friday Eve. It is time now for the mic drop with this morning's Mike Gavin.
10: Good morning. Well, as we continue to pay inflated prices for food, people seem to be more on the lookout for possible scams cheating us out of what we've paid for. A Reddit user got some attention yesterday after putting their bag of what appeared to be Tyson frozen chicken strips on a scale and found out they were being shortchanged. The writing on the bag says it's supposed to weigh 25 ounces, but in reality, the chicken only checked in at just under 16 ounces. Commenters had plenty of thoughts. Some actually defended Big Chicken, saying that this type of thing happens from time to time in packaging facilities and that a simple call to the company will get them some freebies. Others called it out as just another stealthy way that corporations are bleeding us dry.
2: Wow. That's not even like that close of a miss.
10: Right.
2: You know, it says 25 ounces.
10: Yeah.
2: If it was 22, okay, yeah. I can see. This is 19. That's a 36% miss.
10: Look at you doing the math.
2: Huh? Where's my 36% off?
10: Yeah.
2: I'm not sure I'm getting that there.
10: Yeah, for sure. Yeah, that doesn't seem like something that should happen in normal, sort of normal everyday operations.
2: Yeah.
10: Like, that's a big miss, not just a little miss.
2: I know the Big Chicken defenders say, it happens from time to time, but yeah. By this much?
10: Yeah.
2: Yeah, I want my money back.
10: Yeah, now look, you know, if they're going to send me all kinds of free stuff, that's great. Uh-huh. But I mean, again, if you're not, you have to catch it first for them to send you the free stuff.
2: Yes.
10: How many of these things go sort of unnoticed by people who aren't paying attention, just so assuming it says 25, that there's 25 in the bag.
2: Who is that little scale in the house?
10: Right.
2: Right, who can do this? Drug dealers, perhaps.
10: Yeah. The rest of us, not as much. And we know that some of the criminals we talk about get caught red-handed, but that would seem to have been impossible in this case. A Florida woman was pulled over back in February by a Palm Beach County Sheriff's officer, and the body camera footage of their interaction has gone viral. In the clip, the officer tells the 36-year-old woman that he caught her holding her phone with her right hand and manipulating that phone while she was driving. There's just one little problem. She doesn't have a right hand, which the officer quickly found out when the driver held up her right hand for him to see. The woman then laughed and suggested that the officer just call it a day, but he did not, insisting that she had a hand up holding a phone. The officer then awkwardly asked the woman to put a hand to God that she hadn't been using her phone while she was driving, which she did with her handless right arm. Unamused, the officer issued her a citation for allegedly violating Florida's wireless communications while driving law, which could have come with a $116 penalty. The citation was challenged in court, and the officer requested a dismissal due to lack of evidence.
2: Ah, oh, so he kind of relented at the end.
10: Yeah. I guess, I mean, did it seal his fate when he came at her with the right hand? You know, if he had just said, in your hand, like, would all this have been avoided? Like, she could have just, you know, it was in her left hand,
2: yeah.
10: It was in your hand, but because he said right hand, does that mean, and as far as the law is concerned, that that's it? Like, there's no way he could convict her.
2: Well, I think it was reasonable to assume that he saw her right arm was up.
10: Yeah.
2: Holding the phone. So I think it's reasonable to say maybe he couldn't see it that clearly, that there weren't actually digits on the end of her wrist indicating a hand was in use. But he couldn't seem to get beyond the phrase hand. It was in your hand.
10: Hand to God.
2: It was at the end of your nub or your stub, whatever she calls it, because she was very lighthearted about it seemed.
10: Yes.
2: Maybe he would have done better, but he kind of made a little mess when he...
10: Yeah.
2: Couldn't get out of his own jam, but he kept saying hand.
10: Yeah, it would seem so. And it was her first offense, too, so I guess they were sort of more likely to throw it out anyway, so
2: She was funny about the way she kept raising it.
10: Okay.
2: I'll raise my hand to God.
10: Yeah. I mean, look.
2: I don't have a hand. Thank you, Mike. 13 minutes now in front of the hour. On This Morning, America's First News.
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2: Roger with us. New data finds that with the average price of gas at $4.42 per gallon, more Americans are tapping their emergency savings to cover travel costs. SecureSave, a company that sponsors emergency savings, says during the week of April 23rd, 11% of withdrawals were for things like gas, car insurance, and car repairs. That's up sharply from a year earlier. Soaring oil and gas prices have upended many household budgets in recent months. The households hardest hit by higher gas prices have been low to middle income households, especially people who make less than $40,000 a year. Other related data, the Bureau of Economic Analysis says after the war with Iran started, the personal savings rate, or the share of disposable income that people save, fell to 3.6% in March compared to 5.1% a year earlier. 8 minutes now in front of the hour on This Morning. Once again, here's Nicole Murray.
15: And now, the three big things you need to know. Number one.
29: U.S. forces have conducted new defensive military strikes against Iran after Tehran launched drones at commercial ships in the Strait of Hormuz. Despite peace discussions, President Trump said he will not ease up on Iranian sanctions.
30: No, we're not talking about any easing of sanctions or giving money. No sanctions, no money, no nothing. We have control of money that they claim is theirs. We'll keep control of that money.
29: Trump also rejected a report that he is close to a compromise deal with Tehran.
15: Number two.
29: The White House has confirmed that the U.S. is setting up a health facility in Kenya to receive Americans who are exposed to the Ebola virus in regions affected by the outbreak. Secretary of State Marco Rubio.
0: We cannot and will not allow any cases of Ebola to enter the United States.
29: Uganda has also ordered the closure of its border with Congo, where suspected cases of Ebola are surging.
3: Number three.
29: Minneapolis City Council leaders are demanding answers from Mayor Jacob Frey following the sudden resignation of Police Chief Brian O'Hara. City Council President Elliot Payne on the tip that reopened an investigation into O'Hara's conduct.
4: In December, a witness came forward to indicate that the chief had interfered in that previous investigation, and a new investigation was opened.
29: O'Hara resigned earlier this week following the release of the report that showed he had likely interfered with an investigation probing his sexual relationships with city employees. Former First Lady Jill Biden said on CBS that she was frightened by former President Biden's 2024 debate performance.
5: I don't know what happened. I mean, as I watched it, I thought, oh, my God, he's having a stroke. And it scared me to death.
29: Biden dropped out of the 2024 presidential race a month after the debate. FIFA could be in some trouble. The attorneys general in New York and New Jersey have announced they are investigating whether FIFA's ticketing practices for the World Cup violated consumer protection laws. The New York Post reports that scientists have developed a nasal spray that could reverse brain aging and restore memory and focus.
2: Restore memory?
29: Yes.
2: With a nasal spray?
29: Yeah, because it's all about how inflamed your brain is. So that's the symptom that the nasal spray addresses.
2: I see. So it reduces some inflammation, perhaps.
29: Correct.
2: Yet restores memory.
29: Yes.
2: Yeah, I'm going to need to see some proof of that.
29: Oh, why do you got to be such a negative Nelly?
2: Reverse brain aging with just a spray.
29: It's so cool. Why can't we be like, ooh, wow, yeah.
2: Okay, I'll be paying attention.
29: Okay.
2: 6 minutes in front of the hour.
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2: Thanks for being with us. A 98-year-old man from the UK achieved his lifelong dream of standing on top of a flying plane and broke a record while he was at it. Guinness World Records says Harry Heisman took to the skies last weekend to become the oldest male wing walker in history. The daredevil took on the thrilling challenge to raise money for the Lenox Children's Cancer Fund in memory of his wife and son, who both lost their lives to the disease. With the World War II veteran strapped in on top, the plane climbed to over 1,000 feet and flew over the British countryside. Harry worked with a specialist to get in shape for his big day, training 11 months to increase fitness and mobility. He told British TV that he first became fascinated with the stunt while watching American flying circuses as a child. Harry has already helped raise more than $10,000 for that charity, far exceeding his initial goal. That'll do it for this hour. For Nicole Murray and Mike Gavin, I'm Gordon Deal. Thanks for listening to This Morning, America's First News.

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2: It's 6 o'clock at KTSA San Antonio. I'm Christian Blood. A grandmother in her 70s or 80s is dead. Her grandson now charged with murder. All started with a call for help about a mental health crisis, and then a deputy showed up at a home in Chauvineau Park.
3: He knocked on the door. Didn't receive an answer, but saw somebody peering through the blind, saw a shadowy figure.
2: Bexar County Sheriff Javier Salazar says when that figure opened the door, deputies saw blood right away. The grandmother was dead on the floor. The grandson was arrested. Salazar says the suspect has a criminal record and a history of mental health issues. There's more on the story at KTSA.com. Financial markets seem to think the war between the U.S. and Iran is basically over. Then again, Iran's making more threats in the region after the U.S. announced more airstrikes.
4: President Trump insisted Iran wants to make a deal.
5: They're negotiating on fumes, but we'll see what happens. Maybe we have to go back and finish it. Maybe we don't.
4: Trump saying he won't allow political concerns here at home to influence his war strategy.
5: I don't care about the midterms.
6: With gas prices that are still high across the country, people are paying more for travel. Does that give you more urgency to make a deal? Why doesn't it?
5: Well, I'll tell you, the primary urgency, and I said this, it wasn't covered properly, but the primary urgency is that we can't let Iran have a nuclear weapon.
2: That's correspondent Sophie Flay. National Weather Service now confirming a tornado did touch down outside San Antonio late Tuesday night.
7: Severe weather was all over south central Texas when surveyors say an F1 twister touched down near New Berlin in Guadalupe County. The tornado showed a debris cloud on radar just before 10:30, and significant damage has been confirmed in the area. Tornadoes are measured by the Enhanced Fujita scale, and this tornado had wind speeds of just over 100 miles an hour. An EF0 tornado has wind speeds 65 to 85 miles an hour. An EF5, though, can reach up to 200 miles an hour or even higher. Stacy Keene, KTSA News.
2: Well, if you live in Bexar County, you're not going to be hit with a property tax hike to fix the county's budget issues. County Manager David Smith says he doesn't want to propose the first property tax increase in 30 years. Smith said he's expecting a drop in property tax revenue this year. Bexar County Judge Peter Sakai said the only thing that can be done is budget cuts in the form of reduced services. KTSA News Time 7:00, make that 6:02. Here's KTSA's Edwin Hafner with a look at sports.
8: In the NBA, the Spurs are facing elimination as they're in a must-win situation returning home to the Frostbank Center tonight for Game 6 of the Western Conference Finals against the Oklahoma City Thunder, trailing 3-2. Tip-off is set for 7:30 and will be televised on NBC and streaming on Peacock. And in Major League Baseball, the Texas Rangers fall to the Houston Astros 4-3 as Mike Burrows takes the win for the Stros. They wrap up their series tonight. The first pitch set for 7:05 at Globe Life Field in Arlington. 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I'm Edwin Hafner for 94.1 San Antonio Sports Star.
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12: Good morning. As you head into your early morning commute, looks like we do have a new trouble spot on 281 northbound St. Mary's. Disabled vehicle, it's off to the shoulder. 35 northbound O'Connor to Judson. This road work causing about a 15, 17-minute travel time. Stop and go from Walsum. Southbound 35 approaching O'Connor. That road work has you stop and go from Wiederstein, so it's going to set you back about 10, 12 minutes. 35 northbound Walsum road work and I-10 upper level westbound at Frio. That road work is two right lanes closed. I'm Debbie Alcacer, KTSA. Time Saver Traffic.
13: Quite warm today with some sun, a high of 89. Partly cloudy, humid, and warm tonight. The low just 72 along the Riverwalk and 66 in the Hill Country. Sunny to partly cloudy and humid for us again on Friday with the high back to 89. I'm meteorologist Jason Caterina with your KTSA Stevens Roofing AccuWeather forecast.
2: Mostly clear, 65 degrees right now at San Antonio's Severe Weather Station. I'm Christian Blood. Stay connected. 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
2: Well, lefties are all about it today, about changing Tallarico's past and trying to shine up a turd to where it's going to look halfway decent to go against Ken Paxton here in the state of Texas. The Cook Political Report, which is a far leftist deal, but they try to say that they're, you know, middle of the road. They're truly not. They say now Texas, instead of being solidly Republican, now only leans Republican. Mm. Here's the latest ad from Attorney General Ken Paxton.
3: This is Texas. This is not.
4: There are many more than two biological sexes. In fact, there are six.
2: Now, when he says this is Texas, he's showing images like hardworking people, people with a big old slab of brisket and stuff like that.
3: This is Texas.
2: That's a girl standing next to the Texas flag.
3: This is not.
4: The American flag is such a complicated symbol for most of us.
3: This is Texas. This is not.
4: They're going to call me a radical leftist.
3: This is Texas. This is not.
5: Something that you love that's not family or friends.
4: I love, and I'm just saying this because it's on my mind, the trans children.
3: This is Texas.
2: There's a border wall right there.
3: This is not.
4: Our southern border should be like our front porch. There should be a giant welcome mat out front.
3: This is Texas.
2: That's a big old slab, a hunk of barbecue.
3: This is not.
4: It is now existential that we try to reduce our meat consumption. I am proud to say that our campaign has officially become a non-meat campaign.
3: This is Texas.
2: And that's Donald Trump and Ken Paxton together at the end. So it's going to be very effective. He's out there trying to clean things up now. He says, of course there's only two genders.
6: Right.
2: I was just trying to be a bit provocative. Liar. See, that's the thing. They also put out a picture.
6: This is the one holding the meat and, you know, looking all carnivore.
2: He's not eating meat.
6: Right.
2: He's holding a piece of meat. See, I'm not a vegetarian.
4: I think we have to stop this secret police force.
2: He's talking about ICE. We need to get rid of ICE. We need to stop ICE. We need to defund ICE and stop the deportations.
4: Of masked men in unmarked vehicles kidnapping our neighbors off our streets, killing American civilians and American citizens. I think we need to rebuild this agency so that it actually focuses on immigration and customs enforcement.
2: Well, that's exactly what it is doing.
6: Yeah, yeah. Well, I mean, look, as far as the gender stuff, and he's trying to walk back this crap real fast. My immediate reaction to that interview was, okay, dude, if you were so deeply taken out of context and this really, all this stuff that we've been playing and hearing from you really doesn't represent you, well, why didn't you clean that up before the election? Why didn't you clean that up a while ago? Do you know what I mean?
2: Mm-hmm.
6: If somebody put something out there that I had said and I genuinely felt it was taken out of context or it didn't represent what I actually believed, I'd be out there front and center saying, no, that's not what I believe.
2: That's because he believes all this.
6: He does. I agree.
2: He believes there are six genders. He believes God is non-binary, and we can get into that. He also believes that, you know, eating meat in the state of Texas is killing the environment.
6: Right.
2: He also says, you know what, thousands of Texans are dying because of global warming.
4: Texans are seeing that climate change is here and that we need action. And so I think if it can happen in Texas, if we can build that bipartisan coalition to save the planet, if we can do it here, then there's hope for us doing it across the country and across the world. And so we've got to keep this issue on the front burner, pardon my pun, to make sure that folks understand that this is no longer a theoretical possibility. It is no longer something in the distant future for our kids and grandkids to deal with. It is here, and it is killing Texans and Americans by the thousands. And so I'm hopeful that people will wake up and not only recognize the threat, but also recognize the tremendous possibilities if we fight climate change.
2: Now, this is going to get interesting. It's going to get interesting here because he starts to say that Texas is leading the way in wind and solar, which is an endorsement for the Republicans, including Greg Abbott, who are running Texas. But then he gets into the whole reason for the Green New Steal.
6: Mm.
2: The Green New Steal was nothing more than stealing trillions of dollars from hardworking folks and packing it into the pockets of specific people like Al Gore.
4: Right. Texas just became the nation's leader in wind and solar energy.
2: Thank you, Greg Abbott.
4: Texas is now the capital of renewable energy in the United States.
2: He is endorsing Greg Abbott's policies.
4: Surprise some of your viewers. There is money to be made.
2: Here we go.
4: In fighting climate change. There are new businesses.
0: But that's the key, isn't it, James? That's the key.
2: That is the key.
0: There needs to be, in order for it to work in America, there needs to be profit available.
4: Uh-huh.
0: And there is profit in green energy.
4: And an exciting future, right? For everyone who grew up watching the Jetsons, that's the future that we can have if we get in the fight against climate change.
2: Oh, my God. How gay can you get?
6: He's so gay.
2: He really, really
6: is,
2: man.
6: He's gay. And not in a fun way, not in a cool way, if that makes sense. You know, I mean, it in a sense, the truth slipped out there. Climate change is a money-making scheme.
2: It's a
6: That's
2: scam.
6: That's all it's ever been.
2: It's a scam.
6: People have amassed huge fortunes selling this crap.
2: Yes.
6: That really doesn't do... I mean, we've got the UN basically cutting bait on climate change.
2: They already
6: saying
2: have.
6: Our models were wrong and it's all this stuff. These guys don't care.
2: Bill
6: They're
2: Gates.
6: Still beating that drum.
2: Bill Gates said we don't have to worry about climate change. It's not a big deal.
6: But
2: Gates said it.
6: But the Guardian reports, Trey, that U.S. deportations are adding to climate change and killing people.
2: But do you know
6: of
2: what
6: all
2: that
6: those
2: is?
6: Airplanes in the sky.
2: Do you know where the Guardian got that? It's a Dem operative piece. It
6: sure.
2: comes from the Democrats. They just reprinted what the Democrats put out. They printed it. That Donald Trump, by virtue of the fact that we are deporting illegal aliens out of the United States, that we're messing up the environment. We're killing. Although they further down in the piece say. And if you look this up, you'll find it to be true. The deportations are 1/1,000th of what the American airlines industry, not American Airlines, the industry puts out in carbon dioxide and all the other stuff. So it's just, once again, it's another lie, just like this one about voting in the state of Texas.
4: And Texas is one of the hardest places to vote in the country.
2: What are you talking about?
4: As a result, it's why we see such low voter turnout in our state compared to other states. We're going to have to overcome that. We're going to have to out-organize, out-work, out-hustle that voter suppression if we're going to win.
2: Texas is voter suppression, the man says. It's one lie after another. Texas is one of the hardest states in America to vote. Well, let me put it this way. We do have voter ID. I have to show my ID when I go to vote, right? So that is a fact. That's what they decide. That's how they decide if a state is difficult to vote in, if you just have to produce an ID and show it. Other states, you don't have to show anything. You just walk right in, and a lot of illegal aliens walk right in and cast their vote for Democrats.
6: Apparently, it's very easy for them to vote. You know, I mean, you bring this up, I bring this up, or Cardi brings it up. Okay, if that many people were seriously having that many issues voting, don't you think we'd hear from them? Anybody out there listening who was unable to vote because of Texas law in some regard? Because you have to show a photo ID just like you have to buy a six-pack of beer or a pack of smokes?
2: Like any Democrat, he is one lie after another, okay? The most offensive, of course, and I'm still waiting to hear from the Catholic Church, because in this one, he slanders the Queen of the Catholic Church, Mother Mary. Mm.
4: But I say all this in context of abortion, because before God comes over Mary and we have the incarnation, God asks for Mary's consent, which is remarkable. I mean, go back and read this in Luke. I mean,
2: okay. Well, let's do that. You will conceive and bear a son. Mary then says, "Behold, the servant of the Lord. Let it be done to me according to your word."
6: There's no, "Hey, Mary, would you mind, having my kid and doing that?" There's none of that.
2: Well, it's worse than that, because he goes on to say that Mary had the right to abort Jesus, that God says in the scripture. This is why I called him a scripture twister.
6: Right.
2: A scripture twister. That God said, you have the right to abort Jesus if you want to. Now, it's up to you, Mary. It's not up to me.
6: Right.
2: It's up to you. But I clearly read, you've told me that Luke is your favorite gospel writer. I clearly read it in Luke 1, Luke 2, as we go through the whole birth story. It is very, very clear about Elizabeth's pregnancy and the 6th month, and Mary is greeted by Gabriel, and Gabriel says, "You have found favor in God's sight." I'm paraphrasing.
6: Right.
2: All right. You have found favor in God's sight. God has come upon you. You will conceive. You will have a son. You will call his name Jesus. And then Mary says, let it be done to me according to your will.
7: It's an act of
2: one
7: faith.
2: Not one word in there about you can abort the baby if you want to. It's up to you. It's your choice, Mary. I'm a pro-choice God. You do whatever you choose. If you want to run down to Planned Parenthood and abort Jesus and kill him, you go right ahead. That's not in the scripture, Sean.
6: No, it's
2: not in one place.
6: I like Luke because it's a little more expansive than the other gospels in that regard, especially with Mary's story. Okay, what she does is chooses an extreme act of faith. She chooses to trust God. She doesn't question God. Okay, your will be done, basically. You know, and he's just, as we said yesterday, he's trying to be tricky with scripture to, I guess, trick Christians into feeling good. I don't know. I mean, it's lame to me.
2: No, he's not talking about any issues. He's not talking about the price of tea in China or any issues. His campaign is about attacking Christianity. That's all he's doing.
6: Well, he's attacking Christianity while trying to act like this is Christianity.
2: That's what I'm saying.
6: Yeah, yeah.
2: That's what I'm saying. His whole idea and his whole campaign is based on, I'm going to attack the fundamental boundaries of Christianity, which is based on Scripture. And he's attacking Scripture. But one moment of truth came out of CNN last night, just one, on their panel.
8: The idea that he has this odd interpretation of God that doesn't align with these traditional faith voters is going to be a problem with African-American voters, Latino voters as well.
2: Okay, we'll take a quick break. 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It's a great, great thing to put in your vehicle, especially right now with high gasoline prices the way they are. Premium gasoline around here is $5 a gallon or more. 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Here's one of them. It's called MOA. And the guys at wherever you have your oil change, they put it down in the crankcase, and it relieves a lot of the friction. In fact, it's hardly any friction at all because it forms that barrier between the metal inside of the engine. So less friction means that your vehicle uses less fuel to turn the engine over. And the same thing is true with the 44K, which is a fuel system cleaner. It cleans out the entire fuel system, including the jets, you know, on top, the injectors, cleans off the top of the engine and helps lubricate the top of the engine as well. Bottom line is, less friction means less wear and tear, but it also means you use less fuel. So you're going to save money every time you fill up. 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Okay, AccuWeather for Thursday, May 28th. Partly sunny and warm today, near 90 for the high. 64 now, KTSA.
9: Good morning. As you head into your early morning commute, 281 northbound St. Mary's, that's a stall. It's off to the shoulder. 35 southbound O'Connor to Wiedner, about a 15-minute commute. That's due to road work, slow from Wiederstein. Northbound 35 O'Connor to Judson, that has you stop and go from Walsum. And road work 35 northbound at Walsum, a little bit of a delay through the area. I-10 upper level westbound Frio, ongoing road work with two right lanes closed. Now, if you guys see something we're not talking about, call us on the traffic tip line. We'll check it out. 210-785-2601. I'm Debbie Alcacer, KTSA, Time Saver Traffic.
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2: 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What's going on, Mr. Ryman?
6: Well, apart from a couple of errands I had to run yesterday, my whole day was the cabinet meeting because I couldn't watch it live because I had to be somewhere, so I recorded it and then watched it, you know, throughout the day as I was doing stuff. And, you know, I think it's great that he does this, that he just puts a camera on a cabinet meeting. They all go around the table. It actually gets not dull, but all the stuff that they're saying is stuff that I agree with, that I support. You know, I'm pretty happy with all departments. The question and answer period is always interesting. And I liked what he was talking about Delaney Hall. And something that you and I talk about all the time, you know, we've had these protesters since Memorial Day and people getting pepper sprayed or whatever because they're being jerks and claiming that there's this big, hunger strike going on inside. As Mark Wayne said yesterday, it's really just a couple of people who are demanding ethnic food. But Trump was hilarious because he called them something we say all the time, paid protesters. And he brought up the signs, which you and I have both said, okay, look at those signs. And Trump was saying that. They're beautiful signs. Obviously printed up by somebody. And he said they're such beautiful signs that he might have to start using the company that produces these signs. So, you know, I thought all in all it was a very successful cabinet meeting. You know, he talked at length about J.D., said he looks like Elliot Ness. And they're really cracking down on tens of billions of dollars of fraud across the country, hospice, kids programs, food programs. You know, of the fraud, you'd think that more Democrats also would be pissed off about that.
2: Nah, that's how they make money.
6: I know, but I mean, rank and file people, just your average ordinary Democrat who believes in a lot of the claptrap that they're selling about helping out the little guy, you'd think those people would be actually more pissed off than you and I because these programs are being scammed. But that you don't hear anything from those folks.
2: Because they don't care.
6: No, they don't.
2: They're
6: apparently
2: fine.
6: Not.
2: It's the biggest theft ring in the history of the world, and they've been running it now for years, and that's why they're freaking out. And so the rank and file Democrat out there, as long as they can go get their free stuff, and they do,
6: right.
2: They don't care what happens to the country. Let this damn place burn down as far as they're concerned. And that's what they're in the process of doing, is burning it down.
6: Well, I agree. But, you know, again, a lot of these stooges that are out there, you know, voting Democrat every election, if they bother to show up, claim to believe in helping poor children, claim to believe in helping elderly folks in hospice, claim to believe that they want to provide stuff for people who are suffering and downtrodden. Well, okay, rich guys are getting richer by ripping off those programs. Why doesn't that upset you?
2: Again, as long as they get theirs, they don't care.
6: I guess
2: that's
6: not.
2: That's
6: yeah.
2: The bottom line. It's a very self-serving thing, and they get theirs out of it, so they really don't care what happens to anybody else. And you are ascribing morals to them.
6: Well, I mean, you know, I know
2: that's in your heart.
6: Well,
2: that's your
6: I mean
2: heart.
6: Is, I know people who are Democrats. They're not bad people. You know what I'm saying?
2: I'd like to meet them. I don't know any, because what's in your heart, you look at the good in humanity, and you believe these Democrats really are good people in their hearts, and they're not.
6: I don't believe that. I just believe I know a lot. I know I grew up with people. I grew up in Maryland. I grew up with a lot of people who are Democrats, you know, lifelong Democrats. It's like you claim that you want to help this poor person over here. this poor person isn't getting the help they need
13: right.
6: because this rich guy over here is scamming that program. How?
13: Right. Now, I know what you're saying.
6: Yeah, I think a lot of it has to do also with what Riccardi says and that information. They're just not hearing about it or they don't care.
13: That's true, too. But also, a lot of the Democrats that you grew up with are not the same as the Democrats today. They right. have definitely changed. Now, I don't know the people you grew up with, but Democrats are not what they were back when you were in Maryland as a kid. It's a totally different breed of humanity here, and there's a lot of darkness in these folks.
6: Apparently.
13: Again, the death cult is a real deal.
6: The murder party, man.
13: Yeah.
6: They're into it.
13: Exactly right. Can I play some Tom Homan here?
6: Absolutely.
13: I want to play some Tom Homan because he talked about the ethnic food thing.
14: No, the ethnic food's always provided. And I tour facilities all the time, and if you, like I say, if you're Muslim, you got a certain diet. You know, you can't eat certain meat. You can't eat certain foods. And those diets are accounted for. When they're brought into the facility, when they're booked in, all this information is asked and proper diets are given.
13: Now, look, this particular facility that they're talking about up there, it is beautiful inside. Rachel Campos Duffy took a camera in there.
6: Right.
13: She speaks Spanish, and she was talking to the people in there. They're loving it. It's great. It's very nice and clean. And if you're concerned, if you're in one of these places, you're there to be deported because you came into this country illegally. You broke our laws.
6: Right.
13: But if you're concerned about, you know, you're not getting your ethnic food, just hang in a few weeks because as we get through the hurdles of getting you out of this country, you're going to be reunited with your ethnic food. Don't worry about it.
6: You'll be backed with your culture in all regard, man.
13: That's exactly
6: no
13: right.
6: worries there. And what we keep hearing is that the people inside these centers are actually treated very well.
13: They are, no doubt.
6: In fact, the soundbite I heard earlier in the week is that, I forget who it was who said it, that, you know, they're treated better than American citizens in American penitentiaries. I mean, they all considerations are afforded them. There's all kinds of rules inside, apparently, allegedly, I'm hearing from folks as far as how they're treated. So this business that they're,
13: right.
6: you know, drinking rotting milk or, you know, coagulating milk and rotted food is just bullcrap.
13: That's right. It's not true at all. Yeah. We are wearing Rima KTSA at Bjorn's, just Bjorn's. That's where you're going to find your home technology expert.

0: you in the action. If you like to watch UFC on TV, you like to watch the NFL or whatever, golf, you're going to feel like you're right there in the middle of the action. 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It's called Bjorn's. Okay, it's right there at 281 in Bitters. 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
11: A grandmother, possibly in her 80s, is dead, and her grandson is the one accused of killing her in Chauvineau Park Wednesday afternoon. Details on the way. Former First Lady Jill Biden now says her husband's disturbing debate performance against President Trump scared her 2 years ago. At the time, we were told Joe Biden had never been better. And it is do or die tonight in the NBA playoffs. The Spurs trail the defending champion Oklahoma City Thunder 3-2 in the Western Conference Finals. Tip-off for Game 6, 7:30 at Frostbank Center. KTSA News Time, 6:33.
12: Good morning. We've got some road work in the clearing stages. This report sponsored by Red Diamond T, 35 northbound Wiedner to O'Connor. They are in the process of picking up those construction cones. So

0: still a little bit of a delay from Randolph Boulevard. 35 northbound at Walsham still have that road work set up and a stall at 281 northbound St. Mary's off to the shoulder. Go ahead, step into summer with Red Diamond. 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I'm Debbie Alcacer, KTSA, Time Saver Traffic.
1: A quiet day as we make our way through this shortened work week with some sun today. Quite warm, the high of 89. Partly cloudy and humid tonight, the low 72 along the Riverwalk and 66 in the Hill Country. Sunny to partly cloudy, quite warm and humid for us tomorrow as well, with the high back to 89. I'm meteorologist Jason Catarina with your KTSA Stephens Roofing AccuWeather forecast.
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0: partner with that, Robert Plant ruined his vocal cords.
1: Oh, did he?
0: He did. He blew them out.
2: That'll do it.
0: Blew them out. So, anyway, that's the immigrant song, and we talked about immigrants in the last half hour, and we'll talk more of that next hour. We're also going to talk, I was going to do a rant here, but I'm going to do that 7:05 this morning. Something that Christian just lightly touched on a second ago. This interview is coming up on CBS Sunday morning, this coming Sunday, with Jill Biden.
3: Horrified, as you saw it unfold. I wasn't horrified, I was frightened.
0: She's talking about the debate where Joe melted down that cost him his candidacy.
3: Because I had never, ever...
0: Listen closely to what she's saying, guys. Listen to this.
3: ...seen Joe like that before or since. Never.
4: Or since.
3: Yes. Or
4: You've
3: since.
4: You've never seen him like
3: never.
4: That.
3: Never. No.
4: What happened?
3: I don't know what happened. I mean, when I as I watched it, I thought, oh, my God, he's having a stroke.
0: He's having a stroke is what she thought.
2: Yeah.
4: Were you horrified?
0: So,
4: you saw it unfold?
3: I wasn't horrified. I was frightened.
0: She was frightened because she thought Joe was having a stroke. Now, this is what happened after that debate. Joe is standing there, and it's clear if you look at him, he's not sure where he is. He's not sure all these people in this room, who they are, and he's not even sure who she is. You can see it on his... We know dementia, guys, don't we? We all know dementia.
2: Yes, we do. Yes, we
0: do. He's clearly unsure of who these people are.
5: Joe, you did such a great job. You answered every question. You knew all the facts. And let me ask the crowd, what did Trump do?
0: And then she went on to lead chants of four more years, four more years. Now, a woman who is now claiming that at that moment she thought her beloved husband had a stroke is shouting four more years instead of saying, Joe, let's get out of here. Let's go to the hospital. Let's get you checked out. You just had a stroke. Clearly, either she's lying then or she's lying now, and I feel like it's both.
6: It's elder abuse.
2: I was going to say, you and I agree. I believe she's guilty of elder abuse.
0: Of course she
2: absolutely.
0: Is.
2: Look, in her own response to him, you answered all the questions correctly. The fact that she said that says that she knew he was impaired.
0: And let's go and listen to the guys who were there, who were with Joe Biden on a daily basis.
2: Right.
0: Okay? Those are the ones. And she said, I lived with him, and I never saw him that way before or after. She's a liar. Listen to this.
7: Well, she says that she's never seen him act that way before or since, but in the interviews that over 200 of which that Jake and I did.
0: This is Alex Thompson, works with Jake the Snake over at CNN, and he's talking about interviewing 200 people that interacted with Joe Biden every day.
7: Other people did see him act like that in the months before and in the months after that, and those moments became increasingly hard to predict. And the White House was increasingly trying to manage them to keep those moments out of public view. And eventually, you know, during the debate, they could no longer hide those moments from the public. I'd also say that what she just said there is very much at odds with what many of Biden's top aides said at the time and have said, you know, since the 2024 election, which is they didn't think the debate was that bad. And they thought the Democratic Party way overreacted.
0: So she knew she was lying at the time. Mm. She knows that she's lying today. She's going to look at the American people on Sunday and lie again about Joe Biden. Of course, it was elder abuse. But here was a woman who carried this on for years. We saw it. We all knew in this building. We all knew what was going on. And we didn't interact with him on a day-to-day basis. We knew that he woke up at about 10:30 every morning, that he would come downstairs about 11 o'clock. He would sit in the Oval Office for a few minutes. He would eat porridge. Seriously, it was oatmeal, a mix of oatmeal and some stuff. And then he would say hi to a few folks, and then he would go right back upstairs. That's how he did 4 years. It was I said it at the time. It was Barack Hussein Obama's third term. The auto pen was doing whatever he said to do, and that's how the country
6: she
0: was run.
6: She would sit with him in a cabinet meeting.
2: Yep.
0: She ran the cabinet.
2: I was going to say, she ran the damn meeting.
0: She ran them. So now Joe Biden is suing the Department of Justice to keep his conversations with his ghostwriter silent and out of the public purview. Why?
2: Right. I was going to say the timing of that is kind of interesting, that she's doing this interview right around the time this lawsuit is filed to keep that interview from Congress. Why is this?
0: Well, because there's a lot of criminality that he discusses there. The weaponization, the targeting of Trump, the targeting of Christians in this country, all the things that we know went on because we chronicled it. Mar-a-Lago, the raid that was illegal as hell.
2: Trump was asked about it yesterday. He said, I think it might be constitutional stuff, meaning there might be legality involved
0: here.
2: I think it was the greatest crime committed against this country ever.
0: Of course it was, absolutely. And all of that stuff is contained in this conversation with the ghostwriter. It has to do with the United States of America. Of course it should be released. It should be completely transparent. And if Joe Biden was the half the man that he says he is, he'd be leading the charge for it to be released. Put it out there.
6: Joe Biden's not there mentally.
0: I know that.
6: Right.
0: I know. That's why
6: ghost.
0: I'm pointing that out.
2: Well, I mean, you know, the absurdity of it is it's not just that we saw it in this building. Everybody saw it every time that guy was in front of a camera. Okay, all the people throughout those 4 years who were, you know, media types, your political types, are out front and center saying, oh, he's the best he's ever been. It's like we're seeing with our own eyes the decline. Everything else we've discovered since then, or even things that we discovered at that time, okay, only solidified, only verified what everybody was seeing with our own eyes. Remember the, what was the big celebration where they had all the music and he's standing next to the guy and he's not, well, there's too many examples to really even isolate them, where he's obviously, he doesn't know what's going on around him.
0: Correct. Yeah, they were having a music thing out in the Rose Garden.
2: Yeah.
0: And they were all dancing.
2: It was
0: a black entertainer.
1: Juneteenth.
0: Black entertainer.
2: Yeah.
0: And they're dancing around and having a good time. And he's just standing there. He's clearly not there. But we could go over this many, many times. He fell off of a bicycle.
2: Yeah.
0: He tripped and fell on the stage. He fell not once, but three times on one pass up the flight of stairs to get into Air Force One. They had to lower the baby. Stairs in the belly. No, this guy was completely gone, and he's even worse off now. He's got bone cancer and all kinds of cancer now. She is guilty as hell of elder abuse at the very least, but also of being Edith Wilson. You know, she is the same. There's no difference between her and Edith Wilson, which they decry and says was the worst thing that ever happened in this country, that lie. Well, she did the same thing. Jill Biden is Edith Wilson in our time.
2: I mean, we could spend the rest of this show playing audio of examples where he gave nonsensical answers to things. And you're sitting there watching it happen before your very eyes. Now, yeah, well, a lot of us here, we have experience with a loved one who had dementia, so we kind of know the signs. We were all watching it. But even people who don't, okay, you could see that he didn't know what he was talking about, that he would get lost, that he would fade away. He looked very unsteady. That was the whole 4 years.
0: They built him a fake Oval Office with cameras.
2: Yes.
0: You know, Alina Haba just did a post where she's sitting in that room.
2: Right.
0: And it's made to look like the Oval Office, little bitty desk there. They would put him there to give his speeches to the American people. Why? Because Barack and the team were in the real Oval Office running this country into the ground, which has always been his dream, is to destroy the United States. That's what's in the heart of Barack Hussein, and he was doing it those years. They shipped Joe across the street and had him doing that in front of cameras on a fake set. That's what you had for 4 years, ladies and gentlemen.
2: Well,
0: that's a fact.
2: I used to say it at the time, you know, I'm not a fan of Joe Biden. I followed him throughout my entire talk career because I started in Delaware. Okay, he's a scumbag. He always has been a scumbag. But there were times where I did feel sorry for him because it's like, you're just a warm body. He's not even there. They should be caring for him. But he was a reason for. He was a way for Barack Obama to pull the strings. You said that throughout the whole 4 years.
0: He was. You're absolutely right. He was a warm body not only for Barack but for his wife and for his son, who were selling influence around the globe and making untold millions of dollars. Read Peter Schweitzer's book. It's all in there. All right, we are wearing Rima, KTSA. Partly sunny and warm near 90 for the high. 64 now, KTSA.
8: 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On 410 westbound McCullough, accident left lane. Still have the debris in the roadway, 37 southbound Cesar Chavez, two left lanes blocked. And on 281 northbound St. Mary's, that stall off to the shoulder. For victims of drunken drug driving, your grief is unique, but you're not alone. 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I'm Debbie Alcacer, KTSA, Time Saver Traffic.
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13: I pledge allegiance to the flag of the United States of America and to the republic for which it stands, one nation under God, indivisible, with liberty and justice for all. Mark Merrick, San Antonio, Texas.

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1: Couple of light stories, Trey. 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
1: RFK Jr. and the Snakes. We talked about how he picked up a couple of black racers down at Dr. Oz's place in Florida, which was pretty impressive. The things were biting him. Oh, is that what you had?
2: Top of my stack.
1: We're an old married couple, Trey. We read each other's minds
2: at this
1: point.
2: Top of my stack, man.
1: And so he got, you know, people who don't like him were criticizing him. And a whole lot of people don't like him, especially Democrats. You know, they see him as a traitor, but they were going after him for that. And so how does he respond? He removes a Diamondback, I believe, from his own home. Was it his house? His driveway. You know, picks it up, puts it with a little net, puts it in a pillowcase, you know. And I'm just like, you're amping it up with each video. Like, what's he going to do next? Is he going to play Twister with a King Cobra?
2: Yeah.
1: He's going to spoon an anaconda. Uh-huh. You know, what's going to happen next? Just be careful, man, as you go up the food chain of snakes. They do get progressively more dangerous. So,
2: The Diamondbacks are dangerous.
1: They're dangerous. I mean, dangerous damn snake.
2: You know, the Black Mamba, Green Mamba, all those kind of things, you get in some dangerous territory. But, man, as far as we're in the United States, That's the dangerous one, man.
1: So, you know, just don't floss with water moccasins here. You know, just take it easy there, buddy. We get it. You're comfortable with snakes, but you know, be cool.
2: You're a badass, is what you are.
1: He is a badass, but you know, don't start picking up snakes just for the video, okay?
2: Yeah. Yes,
1: it might go bad. We need you around, man, because he's doing good work.
2: Yes,
1: I don't want to see his neck in the coils of a python.
2: No.
1: Okay,
2: nope.
1: The other story I wanted to pick up on: Adam Carolla. Got a star on the Hollywood Walk of Fame yesterday, or whenever it was, and Drew Pinsky was there. He got very emotional. Jimmy Kimmel showed up. You know, they worked together in the Man Show. Boy, that's got to hurt. I was looking at that, and first off, you know, bar none, when I was younger, before I got into radio, and even into my early days, love lines with Adam Carolla and Dr. Drew was, for me, to this day, one of the best radio shows ever. I mean, it was just a really, really solid radio show. Very conversational. Nice balance between, you know, the informative guy and Dr. Drew. And Adam Carolla, that dry sense of humor, was freaking brilliant. I've been a fan of Carolla for a lot of decades, you know, absolutely. And I think he's done a lot of great stuff since, and now he's, you know, the podcasting thing is going well for him. He's come out as a libertarian, pseudo-conservative voice, which, again, watching Kimmel stand there, you know, Kimmel is pretty clenched while this is going on, even though they're still friends. I'm watching it, though, and I know how the Walk of Fame works. You know how it works. You petition for it. Your agent's out there pulling for it. You pay money to the right people.
2: Lots of money.
1: You know, if you got enough money, you can get a star. Because remember when the Walk of Fame was like just movie stars and stuff?
2: Money, money.
1: I mean, when I went, I saw it when I went to L.A. when I was a teenager for the first time, you know, and I walked that street, you know, it's Cary Grant, it's John Wayne, it's guys like that. Now Adam Carolla gets us, you know, I mean, nothing against him. You know, if you can make it happen, great. But it was a little odd to me that Adam Carolla now has a star on the Hollywood Walk of Fame. But, you know, whatever. Kimmel did, you know, again, he's got to be there because apparently they're still friends. But you know that had to hurt a little bit. I mean, he looked somewhat uncomfortable.
2: Well, because Kimmel wants his own.
1: Well, he wants his own, you know. I mean, Kimmel is one of those guys, and we've had the conversation 1,000 times. He's a paid stooge, okay? Just like Colbert, his time on that show should not have lasted as long. I mean, he shouldn't. According to your standard showbiz model, all of these late-night guys should have been out of a job years ago. Mm-hmm. And the thing that I really can't stand about a guy like Kimmel, and even Colbert and the rest of them, again, you and I grew up in the era of Johnny Carson, who was only the third host, I believe, of The Tonight Show, after Jack Parr and, I just went blank on his name, Steve Allen. And Carson really created that genre and made it his own. And he was a classy guy. He was a genuinely funny guy. The celebrities who came on, they were the star of the interview. It wasn't really even about Carson when he's interviewing somebody. It's about them. And when it was about Carson, he was genuinely funny. I feel fortunate, kind of like in the same way, I know I'm kind of rambling about this, but kind of in the same way that I feel lucky that I was able to see like a John Wayne movie on the big screen that was first run. I feel thankful that I was able to see Carson in action as a young person growing up, because he really was something special. Mm-hmm. And you put a guy like Kimmel next to him, and, you know, it's like putting a dirty ashtray next to a, you know, bottle of very expensive champagne. It's just, it's, you know, well, he just doesn't even compare.
2: He can't carry Carson's underwear.
1: No, he can't. He can't. And so, you know, it was kind of fun, in a sense, watching Kimmel squirm a bit. But good on Adam Carolla. Again, did you listen to Love Lines back in the day?
2: Yeah. It wasn't my go-to, but right, of course I listened to it sometimes. Yeah.
1: A lot of folks, if you're of a certain age group, you probably don't remember, you know, Love Lines, but it was kind of a relationship advice type show. Mm-hmm. And Dr. Drew, who a lot of people know, probably more people know Dr. Drew at this point than Adam Carolla, would inform people about STDs and stuff like that, and you know,
2: it was for the young male. But the show was targeted at the young male, and they had another guy that was really popular back then that did the same type of advice, but it was more broad based. Bruce Williams,
1: I remember him.
2: You don't remember him? He was on a number of stations nationwide. Well, he was really the nationwide guy before along came Rush Limbaugh. Bruce Williams was a go-to, but he was nothing like Rush. He was non-controversial. Right. People would just call up and ask a question, and Bruce knew the answer to everything.
1: Wow.
2: It was amazing.
1: Well, for the rest of you, if you get a chance to go on YouTube or wherever, you could probably hear some old episodes of Love Lines. The other pop culture story, this still makes my head swim. We're coming up very quickly on the 250th birthday of this country. A mm-hmm. Handful of weeks, basically. Mm-hmm. And we're going to have this big celebration on the 4th of July. I guess Morris Day and The Time are not going to be performing. They wanted you to know, with no uncertainty, that they were, you know, there was some suggestions they were going to be there. Maybe they were listed.
2: Whatever.
1: But they're not going to be there.
2: And they won't be missed.
1: You guys need the gig, man.
3: Celebration at the White House?
1: Yeah, they put out a meme.
2: We're not going. We won't be there. We hate Donald Trump. Blah, blah, blah.
1: You guys need the gig, man. Yeah. This would probably be a great showing for you, man.
2: Morris is like 85 years old.
1: Is he?
2: So
1: but
2: it's
1: still,
2: it's,
1: you know what I mean?
2: They're not doing many gigs at all, much less this one.
1: But it just feels petty, like, to put it out. They're like, we're absolutely not going to be there.
2: Well, look, when was the last time we talked about him?
1: Well, this right
2: that's
1: here.
2: It. That's why these folks, I always point that out, not to be rude, but that's exactly why these people do it. You know, they do these things just because they're not being talked about. We need somebody to talk about us. So let's do it.
1: But if you really hate him, just don't say anything. Don't do it.
2: Just don't go.
3: I would push Morris Day and The Time to do the Jungle Love with Trump doing his dates.
1: I mean, that would be great. I mean, they'd sell a lot of old records, man.
4: We give him time. Once every three Fridays is when Morris gets on the air.
2: Yeah.
4: And maybe that's it.
2: That's exactly right.
4: If I remember and I see it, I'm like, oh, yeah, we haven't played that in a while.
2: Right. Exactly. But the Babylon Bee has a headline out this morning. You ready?
1: Sure.
2: There's a picture of James Transfreako. And
1: let's,
2: it says,
1: let's meld them together.
2: I'm going to call him Transfreako. And Democrats hopeful that the average Texas voter wants to ban steak and thinks that God is gay. That's the headline. More Warren Ryman coming up, KTSA.
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11: KTSA. Coming up on 7 o'clock, KTSA San Antonio. I'm Christian Blood. The Spurs fighting for their playoff lives tonight in the NBA playoffs. We'll see what's happening coming up in KTSA Sports. But first, we were told before the 2024 presidential election that Joe Biden had never been better. He was full of energy, even robust. But now former First Lady Jill Biden is acknowledging what everybody saw in Biden's disaster of a debate against President Trump.
12: Biden often paused, stuttered, and spoke incoherently.
13: Making sure that we're able to make every single solitary person eligible for what I've been able to do with the dealing with everything we have to do with, we finally beat Medicare.
12: Less than a month later, he dropped out of the race.
11: That's correspondent Andrew Fuji. The former first lady now says she was frightened by her husband's performance. But after the debate, she's on video congratulating Joe for answering all the questions. 27-year-old man now facing a murder charge after his grandmother was found dead in her Chavano Park home Wednesday afternoon. Sheriff Javier Salazar says the woman called for help around 5 o'clock, saying her grandson was having a mental health episode. A deputy then showed up minutes later, and the suspect eventually opened the door.
14: Once the deputy looked into the residence, he could see the victim laying covered in blood inside the residence. He was able to then get that suspect in custody at gunpoint, get him down and get him handcuffed.
11: Salazar says the woman was in her 70s or 80s, and she had severe trauma to the neck and face. She was pronounced dead at the scene. He says the suspect has a criminal record, and he's known to have mental health issues. Time now to get caught up with KTSA Sports, sponsored by Kinetico Quality Water Systems. And here we go with Edwin Hafner.
15: In the NBA, the Spurs are facing elimination as they're in a must-win situation, returning home to the Frostbank Center tonight for Game 6 of the Western Conference Finals against the Oklahoma City Thunder, trailing 3-2. 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And in Major League Baseball, the Texas Rangers fall to the Houston Astros 4-3 as Mike Burrows takes the win for the Stros. 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I'm Edwin Hafner for 94.1 San Antonio Sports Star.
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23: Good morning. As you head into your commute, 410 westbound, McCullough accident left lane. It's got you slow from airport. 37 southbound, Cesar Chavez. Some debris in the roadway. Two left lanes blocked. 281 northbound, St. Mary's. That's a stall off to the shoulder. And this road work, 35 southbound, Judson on down to O'Connor. It's got the roadway reduced to one lane. It's a 30-minute commute. Slow from FM 1518. Debbie Alcacer, KTSA Time Saver Traffic.
0: It remains quite warm for us over the next couple of days. We'll have some sun today, quiet with a high of 89. Partly cloudy, warm and humid tonight. The low just 72 along the Riverwalk and 66 in Hill Country. For Friday, sunny to partly cloudy, humid, the high back to 89. I'm meteorologist Jason Catarina with your KTSA Stevens Roofing AccuWeather forecast.
11: It's mostly clear right now. Temperature 65 degrees at San Antonio's Severe Weather Station. I'm Christian Blood. 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
2: Well, we did watch the president and the cabinet meeting yesterday, which was, it struck me as a little bit odd, Sean, to be honest with you, because he had made a big deal, or somebody did, I don't know if it was him, but somebody made a big deal about we're at a critical juncture in our negotiations with Iran, so we're going to Camp David. And then, shortly thereafter, wasn't within an hour that they came back and they said, well, you know, the weather kind of is bad, so we're not going to go to Camp David. We're going to stay here at the White House. And for the public part of it, it was just a little bit of talk about Iran. Maybe he closed the door and it did have that serious, you know, discussion at a critical juncture. I just want to scroll through some of the stuff he said about Iran yesterday and play that for everybody so we're up to speed, and then I got a few comments about it. Here we go.
4: So the Iran deal might be contingent on more countries joining the
24: I don't want to say that. I'm not going to give you, you know, what's contingent, what's not. I can say that we can make a good deal right now, but maybe not a great deal, and if it's not a great deal, we're not making it. Because we can make a great deal with this guy right here.
2: He's pointed to Pete Hegseth, the Secretary of Destruction.
24: And but it's, you know, it's a lot nastier. Probably wouldn't go as quickly. We wouldn't be talking about as quickly, but it would be foolproof. But I think we're doing very well, Steve. I think we're doing pretty well in terms of the negotiation. But we'll see. If it's not going to be a real deal, because Obama had that horrible JCPOA, whatever it was the worst deal. It was a path for Iran to have a nuclear weapon very quickly. Years ago, they would have had a nuclear weapon. We might not be here talking about it right now. They would have had a nuclear weapon. And frankly, Obama picked the wrong country. He should have picked another country. I won't tell you what it was. But he picked the wrong country when he picked Iran. But we have things understood now with Iran. It's been nasty. They've lost their leaders. They've lost. And it really is regime change. You know, we didn't
2: set up. Okay, and all right, and okay. Now we get down to what it should have been from the very beginning. Just one more piece from him.
24: Well, I think we're doing very well. They are starting to give us the things that they have to give us. And if they do, that's great. And if they won't, then the man on my left is going to finish him off.
25: Is there a time frame in your mind?
24: What?
25: Is there a time frame in your mind for?
24: I mean, it happens quickly. The problem is every time I mention a time frame, for instance, I see, you know, we've been doing this for a few months. Vietnam lasted 19 years. Korea lasted 8 years. Afghanistan lasted many years. They were all many, many years, and we're into it for a few months. And I read about you people like you. What's taking so long? But we're in it. You know, we lost between two big wars, Venezuela and Iran. We lost 13 souls, 13 great people, met the parents, great people. And it's a terrible thing, but 13. If you look at the war casualties and the deaths in wars from Vietnam and all that, they lost hundreds of thousands of people.
2: Okay. A few things. First of all, and I just want to make these points.
26: Sure,
2: just
26: sure.
2: Bring these up, and then we'll kind of kick this around. First of all, this is a ceasefire that's now 7.5 weeks into a 2-week ceasefire. That's what we agreed to.
26: Right.
2: And that was contingent upon them opening the strait.
26: Mm.
2: Strait ain't open, and now we're 7.5 weeks into it. So I'm still, what I've been saying for quite some time, I'm number one concerned that Iran is doing what they have always done, and they are waiting yet another president out. President Trump said yesterday, they're not going to outwait me. I'm a very patient person. I will sit here and I will continue to wait until we have the deal that we're looking for. Their official position yesterday, and I don't believe a damn thing they say.
26: The Iranians.
2: Iran.
26: Yeah.
2: Okay. But they said yesterday that here's our red line. we will keep what we got in powder, nuke powder. We're going to continue to enrich nuke powder. We're going to continue to control the Strait of Hormuz, and the sanctions are going to be lifted. That's our red line, or else we're not going to make a deal. Well, again, they don't get to set the terms of this, number one, as far as I'm concerned. Number two, I don't believe their agencies are true at all. But what I do see is them attacking us, and we're having to respond, and we're calling it self-defense measures,
1: right.
2: And we're sitting back and waiting. Now, Donald Trump is the art of the deal, and I would never bet against Donald Trump ever, no, never, on making a deal and coming together with us. But I don't think Iran is trying to outwait him, okay? That's not who they're trying to outwait. They're trying to wait us out.
1: Yeah.
2: Meaning, we have high gas prices. You know, I told you the other day I put $5 a gallon in my car because I have to buy premium. That's the I cannot buy a lower grade.
1: Right.
2: I'm not allowed to. So $5 a gallon is what I'm paying. But that's also driving the price of everything up. We're seeing inflation rise now and go back up, which they're not going to be able to cut interest rates because inflation is now rising. So we're seeing that. I told you yesterday that typical oil changes now are starting to double. Jimmy paid $120 the other day to have the oil changed in his car. So we're starting to see that go on. We have farmers here that are begging for fertilizer. It's planting time. They don't have any fertilizer to fertilize the crop, and they're screaming, I need fertilizer. Well, it's over there on those ships in the Strait of Hormuz. So Donald Trump is patient to get the great deal that he's looking for, and they're not going to outweigh him. I believe in that, and I won't bet against him. The American people, that's another thing altogether.
1: Well, you know, two things. First off, you mentioned this at the beginning, and I did find it odd that originally this was supposed to be a big Camp David meeting. And as if I understand it correctly, based upon what I was reading, you know, it was about Iran. We're going to meet in Camp David and talk about what's going on. And it ended up being a general cabinet meeting in the Oval Office. But you're getting two messages, right? You're having Trump out there saying their negotiations are on fumes, I think is the term he used. And yet, as you pointed out, Iran's like, we're not giving up the nukes. This is our red line. We're not, you know, we're not going to give that up. So, you know, which is the reality? Which is the what's actually going on? We really don't know. And again, I agree with you, and Jack says this all the time, that you really can't underestimate a guy like Trump as far as what game he's playing. I think when he said they're not going to wait me out, he kind of let, whether intentionally or unconsciously, let the truth of it kind of slip out, which is very obviously they want to wait him out. To affect the midterms. They want to wait him out to affect the psychology of the American people and their appetite for this and their appetite for, you know, dealing with the high fuel prices, which he addressed. He was asked about that. I mean, the most interesting thing about yesterday was the question and answer period. And he got asked that question a couple of times. Well, what about gas prices? You know, what do you think? You know, how long is this going to go on? I mean, I'm paraphrasing, but he was asked about that. So despite, you know, what you and I do for a living, I have no idea what the reality is. I don't. But I tend to trust him because his success rate has been enormous in his time. So I tend to trust that he knows what he's doing. But it is feeling a little weird. Yeah.
2: I do trust him explicitly and implicitly. I believe in him. And I, as I said numerous times there, I would never bet against him. And I did start out talking about Camp David, and this was supposed to be a big to-do. Here was another question he was asked. Then I want to circle back to the 7.5.
4: Are the U.S. considering easing sanctions on Iran to allow Iran to sell its crude to market?
24: No, we're not talking about any easing of sanctions or giving money. No sanctions, no money, no nothing. We have control of money that they claim is theirs. We'll keep control of that money. When they behave properly and when they do what's right, we'll let them have their money.
2: Okay, so he's saying we're not going to give in on the sanctions, and nor should he. In fact, if anything, they should increase the sanctions, continue to make it economically hard on them. Here's my point, and I think if I was going to boil it down to one thing, we're now in a situation where we're seeing rising inflation, all the stuff I just talked about, high gas prices, all those things I just mentioned. This could have been over with by now, okay? We could have continued the action that we were doing up till 7.5 weeks ago when we stopped, and we could have been done with this by now. The strait would be open, oil would be flowing, gas prices would be coming down, the price of everything else would be coming down at this point. We would already be in that position. But something, I'm just feeling this, that something changed 7.5 weeks ago, because this ceasefire has been a fakery, a fraud from the very beginning. It was supposed to be 2 weeks contingent on them opening the strait. They never opened the strait. We're 7.5 weeks into a ceasefire. We're still saying the ceasefire is in place. Could it be these numbers? Our inventories are becoming depleted.
1: Yeah, we
2: hit 12,000 targets. 1,000 Tomahawks were used early on. With all of the stuff that Barack Hussein over the past 4 years sent to Ukraine, and the other stuff that we've had to use around the globe, are we now in a situation like these reports that are coming out talking about that it's we're in a kind of a serious situation with our armaments?
1: Yeah.
2: I don't have all the answers. I'm merely asking the questions.
1: Yeah, I was looking at that yesterday. It's a new report that came out by, I forget who, some international community or committee that looks at this sort of thing, and our inventories are way down, which would explain a lot. One thing I will say, Vietnam lasted this long and World War II lasted this long, that's beginning to feel like a default argument. I kind of rolled my eyes when he went there. To me, that's becoming kind of a non-answer.
2: Well,
1: I don't know.
2: It's a negative too. I mean, if you're the commander in chief and you're leading the world's foremost military,
1: right,
2: don't invoke Vietnam as being.
1: Well, yeah,
2: you know,
1: I mean,
2: what I'm saying? Because that was a quagmire that we got drugged down in. Don't say I'm dragging you into another quagmire.
1: Well, yeah,
2: don't do that.
1: I get his point. His point is always bad. Well, those went on for years, and this has only been a couple of months. You know, I get that, but it's, you know what I mean? And I agree with you. Like, Vietnam is probably not the conflict you would invoke.
2: Go to WW11.
1: But, you know what I mean? This isn't the Vietnam era. This isn't even the World War II era. This is a completely different era, and we fight wars completely differently than we did back then. So it just feels like when I got to fill the space with something because I'm being asked about it, I go there, and it doesn't work for me anymore.
2: Again, he can say that all he wants to, and he can cite World War XI if he wants. he can do all that. But the thing is, we could have been done with this by now.
1: Sure.
2: We were well on our way to regime change, well on our way to controlling the straits ourselves, well on our way to having this whole deal wrapped up.
5: Do you want the energy and all the plants and the bridges and the blowing the civilians back to the Stone Age? That's the only way that was going to happen. What you want done was if we continued bombing and went after their oil fields and the energy and all that stuff, right?
2: Could be.
1: Well, I mean, we talked about that you know, he said
5: and they
1: early
5: were putting
1: on that he didn't want to have
5: citizens
1: to do
5: that. On the outside of plants and stuff.
2: Whatever.
1: But you're
2: whatever,
1: gonna have
2: Jimmy,
1: to
2: I'm,
1: do that
2: I'm
1: eventually.
2: Saying whatever.
1: I think the depletion of the munitions is the best explanation thus far for why this is continuing.
2: As far as Jimmy's argument is concerned, that's going to happen sooner or later because this regime is going to demand from us that we take them out. That's the only thing that's going to make a difference. So if that's what it takes, then you're going to have to do that. I don't know that it's going to take that because I'm not in on the planning sessions and all that kind of stuff. And I'm not pretending to have the answers. I've said that 10 times in this conversation.
1: I haven't the faintest idea.
2: I'm asking questions as to why 7.5 weeks ago we went into a 2-week ceasefire based on one thing they were told to do, and they haven't done it.
1: Well,
2: and now we're sitting here 7.5 weeks later playing tiddlywinks.
1: I do think it's significant that they swapped out the venue from Camp David, which was supposed to be about Iran, and now it was a general meeting.
2: Yes, sir.
1: So.
11: You've heard the speculation that we're just going to go in and get the uranium.
1: Maybe.
11: Yeah.
2: So go get it. You know,
1: do it.
2: That's my point, Kristen, and everybody, is the speculation is this, the speculation is that. If we're going to go get the uranium, then hook up your belt and go get it. You know,
11: how do you know they're not?
2: What do you mean, how do I know they're not?
11: How do you know they're not?
2: Because every day we're sitting here like this talking about what we're not doing.
11: We're not.
2: And we're waiting for a deal, says the president. We're waiting for a deal.
11: And the deal's probably not coming. So this is what I'm hearing is they're not going to deal. They want to save face and maintain control.
2: Of course
11: they're
2: not going to deal. They're playing him like they have every other president since Jimmy Carter.
11: No,
2: that's
11: they're
2: what
11: not.
2: They're
1: I don't
2: doing.
1: Know who's
11: no,
1: playing
11: not.
1: Who at
11: they're
1: this
11: not.
1: Point. I
11: nope.
1: really don't.
5: Well, we could play some commercials because we're running late.
11: There's
2: go,
11: a nice
2: make your point. Make your point quickly.
11: I'm just saying, if I'm right, or if the speculation's correct and Iran has no more uranium, they're strategically irrelevant because they don't have any military anymore. So that's that.
2: Then why are we continuing what we're doing?
11: because we don't, I don't think we know what they're doing. I don't think we have any idea.
2: Okay.
1: That's where I am.
2: Yeah. I would agree with that. All right. Where am I? Partly sunny, warm today, near 90 for the high, 64 KTSA.
23: Good morning. Our heaviest delay, 35 southbound Judson to O'Connor. That's due to road work. It's got the roadway reduced to one lane, 30-minute delay. Stop and go from Evans. 410 westbound at McCullough, that's an accident. Two left lanes are blocked. A little bit of a delay from Broadway. And 281 northbound St. Mary's disabled vehicle off to the shoulder. I'm Debbie Alcacer, KTSA, Time Saver Traffic.
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2: Can I make one more point?
1: Yeah.
2: This is about Iran. And it, you know, kind of feeds off of a little bit of what Christian was talking about a minute ago. We don't know what we don't know, right? So it's one of those deals where anything could be happening behind the scenes. And certainly our administration knows a whole bunch more than we know, right?
1: Right.
2: But it is possible that they have an alternative government, and for the past 7.5 weeks, they have been constituting that alternative government, and they're ready to move in, which would be a positive. That'd be a great thing.
1: Right.
2: If regime change is what they're working on right now behind the scenes, and that's what's been going on. The negative, the opposite side of that is the current government is reconstituting who they were before. They're rebuilding their weapon supplies and all those kind of things. That would be a problem.
1: I kind of defer again to the Riccardi perspective, which is I don't know. I do know that he knows what he's doing. And again, he's got a track record that's where he's batting 1,000.
2: Sure.
1: So
2: do not bet against him.
1: I trust that the stuff that we, because you're right, there's a lot we don't know.
2: That's right.
1: Can't possibly know.
2: Nope.
1: What's going on behind the scenes and what the actuality of it is. So. Mm-hmm. I'm going to, you know, sit back on my trust of Donald Trump that he's unlike any president that's come before him. And again, his success rate has been enormous. So I trust that he has things. In other words, I don't feel he's being played at all. It doesn't mean the situation's good, but I don't think he's being
2: played. My only point is 7.5 weeks ago, something changed.
1: Right.
2: And maybe it's a positive, like they're constituting a new government to replace the regime,
1: right,
2: which would be a positive, or it's a negative, and that one is rebuilding into what they were.
1: We shall see.
2: Correct. But now, I'm with you. I've said it a million times. Do not bet against Donald Trump.
1: Right.
2: That man's got it, man.
1: Well, I don't know. It might be all over, Trey. The midterms may really go against us. Transfrico, as we're now calling him. Transfrico.
2: Do you like that?
1: I do. I think Transfrico works. It kind of melds both nicknames. He secured the all-important...
2: made it up last hour. I don't know where it came. It just came out of the sky. I didn't see it anywhere.
1: Right.
12: Well, you've been calling him Transrico forever.
2: I've been calling that for months.
12: And then yesterday,
2: they were calling him Talafrico. And he made T-shirts. I'm a Talafrico, and he's got those T-shirts on his website. I'm just going with Transfrico.
1: What I was going to say is that it might be over because he secured the Beto endorsement, so it's going to put him over the top. And conversely, Karen Bass secured the Samuel L. Jackson endorsement. There are times when we need someone who understands government, blanka blanka, who also understands the need of the people. Someone who will go on the streets and gather the people together. Not someone who will divide them. I watched the video. Sam Jackson put out a video.
12: Is that what's in your wallet, dude?
2: Yeah.
1: Samuel Jackson, Pulp Fiction.
2: Yes.
1: Yeah, I'm waiting for the dirty, the word he's famous for. Thankfully, he didn't put it in there.
2: Oh, the Democrats did yesterday.
1: Oh, did they?
2: I got Stephen Miller.
1: Stephen Miller, they did. They called him an ugly, yeah. But anyway, so, yes, that classy, keep it classy. But, he was calling Talarico an actual transgendered candidate, and so they responded by saying, shut your mouth, you ugly blank.
2: He is correct.
1: Yeah. I don't know if he's an actual trans or not.
2: Well, no, he supports trans causes.
1: Right, but he referred to him as the first transgendered candidate to, yeah.
2: Yeah.
1: Sam Jackson endorses Karen Bass. Beto endorses Transfrico. It's over. The country's gone.
2: So, on the Stephen Miller comment, if Bill Clinton can be the first black president, then Transfrico can be the very first trans senator or candidate from the Democrat side.
1: The thing is, this was the DNC calling him an ugly blank.
2: Ugly F word.
1: Boy, you guys really are a classy bunch at this point, man. Now, he made a joke. I mean, it was supposed to be funny. I mean, he does support trans. That's what he's all about. But, he's Stephen Miller. He's a smart, funny guy. But the only response you could come up with is, you ugly blank.
2: That's all they got.
1: Holy crap.
2: That's all they got.
1: You guys are creative.
2: Well, more on Transfrico coming up here in just a couple of minutes. We're wearing Rima over at Stevens Roofing. 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They are here in San Antonio in South Texas. 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
1: Well, let's talk about here in Texas for just a minute. 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And here in Texas is here to help you out as well. 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
9: Former First Lady Jill Biden now says her husband's debate performance against Donald Trump close to 2 years ago scared her. Joe Biden stumbled and mumbled through most of it back in 2024, then dropped out of the race about a month later. A suspect in custody after a grandmother was found murdered in her home in Chauvineau Park, and that suspect happens to be her grandson. And the Spurs hope to stay alive in the NBA playoffs tonight, but they'll have to beat the Oklahoma City Thunder at Frost Bank Center to get it done. Tip-off, Game 6 of the Western Conference Finals at 7:30. 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
10: Good morning. Got a new trouble spot on 281. 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That stall's taking up a right lane. 35 southbound, Judson on down to O'Connor. That's ongoing road work. It's got the roadway reduced to one lane. 30-minute delay. Slow from Evans. 281 northbound St. Mary's, disabled vehicle off to the shoulder. And we

0: did clear the wreck at 410 westbound McCullough. 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I'm Debbie Alcocer, KTSA, Time Saver Traffic.
1: Quite warm today with some sun, the high of 89. Partly cloudy, humid, and warm tonight. The low just 72 along the Riverwalk and 66 in the Hill Country. Sunday to partly cloudy and humid for us again on Friday with the high back to 89. I'm meteorologist Jason Caterina with your KTSA Stevens Roofing AccuWeather Forecast.
2: Up to 66 degrees right now, San Antonio's severe weather station. 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
3: The early leader for the 28 election for the Democrat Party is AOC.
6: Of course.
3: She gave a speech in New York yesterday, and she was wearing a hijab. Standing behind her was the first Muslim mayor of New York City, and he is in an English soccer jersey while she's wearing a hijab. She claims to be a feminist and that she's dismantling the patriarchy of America and that she stands for homosexual rights. Well, then, hon, why are you wearing a hijab? Hijabs are representative of a religion and a group of people that kill gays. Not
6: they
3: allowed
6: don't
3: to have
6: like
3: them.
6: Homosexuals.
3: They do not like homosexuals. They kill homosexuals. That it's all about the patriarchy and it's all about women being subjugated, being chattel, being slaves to men. And in fact, in that religion, men can kill their wives if they dishonor their men. So, honey, why are you wearing that thing? Why are you doing that knowing who you say you are? It's supposedly juxtaposed to everything you say you are.
6: Well, of course it does, but, you know, she doesn't exactly have the intellectual depth. That's what's so weird about the whole, you know, love affair with radical Islam and the American left, because they absolutely represent everything that these idiots are supposed to be against. Yeah. I mean, how many times do we hear the P word, patriarchy? You hear that constantly from these people.
3: Right.
6: White conservative Christian men lord over their wives and tell them who to vote for and blah, blah, blah. And yet, you know, you're wearing a hijab and you're elevating a culture that does that to, you know, the 10th level. I mean, it's beyond anything that they're describing here. Women are basically property and not basically, actually property in a sense in these Islamic states.
3: That's what I just said. You can kill them. If they dishonor you, you can kill them.
7: She's probably just catering to the Muslim mayor.
3: Well, sure. Actually, Elaine, it's a little bit deeper than that. I think them appearing together like that, I think that's your Democrat ticket in 28.
7: Oh, my Lord.
6: Then you got both sides covered, right? You got the American left covered with AOC, with chicken nugget eating AOC.
3: I think.
6: And then you got the Islamic community covered by the other guy. You know, you got all your bases covered, all boxes checked.
3: That's what I think.
6: You know? What about the, you know, we had talked about this last week, and I think it was Jack that brought it up. You know, is AOC smarter than she appears to be? Are we being played? I really don't think so.
8: No.
6: I really think she's that damn stupid. I mean, I'm looking for signs here and there that, you know, maybe she's, but I know, I think she's a true moron. and if you're, it's like, you know, gays for Palestine. Okay, that is a truly moronic movement. And I think she is truly a moron, like, you know, Gays for Palestine. So, yeah, looking at her in a hijab is laughable, man. Okay, that's patriarchy with a capital P right there.
3: Well, and it's anti-homosexual, too, because they kill homosexuals. That's what they do. Oregon is close to banning hunting and fishing. They have put it out for a vote to see if they're going to put it on the November ballot, and it's within one vote of being on the November ballot. If that is the case, You will not be able to kill animals in Oregon, whether it's hunting or fishing, to consume them. You're not allowed to do that. Well, you won't be allowed to kill animals, but especially to consume them. No, this is what the ballot says, no killing of any animal for food, for consumption. What happens when an animal kills another animal for food?
8: I was just about to ask that question. Okay. Thank you.
6: That's all right. It's don't get trans species on us, Trey. We're just talking about human beings with our big wrinkly brains. We can't kill anything. So if I swallow a goldfish in Oregon, am I going to go to jail?
3: Probably.
6: Oh, God.
3: Yeah. But, you know.
6: If RFK Jr. bites the head off a diamondback in Oregon, is he going to go to jail?
3: Right.
6: I guess so.
3: Yeah. So I would not recommend that. Go ahead, Christian. What
8: happens when they amend that to say you can no longer kill a living thing to eat? Then you can't eat veggies anymore.
3: Well,
8: and that's the slippery slope you're getting on.
3: That's why I said the animal thing. If you're going to ban it, so a tiger kills a cat and eats a cat in Oregon, do you kill the tiger? Do you have to euthanize the tiger?
8: Well, you lock him up.
6: That's a great point, though.
3: That's
6: because,
3: what I'm trying to say.
6: Well, what I mean, what is the original point? Vegetables are living critters, are living plant life is living.
3: That's it. So you can't kill a living thing. So
7: have you guys been to Oregon? It's nothing but wilderness.
8: That's
7: and
8: right.
7: Hunting
6: well, that's,
7: and
6: yeah,
7: fishing.
6: Yeah, that's so stupid about it.
3: That's it.
8: A lot of legislation.
6: That's completely stupid about it.
7: You guys are going to starve.
3: Okay,
6: it's
3: guys.
6: It's like banning mountains in Colorado.
3: we can spend another hour on this topic, but I think we should move on because there's another really important topic that's hanging out there.
6: What's that?
3: Coming up in just a few, you said the birthday of America, 250 years, is coming up in a few
6: short
3: years.
6: Coming up on it, man.
3: Yes, it is. But even more important than that, Sean, come on, let's get it real. The day before that is going to be the marriage of Taylor Swift and Travis Kelce, okay?
6: Oh, God.
3: So and that's in New York City. And I brought up a couple of weeks ago how New York City's talking about giving them free security for this at $250,000 cost to the taxpayers in New York City. And the reason for that is economic sense, you know? We do the same thing when the Final Four comes here. We want to attract major events to come to our city because it brings in millions, if not billions of dollars in economic impact to San Antonio. Well, this is going to bring in billions of dollars in economic impact to New York City. So they're trying. New York City just got lucky, or they did some, you know, behind the scenes negotiating to get them to get married in New York because it's going to be a boon to the New York economy. But that's not even the crux of the discussion here. So, what name are they going to go by?
6: Oh, is her name or his name?
3: Is she going to
6: hyphenate? What are they going to do?
3: Is she going to change it?
7: Nope.
6: No. She's a product.
7: Absolutely not.
3: Is
7: no.
3: she going to change
6: a brand.
3: It? Is she going to change it to Taylor Swift Kelce? Or is she going to go with Taylor Kelce? All these questions are things that they have in the prenup. And here's the problem. The Swift name is a brand that is worth bazillions, bazillions, much more than Kelce's is.
6: Right.
3: So there was even the discussion that Travis would change his name to Swift. Travis Swift. There was a discussion. No, I'm not kidding. I'm telling you the truth. But it seems as though they have settled on what they're going to do.
6: Oh, yeah?
8: Okay.
3: They both apparently, we'll see if this plays out. Mm-hmm. Maybe it's not true. But apparently they both have agreed to hyphenate the last names for both of them. He will
6: so
3: be
6: going to be backwards and forwards, huh?
3: He will be Travis Swift Kelce, and she will be Taylor Swift Kelce.
7: Oh, that's so dumb.
3: I'm just saying.
6: That's gay. That's so homosexual.
8: That's not going to fit on a Chiefs jersey very well.
3: What's that?
6: I mean, you know, it's
3: on the Chiefs jersey?
8: Yeah.
3: Well, let me tell you what. He's marrying a load, so he does not need football after that's over with.
8: Oh, not at all.
6: I don't know. She might be a little high maintenance. Apparently, he's drinking a lot lately. So,
3: well, I don't know about
6: video
3: that.
6: I saw the other day
8: can
6: where
8: afford
6: he's
8: the booze.
6: She was looking at him, and it's like, maybe she's a little high maintenance there, buddy.
3: He ain't going to need the Chiefs or the NFL after this happens in July.
8: Not
3: so,
8: even close.
3: I mean,
9: he also bought in on the Cleveland Guardians. He's
3: yes,
9: a
3: he
9: part
3: did.
9: Owner.
3: Yes,
9: so
3: he is.
9: He's planning for life after. I think,
3: Absolutely.
9: What did he get, a 2-year extension? I think that's what he signed, he's done.
3: And he's, you know, this is the biggest sugar mama you could ever have on planet Earth. Come on, let's get real.
8: But the Guardians went woke, and if you go woke, you go broke.
3: Well, we'll see what happens.
6: It is weird, though, that they're going to have two separate last names then, because one's going to come before the other on the one hand.
3: No, I think they're going to be the same.
6: Oh, it's going to be the same?
3: I think it's going to be Swift Kelce, I believe.
6: Swift Kelce.
3: We'll
6: okay.
3: see, Sean, again. Right. That's one of those deals. It's set in stone.
6: Well, a world waits, you know. The world hangs in the balance.
3: Right?
8: The world waits.
3: We will do breaking news.
7: We will do breaking news.
3: I'm sure all three of us will do videos. It's Travis and Taylor. Swift, Kelsey, Kelsey Swift.
6: Jack McCarty, so what do you think about the name thing with Swift and Kelsey?
3: It's coming.
8: Oh, no.
6: I've often thought about taking my wife's last name just so people think I'm a Mexican. You know what I mean? Just a Sean Arriaga.
8: Yeah, because you look it.
7: There's some women that do that, and they hyphenate their last name.
3: Who does?
7: Some women.
6: I was very happy. I'm just going to toss this in here as a personal thing. When my wife graduated last week, it's for the first time she actually did hyphenate my name is on the diploma, and I thought, thank you, baby. That was really kind of cool.
7: Yeah.
6: So.
7: Yeah.
3: Don't we actually? I think we actually know somebody who took his wife's last name. So
6: who's that?
3: Somebody we know.
6: Oh, really?
3: Yeah.
8: And
3: so that's a very interesting thing when you consider.
7: Who's that?
3: Nobody. I'm not going to call their name on the air. It's their own private business. Come on, Elaine. What is wrong with you trying to get somebody outed like that? My God.
7: It's not outing.
6: It's like, is it a horrible thing if somebody does? Or,
7: Anyways, Travis and...
3: No, you call yourself anything you want to call yourself.
7: Taylor going to last about a year unless he knocks her up.
6: Good Lord. Well,
7: and then
6: I'm sure
7: how are you going to hyphenate those names?
3: How do you know he hasn't already? She might be already showing by the time they do this thing in a month.
6: Very trailer park.
3: How do you know that? I know, right?
6: Nothing against you people in trailer parks.
3: You know,
6: I'm just saying.
3: You know what? She's going to be married in a muumuu.
6: Married in a muumuu.
3: With a big old thing out here?
6: The thing about them. Oh, God. That vision's now in my head.
3: You got a big old baby bump.
6: There ain't nothing about those two that ain't basically product branding. I mean, their whole existences are product branding.
3: You don't think they're really in love?
6: Cross-marketing and all that. I don't care if they're actually in love.
3: You know, I've been looking at this for the last hour because I brought it up last hour. You brought it up, too. And I just wanted... I've been looking for this, and I found it.
10: Hold on, guys. I'll be back in a flash.
3: This is RFK Jr., Bobby, and he's on a Zoom call, and an older lady, I don't know who she is, comes in and tells him there's a rattlesnake out on the driveway. Here he goes. Sure enough. Here he goes. Got the net. Rattlesnake is pissed. Oh, that rattlesnake is mad. Oh, my God. Now he gets out. Oh, the rattlesnake got out of the net. The rattlesnake's running at him. Bobby, come on now. We'll just go back in the house, Bobby. Oh, man. Oh, he's got a bucket. He's got a 5-gallon bucket from Home Depot and Amazon. Oh, he's got the rattlesnake in the bucket. The world is safe. Bobby Kennedy.
11: Oh, you're amazing.
3: Look at that. Okay, now. Oh, look at this. He's got the rattlesnake in the bucket. Now he pours the rattlesnake out. And now you're going to pick the dang thing up. What the heck? What is wrong with you, son? He's not wearing snake boots or nothing. He's just there messing with a rattlesnake. Oh, now he grabs the head of the rattlesnake.
6: It's kind of convenient after the black racer thing that a rattlesnake shows up in his driveway.
3: You don't think that was planned, do you?
6: No, not at all.
3: We are wearing Rima, KTSA. AccuWeather, partly sunny and warm near 90 for the high, 64 KTSA.
0: Good morning. Our heaviest delay on 35 northeast side of town. This report sponsored by the Texas Department of Transportation. And that's due to road work southbound 35, Jetson on down to O'Connor. It's got the roadway reduced to one lane, 30-minute travel time, slow from Schertz Parkway. Nacogdoches, a good alternate route. A couple of trouble spots along 281, southbound 410, that's a stall right lane. And northbound 281, St. Mary's, that stall now off to the shoulder. Officers are out in force looking for unbuckled drivers and passengers. Remember, the law requires everyone to wear a seatbelt. Front seat, back seat, buckle up, avoid a $200 fine. 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A message from TxDOT. I'm Debbie Alcacer, KTSA, Time Saver Traffic.
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18: Pledge allegiance to the flag of the United States of America. And to the republic for which it stands, one nation, under God, indivisible, with liberty and justice for all.
3: Do you smell that smell? Leonard Skinner, 1974, we're wearing Rhyme of KTSA.
6: You know, even though we talk for a living, and basically our job is to voice our opinions, if you and I went on the air, either one of us, and we said stuff that brought pain and suffering to the employers, the people that, you know, own this microphone.
3: Yeah.
6: We'd probably get fired, right? I mean, your free speech as a right is you have the right to say whatever you want to say. The government can't tell you what not to say. But that doesn't, you know, protect you from the reactions to what you say, especially if you're talking about an employer-employee situation. I don't think we've discussed this yet, but you have this woman who was the director of health promotion and advocacy at Ball State University in Indiana. And right after Charlie Kirk was assassinated, which is hard to believe. It feels like it's been a lot longer than it has been, but it was just last September. And she made a lot of comments on social media, you know, if you think Charlie Kirk was a good person, we can't be friends, and said some other nasty things. And so they fired her. This was within hours, I believe, you know, of his assassination, which a lot of people were doing at that time from the left, and a lot of them were fired, you know, from their jobs. And so she got canned as a result of that, and their argument at Ball State University in Muncie, Indiana, was that her comments caused a, quote, significant disruption to their ability to hold classes and to maintain order and to do the business of a major university. And so they fired her. Well, she went to court. She won, you know, $250,000.
3: Sure did.
6: In a settlement because the university, I guess the liability is that they infringed upon her free speech, or she was speaking in a public format, a social media format, and so she wasn't on campus directly, I guess. I don't know if she was or she wasn't. But that's the upside-down nature of our culture right now. Meanwhile, we've had, you know, people get fired for praying. You know, if they're an employee of a high school, coaches have been fired. Now, some of those have gone to court, and they've come out all right on the other end. But, again, we're talking about somebody who was making these comments right after the man was shot, predominantly.
3: Within hours.
6: Within hours. Mm-hmm. And if your argument is, you're an employee, you brought pain and suffering to our business, and, you know, we were unable to conduct business, which is educating kids, keep, you know, students at this university. Yeah, they had every right to fire her.
3: Well, maybe not. It's a gray line. First of all, she's a disgusting human being she said right after Charlie Kirk was killed. And if you celebrate somebody's assassination like that, you're a horrible, horrible person. So she is that. But beyond that, the Constitution protects her free speech from government, right?
6: From government.
3: Ball State and her attorneys argued this, and this is how they got it.
6: I got you.
3: Ball State is a state-sponsored school.
6: Right.
3: They receive government funds. So they are, by that, an extension of government.
6: Right.
3: And that's how they ended up getting the $250,000. That's why it's so gray, right? If it was, you said our company. If our company were to fire her for saying something like that, then she's got no gripe coming because your employer, not being an arm of the state, can go ahead and do that, and that's clearly understood. But Ball State, they argued, is an extension of the government, so boom.
6: She had a good lawyer that argued that.
3: Real good attorney.
6: It's the exact same situation. Do you know what I'm saying? The only thing that makes one different from the other are the tax dollars
3: correct.
6: That go into this school.
3: That's right.
6: That's it.
3: That's the difference. So what they argued was it was a de facto part of the government that fired her because Ball State is a state-sponsored school.
6: Then you could make the argument for all kinds of businesses and organizations across the country that receive any kind of money from the government in any way, shape, or form.
3: Absolutely, you could. And watch for that to happen because attorneys...
6: Right. They were watching this case.
3: Absolutely. We are Warren Rima, KTSA.
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2: It's 8 o'clock, KTSA San Antonio. I'm Christian Blood. Game 6 of the NBA Western Conference Finals is tonight at Frostbank Center. The Spurs fighting to stay alive. We'll get the latest in KTSA sports coming up. Now, it seems like the truth might be coming out. Former First Lady Jill Biden now says she thought her husband was having a stroke during his disastrous presidential debate in the summer of 2024.
22: The debate prompted calls for Biden to drop out of the race after he stumbled and stammered through a number of questions while debating Donald Trump.
23: Making sure that we're able to make every single solitary person eligible for what I've been able to do with the COVID.
22: In a new interview with CBS News, the former First Lady says she was frightened and thought, oh my God, he's having a stroke, adding it scared her to death. Biden would eventually exit the race a month later and endorse Vice President Kamala Harris as the Democratic nominee.
2: That's correspondent Mark Mayfield. A federal judge now says President Trump can move ahead with an executive order that limits in-mail voting. He signed the order back in March, calling for a list of confirmed U.S. citizens eligible to vote in every state. It requires the U.S. Postal Service to only deliver ballots to voters approved in those states. Democrats filed for an injunction blocking the measure, saying it could disenfranchise millions of voters. But the judge rejected that request because the executive order had not yet been implemented. We've got more on that story on the front page at KTSA.com. A grandmother is dead on the far north side, and her grandson is accused of killing her.
24: We believe that the grandson murdered the victim, either stabbed or bludgeoned or a combination thereof. We're not 100% certain. But there is it is quite a bit of trauma to this lady, but she was pronounced dead.
2: Bexar County Sheriff Javier Salazar says the woman had called for help around 5 o'clock Wednesday afternoon, but just a half hour later, deputies found her dead on the floor of her home. Salazar says the woman told police her grandson was having a mental health episode. He also says that suspect has a history of mental issues and also a criminal record. KTSA News Time is 8:02. Edwin Hafner right here with KTSA Sports.
25: In the NBA, the Spurs are facing elimination as they're in a must-win situation returning home to the Frostbank Center tonight for Game 6 of the Western Conference Finals against the Oklahoma City Thunder, trailing 3-2. 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And in Major League Baseball, the Texas Rangers fall to the Houston Astros 4-3 as Mike Burrows takes the win for the Stros. 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
7: Good morning. Working a trouble spot on 1604 westbound. It's just before Judson Road, accident center lane. 10-12 minute delay has you stop and go from 35. Now 35 southbound, Judson on down to O'Connor. That's some ongoing road work. It's causing a 20 minute delay. It's got the roadway reduced to one lane stop and go from Shirts Parkway. If you need an alternate route, Nacogdoches. 281 southbound, the off-ramp to 410. We've got an accident. The right lane of the flyover ramp blocked. I'm Debbie Alcacer, KTSA, Time Saver Traffic.
8: A quiet day as we make our way through this shortened work week with some sun today. Quite warm, the high of 89. Partly cloudy and humid tonight, the low 72 along the Riverwalk and 66 in the Hill Country. Sunny to partly cloudy, quite warm and humid for us tomorrow as well, with the high back to 89. I'm meteorologist Jason Catarina with your KTSA Stevens Roofing, AccuWeather with a forecast.
2: Partly cloudy skies, 65 degrees at San Antonio's Severe Weather Station. I'm Christian Blood. Stay connected. 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
3: Now look, I really want to spend this segment talking about Transfrico. I got some sound from the boy that I want to play, okay?
6: Transfrico.
3: That's right. But before we do that, I just want to go back to the Iranian discussion for half a second here. Just real brief. 7.5 weeks ago, something changed, and we stopped what we were doing, and now we have been like, okay, we're waiting for a resolution, and we're waiting them out. We're going to wait them out. President Trump said that yesterday. Mm-hmm. They can't outwait me. Meanwhile, here, our prices are up. We're facing the midterms. People are starting to feel the crunch and the pinch. There was a story just yesterday in Breitbart about how MAGA is starting to feel the crunch of the economy stuff like that. So, and Christian, what you were saying about, you know, maybe there's stuff going on behind the scenes that we're not that certainly could be. And I hope what it is. Here's what I hope. I hope they are constituting a replacement government and they're going to replace what they got. But here's what I fear. Here's what I fear. I'm just being open because I don't know squat about it. Okay, yeah. I'm just being open with what runs through my head. We went in, kicked ass, took names, and did what we could do.
6: Right.
3: Which was take out their Air Force, put all those ships, and that's the entire Navy's not gone because their Navy was attacking ships in the Strait of Hormuz just yesterday. Okay, so we didn't put all their ships in the bottom of the ocean. We did what we could do. But keep in mind, they still have hundreds of thousands, if not millions, of troops, boots on the ground with the Revolutionary Guard. Mm. Okay? So it's very possible. Again, I never bet against Donald Trump, but it's very possible we fought to where we could.
6: Mm.
3: And they know that the American people ain't got the stomach to put troops on the ground in there, so they just crossed their arms and went, okay, so you took out our Air Force and you took out part of our Navy, but you're not coming in this country. You're not coming to get yellow cake, and you're not coming to depose us because we have all these guys, hundreds of thousands, if not millions. We didn't do anything to take them out.
6: Right.
3: And they're still able to defend the country, and they know that we're not going in there. We're not going to put boots on the ground inside of Iran. It's not going to happen.
6: Once that happens, it's a game changer as far as, again, I mentioned the psychology of the American people. You know, once you do have people on the ground and you're doing operations with boots on the ground, it changes for a lot of people who are already, yeah, you're right, MAGA's.
3: We're not going to do it.
6: And we were also talking about this report that, you know, our munitions are low and you know, we've been lobbing a whole bunch of stuff at them. So we may be at the point where that next big thing that you talk about a lot, where we got to go in and kick ass and take names, would involve troops.
3: And we're not going to do it. I mean, the American people, Donald, you want to lose every single Republican seat in the midterms? Go ahead and put troops on the ground in Iran, and you will. I mean, it's that this country is at a point now. We're done with that, and Iran understands that. They know it. So they're, like I just said 5 seconds ago, they're standing there with their arms crossed going, okay, you took out the Air Force, that's fine. You took out the Navy or a big portion of the Navy, that's fine too. You may have taken out some of our missiles. We didn't get all the missiles, by the way. You may have taken out some of them. But all these boys back here with the guns on their back and the boots on their feet, why are you shaking your head?
9: There's another layer you're missing, though, Trey.
3: What is it, Christian? Educate me.
9: Okay. So, let's spell it first. E-D. No, seriously.
6: E-D.
9: Yes, the military is gone, and the regime can fold its arms all day long and say, oh, we'll just wait it out. The Iranian people are not necessarily going to do that. And the one element that is not getting talked about that much is that all the Iranian ports are closed. There's nothing coming in there.
3: But Christian,
9: the economy is done.
3: I understand
9: people start starving. It's a different ballgame. We don't need boots on the ground.
3: Hold on, time out.
6: Doesn't give a crap if they starve.
3: Well, right, but what? What are they going to do about it, Christian? I mean, they tried to stand up just a month ago, and 40,000 of them were killed in a week. They don't have the Second Amendment.
9: They don't, but they also don't have a military anymore.
3: Yes, they do. That's
9: Iran?
3: What I've been saying. Yes.
9: Who?
3: They have hundreds of thousands, if not millions, of boots on the ground who are locked and loaded and
9: first
3: ready.
9: First of all.
3: And they're not going to let us come in. And they know we're not going
9: to
3: come in.
9: We don't need to come in. That's not the point of this whole thing. You're right. Regime change is what was wanted from the beginning. That's been wanted for most of my life. I mean, you remember 1980 and so forth. That may have been a goal that wasn't stated that clearly, but it's also overlooked that the Iranian populace is not a big fan of its own regime. No, they don't have the Second Amendment.
3: We've said it here 1,000 times on the show, Christian, but the point is they don't have any means of fighting back.
9: They can't do anything.
3: It is true.
9: I don't know.
6: Here's the only thing I would say. Okay, when you're dealing with a couple of guys like Donald Trump and Pete Hegseth and Raisin Kane, wouldn't they have anticipated this?
9: Yes.
6: Absolutely. Wouldn't they have anticipated getting to that juncture that we're describing?
11: Absolutely. And you guys are armchair quarterbacks. What do they call them?
3: Yes, we are.
11: Well, but that's saying.
3: But you know what? We're handsomely compensated to be armchair quarterbacks.
11: President Trump and his clan can do it. And they can multitask. They can redo the pools at the White House.
6: It just seems to me
3: What have I been saying? I do not bet against Donald Trump. Do not ever bet against him. I'm on his team. I'm not abandoning him. All I've been trying to say to everybody, and I've been saying this for weeks, something happened 7.5 weeks ago because this was supposed to be a 2 week ceasefire, and it was predicated on them opening the straits. They didn't open the straits, and we're 7.5 weeks into it. I don't know why. All we can do is speculate as to why, and one of the reasons might be, as these two generals that just called my phone a minute ago said to me, they said, look, they still have a very formidable army inside of Iran, and sure, we fought to where we could, but now they know we're not putting boots on the ground. Well, that's all I'm saying.
6: They also understand the long game, because they've been playing it for a freaking long time, half a century they've been at it. Well, thousands of years, I guess.
3: That's how I started. They have waited every single president out since Jimmy Carter.
6: Well, that's the standard play. But again, that is the standard play. So again, my counter would be, well, yeah, they would have seen that one coming. You know what I mean?
3: Hopefully so.
6: Like Trump and Kane and Hegseth, I would assume they would have anticipated something like that.
3: What I've said over and over again is I hope the Christian's right. And that is, or these friends that reached out to me, said, you know, hopefully they're constituting some alternative form of government.
6: Right.
3: Trump's just waiting for it to be done.
6: Right.
3: So, bam, that form of government can be put in. And then we got friends over there. I'm hoping that's the case. And please don't – I'm not going negative on Trump, Elaine, and I'm not going negative on Hicks. I believe in those guys more so than I ever have in anybody.
11: It's on his to-do list. So once he gets done talking to the architects about the pools,
6: he went off of the pools yesterday.
11: Yeah.
6: I've been making swimming pools. I've been
11: on
6: swimming pools all over Iraq. What do you see?
11: Iran.
6: So, you know, I the one factor that we all agree on is that we don't really know. But I look at a guy like Trump. He's not a political thinker. One of the reasons you had this standoff with all these other administrations is because they were politically minded. Okay, that was the mistake you made in Vietnam, and that's the mistake you've made in Iran time and time again, is that you've allowed political considerations to come into play. Donald Trump doesn't think that way.
3: Well,
6: he's
3: right,
6: also a forward thinker in that he does think the long game, so it seems to me he would have seen this coming.
3: In this, of course,
6: yeah,
3: but
6: you know,
3: in this case, he has to be, because he's got more he's got more of an agenda than just Iran, right?
6: Right.
3: And he realizes if he loses the midterms, his agenda is done.
9: Oh, sure.
6: I think the whole conflict hinges on the midterms, in a sense.
3: What's that?
6: I think the whole conflict on both sides hinges on the midterms.
3: Okay, put that to the – of course it does, but put that to the side for a minute. Let's talk Donald Trump. You were talking about him willing – he's not a political thinker, is what you said. And you're right. He's typically, traditionally, not a political thinker, but he has to be thinking that now, because if he – let's just say he decides in their brilliance – they are brilliant – that we're going to have to put boots on the ground because they've got a ground army in there, and the only way we're going to get that yellow cake and the only way we're going to have regime change is we got to put boots on the ground. Then does he take that risk and lose the midterms, which means losing his entire agenda after that?
9: No.
3: Because the Democrat – I'm just saying – Sean said he's not a political thinker, and he's right, but he has to have – there is a political calculation in this, because he's facing a midterm where he could lose every Republican seat or a lot of Republican seats, and then he's got nothing. Then he has no more presidency.
6: Right, I agree.
3: His presidency's done.
6: He has made statements, though, in the past, okay, regarding Iran, where he says, I'm doing this for future generations because there won't be an America, there won't be an Israel, there won't be a Western civilization if these guys get their hands on this, you know, if they are able to weaponize this stuff and have the big bomb, in a sense. He talked last night, or yesterday morning, actually, about the two-week time frame that kind of he claims is why he did what he did to begin with, that they were 2 weeks away from, you know, getting their hands on something.
3: I just think
6: developing it.
3: I'm not going to get to Transfrico. I'll do him at 8:35.
9: He's boring.
3: I'll do him at 8:35. But anyway, Trump's out on this. As far as troops on the ground?
9: Israel.
3: Right. He could be turning to Bibi and go, hey, Bibi. Israel doesn't have the same number that Iran has.
9: He doesn't have a midterm coming up.
3: Exactly right.
6: Good
3: he
6: point.
3: Could say to Bibi off mic, dude, that you need to step in and go get that cake and do a regime change over there. And I got your back from outside the country.
6: Well,
3: but I can't enter into the country with the midterms facing me and my entire presidency on the line.
6: Well, think about what you just said. Think about talking about Israel all of a sudden. All of a sudden, the Abraham Accords are now something that are being discussed again.
9: That's it, right there.
6: Which you haven't heard about the Abraham Accords really since we went in. Now, suddenly, as of this past week, and you're talking about the Abraham Accords, which would make sense, right, if you're talking about Israel going in there with their troops.
3: Well, or all of them.
6: Or all of them. You want all of
3: UAE
6: these guys.
3: UAE and Saudi Arabia and all the others. Hey, listen, guys,
6: it's in
3: your best interest, too, to follow Israel in. But America cannot put troops on the ground in Iran.
9: It won't happen. We all know that.
12: No, that's not going to happen.
3: Well, I'm not saying we're going to. I'm saying that Donald Trump will lose his presidency if he does that, and he knows it.
6: If he loses the presidency and loses the midterms, he loses everything. I mean, you're right. The table's cleared. And the Transricos of the world will take over.
9: Then we go into the J.D. Vance or Marco Rubio era of running the Republican Party. That's what happens when Trump's out.
3: Well, yes. If you have a Republican House and Senate, what I'm saying is if he loses a Republican House and Senate, not only is he going to be impeached and all the other things we talk about, but he'll get nothing else done.
9: We all know how that works.
3: And he knows that. He's at the point where he's going, I got to win the midterms, so they're standing there. They've got a big army in there ready to defend themselves. They know I can't put troops on the ground.
9: Are the
3: I got to find somebody else to do
12: are
3: it.
12: Are the reports true that they are lifting some of the internet bans in Iran?
3: Yes.
6: Yeah, we've
12: okay,
6: heard that,
12: now
6: yeah.
12: that then that's a big factor, a variable in this equation.
3: It's
12: because
3: huge.
12: Now the
3: huge.
12: People can voice stuff.
3: Absolutely. And the reason they took them offline was so the So the people couldn't talk to each other. But again, Second Amendment. What got 40,000 killed a month ago was the fact they couldn't shoot back.
6: Right.
3: They're
6: right.
3: sitting ducks. So they don't have a way of fighting against those troops. It's got to be an outside force to fight against the Revolutionary Guard. We'll be back in a minute. Where in Rima? All right. Partly sunny, warm, near 90 today. 66 now, KTSA.
13: Good morning. 281 southbound Nakoma got an accident center lane. 12-minute delay, slow from Thousand Oaks. 281 southbound the off-ramp from 410. We've got a wreck that right lane of the flyover ramp blocked. 1604 westbound, before you get to Judson Road, this wreck in the left lane, that's causing a 10-12-minute delay. And on 35 southbound Judson on down to O'Connor road work, it's got the roadway reduced to one lane. I'm Debbie Alcacer, KTSA, Time Saver Traffic.
17: Where in Rima?
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3: Hey, that's Madonna.
6: It
3: your borderline. It's 8:23. Where in Rima?
6: First off, I got a really important story to talk about, right? It's very important. But before I get there, I just saw the truck driver at the detention center in New Jersey. That guy's a badass. The guy that was trying to do is just drive his truck through that area, and they're blocking him. You know, I can't stand that crap of these idiots.
3: Grab another gear and floor it.
6: Yeah. So good on you, man, for getting out there and getting into their face. I know you're concerned. I know after our last conversation that you guys are very deeply concerned about the future of Western civilization in regards to the Middle East. I know it's a very important thing.
3: Not me. I don't care.
6: But you know what? Tom Hardy may be off mob land. Okay, can we get to the important story of the day? Tom Hardy may be off mob land, which I've never seen, but I've actually watched YouTube videos of it.
3: Yeah.
6: Just recently because of this story.
3: Mm-hmm.
6: And it does look very good. I mean, Pierce Brosnan is actually a very good, very fine actor.
3: Yes,
6: he is.
3: And
6: does some really interesting stuff. And
3: Tom Hardy, has the hots for him.
6: Everybody's wife has the hots for him.
3: Yeah.
6: His own wife has the hots for him.
3: Yes, she does.
6: But you and I had also, we've talked about Tom Hardy. You saw him for the first time in the biker movie a few years ago or whatever it was.
3: And that's right.
6: Tom Hardy is, bar none, one of my favorite actors. I mean, the guy is freaking brilliant.
3: He's great in that
6: brilliant
3: movie.
6: Yeah,
3: Bikers.
6: Everything he did, Peaky Blinders, he was brilliant in. But the story that's been floating around lately is that I guess he's a bit of a DB to work with. They're claiming that he would stay in his trailer for hours and make Helen Mirren and Pierce Brosnan wait. He's cantankerous. He rewrites script lines, you know, and doesn't get approval and all that stuff. And I don't know what's true or not. And as we always say, this could be just, you know, a way of promoting the series
3: sure.
6: and getting people
3: Never
6: to watch
3: know.
6: It who aren't watching it. I don't
3: Gotta
6: know.
3: Have controversy.
6: Gotta have controversy. It's one of those things and plus he's also a recovering alcoholic. This is a guy that, was a pretty big drinker at one point in his life and got away from it. And I always respect that. But as far as this, I hope it's not true. I hope he's not a jerk, but I've heard this about him a few times. The reason I bring it up, you know I got into it kind of late in life, but for me, you know, if I can make a living or a good living, you know, as an actor, holy crap, I'm going to be 3 hours early. I'm not going to cause anybody any hassle. These people have the best job in the world. I think it would be the best job in the world to be a movie actor. I just think it's the coolest thing that you get to do this and you get paid lots and lots of money to do this. You have lots and lots of people who cater to your every need. I mean, the guy does have a trailer, probably a very nice one. And it's always kind of disappointing to me when I hear about it. It's like with in your regard, like musicians and big pop stars and rock stars and country stars. And Elaine, you've talked about this before, who, you know, we all remember the people who were jerks, you know what I mean? As opposed to the people who are kind of nice and genuine and down to earth. And I just always hate to hear crap like this about somebody that I admire. Because it's like, you have the coolest gig in the world.
3: Well, you on the way up, and when you're up, you want to treat everybody with kindness and respect, because when you're coming down, and you will come down, when you're coming down, you want them to treat you with kindness and respect as you're coming.
6: Well, sure.
3: You don't go up and stay up for the rest of your life, like you were taught about with musicians. They work their butts off in little club, and maybe they get a hit, and they can do some arena playing and all that stuff. But guess where you're going to end up? You're going to end up back in the little clubs. So
6: right.
3: You better treat people right.
6: Well,
3: and the same is true for everything.
6: Just being a decent human being. I mean, I know, even when I did stage stuff when I was a young person, like the people I hung out with were the stage hands, you know what I mean? And the people who actually do the work of the gig, you know, it's kind of been the same thing with me in radio, and that, you know, treat everybody the same, treat people well. And as a general rule in life, I'm not saying I pull that off a lot, but I mean, my intention is to treat people well and be kind of a nice guy. And when I see people who have, you know, are at the kind of the pinnacle of their success and are doing great, and that's when they, you know, seem to become jerks, I just think that's unfortunate and sucks.
3: And not to take a different tact on it, but you were right about him rewriting lines, because I remember reading that about the bikers, that he came in and he was like, but it worked. And they gave him that artistic freedom to do it, because he came in and he understood the biker mentality. He went, no, I'm going to say this. No, I'm going to say that. Well, I'm going to say this. And it worked out great.
6: I thought it was a good movie. I think it really kind of depends on the director and what your relationship is with the director. And if they're cool with that, then roll on.
3: Absolutely.
6: You know?
3: So. Well, we are aware Rima Amagi Bank is here for you. In fact, I just heard from David McGee a little while ago. He's the president of Amagi Bank, and he's ready. I mean, that whole bank is ready for you. They're a group of people that have one thing in mind, and that's to make you and your family, your financial situation, as best as it can possibly be in everything that they do. And that includes all of your family. So come on by. They have more than 80 branch locations around. They'll buy you a cup of coffee. 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And they get it. 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
4: Former First Lady Jill Biden now says Joe Biden's disastrous presidential debate against Donald Trump in 2024 scared her. In fact, she says she thought he might be having a stroke. We'll revisit key moments coming up. A 27-year-old man accused of murdering his elderly grandmother in Chauvineau Park. Bexar County Sheriff's Office thinks a mental health episode may have played a role. And two people now in the hospital in San Antonio after their house exploded in Gillespie County. KTSA News Time is 8:32.
5: 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We are working a couple of trouble spots. 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Accident center lane blocked. It's a 15-minute delay. Stop and go from Thousand Oaks. 1604 westbound before you get to Judson. That wreck in the left lane. That's a 10-minute delay. Stop and go from 35. Also still a bit slow. 35 southbound Evans to 410 where we've got some road work in the area. For victims of drunken drug driving, your grief is unique. But you're not alone. 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I'm Debbie Alcacer, KTSA, Time Saver Traffic.
6: It remains quite warm for us over the next couple of days. We'll have some sun today, quiet with the high of 89. Partly cloudy, warm and humid tonight. The low just 72 along the Riverwalk and 66 in Hill Country. For Friday, sunny to partly cloudy, humid, the high back to 89. I'm meteorologist Jason Caterina with your KTSA Stevens Roofing AccuWeather Forecast.
4: Partly cloudy skies, about 70 degrees at San Antonio's Severe Weather Station. I'm Christian Blood. Stay connected with News Talk 550 KTSA and FM 1071.
0: MJ. He's a smooth criminal. Remember Alien Ant Farm? Their version of this?
7: What's that?
0: Alien Ant Farm was had a version of this. It's really good.
7: I did not know this.
0: See, now you do.
7: Chris Cornell does a great version of a Michael Jackson song. Not this song. Billie Jean, I think.
0: 8:35, we're wearing Rama KTSA. Far be it from me to open up another can of worms, but I'm going to.
8: Do it! Do it! It's radio. Let's do it.
0: Can of worms being opened now. Everybody turn your mics on. Adults-only spaces are starting to grow in America, and I'm on board, I got to tell you. Nancy and I have this conversation a lot.
9: Gentlemen's clubs?
0: No.

0: No,
1: I was going to say, what kind of adult
2: see,
1: spaces?
2: I knew you would go right. You and Sean. I knew the two of you.
3: Are these those upside-down pineapple clubs?
2: No.
4: Yeah, no.
2: No.
1: Casinos?
2: No.
4: These are restaurants that say you can't bring kids in.
2: Yeah, here's the deal. Here's what it is. This is a big deal, like in the cruise industry right now. On cruise ships, they're starting to set up adults-only spaces on cruise ships, right? It's been around for a while where kids would be restricted in a particular area, but now they're doing adult-only bars and stuff like that on cruise ships, and they're starting to do this in more and more land places as well. And the big story now, and we talked about this about a month or so ago, but now it's really taken off, is in restaurants and stuff like that. Either A, restricting the hours that children can be there, particular hours children can't come, or B, no children at all at this restaurant, and I'm in favor of it, and here's why.
3: That's discrimination.
0: Good. Those little snots need to be discriminated.
1: Hey.
2: Now, here's the deal. Used to be kids were respectful. It used to be you could go have your steak and a kiddo could be at the table two tables over and they were fine. Parents do not now, and I'm painting with a broad brush, but parents do not now corral their children to keep it under control like what used to be the case.
4: Right.
2: And I've seen it my own eyes, and this is why I'm in favor of adults-only hours, adults-only spaces and stuff. I'm not saying kids need to go away. I'm not W.C. Fielding you here, okay? I'm not saying I hate your children. I'm not saying that at all. But what I am saying is because parents don't parent the way they used to, the little hellions are running around and they're in your face and on. I had one stand right next to my table with a $35 steak on that table, seven-year-old boy.
4: Dude, I was at a Subway with my wife and we're sitting and having lunch. You know, I mean, because I'd be a lot more pissed off if I had a very expensive steak sitting here. But I got a kid hanging over the back seat of, you know, the bench seat where my wife's sitting at. He's basically touching her, you know, and like picking his nose.
2: Yes.
4: Mom and dad aren't doing a damn thing about it.
2: Uh-huh.
4: I can't stand that crap. I am in total support of this.
2: Yes.
4: And I, you know, I mean, kids, I love kids.
2: Of course.
4: But it's your business. It's your option. It's not saying black people can't sit at the counter. It's saying you can't bring your kids in during these certain hours or an adult restaurant. So, because you're right, you see this all the time where people just let their little pukes run all over the place.
2: It used to be that when there was a problem with a kiddo, mom or dad, because I done did it myself when mine were younger, would pick up the kid and say, outside we go. We're not going to stay in here. We're not going to disrupt everybody else who's in here trying to have a meal. Go outside. Let's get it. They don't do that anymore. They just let the kid scream and holler and do whatever, kick and all that stuff, and they mom and dad are ignoring them, and your dinner is ruined.
4: Well, and you're the jerk if you say anything.
2: Of course
4: about
2: you
4: it.
2: Are.
4: You know what I mean? Like
2: of
4: if
2: course.
4: You're like, hey, your kid is like, you know, picking his nose on my wife's shoulder. You know, you think you'd do something about that?
2: Well,
4: then they look at you like you're the a-hole.
2: And that's why the restaurants don't do it, because they don't want to face any kind of backslash or backlash or Yelp comments or anything like that about the restaurant, so they don't say anything about it. So yes, please, let's have adults only hours if you're not going to do a complete and
3: restaurants
2: total
3: restaurants you're talking about.
2: Yes.
4: No. I mean, predominantly restaurants.
2: Yes.
4: I mean,
1: no.
4: Pretty much all bars are kid-free or supposed to be.
2: You'd be shocked these days.
4: Right.
2: Yeah, you would be surprised.
1: So if my kid's not going to do that, why is he indicted for the behavior of others?
2: He's not indicted. Nobody said anything about your son.
3: Well, then there should be good parenting spaces.
0: Yeah, he don't have any rights anyway. He doesn't have a driver's license.
2: He's under 18.
1: And he can't go to a restaurant with his parents because other kids might miss.
2: Okay, let me ask you a question, Mr. Christian.
1: Mm-hmm.
2: If Sean and I go to lunch, not that this would happen, and Sean sits there the entire lunch crying and kicking and screaming at his chair.
4: Which sometimes I do.
2: Well, okay. If that were to happen, you're okay with that?
1: No, we have a Sean Rima-free hour.
2: That's what I just said.
1: But
2: that's what we're talking about.
1: But that's him, not everybody.
2: Oh, God.
4: This segment is a Sean Rima.
0: Look,
2: here's the way it used to be. As a parent, you would control your child,
1: that's
2: right?
1: That's true. I agree.
2: But they don't do that anymore, so the restaurants have to do it. And look, do you know who's begging for the? I guess you saw the story in the Post.
4: I did,
2: Who's begging for this the most? Are parents. Parents want this. Parents want
3: and have good parenting spaces, and bad parents spaces.
1: How do you figure that out, though?
2: You don't. She's just throwing a bomb in here.
4: People got to do something. I mean, and again, if you own the business, it's your option.
2: That's right.
4: You're talking about kids. You're not talking about, well, no gay people in here, no black people in here.
2: Oh, no.
4: No Jews in here. You're talking about if your kid is running through the restaurant
2: right.
4: and picking up people's forks.
2: Yeah. Let's make sure we're clear. I'm not talking about any kind of governmental thing here.
4: Right,
2: I'm not talking
4: right.
2: about the government saying, we're going to have these hours for
3: no
2: kids.
3: Short people under the age of 12.
2: Leave the government out of this. I did not bring the government in this discussion.
0: No one's bringing it up.
2: Right. Well, Sean sort of said, you know, this is whether that would be that. I'm no government discussion
4: right,
2: whatsoever. This is your, as he's just said, your business can. And I got to tell you, if I had a restaurant, I would do it and I'd advertise the hell out of it.
4: Look at it this way. let me bring this example up. Okay, you go back in time to when bars started going smoke free. Okay, back in the day, which is kind of odd. You know, it's an absurd idea that you can't destroy yourself with a cigarette, but you can destroy yourself with alcohol. Mm-hmm. But a lot of bars, you know, we saw this when I lived in Colorado. This movement kind of picked up where bars would go smoke-free, and then they had laws. Now, they had laws put on the books, but prior to that, you know, a lot of bars were choosing to go smoke-free, and people were saying, oh, I'm being discriminated against because I smoke. Well, no, you're not, because you have options. You have plenty of other bars you can go to where you can smoke. I think it's the same thing here. Well, you and your kid can find a restaurant to go to.
2: I was in the middle of the bar thing and restaurant non-smoking
4: right.
2: thing here, and my side that I picked, and I caught a lot of hail mm-hmm. from some friends because I was doing a lot of work with the American Lung Association at the time.
4: Mm-hmm.
2: I was hosting a walk, a 5K walk, and everything else, and they were mad. Boy, they were mad at me because I said exactly what you just said. We don't need a city ordinance. It's stupid we're about to pass a city ordinance to do this. You don't have to go into that restaurant if you don't want to have
4: exactly.
2: smoke blown in your face. You go to another restaurant. You don't have to eat there. Well, what about the employees? Well, they can go work at the smoke-free restaurant. That was always my answer, right? And I agree. This should be handled the exact same way. And as a restaurant owner, I'd set it up, and I would do it, and then I would have it all over social media. If you don't want the little rats running around your feet while you're trying to eat,
4: well,
2: then you come here.
4: Look at it this way. If you have a restaurant, okay, that's a vegan restaurant, it'd be like saying, hey, I can't get meat in your restaurant, you know, so I'm being discriminated against.
2: People
4: it's kind
2: do
4: of
2: that.
4: The same I- no, they, I know they do,
2: yeah.
4: but it's the same idea.
0: If
4: I have a restaurant and I want to serve, you know, meals where adults can come and have an experience, I could surely say, well, it's a kid-free zone, man. I got no problem with that.
2: If you go to go ahead, Jimmy, with your thought.
0: If you need me to talk to little kids and be rude to them at a restaurant, I'm available. I do not scare easily. I have no problems when I'm spending my money telling anyone, you need to be quiet. You need to control it. I have no problem doing that.
3: Just talking about restaurants? What are we talking about? Kid-free zones?
0: Yeah, restaurants.
4: Basically
2: that's
4: restaurants.
2: That's primarily where we're
3: yeah.
2: talking about.
0: I'm working
2: as restaurants. And you know, you guys know Myron's, right?
0: Yeah.
2: Okay.
0: Mm-hmm.
2: You going to get out there for less than $200?
0: No.
2: No way you're going to get out there for less than $200. I'm sorry if this upsets some folks, but I don't want this little five-year-old that you're not controlling destroying a $200 night. And that's not being a jackass. I'm not being a jerk to anybody. No. You're being a jerk by not controlling
3: your kid.
2: What was
3: he doing standing by your table? Was he
0: exactly.
3: looking at you?
0: Exactly.
2: That is the question.
3: Where's your parents?
2: That's the question.
4: Here's what
2: they don't do it anymore.
4: I want to take it to the next level, too, because here's my pet peeve. I want teenager-free movie theaters.
1: Now, that I can get behind that.
4: Because I hate it when you go to see a movie and a couple of teenagers are running their yaps throughout the entire freaking movie.
2: I know you're trying to make a funny point, but that's a...
4: I'm being serious.
2: That is a serious one right there. When I saw Elvis, it was primarily older folks in there because young people don't really care about Elvis.
4: Right.
2: All right?
4: Mm-hmm.
2: And I saw it twice. It was a really pleasant experience.
1: Yeah.
2: It was really nice. I don't think anybody was under 40.
3: So now you want adult-only theaters.
2: Or Showtime.
4: We already have those.
2: No. I'm talking about maybe Showtimes.
1: Trey just doesn't want to see Iron Man anymore.
4: No.
2: I'm just saying Showtimes. You know, this show is for anybody 18 or 21 and over. And if you're under 21, your kids aren't welcome, and you're not either. Sorry.
4: I mean, again... It's an issue. You see it every day where people's kids are just running roughshod over the entire situation.
2: Yes. Go look at the toy aisle at Walmart today, and you will see the evidence of toys thrown all over the floor from parents who just cut their kids loose in there and let their kids run like little hellions.
3: If you want to see craziness tonight. Game 6.
4: Oh, God.
3: Southwest Military Commerce.
2: Right.
3: Where are those parents?
4: Can we have a halter-free zone on military?
0: Usually, those people, those kids are parents on that south
2: side.
0: Yeah,
3: The little five-year-old that I saw riding on the roof.
4: Oh, God,
2: right.
4: Yeah.
2: You just made my point, Elaine. You just said the greatest thing ever. Watch them celebrate tonight after the Spurs win, and you see how many little kids are running around out there without a parent in sight.
4: Right.
3: Their
2: parent anywhere.
3: Are in the vehicle, and the five-year-old was riding on
2: the roof. I understand, and that is the point, right? These people are not controlling their children. They don't do it on Southwest Military. They sure ain't going to do it at the restaurant.
4: Let me take it to a serious level also, just from where we are, okay? One of the things we're talking about a lot these days are what? Teen takeovers of entire city blocks and neighborhoods where they go and they destroy everything and they go nuts. How do they get to that point? Because the little word I can't say was allowed to run all over the restaurant when he was 5 or 6 or 7 or 10 years of age. So when he gets to be 17, 18, 19 years of age, well, hey, yeah, let's do a smash and grab. Hey, let's throw some crap at the cops. You know, that's how you get to the takeovers of the neighborhood.
2: I have a story here from Grady Judd, who is my favorite down in Polk.
3: Oh, the sheriff.
2: Polk County Sheriff in Florida. So summer's coming, and he told parents yesterday in a statement, if your little hellion comes out here and they go crazy. Remember, he was the one who said, I'm going to shoot you till you're graveyard dead.
4: Oh,
2: remember him?
4: Right.
2: And he said yesterday, if your little hellion comes down here and runs over my beaches and goes crazy down here with a teen takeover and does all the things we're seeing in these other cities and counties, I'm not only going to bust them. I'm going to be on them on a turd, but I'm also coming after you, mama.
4: Right.
2: I'm going to come after you, daddy. Yep. I'm going to come after anybody who's responsible for them being out here running around like that. There will be no teen takeovers in my county. We got a break. We are wearing Rhyma, KTSA. I want to tell you about my friends over at Texas Rhino Shield, where you get $2,500 off your project. 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All right, going to be partly sunny and warm today, near 90 for the high, 66 now, KTSA.
5: 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Got a new trouble spot on 410. 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Loop 410 eastbound, Babcock. This wreck just occurred. Right lane blocked. It's about a 5-minute delay. Slow from Evers. Did clear the wreck at 281 southbound approaching San Pedro. 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
2: Girls, girls, girls. 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All right. 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
4: You know what I want? I want a Jill Biden free zone. Can we get one of those? Can we get a Jill Biden free zone? We got some highlights of an interview that were released yesterday. We've already played some of the audio, and I guess this thing is going to air in its entirety on Sunday. And I just find her repulsive. She was asked about the big 2024 debate, and which, you know, largely, even though we knew the guy was in decline for quite a while prior to that, you know, largely is credited with tanking his campaign, and you know, the whole world could see that the guy was. What we had seen all along was obviously in some kind of decline. And you played the audio earlier after that debate about how she was, you know, giggling and cheering him on and saying, Joe, you answered all the questions right, you know, and all that stuff. And then she's in this interview saying she was, quote, scared and horrified, thinking that he was having a stroke and putting on this fake concern about him. I find his entire, now I've never been a fan of his. I think he, you know, when he was a capable human being, was a total scumbag, a complete barnacle of a human being, all right? But the man obviously has been in some kind of decline for the past, you know, however many years. We watched it throughout the entire 4-year term of that he was in office. And they shoved his ass out there day after day. We mentioned earlier about how she would run cabinet meetings. We watched a cabinet meeting yesterday with Donald Trump. She would run the meetings because very obviously he was incapable of doing it. and they trotted that guy out. They made money off of him. They made money off his stature as the president. And I just find her to be a repulsive human being. And I don't know if I could stomach this interview on Sunday.
2: Let me go through it. I got a lot of sound on that. And clearly, they were selling influence, both her, I believe, and we know that Hunter was. Peter Schweizer wrote a fantastic book about this. So, yeah, they're going to prop him up and allow Barack Obama to run the country. But here she is. This will be on CBS Sunday morning.
16: Were you horrified as you saw it unfold?
17: I wasn't horrified. I was frightened because I had never, ever seen Joe like that before or since. Never.
16: Or since.
17: Yes.
16: Or You've since. Never seen him like
17: never.
16: That.
17: No.
16: What happened?
17: I don't know what happened. I mean, as I watched it, I thought, oh, my God, he's having a stroke.
2: Okay. Then after the debate, this is what she was screaming.
18: Joe, you did such a great job. You answered every question. You knew all the facts.
2: That was after she thought he was having a stroke. Then a guy by the name of Alex Thompson, who works with Jake the Snake over at CNN, said this about it, the whole thing.
19: Well, she says that she's never seen him act that way before or since, but in the interviews that, over 200 of which that Jake and I did, other people did see him act like that in the months before and in the months after that. And those moments became increasingly hard to predict. And the White House was increasingly trying to manage them to keep those moments out of public view.
2: So she's lying. Everybody knew what was going on. She knew what was going on because after that debate where she thought her husband was having a stroke, if you think your wife's having a stroke, what are you going
4: to
2: do?
4: Well, you're going to take her to a doctor, get her to a hospital. Correct. You're not going to shove her out in a freaking campaign or do any, you know, have her in any kind of official capacity. You're not going to trot her out in front of people.
2: What she did that night in just the hour after the debate was over with.
20: Mr. President, how did you perform tonight?
21: I think we did well.
20: Do you have any concerns there? I'm concerned that you should have out that you're not doing the job.
2: This is Joe and Jill Biden at a Waffle House.
4: Now, elder abuse.
2: Elder abuse. If you are seriously thinking, which proves that she's lying.
4: Right.
2: If you're seriously thinking that your spouse just had a stroke up there, you're not going to take your spouse to the Waffle House.
4: No, you're probably not. You know, I mean, none of it makes sense. I'm no fan of Joe Biden, but it's Shakespearean in how his own family, his son, okay, his only surviving son, his wife, his brother, the people who should have been most concerned about his health beyond everything else. And I went through my mom's dementia at the front end of his presidency. Okay? So maybe I'm a little sensitive about this crap. But they should have been the ones first and foremost getting him help and getting him out of there.
2: But he was the cash cow.
4: Exactly.
2: And you're not going to do it as long as you are making millions of dollars off the guy. We are Warren Rima, KTSA.
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7: It's 9 o'clock, KTSA San Antonio. I'm Christian Blood. We were told before the 2024 presidential election, Joe Biden had never been better. He was full of energy, even robust. But now Jill Biden, his wife, is acknowledging what everyone else saw in Biden's disaster of a debate against President Trump in the summer of 2024.
9: Biden often paused, stuttered, and spoke incoherently.
10: Making sure that we're able to make every single solitary person eligible for what I've been able to do dealing with everything we have to do with, look, if we finally beat Medicare.
9: Less than a month later, he dropped out of the race.
7: That's correspondent Andrea Fuji. The former first lady now says she was frightened by her husband's performance. But after the debate, she was on video congratulating Joe for, quote, answering all the questions. A 27-year-old man facing a murder charge after his grandmother was found dead in her Chavano Park home Wednesday afternoon. Sheriff Javier Salazar says the woman called for help about 5 o'clock, saying her grandson was having a mental health episode. A deputy then showed up minutes later, and the suspect eventually opened the door.
21: Once the deputy looked into the residence, he could see the victim laying covered in blood inside the residence. He was able to then get that suspect in custody at gunpoint, get him down and get him handcuffed.
7: Salazar says the woman was in her 70s or 80s, and she had severe trauma to the neck and face. He says the suspect has a criminal record and is known to have had mental issues. Two people in a San Antonio hospital after a house exploded in Gillespie County.
29: Chris in Fredericksburg showed up around 8:30 Wednesday morning, and they found the home in question in the overlook at Bear Creek Subdivision about 10 miles south of town. The home was still on fire when crews arrived, and the two people were immediately airlifted to the hospital. But investigators don't know yet what caused that blast, which remains under investigation. Stacy Keene, KTSA News.
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30: 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Accident right lane. 7-8 minute delay. Stop and go from Exchange Parkway. 410 northbound approaching Ingram. That wreck is off to the shoulder. And 281 northbound Thousand Oaks. Disabled vehicle. Right shoulder blocked. 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I'm Debbie Alcacer, KTSA, Time Saver Traffic.
31: Quite warm today with some sun, a high of 89. Partly cloudy, humid, and warm tonight. The low just 72 along the Riverwalk and 66 in the Hill Country. Sunday to partly cloudy and humid for us again on Friday with the high back to 89. I'm meteorologist Jason Caterina with your KTSA Stevens Roofing AccuWeather Forecast.
7: 69 degrees, partly cloudy right now, San Antonio's severe weather station. I'm Christian Blood. 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
2: All right, it's time to talk Transfrico, but before I do, I want to start this way because this is going to kick the door open here. 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
33: You can't go 10 feet without an interruption from a Beto backer.
34: Thank you so much. I love you too. Thank you all.
33: You're a rock star.
34: No, there's just so many great
33: really
34: people
33: are.
34: Who
33: you
34: are.
33: You can't go anywhere without getting.
34: Hey guys.
33: A
4: O'Rourke, a three-term congressman from El Paso, has certainly captured the entire nation's attention as well.
2: Oh, my God. That was, that, of course, that was ABC, of course. And they were fawning all over Beto, Robbie O'Rourke. And so now they're going to start doing that with Transfrico. But I'm going to counter that. I'm going to start with the latest Ken Paxton commercial. What this is, when you hear the guy say, this is Texas, they're showing something from Texas. It's like a guy who's working in a hard hat, then a girl in a cowboy hat and a cowboy boots in front of the flag of the United States, then a big old slab of meat and all that kind of stuff. And then they answer with, and this isn't, and it's something that Transfrico's
8: doing.
2: This
8: is Texas. This is not.
11: There are many more than two biological sexes. In fact, there are six.
8: This is Texas. This is not.
12: The American flag is such a complicated symbol for most of us.
8: This is Texas. This is not.
12: They're going to call me a radical leftist.
8: This is Texas. This is not.
13: Something that you love that's not family or friends.
14: I love, and to say this because it's on my mind, the trans children.
8: This is Texas. This is not.
11: Our southern border should be like our front porch. There should be a giant welcome mat out front.
8: This is Texas.
2: Big old slab of meat.
8: Brisket. This is not.
11: It is now existential that we try to reduce our meat consumption. I am proud to say that our campaign has officially become a non-meat campaign.
2: So, of course, they know they got a problem with this guy, so they're trying to do damage control and all the crap he said before. They had him holding a turkey leg yesterday. I eat meat. Look, oh see, God. I'm not a vegan. And then he went after ICE yesterday, explaining that we should, you know, open up the border and get rid of ICE.
11: I think we have to stop this secret police force of masked men in unmarked vehicles kidnapping our neighbors off our streets, killing American civilians.
2: You should be ashamed of yourself. I know you're not, because you don't have any morals whatsoever. He went in to talk about how climate change, global warming, is killing Texans by the tens of thousands.
11: Texans are seeing that climate change is here and that we need action. And so I think if it can happen in Texas, if we can build that bipartisan coalition to save the planet, if we can do it here, then there's hope for us doing it across the country and across the world. And so we've got to keep this issue on the front burner, pardon my pun.
2: Then he went into talking about how Texas is leading in things like renewables, you know, solar and wind and all that kind of stuff. Well, he had nothing. Democrats had nothing to do with that, right? But he also said the quiet part out loud, and that is there's a crap ton of money to be made from climate change, and that's all it was wealth redistribution out of our pockets into the pockets of a few, and we need to do more of it. Of course, this moment was caught on the Joe Rogan show, where he said God gave Mary the option to kill Jesus.
11: But I say all this in terms of, in context of abortion, because before God comes over Mary and we have the incarnation, God asks for Mary's consent, which is remarkable. I mean, go back and read this in Luke.
2: You can read it all day long, and it doesn't say that. There is nowhere in Luke or any other part of the Bible where God came and said to Mary, hey, listen, I know this is going to be an imposition.
15: Would you mind?
2: Yeah. Would it be okay if I put the Lord in you? Would that be all right with you? It's very clear. He said, Gabriel, you have found favor in the sight of God. You will conceive, and you will have the Lord. It's that simple. And he goes on in that interview to say, God gave her the choice of having an abortion and killing Jesus.
15: It's noxious. It really is.
2: It's making stuff up. That's
15: well,
2: all that is.
15: When it comes to my theology, people who use like what he's doing, it's like being the Presbyterian pastor and all that stuff, and trotting that out all over the place. I mean, he's trying to use scripture. It's like when people say Jesus was a socialist. You know what I mean? It's kind of the same thing. You're trying to use scripture for your own political agenda to kind of trick people into thinking that I'll be a good Christian if I vote for this guy. I don't think it's going to play in Texas. Again, we mentioned the Latino community, the Catholic community, the evangelical community. That's not going to play well with them at all, of which there are lots and lots in a state like Texas. I don't understand. And, you know, the whole idea of this, I mean, I get that he's trying to walk it back and on some of these issues and try to make it sound like, no, I didn't say that. I believe there are two sexes and all that stuff. But no, this really is the crap he believes. The trans stuff, you know, the abortion stuff, the border stuff, all that stuff, the climate change stuff, all that stuff. It's an extreme agenda that the Democrats, and I get why they're clinging to it, because he's just another the same face of the same agenda. I agree with what you said yesterday. He is here in Texas, and that's why Texans need to be concerned about this guy and where he could end up. But this extreme agenda that they're just clinging to, and how you could sit there with a straight face and say what Jesus was all about, or, you know, Gabriel and the Lord were all about abortion and choice and all that stuff. It's nonsensical. It's also insulting as hell.
2: Well, he also said that abortion is not in the Bible, which means Jesus approves of abortion.
15: Oh, that's ridiculous.
2: That is absolutely ridiculous. He said you can't find the word abortion in the Bible. The entire Bible is pro-life. He said we need to take the Bible in its entirety, and when we do, we see that God gives women the choice. No, he does not. If you read Scripture, and you're not a Scripture twister, which he is doing, you see, Sean, what I think he is more than just a politician. I've said it out loud. He's a devil out of hell. He is right now attacking Christianity, his campaign. He's not talking ideas. He's not talking about oil and gas. He's not talking about any idea.
15: Right.
2: He's talking about how Jesus approves of abortion. He's talking about how God is non-binary, and if you don't believe that, he said, you read Galatians, you have a problem with the Apostle Paul.
15: Right.
2: Oh, really? Okay. Galatians, and he's talking about 3:24, he said, God says, I'm neither male nor female. That's what he said. That's not what 3:24 in Galatians is talking about. Galatians 3:24 says there's no Jew, there's no Greek, there's no slave, there's no free, there's no male or female for believers in Jesus. You and I and everybody who's a believer in Jesus are the subject of 3:24 Galatians, not God Almighty.
15: Right.
2: That's not it. He's a scripture twister. He turned that around. So I'll just say to him, like he popped off and said, you got a problem with the Apostle Paul, take it up with him. If you don't think that God is Father, you got a problem with Jesus, bro. Because 165 times in the Gospels, at least 165 times, Jesus referred to him as my Father, your Father, our Father which art in heaven, Abba, Abba, in the Garden of Gethsemane, he cried out, Abba, Abba, which means daddy, daddy. That he's got the problem with Jesus. I don't have a problem with Apostle Paul. So before any of this, rest of this is discussed, we need to appeal to pastors like I did yesterday. You have to refute this guy. You have to push back because he's lying about Scripture and he needs a pushback.
15: Well, if he were to put out the idea, and this is something I've discussed before, that God talks to us in terms that we can understand, okay, and in a sense, gender references in the Bible with God being the dad and the male, the masculine, and Mary representing the feminine and stuff like that. If you said, well, God has to talk to us in these terms, but God is beyond that. Okay, I kind of understand, but that's not what he's saying. He literally is saying that God is trans or that Jesus is non-binary and all that stuff. And you're trying to layer in or weave into Scripture and weave into the idea of God and of Christian theology current political issues because you want to sell it to a Christian crowd. It's exactly what he's doing. He wants to layer this stuff in there so I said yesterday, so he can kind of trick Christians into feeling good about voting for you. But there's no theological argument for any of it, in my opinion.
2: Well,
15: I mean, I'm also one of the, I'm just sorry, Jeff, I'm also one of those guys that I don't in the logic centers of my brain think of God as a male or a female. I think of God as something beyond all of that. But I understand the notion of God as my Father, as somebody I pray to, sure, as I would talk to my dad and ask for advice. Sure. Does that make sense?
2: Sure, absolutely. I hear you on that. We disagree on that,
15: sure,
2: because
15: sure.
2: I look at God as a male figure because right. that's what Jesus said he was. So that's. But you and I won't argue over that.
15: Right. Right.
2: I respect your. I respect yeah. your position.
15: And I respect yeah. yours as well.
2: But James Tallarico doesn't.
15: No.
2: And he is attacking my faith. He's attacking the faith of Catholics here by saying Mary right. had the choice and she could have aborted Jesus. Archbishop Sierre, where are you?
15: Yeah, where are
2: Why
15: the Catholics
2: aren't you
15: on
2: say,
15: this one?
2: Right. He promotes abortion even at the time of birth. He believes in that. He believes yeah. in chopping up children. And when I say that, I mean trans surgeries on kids. He believes in all of these things. And the Catholic Church ought to be leading the charge on this.
15: Oh, I agree.
2: And certainly all the evangelical churches. Not that you should turn into a political place in the church. I'm with you. I like to go and worship and hear about Jesus. But they have a duty, they have a responsibility under the Lord God Almighty to respond when falsehoods are being put out there.
15: And I take it back to the front end of our conversation in that you look at you and I have theological differences, but we're both Christians. He doesn't respect either one of us. That's the point. He is using Christianity for political reasons, which I would agree with you is evil and demonic in that
2: right.
15: sense.
2: See, yes. he's not only using it, he's attacking it.
15: Yeah,
2: because
15: yeah.
2: this is an attack on the foundation of our faith.
15: It's an attack from within.
2: That's what I'm saying.
15: Yeah,
2: that's
15: yeah.
2: exactly what I'm saying. And that's the worst kind.
15: Oh, yeah.
2: You know,
15: yeah.
2: Satan appears in Scripture, appears as an angel of light, will come at you as I'm on your
15: oh, sure.
2: team. And all he's doing is sowing the seeds to destroy the foundation of what we believe. That's why the big churches and the little ones too need to stand up against this guy and say, you're wrong. You're a devil. You're a liar. And you need to shut your mouth.
15: I'm frankly surprised they haven't already.
2: I know.
15: I really, especially the Catholics, you know,
2: know.
15: The abortion thing. That's mystifying to me.
2: And we are where in Rima? KTSA. Partly sunny and warm, near 90 for the high today. Right now, 66 at KTSA.
30: Good morning. As you head into your commute on 410 eastbound at Babcock, that accident in the right lane, that's got you slow from Exchange Parkway. On 410 northbound approaching Ingram, that wreck's been moved off to the left shoulder. And 281 northbound Thousand Oaks, right shoulder blocked with the stall. Now, if you guys see something we're not talking about, give us a call on the traffic tip line, 210-785-2601. I'm Debbie Alcacer, KTSA, Time Saver Traffic.
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2: That's a fact, Jack. 922, we're in Ramos.
21: Yeah, I told you when I first got in here that the cabinet meeting was pretty much most of my day yesterday. I had some stuff to do, so I couldn't watch it live, and I recorded it and checked it out for the rest of the afternoon. And the one thing about the corruption, I mean, he talked about JD. JD spoke. You know, we're talking about crap loads of money that is being defrauded from these programs, that is being scammed from people. The number they're using, and both JD and Todd Blanche and Trump talked about tens of billions of dollars. But you and I both know, right, that when the dust finally settles on this stuff, you're going to be talking probably about a lot more than that. And tens of billions is bad enough. And JD was listing off the kinds of programs that are being scammed. And we've had this conversation many times before. There are food programs for kids, for poor kids. There are hospice services that don't exist. They're the kinds of programs that ordinarily would benefit the very people that your average Democrat says they are the people they want to help, the communities they want to help, right? That's the whole idea of being a Democrat, isn't it? To help out the downtrodden and the poverty-stricken and the people who are voiceless and are being trod over by corporations and capitalism and all that stuff. We're going to help these people out with these programs.
2: So sorry.
21: Oh, you're fine. We're going to help these people out with these programs, and yet it's really just a big freaking scam. Most of these programs don't even exist. They don't help anybody. And JD, one thing JD's been saying over and over again that I like is this idea that there are two victims in this kind of fraud. First victim are the American taxpayers, right? Who get fleeced. I mean, we are fleeced with our taxes, and these tax dollars do not go to the programs to help the people that they're supposed to. So you and I are being victimized through our tax dollars. And then the people who are supposed to be receiving these services are the second victim because they're not actually getting them. And I know I went off on this in the first part of the show, and I'm going to say it again. The people who should be most pissed off about this scam pyramid with your tax dollars are, in fact, freaking Democrats. And yet they're not. You know what I mean? They're not. They're more concerned about some a-hole in a detention center, you know, who's demanding to have a vegan dinner or whatever.
2: First of all, on that, Donald Trump is correct. Those are bought and paid for protesters.
21: Oh, yeah.
2: Your average scum bucket that is out there that's a Democrat, they don't care about what's happening to those people behind closed doors.
21: Yeah.
2: And they don't care about the fraud because they're getting theirs. Again, like I told you, in the first hour, you're ascribing morals because that's in your heart. You're a good man, and you think that everybody else is good. These people are not good. I've been saying this for 40 years. Our government is being run as a theft ring. How many times you heard me say this is the largest theft ring that's ever been run on planet Earth? And we're not talking tens of billions. You're talking trillions.
21: That's what I'm
2: trillions
21: saying.
2: Of dollars that have been stolen from the American people, from you and me. The people out there that you're talking about, it still gets to them. They're still getting help. It may not be the amount that you know was originally planned. It's you and me that money's being taken from. These programs can be operated on a far less than what
21: they are.
2: The reason they are run on that is because they suck off the top before they pay the people out there.
21: But there's also a lot of these programs that don't even freaking exist.
2: Oh, I know.
21: That aren't going to anybody, you know, and no one's being served by it.
2: The biggest ripoff in history was COVID. Let's listen to Kelly Loeffler, the SBA administrator, and what she said during that meeting yesterday you're talking about.
4: $200 billion in fraudulent PPP loans that the Biden administration tried to hide and forgive and sweep under the rug. We've turned the first $22 billion of that over to Treasury for collections and to DOJ for prosecution. Our inspector general is already announcing that people are going to jail.
2: That's what it's going to take.
21: What she just said at the end
2: is that people have got to be, like Jack was talking about this on Jack and 60 last week. If you want some satisfaction out of this, if you want to see change, you got to start marching these people into jail. And it's not just the people out here that were ripping off the system, but the people in D.C. that were running this theft ring. Yes, sir. Send them to prison.
21: Because, again, we're not talking about skimming off the top of some program, you know what I mean, and going on vacation. We're talking about vast sums of money. And I agree with you. When you're talking about tens of billions of dollars, you're talking about the proverbial tip of the iceberg, in my opinion. You're going to be talking about a lot more money the more they uncover this stuff.
2: Rhetorical question, okay? This is not a serious question. It's a rhetorical one. How do people go into Congress? They're making $174,000 a year. They go in Congress in debt, and within a year or two, they have $30, $35 million in the bank. This is how.
21: Well, it ain't because of speaking tours and book sales.
2: This is how.
21: This is exactly how they do it.
2: We are wearing Rhyme. I want to tell you about my friends over at Knightley Insurance Group. When you're talking about Knightley and Nick Knightley Insurance Group's Knightley with a K, they are here to help you in every way possible with your Medicare Advantage, Medicare Supplement questions that you may have for anything. 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These are not people that are in India. 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
0: Was Joe Biden really full of energy and robust during the run-up to the 2024 presidential election? Well, many had doubts, but one of them might have also been his wife, Jill. It's true. National Weather Service now says a small tornado touched down late Tuesday night as severe weather passed through the area. We'll find out where that was coming up. And it's do or die for the Spurs tonight in the NBA Western Conference Finals. We'll

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1: 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It's an accident 410 eastbound at Babcock, right lane. 410 northbound approaching Ingram. That wreck is off to the left shoulder. And a stall at 281 northbound Thousand Oaks, right shoulder blocked. When you hear a good idea, it's natural to do a double take. 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
2: A quiet day as we make our way through this shortened work week with some sun today. Quite warm, the high of 89. Partly cloudy and humid tonight, the low 72 along the Riverwalk and 66 in the Hill Country. Sunny to partly cloudy, quite warm and humid for us tomorrow as well with the high back to 89. I'm meteorologist Jason Catarina with your KTSA Stevens Roofing Hacky Weather Forecast.
0: 72 and partly cloudy at San Antonio's Severe Weather Station. I'm Christian Blood. 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
3: It's 9:36, Ware and Rima, and I'm going to lighten the load a tad, just a little ease
4: off,
3: just a little bit. Yesterday during that, I guess you would call it marathon cabinet meeting.
4: It was long, man. It was very long.
3: President Trump started out by thanking somebody who needs thanks and prayers.
5: Before asking Vice President Vance to speak about these efforts, I want to express our tremendous gratitude to our outgoing Director of National Intelligence, Tulsi Gabbard, who's a terrific person, actually. Some findings that were pretty good. And Tulsi's worked tirelessly to restore trust and focus on the intelligence and with the intelligence community. They all respected her. They listened to her. She gave us leads that were pretty much, people thought they were dead and they weren't dead. They were right there. And she was able to expose a lot of things that we used at the FBI with Cash and with Todd and with JD and everybody else. It was amazing.
3: He went on to talk about Abraham, her husband, who has a rare form of bone cancer, and that's why she's leaving her post.
4: Right.
3: But she is definitely going to be missed as DNI. She is just an amazing person all the way around. It's just unbelievable, her dedication. Jack talked about this. I mentioned this yesterday, how she went to that man's grave at Arlington
4: right.
3: and put a flower in there for her husband or for his wife who requested it. She's a patriot who still is involved in National Guard duty. Still trains and still puts in her National Guard time, and she doesn't need to be doing that, but she believes in protecting freedom so much so. She is so, war is only when necessary. She
4: right.
3: hates wars of choice. That's why the white streak is in her hair. She leaves that there to remind herself and others, war should only be, when absolutely the last choice that we have, when we have no other choices remaining. I just love her to death.
4: Well, and I was off last week when that happened, so I really wasn't able to address it. And it's sad to see her go, because I thought she was the best possible person for that gig. Probably one of the best we've ever had in national intelligence, and just a very impressive human being. But she's equally as impressive in the idea that she's going to be with her husband and work with him, be with him through this cancer. And you have to applaud her for putting her family and her husband first.
3: It's an incredible love story between those
4: really,
3: two.
4: Yeah.
3: If you ever check it out and study some more about the two of them.
6: As opposed to Jill Biden.
4: I was going to say that. I was going to say compare and contrast Tulsi Gabbard to Jill Biden.
3: 100%.
4: There is no comparison.
3: Okay, here's another one for you. Kathy Hochul, who happens to be the governor of New York, was asked about Donald Trump saying he was going to possibly go to the Knicks, game five, to see if the Knicks were going to win the championship.
7: Him saying he's a lifelong Knicks fan. I think that's how the Times reported it.
8: I asked him to name the starting lineup from 1993 championship team to see how he does.
3: She doesn't believe that Donald Trump is a true fan of the Knicks.
4: Right.
3: That she wants Donald Trump to name the starting lineup of the 1993 championship Knicks.
9: Huh?
3: Exactly, Christian.
9: Yeah, that's not
3: the 1993
9: right.
3: championship Knicks doesn't exist, Kath.
4: Was it 1973 or something?
3: It was 1973, the last time they won a national championship. She said 93, and she got fed a spoonful of crap because she was trying to be a smartass.
4: Right.
3: She bit off more than she could chew.
4: I have to admit, this is one of those stories that I had to look up, though, not being a sports guy, because I didn't really get where the screw-up was.
9: Michael Jordan never wore blue and orange.
3: That's where it was. Right. She was like,
4: she's off by about 20 years, 30
3: years. He
4: can't
3: name the starting lineup of the 93 champs. Well, honey, neither can you. Wow. And you know, I'll make that even worse. You can't name starting lineup of the 73 champs either, babe. So shut your mouth.
4: Well, if you're gonna go after Trump like that, you better have your facts straight.
3: Well,
4: man. You look like a dumbass.
3: And he probably can't, because he was 26 years old in 1973. He could probably name the starting lineup of the 73 Yanks.
9: Right.
3: I bet he could, man.
4: Yep, right.
3: And he could probably do stats. You know, so and so had this many shots. So and so did this during the series. So and so. Oh yeah, and it went 7 games, man. That 6th game was amazing to throw it into. You know he does.
4: Right.
3: In fact, there are videos that I'll share on the X account that show him walking around shaking hands with the Knicks. So from previous years, he's much younger. Okay, now, one final thing before we break for Jack. We haven't had a Spencer Pratt moment yet this morning.
4: Oh, yeah.
3: And we're having Spencer Pratt moments all the time. New guy that came out of the closet and is backing Spencer Pratt now is Dennis Quaid.
4: Oh, yeah, I saw that
3: on
4: TV.
3: So he's joining Catherine McPhee, Brody Jenner, and James Woods supporting Spencer Pratt. Here's Pratt on television. You know what? That's another name I'm just going to – Spratt. I'm just going to start calling him Spratt. Transfrico and Spratt. Here's Spratt on TV this morning.
10: Do all these things she didn't do. So they – all of the people that put her actually in office are now behind me. So it's a nonpartisan race. There's no letter next to either of our names because the mayor is not supposed to represent a party. They're supposed to make you sure your moms are safe, your houses don't burn down, and your tax money is going to your infrastructure, not to fund drug addicts. So thankfully – I have Republicans that love me. I have Democrats that love me. I have independents that love me. Even some socialists message me and they're like, hey, don't be so mean to us. We like you too. I'm like, sorry, I don't mess with socialists.
3: You're going to hear that again in a few minutes. 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Party Center today, warm, high near 90 right now, 68 KTSA.
1: Good morning. Cleared one of our trouble spots. 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Still working the accident, 410 northbound as you approach Ingram. That one's in the left lane. Now, this road work on I-10 upper level westbound just past North Frio Street, that's still there with two right lanes closed. And 410 northbound Houston Street, this road work has only the right lane open. 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I'm Debbie Alcacer, KTSA, Time Saver Traffic.
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21: 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Hoorah!

0: That's exactly the name of the band. It's 949. We are wearing Rhyme of KTSA. Prior to you and I working together, Jack and I would talk in the mornings whenever city government, municipal government would come up. We'd talk about the roles of municipal government, which, you know, I've said it a million times, and he has too. Fire, police, infrastructure, so you can drive on the roads and not get flooded away, and that's it.
1: They're right.
0: Not supposed to be doing all the stupid other stuff. And governments like San Antonio and many others across the country, they start doing all the stupid other stuff, and then they complain that they don't have any money as they run out of money. Let's just replay this bit from Spencer Pratt, or Spratt as I call him, from just a couple of minutes ago, and what he said the role of municipal government is.
2: Do all these things she didn't do, so they, all of the people that put her actually in office are now behind me. So it's a nonpartisan race. There's no letter next to either of our names, because the mayor is not supposed to represent a party. They're supposed to make you sure your moms are safe, your houses don't burn down, and your tax money is going to your infrastructure, not to fund drug addicts. So thankfully, I have Republicans that love me. I have Democrats that love me. I have independents that love me. Even some socialists message me, and they're like, hey, don't be so mean to us. We like you, too. I'm like, sorry, I don't mess with socialists.
0: So, Jack, talk about that a little bit. Talk about the role of city government. Sounds like Spencer Pratt, or Spratt, is on it.
3: Well, you said it all, but what I think is so interesting about this race is how it has turned into him versus her. You know, he was supposed to just be a guy that maybe made the runoff. It's a two-person race, and I think there might be a runoff, but I think he finishes first. I think she's the one now that's trying to stay in this race. That's an incredible accomplishment. I mean, she has an entire political party and machine behind her, and he's a guy that's not in politics that has to go one donor at a time.
0: And I'm glad you said donor, because I've got their numbers right now. Karen Bass has raised $283,000. That's all. Nithya Raman has raised $400,000. Spencer Pratt, Jack, get this, $2.72 million. He's way ahead of them.
3: Well, right. but that misses the point that the Democratic Party is backing Karen Bass.
0: Well, sure.
3: That's resources you can't even imagine.
0: Sure.
3: It's exponentially more money than he will ever have. So, where, you know, I know people perceive him as a Republican or whatever, but and I don't know what Republicans, if anything, are doing for him, but she is, the Democratic Party has put their chips on her table, because they, if she loses, that's a black eye for them nationwide.
0: I saw your video about Transfrico. If he puts a chicken leg or a turkey leg up to his face, does that now make him a carnivore?
3: Do we even know if it was real meat?
0: I know.
3: Right?
1: It's tofu.
3: It might have been that that crazy stuff they sell like in aisle 15, you know, the plant-based or whatever. I still want to know what a non-meat campaign is. I never knew that meat was part of a campaign, and I'm trying to understand, trying to wrap my head around what that meant. But look, everything about this guy is just screaming inauthentic. And to do what he's trying to do, to pull off this bluing of Texas, you would first need to be, before anything else, a Pratt-like, cut through the clutter, make me notice you when I don't normally notice politics kind of candidate. And he's just the opposite. He's just, he's as fake as Jill Biden. Let's put it that way.
1: Yeah, with him, I was thinking, you know, I know that what's different or peculiar is that this race is going on in Texas. But as far as the agenda, a lot of the stuff that he says is pretty standard stuff for your basic leftist, right? I mean, it's open border, it's trans crap, it's climate change crap. It's all the same crap.
3: Well, it's a Travis County election. Ed Morrissey said this on our show yesterday. It's a Travis County candidacy. It's a Travis County platform.
0: 100%.
3: But the whole state is not Travis County.
1: Right, right.
0: But he's going to carry Travis County very easily.
1: Well, certainly he will. Got that all. You know, he's got Beto on his side, so you know. Well, I want to ask you, because we Trey and I've been having this discussion, you know, off and on, and I know I've heard you talk about, you know, how you campaign and what really makes all the difference. And certainly one thing we saw with Donald Trump was the usage of social media. Certainly Spencer Pratt is doing a great job of that. Is it true anymore that really just having, like you said, with the Democratic Party back and Karen Bass, crap loads of money is going to make all the difference when a lot of the old standard media sources, nobody's really watching anymore, and they're all watching the podcast. And you look at what Spencer Pratt is doing with the commercials and the AI stuff. Do you really need a crap load of money at this point, or you just need to be clever with how you market yourself and how you use AI and these short form videos?
3: Well, I mean, I'll say this. This is just my theory. I think there's two ways to run. If you're running I need to turn out my base campaign, which is what Karen Bass is running, then yeah, you do need money because right. you are literally paying people to vote.
1: Right.
3: But if you are an outsider, then making the Lego movie commercials is the way to go, and you don't need a lot of money. And in fact, AI is going to make it so that you really don't need any money. You just need some brilliant people who can use social media, and that can be virtually for free if they like you. They're your buddies or something.
1: Right.
3: So I think it's just a tale of two cities, right? Like, she's traditional,
1: right.
3: Got to turn out the base. I don't have a base. I'm building a base, and that's why the money thing might not be a factor, but she does have it. She has the Democratic Party of California, which is a major old-school political machine.
0: Well, and they're even talking about use of AI out there. They're throwing that at him too, because in California they love the fact that there's no AI in Hollywood. They want to lock AI out of Hollywood. And here's this guy using AI for his campaign. That's one of the things.
3: I don't think people mind AI when they're entertained by it.
1: Right.
0: No, I know. I don't.
3: It's like a beautiful woman can get away with things that a regular looking woman can't get away with.
0: Jack, I say that all the time.
3: We stop complaining. But people won't complain. His ads are entertaining. They're funny.
0: Absolutely.
3: People are sharing them for the entertainment value. They're not going to complain.
0: Oh, no, absolutely. I say that all the time. As long as people find it entertaining, they're going to buy off on this stuff. What I was saying, though, is her campaign is saying, this guy's using AI, and that's bad for California business.
1: Right.
0: So, okay. One other thing before we let you go. Is it time to arrest Jill Biden for elder abuse?
3: I don't even know. What was the point of even, like, why are we even talking to her? What's the news angle here? The next time she should have been interviewed, I don't mean to be maudlin.
0: Oh, I know what
3: should
0: you
3: have
0: mean.
3: Been for uh-huh. his, you know, tribute video.
0: Absolutely. Absolutely.
3: I don't know. But, yeah, this is a reminder of how vile these people were. Her lies are obvious and insulting to the people to whom she's telling them, and nobody buys it. Let's not forget, not only did she leave him on the stage, not only did she go to the rally with him afterwards and talk to him in baby talk about how he gave great answers and knew all the answers, but then she took him to Waffle House.
0: That's it. That video this morning. She took him to freaking Waffle House when she's thinking that he had a stroke.
3: These are not things you do if you think somebody's having a stroke.
0: That's why we know she's lying.
1: Oh, yeah. Yeah, she's a rep.
3: But why lie? What are you lying? It's over. What are you lying for?
0: I know.
3: Is it just like, is it like compulsive? Like you just can't stop telling them even though you have no reason to tell them?
0: Yes, it's compulsive. That's right.
1: I just want to ask you a quick question. As the videos progress, are you increasingly concerned that we might see RFK Jr. with a python wrapped around his neck at some point?
3: I'm getting very worried about RFK. although I also think that he's onto something. He has a smoking hot wife. And I think this is probably very attractive to her. Women love when men can handle things that they're afraid of, which is, I don't have that skill. I'm as afraid of spiders as any woman, so I can't do it, but good on him.
0: You watch him handle a spatula. That's why she comes running.
3: Whatever. I think it's more like I think it's more of the snake than the spatula.
1: Yeah.
3: I can handle a spatula. That's never helped me one bit.
0: I'm talking about, that boy knows how to flip some meat on a grill. He knows what he's doing.
1: Right. This just feels dirty.
3: Is he running a meat-based department? That's what I want to know.
1: Right. Right.
0: Jack in 60 is next. I will see you in the morning.
1: Spread the love and don't be a jerk.
0: Love you, San Antonio. Bye.

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8: It's 10 o'clock, KTSA San Antonio. I'm Christian Blood. Former First Lady Jill Biden now says she was frightened by Joe Biden's presidential debate performance against Donald Trump close to 2 years ago. It was so bad, Biden dropped his reelection campaign about a month later. And as all of that's coming to light, a Biden memoir dating back to 2017 is now getting attention.
9: It's the subject of a new legal battle. The former president sued the Justice Department this week to block the release of interview transcripts and hours of recordings with his ghostwriter for the memoir. The materials were obtained by the Justice Department during the investigation into Biden's handling of classified materials. No criminal charges resulted from the investigation, but critics want access to those recordings, claiming they could reveal more about Biden's cognitive abilities at the time.
8: That's correspondent Andrea Fuji. A grandmother in her 70s or 80s is now dead, and her grandson's charged with murder. All started with a call for help about a mental health crisis, and then a deputy showed up at a home in Chauvineau Park.
10: He knocked on the door, didn't receive an answer, but saw somebody peering through the blind, saw a shadowy figure.
8: Bexar County Sheriff Javier Salazar says when that figure opened the door, deputies saw blood right away. The grandmother was dead on the floor and the grandson was arrested. Salazar says the suspect has a criminal record and a history of mental health issues. The National Weather Service now confirming a tornado did touch down outside San Antonio late Tuesday night.
11: Severe weather was all over south central Texas when surveyors say an F1 twister touched down near New Berlin in Guadalupe County. The tornado showed a debris cloud on radar just before 10:30, and significant damage has been confirmed in the area. Tornadoes are measured by the Enhanced Fujita scale, and this tornado had wind speeds of just over 100 miles an hour. An EF0 tornado has wind speeds 65 to 85 miles an hour. An EF5, though, can reach up to 200 miles an hour or even higher. Stacy Keene, KTSA News.
8: The Spurs will try to keep their playoff hopes alive when they host the Oklahoma City Thunder in Game 6 of the Western Conference Finals tonight. OKC is leading the series 3-2. It is best of 7. They won Tuesday 127-114 at home. Tip-off at Frost Bank Center, 7:30 again tonight. KTSA News Time, 10:03.
12: Good morning. Still working that trouble spot on Loop 410. 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That is now off to the right shoulder. If you have questions about youth or high school sports, Positive Coaching Alliance can help. 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I'm Debbie Alcacer, KTSA, Time Saver Traffic.
13: It remains quite warm for us over the next couple of days. We'll have some sun today, quiet with a high of 89. Partly cloudy, warm and humid tonight. The low just 72 along the Riverwalk and 66 in Hill Country. For Friday, sunny to partly cloudy, humid, the high back to 89. I'm meteorologist Jason Catarina with your KTSA Stevens Roofing AccuWeather Forecast.
8: 73 degrees, partly cloudy, San Antonio's severe weather station. I'm Christian Blood. 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
14: Hey, good morning. Welcome to Jack in 60 Minutes, a meat-based radio show. Love vegetables, too, but There's meat on the plate. I hope there's meat on the plate. I don't think we needed a reminder, but Dr. Jill Biden, courtesy of her CBS Sunday Morning interview, has given us a reminder of just how vile the Biden administration was. These were not just leftists. This was not just a Trojan horse, radical agenda, auto pen president. I'd almost say that Trump's nickname, Sleepy Joe, very inaccurate, way more than sleepy. These were vile people who lied about everything and lied when they had to and lied when they didn't have to and lied to advance themselves and lied for the sheer F of it, like she's doing now. She's doing an interview with CBS Sunday Morning. I don't even know why they're doing. This one must have got by Barry Weiss, because there really is nothing newsworthy anymore about the Bidens. They're discredited. They've been dismantled. Their own party has moved on from them. Nobody's talking about them. She is

0: And by the way, this would go for somebody even much younger in seemingly good health. There are people in their 30s and 40s that have strokes. At the first sign, at the first suspicion, you're supposed to jump on it. They'd rather you went to the hospital and it was a false alarm. There is a real opportunity to prevent damage. But on top of it, this is a guy who's had brain aneurysms and brain surgeries. So if you love him, like him, feel any responsibility toward him, here's what you would do if you thought he was having a stroke. You would get him to a hospital. You would stop the debate. You wouldn't care how it looked, what people thought, if it meant that Trump was going to win. You wouldn't care about any of that. This is what, in case your memory has dimmed on this, this is what we're talking about, cut number 11.
1: What I'm going to do is fix the tax system. For example, we have 1,000 trillionaires in America. I mean, billionaires in America. And what's happening? They're in a situation where they, in fact, pay 8.2% in taxes. If they just paid 24% or 25%, either one of those numbers, they'd raise $500 million, billion dollars, I should say, in a 10-year period. We'd be able to wipe out his debt. We'd be able to help make sure that all those things we need to do, child care, elder care, making sure that we continue to strengthen our health care system, making sure that we're able to make every single solitary person eligible for what I've been able to do with the dealing with everything we have to do with. Look, if we finally beat Medicare.
2: Thank you, President Biden. President Trump.
3: Well, he's right. He did beat Medicare. He beat it to death, and he's destroying Medicare.
0: And there were, you know, the whole thing was like that. It wasn't a debate with a bad moment or a faux pas. The whole debate was the faux pas, including, by the way, confidently, cockily calling for an early debate when you know this is the guy you're going to put out there on the stage. I said at the time, and it sounded like crazy talk, and I still don't know if I'm right. I often wonder if the goal was to have him fail spectacularly and look horrible so they could move on from him, that maybe they had already decided they had a better chance of stopping Trump and winning with an alternate candidate, and so they purposely sent Joe Biden on a mission they knew he would not be able to complete. He might have thought he could, but they knew he could not. Don't forget, after this debate, this is a man that should be put into bed. This is a man that should immediately be put into bed. Instead, they go to a rally where she talks to him in baby talk. You knew all the answers! And she's screaming at the top of her lungs. The microphone is distorting. The needles are pinned. She's screaming at the top of her lungs. 4 more years! But she thinks he's having a stroke. And then after that, they still don't go back home and take care of this guy. They go to Waffle House. I think it was Waffle House or some place like that. And they're walking around. He's catatonic. He's not able to. He can't even talk. People are in jail, oh, Mr. President. He can't even engage them. He's just sort of tottering around. And so they made a whole night out of something she's now telling us she thought was a medical emergency. What a vile person. Elder abuse doesn't even begin to describe this, I don't think. I wouldn't even be talking about it, but she brought it up. She's the one that wants to do the interview. She could be living in obscurity and retirement, but she still can't let go. And I do believe it has a lot to do with her. I used to defend her. I kind of reflexively defend

0: political spouses, because I always think maybe they didn't really want to be in the limelight, and this is, you know, they're kind of dragged along. I look at a lot of women and some of the men, and I just think, you know, they're taking one for the team, but they're not. She, on the other hand, I think is really, she really believed she was like the co-president, and probably was. I mean, we say auto pen. I know Trump put the picture of the auto pen up, but maybe they should put a picture of her up. All right, so we'll talk about that for sure. 210-599-5555. Game six tonight. How are we feeling about game six? For whatever reason, the Spurs play a hell of a lot better at home. The officiating might be a little less blatantly pro-OKC if we're here. So I think their chances are good. They're not definitely back against the wall situation now. It's a tough test. Remember, these are guys that were not, they were counted out at the beginning of the year, not even considered a playoff team, rebuilding team, Oklahoma City defending everything, champion, everything, you know, MVP. So it's rough, but I think they'll pull this out. Here is President Trump at the cabinet meeting talking about going to the Knicks, to see the Knicks at Madison Square Garden. Of course, the Knicks are the Eastern Conference champions, so whoever wins our series will play them. Listen to this, cut number nine.
1: I was going to go on Wednesday, but they closed it out very quickly. And Jim Dolan's a great guy. He's, as you know, owns and in charge of Madison Square Garden. He's having a good year. Boy, what a team. They win all their games. They have some great players. I think I'll be going to one of the games. Yeah, I was invited by numerous people and Jim, and I think I'll be going. It's great to see it. The Knicks have really, they've really suffered for years.
2: What's your prediction?
1: They're doing right now.
0: So he basically is saying, I was going to go to the ECF, but it ended too quickly. And now I might go to a finals game. That has completely, have you heard about this? Kathy Hochul, the governor of New York, has melted down completely over this. She's spitting nails, furious that Trump would come to New York City. Imagine the president of the United States coming to your city to watch your basketball team play in the finals. What could be worse than that? She says he's not even a real fan. I would ask him to name one player from the 1993 championship Knicks team. Can he name one player from the 1993 Knicks championship team, which does not exist? There is no 1993 Knicks. The Knicks have not won. I looked it up. The Knicks have not won a championship since 1973. Maybe she got her digits wrong. I believe, you can check me on this, but I believe in 93, we were in the middle of the Michael Jordan Chicago Bulls dynasty where they were winning every year. So definitely the Knicks were not a big-time contender. Why not just be glad that anybody and everybody would come to your city and watch your team? Because Trump derangement. And by the way, here's then-private citizen Donald Trump at a Knicks game in 93 being interviewed on TNT, cut number seven.
3: 162 of 8, the last time diving into the arms of Donald Trump. Gates, what I did? Well, I never realized how big he was until I was holding him. This was not pretty.
4: Did you take a hard hit?
3: A little bit of a hit, but he's great. He's a good guy. I know him, so it's okay.
4: What do you think of the Knicks comeback here?
3: I think they're doing great. It's a great game.
4: Right. Don't get hurt.
3: Have a good time. Let's go back to Vernon Dock.
5: Okay, Tuesday night, of course, Oakley went into the stands.
0: He had a player land on his, I think it was Charles Oakley, he had a player land on his lap. He was sitting at courtside. 2005, Donald Trump was back at Madison Square Garden for The Apprentice, where he took and made a free throw. Cut number eight.
6: Hey, Isaiah.
7: How you doing?
8: I'm doing great. Thank you so much.
6: Melania.
7: Hello, how you doing? It is so good to see you.
6: Now, this is a winner.
7: I think y'all should make the Donald shoot a free throw.
9: Oh, and the pressure's on!
0: As he takes off his overcoat, but he leaves his suit jacket on, which is...
10: Yeah!
11: You got a pretty cheerleader.
12: This definitely is going in.
0: Yeah. And he makes it from the foul line. All right. So, what you got, Kathy Hochul? Show us your game. 210-599-5555. So we'll talk more about the Spurs coming up here as we go along. I was thinking about the runoff results from Tuesday night, and really significant. John Cornyn in the Senate for almost 30 years, in Texas politics for over 30 years, defeated by almost 30 points. There's a message there. That's not a defeat of him. That's an exclamation point. That's a underscore. That's running up the score. That's making sure. That's people voting with like a, with a message. It goes beyond him. And I'm wondering if the establishment wing of the Republican Party or the elite, if they get it. He wasn't embroiled in controversy. He had not committed some sort of obvious scandal. He was sized up on his voting record and found to be very disappointing. He was graded on his work by the voters. Ken Paxton wasn't some charismatic figure, you know, Pied Piper, matinee good looks, celebrity name. He was not a dream candidate. Far from it, given his own baggage. There would have been every reason for Republican voters to look at the two of them and go, boy, you know, it's going to be super close, and we're really worried about Democrats taking over either or both houses of Congress. We'll just stick with the safe. This is a extremely clear message, which they better not miss. In a way, I do believe a lot of people were not voting for Paxton. They were voting against Cornyn, but they were also voting against Thune. They were voting against Cocaine Mitch. They were voting against Lisa Murkowski and Susan Collins and all these rhino Republicans who bask in the glow of popular policies and go to Republican conventions every 4 years and get on television and accept the accolades of the New York Times editorial page because they're mavericks and they're reasonable and they're, you know, whatever. But we're sick and tired of them. We're sick and tired of Republicans that tell us to be content with second place and we tried and better luck next time. And it's better for the left to win if there's something wrong on the right. And politics is warfare. It's how we organize our differences. And I would just say this, Cornyn's packing his desk now. There's a lot of people that should be packing their desks. The people that put Paxton in are the Republican Party now. And they are rhino hunting. And they are still out there. They still have their permit, and they are still looking for other rhinos. What do you think? 210-599-5555. It's also very clear when you look around the country, this is happening everywhere. This is what happened in Indiana with those state senators that opposed redistricting. This is what happened in Louisiana with Bill Cassidy, who voted to convict the president in the impeachment. And has been an even more rhino-y rhino than John Cornyn. They're learning their lesson. Look, there's still time if you stand up and do the right thing, and the Save America Act is a perfect litmus test for us to know if you have received the dose or not. But if not, you've never been more exposed than this, and it's really clear. And I think the voters of Texas have delivered something to the whole country here. It's not that John Cornyn was the problem. It's that he and people like him are the problem. And they've inhibited this president's agenda more than the Democrats have. And so the fewer of them, the better, I think. But we'll talk about that and much more. Jack in 60 on KTSA.
11: Good morning. Still working that trouble spot on 410 northbound right as you approach Ingram. Accident left lane. A stall at 90 westbound 36th Street. Right lane blocked. And 281 northbound Thousand Oaks. That stall now off to the shoulder. Now, we do have some road work. Could possibly slow you down. I-10 upper level westbound just past North Rio. That's got two right lanes closed. And then 410 northbound Houston Street. This road work has only the right lane open. Looks like a new trouble spot. 410 eastbound. That connector to I-10. That ramp blocked. I'm Debbie Alcacer, KTSA, Time Saver Traffic.
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0: All right, we're going to continue the conversation here. You grab a line if you'd like, 210-599-5555. It's Jack and 60. But first, KTSA is now underway with Operation Appreciation between now and the 4th. And this is where we team up with Soldiers Angels, a great organization, a great nonprofit based here in San Antonio that helps show our support in visible, tangible ways to our deployed troops around the world. Soldiers Angels VP Michelle Chavarin is with us right now on the KTSA Quarter Moon Plumbing AC Heating Newsmaker line. Michelle, good morning to you.
1: Good morning. Thank you for having me.
0: So we're asking people to support this, but first let's talk about what you do. What do you all put together for the troops?
1: Yeah, absolutely. So Soldiers Angels started back in 2003 as a care package organization. And so we were sending packages over in the early days of the Iraq War and getting supplies on the ground when they didn't have much support from back home. And so we've actually continued that for the last 20 plus years. And so we still do that today. It's a really tangible way to make sure that our deployed service members know that we remember them and the sacrifices that they're making far from home.
0: We're asking people to gather up sort of personal care items, grooming items, little sample size or hotel size things for the bathroom, for hygiene, for comfort. 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
1: Yes, absolutely. So as I'm sure everybody knows, shipping is getting more and more expensive. 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And that just ensures that we're actually able to financially get those care packages out to our service members as well.
0: That's great. You really got it streamlined. Very simple. If you go to the KTSA.com, upper left-hand corner of the page, click on Operation Appreciation. You'll see all of our wonderful sponsors. You'll see the work that Soldiers Angels does, and you'll be able to, right there, either make a financial donation and or you'll see some of the items we're inviting you to donate, some of which you may already have around the house. Michelle, thanks for getting us started on this, and we look forward to talking about it a lot and getting a lot of stuff raised.
1: Absolutely. Thank you so much.
0: All right. Thank you, Michelle. Michelle Chavarin, VP over at Soldiers Angels. So please do that when you get a moment, or if you're like maybe this weekend, do it with the kids, do it with the grandkids, get them involved. Operation Appreciation. Yeah, I do want to talk about this whole reprieve. It's such a weird thing to reprise. You know, normally if you're a political party or candidate, you would want to revisit your glory moments, your best moments. There is nothing about the 2024 Trump-Biden debate that Democrats should want to revisit. In fact, if you think about it, it's not even really something that Republicans are that feel that great about. Like it was clearly a win for President Trump, but it's like beating the other team without any of their starters on the field. I mean, it just was not, it just wasn't a good fight. And then speaking of fights, we're talking about Game 6. Here is Stephon Castle talking about how hard it is to play defense with these refs, the way they're calling the games. Cut number 5.
2: You know, trying to play through it, you know, it's tough. I just think with the way they guard, how physical they are, we don't get that same luxury to be able to play as physical on the other end at times. But offensively, I think we do a good job of screening and playing through it. So I think we create a lot of advantages, but

0: flop, maybe people can tolerate it. But with OKC, damn near the whole team flopping. Everybody falling down, everybody throwing their head back, everybody looking at refs after every drive like they got shot or something. I don't even know when the league started rewarding that kind of basketball. Back to the 90s, if you wanted to attack the rim, you better be ready to pay a price. I'm talking elbows, hard fouls. You might lose a tooth. You might hit the floor hard as hell. And the refs, they wouldn't blow the whistle every 5 seconds. That was basketball. Now, half these dudes spend more time trying to sell contact than actually finish through it. That's why so many older fans say the game getting softer. Fans want to see dogs. They want to see somebody fight through contact, not fly across the floor every possession hoping for free throws. That's why people respected guys like Michael Jordan.
1: I couldn't agree more. What do you think? He speaks for me. And I think a lot of fans. If I have to see SGA with that little pouty face one more time, like with his big puppy eyes looking at the refs, like, well, could you believe what he just did? Oh, please make it end. We got more. Jack in 60 coming up on 550 and 107.1 KTSA. You really never think about it until it doesn't work. I'm talking about, no, not that. 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You just push the button, you click the thing, you know the thing. And if it stops working, that's probably because you stopped taking care of it, but it doesn't have to be that way. 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
7: President Trump's threatening to finish the job if Iran doesn't agree to a peace deal soon. Trump wants the uranium, and he wants that Strait of Hormuz opened up right away. Ebola's not a big concern for officials in Houston, even though some patients from Central Africa are arriving. And a suspect is in custody after a grandmother was found murdered in her home in Chauvineau Park. That suspect happens to be her grandson. More on that story and others coming up at 11, KTSA News Time, 1039.
8: 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Still dealing with that rollover accident. This report sponsored by Mothers Against Drunk Driving. 410 eastbound, the connector to eastbound westbound I-10. It's a rollover accident. The connector ramp blocked. 1604 on the access road, southbound at Wiseman Boulevard. Disabled vehicle off to the shoulder and another stall. 281 northbound Thousand Oaks. Right shoulder blocked. For victims of drunk and drug driving, your grief is unique, but you're not alone. 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I'm Debbie Alcacer, KTSA, Time Saver Traffic.
9: Quite warm today with some sun, a high of 89. Partly cloudy, humid, and warm tonight. The low just 72 along the Riverwalk and 66 in the Hill Country. Sunny to partly cloudy and humid for us again on Friday with the high back to 89. I'm meteorologist Jason Caterina with your KTSA Stevens Roofing AccuWeather forecast.
7: We are up to 80 degrees. Mostly clear, San Antonio's severe weather station. I'm Christian Blood. 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
0: We were just talking about this off the air, but I'll give you something to look for in the next 24 to 48 hours in the news, if you follow the news. There's a very interesting shift going on in the national news media coverage. There is suddenly a lot less Graham Plattner and a lot more James Tallarico. Now, if you think about it, the midterms are a nationalized thing that this has been going on for years. The midterms are treated as if they're a national election, as if we have like a mini presidential election with counting the states and counting. And it sort of has national implications for the partisan makeup of the House and Senate. But really, this is a series of state races. And in fact, not every state has contested significant midterm races. It's not all of them, but Texas has the Senate race. Maine has the Senate race. The dynamics are different. Maine has an incumbent running for re-election against a Democrat, Graham Plattner. And here in Texas now, we have an open Senate race. But I'll tell you what I think is happening. Tallarico, although he's weird, has arrived just in time for the national Democratic media because Plattner is starting to come apart, and it's getting worse, and it's going to get worse. And I don't think it's an idle threat when his opposition says we have so much more and we're just going to parse it out a little bit every day. We've got social media postings, we've got things he said, things he's written, stuff from his military record. It's, you know, death by a thousand cuts. And I don't know that, I'm not saying you'll never hear from him again or they're going to memory hole him, but I think now they are more comfortable making Tallarico the face of this midterm, which is not saying much given his stuff, but he has less of it. He's a lighter lift for M. Snow and CNN than is Plattner at this point. Just pointing that out. But you know what else is on the ballot if you think about it? And this might sound weird, but just let it rattle around inside your brain pan a little bit. I would argue, and I've been arguing, that joy is on the ballot. You can't, if you look at it, you can't tell me there isn't a pattern where one party is about confiscation of wealth, envy of success, the destruction of norms, the policing and or removal of things people just enjoy, from creature comforts to things like hunting and fishing. One party is the avowed enemy of all that. And the other party, while not championing those things, isn't talking about taking them away. When we talk about boys and girls sports, it's very serious, but it's also a joy issue. It's the joy of playing your sport and competing with your teammates and friends and going into the locker room and talking about the win or commiserating over the loss and having that bond and that camaraderie and then having it broken up and weirded out by a penis that no one expected to see. It's the Oregon is going to vote to ban hunting and fishing, which seems like it would be kind of a big thing in Oregon. State petition 28 would make it illegal to injure or kill animals in Oregon. I guess they won't be meat-based. And they've got the signatures to put it on the ballot. So they're euthanizing old people and killing unborn children, but they're protecting salmon. Just everywhere you look and everything they do is about the pursuit and destruction of joy. They're not against hunting. They will hunt that. They will hunt that down relentlessly. And whether it's the joy of individual freedom, association, the joy you find in your faith, the joy, you know, you find in going to the range with your gun, I hope people start to notice that they're not even promising you a better life. They're actually promising you a worse life and telling you this is how it has to be. They're in essence telling us we deserve less. we already know we don't deserve what we have because that's white privilege and built on slavery and not so exceptional a nation, etc. But they've gone way beyond that. Like, I don't think even Barack Obama, when he was on his famous apology tour, what was that, 16, 17 years ago, I don't even think he envisioned how advanced this pursuit of joy would be. But that's really what it is. The way they divide the sexes. We talk a lot about the fomenting of racism and racial suspicion. But the way they divide the sexes is really interesting, too. In the Democratic view of things, men and women are enemies. They have counter purposes. We talked yesterday about Jennifer Welch, the plastic face lady from the I've Had It podcast. She says we need to go after Jesse Waters. Go after him. Cut number four.
10: We have to go after these MAGA men. One example would be Jesse Waters. Mm-hmm. This man talks incessantly about masculinity. Joe Biden is not masculine because he sucks on soup. What kind of man sucks on a straw? He goes on and on and on so much about the idealized man. And that's a part of fascism, this, you know, propelling this form of toxic masculinity. Why are you so obsessed with men, Jesse Waters? What's all that about? Mm-hmm. Why are you so obsessed with trans people? Why are you thinking about genitals all the time? Kind of flip the script.
0: It's so interesting because she sounds like she's obsessed with him, with masculinity. I mean, would you and I even use the word masculinity if it wasn't for discussing them and what they're saying about it? It's just there. We just don't even have to think about it. It's like breathing. We normal people not only can clearly see there are differences between men and women, we appreciate them. We think it's a good thing. Men have responses they love to elicit from women. We love to make women laugh. It's the greatest sound in the world. If you can say something and a woman laughs. I mean, really, I don't mean fake laugh. I mean like belly laughs. And women love to please or get the approval of their man. And to Democrats and libs like Jennifer, that's dysfunctional and sick and fascist, but that's actually just normal. That's just the way people live. That's just the way we've always lived and always will live, by the way. They're trying to train that out of people, but I don't think they'll succeed. You're up against forces more powerful than your dopey little podcast. But anyway, I would just say joy is on the ballot. Joy and the things that bring you joy and the things you've earned the right to enjoy versus people who have singled out and picked out every one of those things and found a way to ban it, limit it, shame it. Why would you vote for that? We got more Jack in 60 coming up on KTSA.
11: Good morning. Still dealing with that rollover accident. This report sponsored by Mothers Against Drunk Driving. 410 eastbound, the connector to eastbound westbound I-10. It's a rollover accident. The connector ramp blocked. 1604 on the access road, southbound at Wiseman Boulevard. Disabled vehicle off to the shoulder and another stall. 281 northbound Thousand Oaks. Right shoulder blocked. For victims of drunk and drug driving, your grief is unique, but you're not alone. 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I'm Debbie Alcacer, KTSA, Time Saver Traffic.
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13: 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The DOJ has launched a criminal investigation into Trump accuser E. Jean Carroll. It's win or go home for the Spurs tonight as they host Game 6 against the Thunder for the Western NBA crown.
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0: 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I love the way you think. I love the way people think. So we were just talking about Oregon's Petition 28, which would make it illegal to injure or kill animals. You wouldn't even be allowed to breed, like, puppies or anything under this. And Mark says in the comments, will they be able to stop animals from killing other animals, though? Wow, I didn't think of that. And I wonder if they thought of it. And that'll probably be the next ballot initiative in Oregon. It will be illegal for animals to hunt each other. Great Question mark. See, that sounds absurd to us, but somewhere there's a liberal going, we need to work on that. Katie says, Oregon is gone. Oh, I like that. Okay. Yeah, I just, you know, there's a lot of ways you can look at this stuff, and people get very anxious. And I'm not trying to sound like it's all a big joke to me. I realize this is the encroachment of everything, but if you step back and look at it, another way of looking at it, and I think it's useful to look at it this way, is that it's a war on joy. It's a war on, they seem to have made a list of the things that make life bearable, and one thing at a time, they just come after it. You can say that's incidental, but I don't know if it is. I think it's by design. And at what point do we just maybe build a wall, not on our southern border, but maybe around one of our states? I really wonder if we will get to a point where we will have a president, won't be this one. It's going to get, by the way, Trump is going to seem very moderate and reasonable the way the left is going. We're going to have people way, way, way harder core than Trump. And at some point, one of these states, we'll just build a wall around it. I really think that's coming. Anyway, and we'll talk about it when it does. I'll see you this afternoon. Thanks for listening.

0: go to the doctor? Working on the farm, my heart kept skipping a beat. 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
7: It's 11 o'clock at KTSA San Antonio. I'm John Cruz. Quick check of stocks. The Dow mixed at 7 points up. The NASDAQ up 92 points. The S&P up 26. The U.S. says Iran has violated the ceasefire with an attack on Kuwait. In a post on X, U.S. Central Command said Iran launched a ballistic missile toward Kuwait late last night. CENTCOM adds it happened hours after Iranian forces launched 5 one-way attack drones that posed a clear threat in the Strait of Hormuz. This comes as President Trump has said the U.S. not satisfied with the deal on the table. A Northside man in custody and accused of killing his grandmother at her Chavano Park home Wednesday. Bexar County deputies responded around 5 p.m. to a call from that woman who said her 27-year-old grandson was having a mental health episode at the home on Longbow Road. Well, they found the woman dead at the scene with trauma to her neck and face. Deputies arrested the grandson on a charge of murder. Sheriff Javier Salazar says the man has a long history of criminal activity. Bexar County residents purportedly will not be hit with a property tax hike to iron out the county's budget difficulties. County Manager David Smith told the Metro SA Chamber on Wednesday he doesn't want to propose the first property tax increase in 30 years. Now, Smith does expect this year to see a drop in property tax revenue, which the county counts on. Bexar County Judge Peter Sakai said the only thing to be done is budget cuts in the form of reduced services. Two people recovering in a San Antonio hospital after a house exploded in Gillespie County. KTSA Stacy Keene.
8: Crews in Fredericksburg showed up around 8:30 Wednesday morning, and they found the home in question in the overlook at Bear Creek Subdivision about 10 miles south of town. The home was still on fire when crews arrived, and the two people were immediately airlifted to the hospital. But investigators don't know yet what caused that blast, which remains under investigation. Stacy Keene, KTSA News.
7: The second largest state park in Texas is in the planning stages for the Hill Country. Texas Parks and Wildlife says the Silver Lake State Park will be nearly 54,000 acres in Edwards and Kinney counties. Only Big Bend State Park is larger. The future park site about 150 miles west of San Antonio between Rock Springs and Uvalde. It features canyons, hills, and river frontage on the West Nueces River. The opening date has not been decided. Gigafactory Texas in Austin reportedly will produce Tesla's next Roadster, which the company describes as an all-electric supercar. Tesla made the announcement this week. The Austin facility already manufactures a Cybertruck, the Model Y, and the new Cybercab. The company says it plans to produce its Optimus robots there. The Roadster is the latest addition since Cybertruck rolled off the line in 2023. And the Spurs will try to keep their playoff hopes alive when they host the Thunder in Game 6 of the Western Conference Finals tonight. OKC is ahead 3-2 in the best-of-seven series. Tip off at the Frost at 7:30. Your KTSA, Stevens Roofing, AccuWeather forecast, a few clouds, but mainly sunny today, a high of 89 degrees. For tonight, clear and 71 overnight, 68 for the Hill Country. For Friday, sunshine, a high of 90. Currently a few clouds. It's 73 at San Antonio's severe weather station. I'm John Cruz. 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
23: Yep.
22: A lot to get to. One thing a lot of people are talking about is this Jill Biden interview.
23: Yeah. Unbelievable, man.
22: This is crazy.
23: I mean, we talked a little bit about it yesterday, but boy, I'll tell you, if you get a chance to simmer on this for a few minutes, you start to realize, holy smokes.
24: Yeah, well, it's crazy. So, yeah, First Lady Dr. Jill Biden has a book coming out, and she sat down with CBS to talk about it a little bit. And, well, she was asked about, well, that debate, the one that ended her husband's career.
22: Yes.
25: Were you horrified as you saw it unfold?
26: I wasn't horrified. I was frightened because I had never, ever seen Joe like that before or since. Never.
25: Or since.
22: Come on. Yes.
25: Or you've since. Never seen him like
26: never.
25: That.
26: No.
22: Please.
25: What happened?
26: I don't know what happened. I mean, as I watched it, I thought, oh, my God, he's having a stroke. And it scared me to death.
22: Okay.
23: Please.
22: It was just a few weeks before that, the Juneteenth celebration.
23: Yeah. Mm-hmm.
22: Remember, he's staring off into space, looking like he's not all there?
23: Yeah.
22: I mean, there was one thing after another. You've never seen him like that before.
23: Ever.
24: Well, yeah, I know. It's like I've never been in the same room as Joe Biden, but I've seen him like that before. Now, I'll admit, like, in that kind of situation where he's not carefully managed, yeah, it was worse than I expected it to be.
0: Yeah, but even when he had a script in front of him, he yeah. would lose his train of thought. He would give up on sentences.
1: It holds near and dear to you that you like to be able to... Anyway.
0: Oh. Dude, that was 2020.
24: Yeah.
0: You've never seen him like that before.
23: Never.
0: Come on.
23: And hasn't since either, by the way.
24: Yeah, no, he's been sharp as a tack. Best Biden yeah. ever. But, I mean, you think... And I went back in my notes from that night, because I remember... Maybe it was just because it was a more high intense event, and I was just yeah. kind of surprised at how bad it was. And I remember talking about it the next day, but I was looking at my notes from the debate night, and a couple of times I wrote the sentence, seriously, they should stop this. He needs a doctor.
0: Yes.
24: Like I was worried about him, but his own wife isn't going, stop the fight, stop the fight. Something's wrong with
0: no.
24: Joe.
0: Yeah.
23: She's on the phone with the Waffle House securing tables.
0: Come on, man.
23: After the event, I mean...
0: In 2020, we were saying, does anyone in the family care about this guy? But it was so managed
24: yeah.
0: that a lot of people never even saw the clips. But with this, there was no more hiding.
24: No.
0: And you remember afterward at that rally, what she's saying.
24: Yeah.
23: Like he's a kindergartner.
0: Yeah. It was the most embarrassing thing. That was my biggest takeaway yeah. of the entire night. And he's still looking like he's lost somewhere, and she's out there... Four more years.
3: Joe, you did such a great job. You answered every question. You knew all the facts.
0: You're in a presidential debate.
24: Yeah.
0: You answered every question. Good job, you.
23: Yeah.
24: I mean, I was channeling Dr. First Lady, Dr. Jill Biden, during my daughter's, you know, kindergarten graduation. You did such a good job. You took your little piece of paper and you sat back down. Good job.
23: But that's what you would say to
24: yes.
23: a kindergartner.
24: Well, also, yes. if you're afraid that he's having a stroke, you're really going to bring him out on stage?
23: Yeah.
0: No, you would go get him help
23: yeah,
0: immediately.
23: Yeah, absolutely you would.
0: No, that's just absolutely BS what she's trying to sell to people. I don't know who would believe that.
24: No.
0: Shouldn't be surprised, though.
23: Yeah.
24: Well, yeah, I thought he was about to drop dead on stage, but I thought, yeah, he can do another 4 years.
23: 4 years,
24: this.
23: Exactly. Yes.
24: Please.
0: Oh, yeah. Well, he forgets people's names.
1: Well, you saw her.
0: Right.
1: I got hairy legs.
0: Well, yeah, of course. Can't forget that. But nope, yeah, he's fine.
23: And now you've got media members, including CNN, and that were like, well, you know, that was really embarrassing that she said that. And I can't believe it. Well, you guys covered for him.
0: Well, Alex Thompson, who co-wrote the book with Tapper?
23: Yeah.
0: He's with Axios now? He just said, he responded to that clip, said, she's lying.
24: Yeah.
0: Obviously.
23: She is lying.
0: Yeah.
1: I'd be a winner. Not really.
0: Not really.
23: Something Markley says with some frequency when he comes into the studio every day.
24: I'd be a winner. Not really.
0: Not really. Not really. No. Nope. No. You know, if you could only be a great rapper.
1: LLJ Cool J.
0: Yep. Never seen him like that before.
23: Never.
0: Nope.
1: No one. Not the history books will note it.
0: Right. He just says words that don't exist. That's a common thing. She's seen that before, but nothing quite like the debate.
24: Yeah.
0: Okay.
23: Brilliant people make up their own language.
0: There
24: true.
0: You go.
24: Mm-hmm. Shakespeare right. added several words to the English language.
23: You bet
24: language.
23: He did. Yep.
0: Other things going on in the world. Okay, with Iran, what about the Strait? Because people are like, what's going to happen with the Strait?
24: Mm-hmm.
0: Because that, of course, is tied to the gas prices. And Trump is saying, you know who's going to control it? Nobody's going to control it. That's right.
1: No, the Strait's going to be open to everybody. It's
18: and who would control
1: it? It's international waters. Nobody's going to control it. We're going to watch over it. We'll watch over it, but nobody's going to control it. That's part of the negotiation that we have. They would like to control it. Nobody's going to control it. It's international waters, and Oman will behave just like everybody else, and we'll have to blow them up. They understand that.
0: Why did you just put your hands in the air, Scott?
23: Oh, they got to behave. If they don't, we'll blow them up.
24: We'll blow up Oman. Oman will be saying, oh, man.
0: Yeah.
23: It's just so matter of fact. Well, you know, here's what the options are.
0: People have said the thing about Trump is he speaks in a way people can understand, and you got
1: to
0: say,
1: have to blow him up.
0: People understand that.
24: Yes.
0: Yeah. There's no arguing with that.
23: Translates with no problem.
0: Yeah. So with that whole cabinet meeting yesterday, when Trump was going through all the wins, do you think that was effective? I mean, it's not going to get covered from legacy media.
23: No.
0: They're not going to say anything about it. But I think you got to say what you've been good at so far, right?
1: We took the most dangerous, unsafe, violent, and open border in the world and created the most secure border in the history of our country. In 2025, we achieved the largest drop in the murder rate ever recorded. Fentanyl coming across our border is now down by 61%. Thanks to our Republican majorities in Congress, we passed the largest tax cuts in American history. The stock market has set 68 all-time record highs since the election. The average 401k is up almost $30,000 since I took office. We're delivering record-setting discounts on prescription drugs. We made the largest ever investment in U.S. military, $1 trillion, and we're asking actually for $1.5 trillion for the coming year. And we have the strongest military anywhere in the world, as you know.
0: You know, when you take a look back, and I'm not saying this just to be a homer, there have been a lot of good accomplishments. Mm-hmm. A lot of people are just soured at the moment because of the gas prices.
23: Well, because you see it every day.
0: Yes.
23: And when you go to the store, things are more expensive, so you feel that too.
0: But every once in a while, if you take a step back and say, yeah, there's been a lot of good things that have been happening. Don't want to lose focus of that.
23: But at the end of the month, I'm not worried about the border anymore.
0: Yeah, you're worried about
23: paying the bills.
0: And you don't care that we have a whole lot less Wang than we used to.
23: No,
2: Shanga Kawawa.
0: Wangy. Yes. See, we could have had that.
24: The name,
0: if the Democrats just would have stuck with him.
23: I had a Kawawa 8-track when I was a kid.
24: The name is Shikigawa, by the way.
0: Shikigawa.
24: It's actually the name.
0: Yes.
24: Shanga Kawawa.
0: Yes. Maybe the administration has looked at as a little less LGBTQ plus friendly than it used to be.
4: Ladies and gentlemen.
0: Oh, whoa. Yeah.
4: Here's the deal. It's a difficult time.
0: Never forget that when he said gays and gentlemen.
23: Well.
0: That was something. But yeah. Jill's never seen him like that before.
24: Oh, no.
0: No, never. Okay. Let's go to the Texas race. A lot of people talking about that, David.
24: Oh, yeah. Well, a lot of people predicting. I don't know. There are a lot of Democrats who are very, very excited about James Tallarico. And the more you look at it, the more it's like, no, this is not. This is like a weaker version of Beto O'Rourke.
23: It is.
0: Dude, I forget who it was that put it online. It was the flashback. And I totally remember it. Well, because you guys bet on Beto. Mm-hmm. That was easy money for me. You bought into the hype.
24: Well, that was the Democrat primary in the presidential race, not the Senate race.
0: I never bet on him. I always thought, dude, once this guy's off script, he's terrible.
23: Well, he's an empty vessel, yes.
0: But he was on Rolling Stone, and he was on all the big magazines and his vision of America. But there was this flashback of Beto-mania with CNN, and the reporter's like, you're a rock star. Have you heard this?
23: No.
0: Oh, it's good to go back.
5: You can't go 10 feet without an interruption from a Beto backer.
18: Thank you so much. I love you, too. Thank you all.
5: You're a rock star.
18: No, there's just so many great
5: really
18: people
5: are.
18: Who are.
5: You can't go anywhere without getting...
19: O'Rourke, a three-term congressman from El Paso, has certainly captured the entire nation's attention as well.
0: Oh, yeah. Beto-mania. And now it's Tallarico-mania.
23: It is pretty much the same thing.
24: The thing is if you go back to the 2018 race, I never thought that he would win. He would beat Ted Cruz. I thought that was always way overhyped. I thought the best thing that he would do is, for Democrats at least, is maybe bring out more Democrat voters for down-ballot races, which I always assumed that's why he was the guy to do it. But at least you can say that at that time, in 2018, he was able to bring people to events. People were excited about him. Tallarico is just like somehow even more of a beta male than that guy.
0: Oh,
24: it's like
0: by far
24: that guy has zero charisma.
0: Oh yeah,
24: and he's a nut.
0: He makes Beto look like Rip Wheeler.
24: Yes,
23: he makes Beto look like Rip Wheeler. Wow,
0: from the Dutton Ranch.
23: Good one. I love that one. Yeah.
0: You know what's funny too? When you brought this up, David, with Tallarico trying to say he's got this girlfriend, and everybody rolls their eyes like, "Oh yeah, whatever, dude." Mark Halperin, on his show, is even having fun with this. He had Deidre DeLisi. She's a big GOP strategist, well-known, out of Texas, talking to her. And this is the way he phrased the question.
2: I mean, you're here. Deidre, do you think Texans will get the opportunity to meet the woman James Tallarico says is his longtime girlfriend during this campaign?
6: I'm guessing not. It's that was incredibly weird. I don't understand why he's hiding his girlfriend. But I'm going to go with a no on that. I don't know. Okay.
0: They're laughing at it.
24: Yeah.
23: Well, this is the guy in high school whose girlfriend goes to another school that no one's ever seen.
0: In another state that he met on vacation.
23: Yeah. We're very close. We love each other, but you know.
0: Yeah.
24: Well, she's a model. She lives in Vermont, though. You just
0: right. Exactly.
24: You wouldn't
0: right.
24: understand.
0: Yeah. You can't get away during Christmas break either. She's a basketball player.
23: This guy, please, I'd be parading her everywhere if I was him.
0: Yeah. The way Halperin said it to us, not like, hey, are we going to see his girlfriend? It's the, how did he say it?
2: The woman James Tallarico says is his longtime girlfriend.
0: Yeah. No one is buying
23: his longtime girlfriend.
0: Yes.
23: That no one's ever seen.
0: Of course. And you're saying, David, there is a new ad out?
24: Oh, yeah. Well, they're right now, Republicans are kind of recycling some of the same crazy things that Tallarico has said. Because it's all about branding. You don't want to blow everything all at once.
0: Right.
24: Ken Paxton, the Republican Senate nominee in Texas, has rolled out a new ad against James Tallarico. The framing is, this is Texas, this is not, where they show pictures of people in hard hats working, people graduating school, etc., juxtaposed with the crazy things Tallarico believes.
0: Okay.
7: This is Texas. This is not.
8: There are many more than two biological sexes. In fact, there are six.
7: This is Texas. This is not.
8: The American flag is such a complicated symbol for most of us.
7: This is Texas. This is not.
8: They're going to call me a radical leftist.
7: This is Texas. This is not.
9: Something that you love that's not family or friends.
8: I love, and just say this because it's on my mind, the trans children.
7: This is Texas.
0: Okay, there's more of that ad we got to get to. That's really well done.
23: Wow.
0: Yeah, we'll get to the rest of that. And the five stories we're watching today coming right up.
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0: The Markley, Van Camp, and Robbins Show. Jamie Markley, David Van Camp, Scott Robbins, and now the five stories we're watching today.
31: One, two, three, four, five.
24: All right, number five. The Justice Department has launched a criminal investigation into E. Jean Carroll, the woman who accused Donald Trump of sexual assault, and apparently they're looking into her lying on the stand about the funding sources for her lawsuit, because she said she was the only one paying her legal fees, but there's that tech bro, Reid Hoffman, who openly said, I'm funding this.
0: Yes. Well, ABC, Good Morning America, they framed that as retribution.
24: Uh-huh. Well, the way that whole thing went down, even if it is retribution, good. People can't
0: Did she break the law or not?
24: Right. You can't just abuse the legal system like that, especially when you can't remember what year the alleged assault even happened.
0: Yep.
24: Number four, Yale University is once again requiring applicants to submit SAT or ACT scores to be considered for admission. They suspended this in the name of social justice 6 years ago. Now they're like, you know what? Actually, the SAT and ACT are pretty good indicators of college success.
0: Oh, the DEI people are going to be freaking out.
24: Yeah.
0: Racist!
24: Number three, a former senior CIA official named David Rush has been arrested as part of a fraud investigation. They found hundreds of gold bars worth over $40 million in his home.
23: What's with the gold bars?
24: I know, right?
0: I know. Gold is very popular,
23: Scott. I know it is, but there's a resale market, right? I mean,
24: yeah.
23: You go to the landlord with a stick of gold going, here you go, here's your rent.
0: I don't know.
23: Well, maybe.
24: Sometimes
23: you
24: just like to open up that gold closet and look at it, right?
0: Yeah.
23: At least it wasn't in the pockets of his jacket like Menendez.
24: Right. Number two, a health alert issued in Italy as two humanitarian workers returning from Africa are showing symptoms of Ebola. Another similar alert for one patient in Austria. The United States is wrong to maybe have some advanced screening of people who are coming from the affected regions of Central Africa. Yeah.
0: Right.
24: Okay. Number one, U.S. and Iranian negotiators have reportedly agreed to a 60-day memorandum of understanding to extend the ceasefire and begin talks on Iran's nuclear program. Blah, blah, blah. President Trump has not yet given final approval. So here we go once again. This is what, like, 10th time? You've heard? Yeah.
0: Yes.
24: Okay.
0: All right. We'll see. Oh, we got to get to the rest of that ad, the Ken Paxton ad.
24: Oh, yeah.
0: With Tyler Rico. Yeah. What is Texan and what isn't?
24: Yeah.
0: And roll it.
1: I love, and just say this because it's on my mind, the trans children.
2: This is Texas. This is not.
3: Our southern border should be like our front porch. There should be a giant welcome mat out front.
2: This is Texas. This is not.
3: It is now existential that we try to reduce our meat consumption.
0: This is the Mark Lee Van Camp and Robin Show.
24: I love that they keep, like, Democrats keep sharing that photo of him eating a turkey leg.
23: Yeah, I saw that.
24: He's got, like, a napkin on his hand, and he's like, it looks like he's just making out with the turkey leg. Like, he's not really eating it. I don't understand why Democrats do this. It's like, it's okay if you don't really enjoy just, you know, getting in there when it comes to barbecue and whatnot. It's okay. Just don't pretend that you like that stuff. We know you don't.
0: Everything's deception. That's what it is.
23: Well, the girlfriend's going to be popping up here very soon.
0: Right. I'm expecting all of a sudden he's going to try to grow some facial hair. And if he can't, then they're going to be like a pasty beard or something.
23: Is there a possibility he's AI?
0: Maybe. Okay, we got audio of a truck driver berating idiot liberals. Can't wait for that. Straight ahead.
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5: Good morning from the KTSA newsroom. I'm John Cruz. City leaders are assuring Houston residents there's no threat for an Ebola outbreak in the area. There's concern after Bush Intercontinental Airport was designated as one of three U.S. entry points for travelers arriving from Central Africa, the site of the largest Ebola outbreak. The Houston Health Director told City Council Wednesday the risk is low. The soccer team of the Democratic Republic of Congo will be in Houston this summer for FIFA World Cup. The FIFA World Cup match is coming to the U.S., but the attorneys general of New York and New Jersey investigating ticket sales.
6: Officials say recent reports indicate fans may have been misled about the locations of the seats they bought for World Cup matches at MetLife Stadium, alleging FIFA's public statements and ticket releases are contributing to soaring ticket prices. That's why they've subpoenaed FIFA to gather information on its ticketing practices.
5: Correspondent Tammy Trujillo. Bexar County rolling out the red carpet for HEB's East Side Expansion Project. The San Antonio-based grocer plans to invest $700 million into its Foster Road facility. County commissioners voted unanimously on Tuesday to start negotiating

0: Morning Sunshine, a high of 90. It's 75 at UTSA, 74 at San Antonio, Severe Weather Station. 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
2: This is Bill Tyson. 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
10: The Markley, Van Camp, and Robin Show. I'm Jamie Markley, the Gen Xer. David Van Camp, the Millennial, the Sexy Boomer. That's Scott Robbins. Okay, some of the fun on the show is when one of us is hearing audio for the first time.
11: Mm-hmm.
10: And I think both of you guys have already heard this from your reaction.
11: Yeah.
10: I have not heard it yet.
11: Yeah.
12: Well, yeah, so leftist agitators are back out in front of an ICE facility in Newark. And, I mean, it got pretty rough last night, some rioting going on. Last night they were blocking a road and a truck driver was trying to get through. I think it was a garbage truck driver or something. And I mean, this is a guy who's just trying to get through his work day. He's just trying to do his job.
10: Right.
12: Yeah. And they're blocking the road and he's telling them to get out of the way. And finally he gets out of the truck and he just starts unloading on them.
10: Oh, all right. Roll it. What's he saying?
12: If I hit one of y'all, I go to jail, right?
10: Boy, yeah.
11: Probably.
10: That'd be the way it would roll.
13: Come on! What's wrong with y'all? Come on, man!
10: Did they get out of the way?
12: They finally got out of the way, but there was actually a fight amongst the leftists because there are some people who are like, well, he's working class. We need to let him through. No, the roadblock must maintain. And so, like, they're pushing and shoving each other because they're morons.

0: The freaking road, man. People, productive people are trying to contribute to society.
1: Yeah.
2: I felt bad for this guy. It's like he's just trying to do his job.
0: Yeah.
1: Yes.
2: And he knows he's, you know, time-wise, you've got things you have to do.
0: He's got a route that he has to follow.
2: Yeah, I
0: got to
2: run the route. Time. Yeah. I just want to go and be on my way to get my route going. That's it.
1: And get home to, I don't know, maybe a family.
2: Of some kind.
0: He said he has kids,
2: that I'm trying to provide for.
1: Exactly.
2: You morons.
1: Yeah, is there any way we can get some laws that if you're standing in the road and you get hit, that's on you?
0: I think Florida's kind of done that.
1: Yeah.
0: Basically, if you're protesting in the road, you swarm a vehicle, the driver has the right to drive, to go.
1: Yes.
2: Equip these things like something out of the Batman comic book where he just shoots out, you know, tear gas or something out of the front of it. You know? Just push a little button.
0: It should be silly string, so everybody has a fun time.
2: Exactly.
1: No, I like the pepper spray. That's pretty good.
2: Yeah, just push the button. It goes out, and everybody's weeping and rolling around on the ground screaming.
1: Well, someone should have told Elon Musk that idea, because he could have equipped the Teslas that way.
2: Oh,
1: when everyone was damaging the Teslas, they start to key it, and all of a sudden it shoots out pepper spray right in your face.
2: That'd be great.
1: That would be hilarious.
2: Crime would drop.
1: In New York, if you're not a good landlord, they're going to take your property. Mm-hmm. That's the plan.
2: Unbelievable.
1: I don't know if you heard Zohran Mamdani. That's what he's talking about.
3: Through our new citywide campaign, Fix the City, we will focus on the worst landlords in New York City. When necessary, we will take aggressive legal action to remove negligent owners and property managers. And
1: who decides who that is?
0: Right.
1: Boy, that's...
2: It's a little dicey, doesn't it?
1: Yes, it does.
3: And for buildings that have suffered chronic neglect, we will work to transfer ownership to responsible stewards. Stewards that include community land trusts, nonprofits, or even the tenants themselves.
1: Ah.
0: Just collectivism at its finest.
2: Wow.
1: And you have a bunch of these people that think this is the way. They have no idea. They have no idea of history.
2: Well, yeah, if I want free rent, I'm just going to get on the horn and say, hey, this is neglectful in here. I've seen rats or whatever.
1: Yeah. Oh,
2: you got to shut this down.
1: Yeah.
2: What would stop you from doing that? Nothing.
1: Well, it's like insanity in the same way that, well, you got squatters and you can't do anything
2: to
1: get them out.
2: Can't do it. Takes forever.
1: By the way, I was listening to a newscast this morning talking about it. He's had to give up on some of his big promises already.
2: I didn't know this one.
1: Like the fast and free citywide bus campaign?
2: Yeah, I didn't know that.
1: That's not happening.
2: He already bailed on that. Okay.
1: Well, he had to realize he doesn't have the money.
2: Never stopped him before, but...
1: I understand.
2: Yeah.
1: You got a lot of rich people saying, I'm done.
2: Yeah, I know.
1: You know, I got to get out of here. I've had enough. It's going to be something to look back in history, what happens to New York over the next few years, because you get the feeling it's going to get uglier and uglier. With that guy as mayor. All right, it's that time. Do it a couple of times today. We go around the table. It may not be the biggest story out there, but it caught your attention. You want to bring it in. David, today, what's your story?
0: You know, I don't have anything against anybody who rides a bicycle for exercise. You know, it's good exercise. It's great to get out in the great outdoors.
1: But man, we rode bikes together, all through Portland.
0: We
1: looked very manly doing it.
0: It was a bright yellow bike, single-speed bikes, as we were riding around, getting a scenic tour of the homeless encampments, yes.
1: They were rentals, okay?
2: Mine had a basket on it.
0: Yeah. But, man, I'll tell you, there are some of the guys who take it really, really seriously, and then they go out in these little hordes, and they take over roadways. And then they get mad at you if you honk at them to say, hey, get over. This is a highway. Get off the road.
1: You're not talking about like a legit race. You're just talking about people out for a joyride.
0: Enthusiasts, yes.
1: Got it.
0: Yeah.
1: Got it.
0: Well, I think this guy has been making the rounds, and he spoke for a lot of us who have had that frustration of being stuck behind a group of cycling enthusiasts. And this is just a rant for the ages that I wanted to share with everybody.
1: All right.
4: I cannot stand these bicyclists when I'm doing 30 and a 50 because I'm stuck behind 8 grown men dressed like radioactive highlighters. I start to develop opinions. Why the f*** are you guys riding 3 deep down the road? Like, there's no, they're not handing out gold medals at the end of this cul-de-sac, Kyle. And why the f*** do you wear the spandex with all the sponsor names? Like, nobody is looking at

0: you and saying, oh, this 43-year-old might be the future of athletics. Meanwhile, traffic is backed up. Three zip codes because Chad, in his toward a midlife crisis, thinks the road belongs to him and Team Spandex Thunder. And then when you go to pass them, they throw their hands up like you're the villain, like you just violated the Geneva Convention. Meanwhile, you just spend $10,000 to be the world's most expensive inconvenience. And why do these guys travel in packs? One bicyclist, sure, I can handle that, but eight of them? That's a tactical formation. That's an infantry unit. And they roll up on you sounding like a flock of asthmatic geese.
1: Dang.
2: I really
1: tour
2: like
1: to midlife.
2: Yeah, tour to midlife crisis is the one that really got me, because I know a couple of guys who have really gotten into cycling, which, again, it's great. It looks like a lot of fun, but they've gotten really into it. Like, they've got a lot of bikes, and they like to upgrade their bikes and all that. And I'm like, man.
1: He's had enough. He's had enough.
3: All right, Scotty, what do you got for your story?
1: Stephen Miller tweet yesterday concerning the Texas race. Between, you know, Tamarico.
3: Mm-hmm.
1: Anyway, he said, the Democrats made history in Texas by nominating their first transgender Senate candidate. Stephen Miller said that.
2: Whoa.
1: The Democrats responded with, shut up, you ugly F word. To which other people responded like, hey, what's the deal? Because he said something about transgender? Yeah. That's discriminatory.
3: Okay.
2: Well, I mean, Democrats are the ones. I mean, Joe Biden even said black transgender women are the backbone of America.
1: Yeah, I mean, why are you acting like calling someone transgender is an insult?
2: Right.
3: That's true.
1: Why would you do that?
3: Exactly.
1: But they did. Stephen Miller.
3: Well, yeah, dude. I fear for him sometimes.
2: Dude. You know, oh, they hate him. Yeah.
3: Oh, my gosh. You know, they were talking about that nut outside the White House last weekend. Mm-hmm. They ended up getting shot because he opens fire.
1: Yeah.
3: And I think about all the different people under threat. Oh, my gosh, the left hates that guy.
1: Mm-hmm. Oh, they really hate him. Yeah.
3: Yeah. Yeah, you fear for him at times. Mm-hmm. And his wife. I mean, they're like the death threats. I mean, it's not like they just said, well, we've had death threats. No, they're legit with them. So anyway.
1: Getting the first transgender Senate candidate.
3: For my story, it's not even really a story. It's just a personal thing. It's kind of a bummer, but I don't mean it to be that way. You know, I've mentioned this before. Sometimes you can reach out to an old friend that you haven't talked to in a long time, and it can be just good for the soul.
1: Mm-hmm.
3: And it's crazy to me how often I will think of an old friend that I haven't talked to in a while and thinking, man, I got to reach out to that person. And then, you know, you get busy with other things, and the next thing you know, it's 6 months later, yeah, I got to reach out to that person. Well, I think this is partly because, you know, my sister's husband and my brother-in-law just passed, sudden heart attack.
1: Mm-hmm.
3: Just, you know, starting to enjoy retirement. And there was another guy that, Scott, you and I used to work with that, again, now retirement age, mid-60s, and suddenly dies of a heart attack.
1: Yep.
3: And you're like, oh, my gosh. And we had had a text exchange not that long ago. But it's like, man, you really need to reach out to people when you think about them and not put it off. And friend of mine, I hadn't talked to in like 25 years. And it was just such a great conversation. This guy, he worked in the record industry when I was in rock radio.
1: I know him too.
3: Well, I think we've mentioned it on the show.
1: Mm-hmm.
3: He would fly into our town for softball games. He was on our softball team that played every week. Now, the abuse of the record label money at that time was near its height.
1: Oh, my God.
3: They had all the CD sales that were just going crazy. People were replacing albums with CDs, and they just had stupid money.
1: Mm-hmm.
3: But still,
1: yeah, I know.
3: For an expense report to fly into a town, you know, which was what, probably a 3-hour drive, but only a 45-minute flight to come in for the games. And I remember the one time they lost his luggage, so he went to the sports store, got a new bat, a new glove, a new uniform, the whole bit, expensed the whole thing.
1: Yeah, and it got approved. Yeah. Which is even nuttier. Yeah.
3: Yes.
1: Yeah.
3: At the time, we had no idea. All that money was getting charged to the bands.
1: Yes.
3: You learn that later.
1: Yeah.
3: But anyway.
1: If he discussed the band for 3 minutes.
3: But it's not like he got in trouble for it. It was like, yeah, well, whatever.
1: No.
3: You know, that sort of thing. But it's like this friend that you put in so many miles with and had so many good times with. We hadn't talked in like 25 years. We're going to end up getting together later this summer. I only bring this up to say, I'm going to be that guy today to say, yeah, reach out to the old friend. Mm-hmm. Every time I do it, I'm like, man, I'm so glad I had that conversation. But yet, to get yourself to do it sometimes, because you just get busy, it's almost like there's
1: really
3: no excuse.
1: It's funny because the second guy you were talking about that we used to work with, I had just spent about 20 minutes talking to him at a random event.
3: Yeah.
1: He just happened to be there and sat down, and we chatted for a long time. And it was so cool.
3: Yeah.
1: Because I hadn't talked to him in a decade anyway.
3: Yeah.
1: You know, and you're right. It is. Time is short, man. I mean, it's...
3: It is.
1: You think you got all the time in the world, you don't.
3: And it's so much better than just sitting down to watch them on TV to have that,
1: yeah,
3: to have that conversation. So, there you go. All right, back to making fun of people in a second.
1: Yeah, we got to cut with the serious stuff.
3: Well, yeah. Oh, Pokemon cards, I know they're worth a lot. Would you use a chainsaw to steal them? We'll get to that with Nimrods in the news and a news update straight ahead.
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3: All right. 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
19: Breaking news from the failing New York Times. Barry Weiss, the editor-in-chief of CBS News, replaced the top producer of 60 Minutes with Nick Bilton, a tech journalist and documentarian who has never worked in traditional broadcast news.
1: Oh, no.
19: Oh, no. You mean he's going to produce documentaries and he's a documentarian? But because he's never done, hot weather tips on your local TV station, means he's not qualified?
3: And the liberals freak out.
1: Doesn't have a degree, I'll bet.
3: Where's...
19: Where's
3: his credentials?
1: That's right.
19: How many Murrow Awards does he have?
1: Right.
3: Exactly. Because that means a lot to people. But it's just for the people in the industry that go to those things and get the award and get all puffed up.
1: Industry circle jerk, yes.
3: Yes. Can you say that?
1: I just did.
3: Okay. I didn't know what's acceptable or not.
1: I think it's fine.
3: Okay. All right. Well, there was a band called the Circle Jerk.
1: That's
3: so
1: right.
3: I guess
1: that's who I was referring to.
3: Just the band.
1: A band. Yeah.
3: It was all the media people that went and got their awards.
1: They were in a band, yeah.
3: Okay. All right. Yeah, that probably makes sense.
1: Let's identify that sound. That's them slapping themselves on the back. Yes.
3: So what does this mean actually for CBS?
19: Nothing. It just means that they're getting somebody who wants to make sure that they're telling good stories in a palatable way. The thing is, with 60 Minutes, it used to be the top producer, and I forget his name right now, used to take in every piece without watching it. And if he couldn't understand what the story was, you got to go back and redo it. Because he wanted it to be an audio experience and the video to enhance it, not to rely on video alone. So, a guy who makes documentaries, he understands storytelling.
3: Makes sense. All right, we got to get to Nimrods. Here we go.
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0: right.
3: Nimrod's in the news. We go to West Palm Beach, Florida. 33-year-old Clayton Warren. He wanted some Pokemon cards. You know, they're worth a lot of money.
1: They are. Some are.
3: He goes to the store, and he's like, you know what? I'm just going to throw this huge rock through the window of this thing. He throws the rock. Doesn't break it. Throws again. Doesn't break it. Thing is hurricane-proof, this window.
1: Oh, wow.
3: So he busts out the chainsaw. Cuts a triangle through the front window, and then goes in and steals the cards. Thing is, he happened to cut himself while he was trying to get the chainsaw through the glass. And by the way, the surveillance camera also picked up his car and license plate, so not hard to find. He did get away with $12,000 worth of cards, but now it's already back in the store. Not really, and that's Nimrod's.
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27: It is 12 o'clock at KTSA San Antonio. I'm John Cruz. Plenty of sun today and into the weekend. The high is right around 90. President Trump warning if a deal is not reached with Iran, the U.S. will have to, quote, finish the job.
28: They are starting to give us the things that they have to give us. And if they do, that's great. And if they won't, then the man on my left is going to finish him off.
27: The president not happy with a deal on the table from Iran. This comes after the U.S. Central Command says Iran launched a ballistic missile toward Kuwait late last night, violating the ceasefire. CENTCOM adds it happened just after Iranian forces launched attack drones that posed a threat near the Strait of Hormuz. A Northside man in custody and accused of killing his grandmother at her Chavano Park home Wednesday. Bexar County deputies responded around 5 p.m. to a call from that woman who said her 27-year-old grandson was having a mental health episode at the home on Longbow Road. Well, they found the woman dead at the scene with trauma to her neck and face. Deputies arrested the grandson on a charge of murder. Sheriff Javier Salazar says the man has a long history of criminal activity. The National Weather Service confirms, yes, it was a tornado that touched down outside San Antonio late Tuesday.
29: Severe weather was all over south central Texas when surveyors say an F1 twister touched down near New Berlin in Guadalupe County. The tornado showed a debris cloud on radar just before 10:30, and significant damage has been confirmed in the area. Tornadoes are measured by the Enhanced Fujita scale, and this tornado had wind speeds of just over 100 miles an hour. An EF0 tornado has wind speeds 65 to 85 miles an hour, and EF5, though, can reach up to 200 miles an hour or even higher. Stacy Keene, KTSA News.
27: The second largest state park in Texas is in the planning stages for the Hill Country. Texas Parks and Wildlife says the Silver Lake State Park will be nearly 50 54,000 acres in Edwards and Kinney counties. Only Big Bend State Park is larger. The future park site, about 150 miles west of San Antonio, between Rock Springs and Uvalde. It features canyons, hills, and river frontage on the West Nueces River. The opening date has not been decided. City leaders are assuring Houston residents there's no threat for an Ebola outbreak in the area. There's concern after Bush Intercontinental Airport was designated as one of three U.S. entry points for travelers arriving from Central Africa, the site of the largest Ebola outbreak. The Houston Health Director told City Council Wednesday the risk is low. The soccer team of the Democratic Republic of Congo will be in Houston this summer for FIFA World Cup. And the Spurs will try to keep their playoff hopes alive when they host the Thunder in Game 6 of the Western Conference Finals tonight. OKC is ahead 3-2 in the best-of-seven series. Tip off at the Frost at 7:30. Your KTSA, Stevens Roofing, AccuWeather forecast. A few clouds, but mainly sunny today, a high of 89 degrees. For tonight, clear and 71 overnight, 68 for the Hill Country. For Friday, sunshine, a high of 90. Looking ahead to the weekend, Saturday, mostly cloudy, but a high of 90. Sunshine Sunday and Monday, highs in the lower 90s. Next chance of rain coming late Monday. It is 77 at St. Mary's University, 76 at San Antonio, Severe Weather Station. I'm John Cruz. 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
3: The Markley, Van Camp, and Robbins Show. Jamie Markley, David Van Camp, Scott Robbins. Okay, Scott, you said you were concerned about prices.
1: I don't think I'm alone. I think everybody in America, well, a lot of people in America anyway, are concerned about prices.
3: 100%. Yes. And there's another Scott that says they're coming down. Okay, that's Scott Bessent, Treasury Secretary. All Here's right. what he had to say yesterday.
4: In terms of prices, I believe the prices are transitory. Oil will be lower than pre-conflict levels when this ends. Natural gas is already down. As you mentioned, drug and pharmaceutical prices, they are plummeting, and rent is down. We are more resilient to energy price fluctuations due to your energy dominance agenda, deregulatory efforts, and we have never sold so much energy to the rest of the world.
3: I knew what was coming there, so I'm watching you both. Mm-hmm. David, you winced when he said transitory.
8: Yes, and I understand what he meant, but man,
3: I know it's bad vibes.
8: That's a dirty word right now because of the Biden administration.
3: Mm-hmm.
8: Inflation is transitory. I mean, in this case, I know what he means because he's saying there's a unique event that is happening that's affecting prices, and that is the war in Iran.
3: Mm-hmm.
8: I get it. But man, how many times did we hear the Biden administration? Well, it's transitory. It's transitory. See, Joe Biden was saying it's going to pop up a little bit, inflation, and then it's going to come right back down. And then it didn't.
3: Yeah. I know. I mean, he delivers the message better.
8: Yeah.
1: Oh, I give him so that. Too. Yeah.
3: There are certain words you hear and you're like, oh, no.
1: And transitory is one of those words where you do cringe.
3: Yeah.
1: Because you've heard it misused so many times.
3: I'm sorry, man. I still got the Janet Yellen vibes. Understand time and transitory. I'm like, oh, no.
1: I miss old Janet.
3: No, you don't.
1: I really don't.
3: Well, if you ever get frustrated with anything, all you got to do is look back.
8: Yeah.
3: To the last administration, know that it was way worse. That is true.
1: Well, yeah.
3: That's not homering, man. That's a fact.
8: Sure.
3: She didn't understand anything that was going on.
8: Well, she understand the joys of constantly having a Werther's original in your lip.
3: I forgot your take on that. Always the Werther. Yeah.
1: Well, she was a strong octogenarian woman, and that's what we needed.
3: Yeah, but she didn't understand inflation.
1: Mm-hmm.
3: I remember thinking, that's a big part of the job, isn't it?
8: Yes.
1: I think. Yeah, understanding it, yeah.
3: Well, okay, I think we have the whole clip just to go through that nightmare again.
10: Look, I think I was wrong then about the path that inflation would take and supply bottlenecks that have affected our economy badly, that I didn't, at the time, didn't fully understand. But we recognize that now.
3: And thought it was transitory. Yeah, okay. So when Scott Bessent says that, and it's nothing against him. I know what he means, but still.
8: He's had a couple of times in the last month or so where it has given me those, like, a little bit of the chills.
3: Yeah.
8: Like, where he's saying, people may be down on the economy right now, but, in their hearts, they know that things are pretty good because they're spending money. And I'm like, oh, no.
3: No.
8: Don't go down that road, bro. Please.
3: Yeah. I know.
8: I like Scott Bessent a lot, but every time he starts doing that, I'm getting, like, flashbacks to the Biden years.
3: Honestly, messaging-wise, do you think it would be better if he said, listen, we understand the gas prices are a problem for people, and we really do believe they're coming down as soon as this thing's done. We're looking forward to that happening. You know, if you're looking for the silver lining here, here are the prices that have come down.
8: Mm-hmm.
3: So the news isn't all bad.
8: Yeah.
3: I think it would be better that way.
1: Well, I think you have to be honest, too, and say, look, would you rather Iran have a nuke?
8: Yeah, well,
3: I think they've got message
1: you
3: gotta, through.
1: You've got to drive that point home over and over again, yeah. I think.
8: Well, and
3: yeah.
1: I think people forget when they go to the store and go, what the hell? This is nuts.
8: Well, I mean, and they're in a tough position in the Treasury Department, and also the White House economist, Kevin Hassett, and I think he does a better job of doing that messaging. Like, yeah, we understand. Yeah, gas prices, it sucks, but it's also not nearly as bad as it was under the choices that the Biden administration made. Yada yada yada. And also, we do believe that they will come back down. And they're in a tough spot because they don't get to dictate the terms of what's happening with Iran. They really don't. They don't get a say when it comes to military strategy there. So they've kind of got it, but they also can't come out there and just be like, I can't believe we're at this war. We're all going to be broke. They can't say that either because they got to be part of the team. So they're definitely between a rock and a hard place. And it's not nearly as bad as what was it? Brian Deese who's talking about inflation, especially food costs.
3: Because
8: When you take out poultry, pork, and beef, price increases are in line with historical norms. If you take out what people eat, then what are you complaining about?
3: Exactly. Isn't that when Robbins was calling him Deese Nuts?
1: Yeah. I think you were calling him Deese Nuts.
3: Oh, it was me?
1: Yeah, I think it was you.
3: Okay.
1: Pretty sure.
3: I didn't want to take credit for it.
1: No, that's all right. I think that was yours. You brought that to the show.
3: Okay.
1: Okay.
3: High-minded stuff.
1: Yeah, well, it always
3: You're
1: is.
3: You're welcome.
1: Yes.
3: Okay, moving on. Jill Biden, she's never seen Joe like she saw him in the debate.
8: Yeah.
1: Ever.
3: Not before or since.
1: No.
3: The total anomaly, if you missed that, this is what she said about that horrific debate performance that ended his career.
11: Were you horrified as you saw it unfold?
12: I wasn't horrified. I was frightened because I had never, ever seen Joe like that before or since.
11: You've never seen him like
12: never.
11: That?
12: Never. Mm-hmm. No.
11: What happened?
12: I don't know what happened. I mean, as I watched it, I thought, oh, my God, he's having a stroke. And it scared me to death.
1: So scared. She was so scared.
8: Well, whenever I get scared to death, I know where I'm going. It's not to the emergency room. It's to Waffle House.
1: Yeah, me too.
8: At 2 o'clock in the morning.
1: Yeah, big stack of hotcakes. Yep.
8: Yeah, I did.
1: Huh. I mean, hear that stroke.
8: And in her memoir, which is coming out in a little while, or a few weeks, I guess, she also writes about this, and she says, you know, my biggest fear was, oh, my gosh, are people going to think that I've been covering up for Joe? Or something? Are people going to think he's like this all the time? It's like, well, because anybody who was paying attention to Biden's events, we saw that all the time.
3: Yes.
8: And the real tell was after his first, it was not technically the State of the Union, but the address to the joint session of Congress, that Joe Biden did. I'll never forget it when CNN is breaking down the analysis. Van Jones is like, I know a lot of people are breathing a sigh of relief. It's like, okay, you got the words out.
3: Right.
8: That's the tell.
1: Yeah, the bar was so low.
3: Oh, yeah.
8: He didn't bleed from the eyeball.
1: He didn't wander off the stage. Yeah, he stayed put. And yeah. Looked
14: billion,
1: right.
14: $1.7 trillion, $1 billion off the sidelines in investment.
3: I mean, dude. That happened all the time.
1: Mm-hmm. Yeah.
3: It's just that everyone saw it. And what, Karine Jean-Pierre?
8: Oh, yeah. Well, at the time, again, we've just now heard that First Lady Dr. Jill Biden thought her husband was having a stroke. Well, Karine Jean-Pierre was asked about, like, do you think he needs to go in for a neurological exam?
3: Oh, this at the time?
8: Yeah, at the time.
3: Oh, yeah. Roll it.
15: Did the president get examined by a doctor, or did he get a neurological scan?
16: A neurological scan? Look, what I can say is that, just to take a step back, it was a bad night. We understand that it was a bad night. And the president has spoken to this. And he understands that.
3: Okay.
1: Neurological exam.
8: Why would he need that? I don't know.
3: What?
8: Because, you know, a couple of years later now, his wife is saying, I thought he was having a stroke.
3: Right, exactly. Yeah. I remember Kamala that night saying he made the case. He's the guy.
8: Right.
3: You know, I got to hear a part of it when his brain was breaking on the whole beating Medicare thing.
1: Oh, this is the...
3: I got to hear this again.
18: Yeah. I'm going to fix the tax system. For example, we have 1,000 trillionaires in America. I mean, billionaires in America.
3: Oh, yeah.
18: And what's happening? They're in a situation where they, in fact, pay 8.2% in taxes. If they just paid 24%, 25%, either one of those numbers, they'd raise $500 million, billion dollars, I should say, in a 10-year period. We'd be able to wipe out his debt. We'd be able to help make sure that all those things we need to do, child care, elder care, making sure that we continue to strengthen our health care system, making sure that we're able to make every single solitary person eligible for what I've been able to do with the dealing with everything we have to do with, look.
8: There it was.
18: We finally beat Medicare.
19: Thank you, President Biden. President Trump?
20: Well, he's right. He did beat Medicare. He beat it to death, and he's destroying Medicare.
3: Yeah, that whole thing.
8: Yeah.
1: I don't think he knew what he said to Trump.
3: Hearing that now?
1: Yeah.
3: It was. Remember, He took 5 days off to prep. They were trying to get him to memorize stuff, and he lost his place, and it was like he's...
1: Medicare just reached out and grabbed it, pulled it in.
3: Bring it home with Medicare, Joe.
1: It's got nothing to do with
3: anything. Oh, my goodness, dude. That is just awful. Yeah. Okay.
1: Best Biden ever.
3: Oh, yeah, and all that stuff. That guy.
13: Best Biden ever.
3: Yeah.
13: F you if you can't handle
3: Scarborough.
13: The truth.
1: Yeah, you can't handle the truth.
3: Unreal.
1: Yeah, boy. Man, the cover-up was extreme.
3: All right, switching gears. Are you kidding me? The White House has honored Harambe? Really?
8: Yes, yes.
1: Oh, gosh, yeah.
8: Yeah, so they wrote, tomorrow marks 10 years since we lost Harambe, 10 years since the moment the world stopped scrolling and collectively mourned something bigger than a meme. Everyone remembers where they were when they heard the news, and somehow a decade later, his legacy lives on. Gone but not forgotten. Rest easy to a true patriot. Here's Trump talking about it at the time. This was one of my favorite moments from the campaign trail in 2016.
3: Me too. We had to have played this 20 times.
8: Oh, dude. Yeah.
3: It's incredible. Yeah. Roll it.
17: I think it's a very tough call. It was amazing because there were moments with the gorilla, the way he held that child, it was almost like a mother holding a baby. Looked so beautiful and calm. And there were moments where it looked pretty dangerous. I don't think they had a choice. I mean, probably they didn't have a choice. You have a child, a young child is at stake. And, you know, it's too bad there wasn't another way. I thought it was so beautiful to watch that, you know, powerful, almost 500-pound gorilla, the way he dealt with that little boy. But it just takes 1 second. It's 1 second. It's not like it takes place over, well, he's going to do it in 30 seconds from now. It just takes one little flick of his finger, and I will tell you, they probably had no choice.
1: Man,
3: I don't even
1: know
3: why that's so funny to me. Like a baby. My favorite part. A flick of the finger.
8: I think it's just surreal that here you have a presidential candidate and the press is like, hey, what about that gorilla that got killed?
3: Please speak about Harambe.
8: And he did.
3: He did.
1: Yeah.
8: That was a thoughtful answer.
3: There's more from that. Another clip we got to get to coming up and the five stories we're watching today.
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3: All right. The Markley, Van Camp, and Robbins Show. Jamie Markley, David Van Camp, Scott Robbins. You know what it's time for. Oh, yeah.
30: Where were you when you heard the news?
31: He was a Cincinnatian, just as much as anybody else.
30: This is a Harambe update. In the
3: Bringing that one back for you.
1: Oh, yeah.
3: It's been 10 years, huh?
8: 10 years. Yeah, 10 years since
3: You're just joining us. We were just talking about the White House honoring Harambe. Actually, it's a time for the, you know, five stories we're watching today. Yeah.
8: 1, 2, 3, 4, 5. I'll never forget where I was when I heard the news that that majestic 17-year-old Western Lowland gorilla had been cut down in his prime.
3: Yeah. I still have the Zooter record talking about it.
8: We are
3: and
8: all.
3: And I forgot that Elon Musk put out a rap song about it.
1: Oh, yeah.
3: I don't remember what it sounds like. We can play it if you want.
1: I don't remember that either.
8: I'll burn through the top five. All right, here we go. Yeah. Number five, Michigan Governor Gretchen Whitmer says she's not interested in running for president. She says there's going to be a big group of Democrats running for president. And for the Democrats, I will not be one of them in 2028. Number four, a new migrant caravan scheduled to depart on June 20th, marking the third such group of this year. They're not getting into the United States, though, because of, well, President Trump's sane approach to border security. They're going to settle in Mexico, though. Number three, Yale University, once again requiring applicants to submit SAT or ACT scores. They suspended this in the name of social justice 6 years ago. Number two, a health alert issued in Italy as two humanitarian workers returning from Africa are showing symptoms of Ebola. Another similar alert for one person in Austria. And number one, Iran launched a ballistic missile towards Kuwait that was successfully intercepted by Kuwaiti forces. This comes after Iranian forces launched five one-way attack drones that posed a threat in and near the Strait of Hormuz. That situation was handled as well by our guys. And this comes amid renewed talks of some sort of deal between America and Iran. Those are the top five stories. Let's get to the important stuff.
3: All right. What do you want for you want the Musk rap about Harambe or the zoo director?
8: Zoo Thane director. Maynard? Yes.
3: Zoo director. Okay.
7: Everybody at the zoo feels the loss. There's no doubt about it. You know, we have 1,000 volunteers at the zoo. We have hundreds of thousands of people who are members of the zoo. And, of course, the entire community is very involved with the Cincinnati Zoo. So it is a big loss. That said, we are very glad that the little boy is okay. That is one happy thing and a dangerous and bad story. Naturally, we did not take the shooting of Harambe lightly, but that child's life was in danger. And people who question that, or are Monday morning quarterbacks, or second guessers, don't understand that you can't take a risk with a silverback gorilla. They're very big, 3 times bigger than a man, 6 times stronger than that. This is a dangerous animal. In the real world, you make difficult calls, but you have to make them, and the safety of that child was paramount. I'm proud of our team that handled it, and I'm proud of our team that's handled everything since.
3: It's not a hard call. In tough times,
7: you know who your friends are. We've heard from thousands of people around the world, colleagues all the way to Jane Goodall, zoo directors from all over the world, with both sympathy, with support for a difficult decision. And people that know gorillas well, people that research them in the wild, people that work with them in captivity, know exactly what decision we made and why.
3: Yeah. And it was those people, a lot of them that were upset, were the ones who were saying he was a Cincinnatian just like anybody else.
8: Yes, exactly.
3: As far as the Elon Musk rap, I don't remember it, but... Oh, yeah.

0: thought the same thing. I thought that was hilarious. Sipping on some bomb,
1: and we on the way to heaven. You only get quality entertainment like this right here. This is the Markley Van Camp and Robin Show.
2: I forgot about
3: it. Hanging with a Rambe sipping on some Bombay.
2: Bombay.
1: Yes. Yeah. Oh, yeah.
2: Oh, man.
3: That's fantastic.
1: That yeah.
2: That was good.
1: That was something, man. And then somebody else did the Here Without You.
3: Oh, yeah.
1: The Three Doors Down song?
3: Yeah.
1: Here Without Harambe?
2: I didn't know that.
1: Oh, yeah. There was a bunch of them, man. Yeah. It's amazing that it took the news cycle like it did.
3: Yeah, I know.
2: Such 10 a years simpler ago. Time, doesn't it?
1: It does seem that yeah. way. Yes. Stuff we got to get to. Oh, updates on Venezuela and Cuba from Secretary of State Marco Rubio.
2: Golly, Cuba's turning out the lights. Oh, they are.
1: Buddy. And why did Democrats attack a black Democrat? The answer to that and much more straight ahead right here.
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5: Good afternoon, John Cruz in the KTSA Newsroom. A federal judge says President Trump can move ahead with an executive order limiting mail-in voting.
6: He signed the order back in March, calling for a list of confirmed U.S. citizens eligible to vote in each state. It requires the U.S. Postal Service to only deliver ballots to voters approved in each state. Democrats filed for an injunction blocking the measure, saying it could disenfranchise millions of voters. But the judge rejected the request because the executive order had not yet been implemented. Christian Blood, KTSA News.
5: Bexar County residents reportedly will not be hit with a property tax hike to iron out the county's budget difficulties. County Manager David Smith told the Metro SA Chamber on Wednesday he doesn't want to propose the first property tax increase in 30 years. Now, Smith does expect this year to see a drop in property tax revenue, which the county counts on. Bexar County Judge Peter Sakai said the only thing to be done is budget cuts in the form of reduced services. As you finish polishing off your lunch, a new study confirms eating more legumes and soy foods can help bring down your blood pressure. The BMJ Nutrition Prevention and Health Journal says those who eat beans, chickpeas, and tofu less likely to have hypertension. Now, past studies have shown legumes and soy foods better for overall health, but have been inconclusive on whether they help lower your blood pressure. Jill Biden thought her husband, former President Joe Biden, was having a stroke during his pivotal 2024 presidential debate. Well, that debate prompted calls for Biden to drop out of the race after he stumbled through a number of questions.
7: Eligible for what I've
5: been. In a new interview with CBS News, a former first lady says she was, quote, frightened. Biden would later drop out of the race a month later. Your KTSA, Stevens Roofing, AccuWeather forecast, a few passing clouds, but sunny today, a high of 89 degrees under light wind. For tonight, clear.

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9: The Markley Van Camp and Robert Show. Jamie Markley, David Van Camp, Scott Robbins. Okay. Secretary of State Marco Rubio giving an update on Venezuela and Cuba yesterday at the cabinet meeting.
10: I think over 10 million barrels of Venezuelan oil have been delivered to the United States since the 3rd of January. That industry is being professionalized for the first time ever. It's going to the benefit of the Venezuelan people. They are selling oil in the market at market rates. Cuba's in a lot of trouble, because unfortunately for them, it's run by a bunch of incompetent communists. And being communist is bad. Being an incompetent communist is like the worst. So we'll be talking to them. We'll be working on it. You know, we want something good for the Cuban people. And it's 90 miles from our shores. And having a failed state 90 miles from our shores is a threat to the national security of the United States.
9: There you go.
11: I like that. Yeah, Yeah, you got your competent communists, then you got your incompetent communists.
9: That's even worse.
11: These guys are incompetent communists.
12: And competent communists, I mean, that's, you got to grade that on a curve, you know?
11: Yeah, you do. You do. Yeah.
9: Yeah.
11: That's so funny.
9: He's also getting some attention for what he's talked about NATO.
11: Mm-hmm.
9: Like, we got to figure out if we're all aligned together.
12: Yeah.
9: Because it doesn't seem like we're on the same path anymore. That was a big topic on News Nation. Are you guys familiar with Leland Vittert? Is that how you say his name?
12: Yeah.
9: I don't know that much about him. Seems decent. I've seen him have some good takes. I mean, I'm not going to vouch for him because I haven't seen a ton of it.
11: Mm-hmm.
9: I guess I had thought News Nation, he's probably like a Chris Cuomo. I don't think he's like a Chris Cuomo.
12: No, they kind of have an interesting mix of talent there, where you do have Chris Cuomo, but they also have Katie Pavlich, who is a conservative commentator.
9: She's good.
12: Writer, yeah.
9: Yeah. Well, Leland, he

0: he made this whole statement talking about Rubio and NATO, which I think, well, makes a lot of sense.
1: Today's NATO, Americans will fight and die for countries where people are arrested for flying the British flag because it offends Muslims. Police also pay visits to veterans that post anti-Muslim memes on Facebook. Those are NATO countries now. And this is not an issue that's come up overnight, but one that has slowly been coming to a head over decades. And Vice President Vance called it out last year. It has only gotten worse since.
0: Yeah. Then he played the clip of Vance, which I can play if you want. Don't have to.
2: Mm-hmm.
0: When he was saying, what's the deal with you people?
2: Right.
0: We used to stand for the same things. It's only,
3: the threat that I worry the most about vis-a-vis Europe is not Russia. It's not China. It's not any other external actor. And what I worry about is the threat from within, the retreat of Europe from some of its most fundamental values, values shared with the United States of America. In Britain and across Europe, free speech, I fear, is in retreat.
0: It has been. So, yeah, if you're not going to put up your flag because it offends Muslims and you're arresting people for free speech things, do you want to align with those countries?
4: It's tough.
2: No.
0: Yeah, that's a question worth exploring, isn't it?
2: Well, I think, you know, and I think, too, we finally have people within our own administration that are asking questions now. Like, what are we doing rather than rubber stamping everything?
0: Yeah, like it's always been this
2: way. Yeah, well, it's always been, hey, pay your dues and move on. You know.
0: Right. Well, no.
2: No, we're looking at it like, hey, listen, we're
0: standing up
2: for
0: something.
2: Dough to get into this thing.
0: Yeah, no kidding.
2: We got nothing out of this.
0: Yeah.
2: And your countries are being eaten up by this force.
0: No kidding.
2: So, you know, hey, I get it. At least challenge it, if nothing else.
0: Right.
2: Yeah.
0: All right. Democrats are attacking a black Democrat. Why, David?
4: This is a crazy story and another reason why I think, you know, if you're running the Paxton campaign for U.S. Senate in Texas, yeah, you got to take Tallarico seriously. You can't take anything for granted.
0: Right.
4: Of course. Because you don't want to have the upset, right? You don't want to be the one seed that gets beat by the 16 seed. Mm-hmm. But, man, this is one of the reasons why I'm personally, as somebody who's not in charge of a campaign, having trouble taking any Democrat challenger, especially in the state of Texas, very seriously. So Colin Allred, he ran for Senate a couple years ago and had been in the House of Representatives. He did not seek re-election initially because he was running for Senate, and now he's saying, well, I want to get back in the House of Representatives. He's a Texas Democrat. He's also, the purposes of this conversation, I'll point out that he is, if you're unfamiliar, he's a black man. He just won a primary for the House of Representatives to get what is basically his old seat back in Dallas or in the Dallas area against incumbent Representative Julie Johnson, the woman who took over after he dropped out.
0: Okay.
4: Well, that's problematic because Julie Johnson is a lesbian. So some Democrats, I kid you not, they cannot help themselves. They were hurt by Colin Allred's decision to run. This
0: what?
4: Is what they put out. It's no secret that without Julie, Texas and likely the entire South will lose openly LGBTQ representation in Congress. Many in our community remain deeply hurt by Colin Allred's decision to challenge one of our own. As he moves forward, he bears a responsibility to help heal those divisions and rebuild trust with the communities impacted by this race. Our caucus may be small, but it is resilient and determined. We fight tirelessly to protect the incumbents we have and expand LGBTQ representation across the country.
0: Whoa.
4: Every loss makes that work harder, but it only strengthens our resolve. We remain confident in our ability to grow this caucus and will continue working every day to elect leaders who reflect the full diversity of the American people. So being a black guy isn't diverse enough anymore. If you're a black man and you dare to say, you know what, I kind of want my old House seat back.
0: Mm-hmm.
4: Well, you can't do that if you're running against a lesbian.
2: Why doesn't he just come out and say he's a lesbian?
0: He identifies, yes.
2: Exactly. Yes. Who's to say he's not, right?
0: Because on the totem pole,
2: yeah.
0: I think then he would ascend higher up than the white lesbian.
2: Like, minority lesbian, yes.
4: You're allowed to run for Congress for crying out loud. It's insane.
2: Yeah.
0: I mean, some people think it's a joke when a conservative person will say, they eat each other in the end.
4: Yeah.
0: You just watch it unfold. That's pretty much what happens. But yeah, so now in the hierarchy on the totem pole, White lesbian woman, Trump's black man?
4: Yes.
2: Yes.
0: Well, they do hate dudes to a large degree.
4: Well, any.
0: But again, you had it there. Scott, if.
2: Yeah.
0: There's a trans.
2: Yeah. Just come on and say I'm a woman.
0: And a trans
2: and I'm a lesbian.
0: Black. Oh, yeah.
2: Yeah.
0: I mean, that would even be better than Karine Jean-Pierre. Well, she's just a black lesbian.
4: Right.
0: A black trans, I think, would trump that, correct?
4: Yes.
2: Yeah, because I'm trying to think what she could cook up to trump that, and I really can't come up with anything.
0: Totem pole of identity politics.
2: Yes.
0: Yes. Yeah. Interesting.
2: Mm-hmm.
0: Wow.
2: Well, nobody asked me, but that's my strategy.
0: Wow.
2: Gowan.
0: They should
2: if you will. Yeah.
0: Some political party is going to hire you as a strategist at some point, Scotty.
2: Simple. Yeah.
0: Absolutely. All right. It's that time. We do it a couple of times a day. Go around the table. It may not be the biggest story out there, but it caught your attention. David, what's your story here?
4: Man, there was some big controversy in the city of Seattle. Okay, people saw these special novelty crosswalks, and they saw that crews were marking them up, and there was one that said 11 by 35 remove, and there was outrage. Why? Because these are Pan-African community crosswalks, and we need Pan-African community crosswalks in Seattle.
2: What does it mean?
4: I don't.
2: Community
4: it's like
2: crosswalks?
4: The flag of a continent, I guess. So the city of Seattle's Department of Transportation put out on X, crews will restore all 11 Pan-African community crosswalks.
0: Yes!
4: Will remove worn markings, clean and prepare the street surface, and install new markings. The temporary remove markings you may see, well, that's part of our planning process. They do not mean the crosswalks are going away. So rest assured, people of Seattle, I know with every other problem having been solved, the nightmare is no more. The 11 Pan-African community crosswalks will, in fact, be getting a glow-up. They're not going away.
0: Okay. Well, thank you for that story, Dave. Does that mean Rachel Dolezal will be welcome back into the state?
2: I guess.
0: Because she, you know, is a white woman that said she was black. You can't do that.
4: Yeah.
2: No.
4: But she did say she's part of the Pan-African diaspora. Yes.
0: Yes. So that's why I wonder. Maybe she would be welcome back to town.
2: Pan-African diaspora.
0: Every time she said that, you would almost come
2: unglued.
0: Oh, my
2: God. You create something. Everybody's looking at everybody else going, what is that? What is that? What does that mean?
0: It sounds important. It
2: does.
0: Certainly, like, it would give you some hierarchy.
2: Yes.
0: Yeah. All right, what's your story, Scotty?
2: Mom was a diaspora. Dad was a pan. What are we doing here? The NBA's reigning MVP. You know who that is, don't you? That's Shai Gilgeous. Is it Gilgeous or Gilgeous?
0: Gilgeous. Alexander.
2: Gilgeous. Alexander. He's got a legal warning right now that's been
0: sent. Our friends in OKC right now are like, Scott,
2: well, I'm
0: please.
2: Sorry, but I always screw it up. I always do, and I'm really conscious of it.
0: Mm-hmm.
2: Gilgeous or Gilgeous? you know, they call him SGA, right?
0: Yes.
2: Anyway, he has got some legal things happening right now. Sent out a legal warning to a fantasy sports company that made a board game mocking the OKC's notorious flopper. That would be him.
0: Ooh.
2: The Thunders, by the way, his lawyers, are demanding that something called Underdog Sports stop using SGA's name and likeness after it created a game called Unethical Hoops. It's based on the kids' classic Operation, in which a buzzer goes off anytime you touch him.
0: Yes, I saw another NBA player actually playing that game.
2: Yeah.
0: Yes.
2: And he's mad about it.
0: Yeah.
2: And apparently they gave away 100 of these things to fans.
4: Honestly, the fact that he's going after them with the cease and desist and all that actually helps them a lot.
0: Yeah,
4: they're counting on him taking the bait on that.
2: He wants them to destroy everyone they have, too, every other piece of product they have, so pertaining to this game.
0: Yeah. Yeah, I don't know if that was a wise move from the old legal team there.
2: Because I see his picture on the front of the game, or on the game board.
0: Yeah. Yes. Just as a side note, and my son was griping about him getting so many calls. He's it's ridiculous. It's ridiculous.
2: Well, he scored more free throws than he has points from the floor.
0: It's just ridiculous.
2: Yeah.
0: And I said, you know, just for stats-wise, because he was talking about free throws per game. I go, compare that to Michael Jordan, and I think it was like 96 to 98. It's almost the same.
2: Jordan rules.
5: Yep.
0: But you know what I'm saying?
2: Oh, yeah, I know.
0: Okay, for my story, it's kind of wild. Out of Delaware, Susan Young Brown, she just renewed her driver's license. Not a big deal. What this means, though, is that she can keep driving until the age of 115. Because nice. She's 108.
2: Holy smokes.
0: Yes. Credits her longevity to staying active, exercising regularly, maintaining a daily routine.
2: A lot of people say that.
0: Oh, you're not going to poo-poo this, are you, David?
4: Well, dude, okay, I'm sorry, but I feel like after the age of 90, and that's high, actually, but after the age of 90, yeah, I'm sorry, you got to go back in and get checked every year.
0: I don't disagree.
4: Before you can stay on the road.
0: Yes.
4: Because things I'm can saying deteriorate
0: this, I don't know
4: quick.
0: That it's very possible that she's a decent driver. I don't right. know that.
2: Just to pay cash for a car, though. Nobody's bankrolling that loan.
0: That's just uncalled for.
4: True, but
0: I'm sure it's paid in cash.
2: Four-year loan at 115.
0: I try to bring in a nice story of this person and her longevity, and you just, man, this is very difficult.
2: Sorry about that.
0: Yeah, no problem. Boy, homemade cannon. Got that
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0: The Markley Van Camp and Robin Show. 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
0: News update, David Van Camp.
4: Well, you know, we've been hearing the last couple of hours, oh man, a 60-day peace agreement or something with Iran may be imminent. Well, now, Semaphore News coming out with this. Trump casts doubt on the prospects of a deal to end the Iran war.
0: Yeah.
4: Yep. It's Lucy with the football every time.
0: It feels that way.
4: Yeah.
0: Yeah. By the way, when I was talking about that 108-year-old woman from Delaware,
2: yes,
0: Susan Brown,
2: mm-hmm,
0: that just got her driver's license, mm-hmm, I saw a little video of her driving. Looks like she knows how to drive all right.
2: Yeah.
0: You're kind of poo-pooing that a little bit. You know, here, just check this out.
16: That's the key to a healthy life is moving.
0: Yeah.
17: When I get up in the morning, I get down on the floor, and I have an exercise routine. I think I've been doing it for the last 20 years.
16: Born
0: okay,
16: in 19...
0: Okay, think about this. She's born in 1918.
2: Wow.
0: Sounds better than Biden, doesn't she?
4: Yeah.
2: Actually, yes.
0: You know what I mean?
18: Secretary, I'm not sure I'm going to introduce you all the way.
0: Yeah. She remembers people's names and stuff.
2: No,
0: so at least she's got that going for her.
2: Oh, she does, yeah.
0: Yeah, she does.
2: We think she does, yeah.
0: Absolutely. All right, with that, we got to go to Nimrod. Here we go.
15: When the going gets tough.
19: Damn it, this is too hard.
15: The dumb get dumber.
20: All right, Dan.
15: It's Nimrod's in the News on the Markley, Van Camp, and Robbins Show.
19: I love the poorly educated.
0: All right. Nimrod's the News. Thinking about our buddy John in Connecticut again. Have we ever gone back-to-back Connecticut? 2 days in a row
4: so.
0: For Nimrod?
4: No.
0: It doesn't seem that way. This is out of Vernon. Started out as a routine traffic stop. And what police ended up finding was a homemade cannon in the trunk of this car. It's not something you see every day. Well, police say they observed some signs of impairment, the driver. And, okay, they go up, look, oh, there's some drug paraphernalia. Well, there's some narcotics, yes. Driver did not perform the standardized field sobriety test. I'm not going to do that. He was placed under arrest. That's when they started searching the car and the homemade cannon in the trunk. That'd be Benton Grenier, 56, of Vernon, charged with DUI, narcotics, and multiple motor vehicle violations. The homemade cannon, you just lay low, man.
2: Art project.
0: No kidding. And that's
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30: It's 1 o'clock at KTSA San Antonio. I'm John Cruz. A picture-perfect humid day today. We'll stay in the 90s. Your complete AccuWeather forecast is on the way. The Treasury Department sanctioning an Iranian agency for attempting to control the Strait of Hormuz. The newly formed Persian Gulf Strait Authority is a new attempt, they say, to monetize state-sponsored terror by extorting vessels going through the strait. The restrictions began in February, and that's resulted in the spike in oil and gas prices. The department announced those sanctions Wednesday and added anyone cooperating with that authority could be sanctioned as well. Bexar County rolling out the red carpet for HEB's Eastside Expansion Project. The San Antonio-based grocer plans to invest $700 million into its Foster Road facility. County commissioners voted unanimously on Tuesday to start negotiating a $15 million tax abatement incentive package to help HEB make it happen. The facility would expand to add about 1,200 jobs over the next 10 years. Construction could start and be finished by 2028. Two people recovering in a San Antonio hospital after a house exploded in Gillespie County. KTSA's Stacey Keene.
31: Chris in Fredericksburg showed up around 8:30 Wednesday morning, and they found the home in question in the overlook at Bear Creek Subdivision about 10 miles south of town. The home was still on fire when crews arrived, and the two people were immediately airlifted to the hospital. But investigators don't know yet what caused that blast, which remains under investigation. Stacey Keene, KTSA News.
30: And the Spurs will try to keep their playoff hopes alive when they host the Thunder in Game 6 of the Western Conference Finals tonight. OKC is ahead 3-2 in the best of 7 series. Tip off at Frostbank Center at 7:30. Go Spurs go. Your KTSA Stevens Roofing AccuWeather forecast. A few clouds but mainly sunny today. A high of 89 degrees. For tonight, clear and 71 overnight. 68 for the Hill Country. For Friday, sunshine, a high of 90. It is 80 at La Villita, 79 at San Antonio's Severe Weather Station. I'm John Cruz. 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

0: 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From the Ramsey Network and the Fairwinds Credit Union Studio, this is The Ramsey Show. Rachel Cruz, Ramsey personality, number one best-selling author, co-host of the Smart Money Happy Hour. My daughter is my co-host today. The phone number here is 888-825-5225. The call is free, and some say the advice is worth exactly what you pay for it. Liz is with us in Charlotte, North Carolina. Hey, Liz, what's up?
1: Hey, how are you?
0: Better than I deserve. How can I help?
1: I'm calling because about 3 years ago, I had discovered that my husband had amassed a pretty substantial amount of debt, just kind of a combination of bad decisions, bad luck, overspending. And I had kind of stupidly let him, you know, he was bringing in most of the money. I had let him take control. So about 3 years ago, I started managing our finances, and I've been able to kind of rein it in some and make some progress, but my job that the past 2 years have been pretty steady has slowed back down. And so for the last 3 months, we're about $2,700 short a month. I know. And I don't really know what to do because I've put our household expenses to nothing. I've gotten rid of the only two things I could still get rid of are our home security system, which is $25 a month, and then house cleaning for my mental health. But other than that, I've gotten rid of extras.
0: So how much debt is there?
1: Probably right now about $200,000.
0: Okay.
2: All consumer debt, Liz?
1: It's he took out a HELOC. There's some credit card debt, two car payments.
0: Oh, what do you owe on your cars?
1: Between the two of them, $48,000.
0: Break them down to him for me.
1: His truck is about 18, and mine is like 33 or so.
0: Mm-hmm. And what do you make a year, and what does he make a year?
1: He makes with his bonus about $160,000 a year.
0: Mm-hmm.
1: My job varies. I work on an as-needed basis for a law firm. So the past 2 to 3 years, I made about $90,000, but I'm probably tracking this year what it had been like the previous 5 years, which is $45,000.
0: Okay, so what you gave me does not equal $250,000 worth of expenses. Where is this money going? What's your house payment?
1: Our house payment is $1,900, and then we have a HELOC, which is $470 a month.
0: Yeah, but that's only $2,500. That's only $30,000 a year, and you have a $250,000 household income.
1: Well, I guess I'm factoring in like all the debt, all the monthly payments we're making.
0: Yeah, I am too. I don't get to $2,700 upside down. Your household income is $20,000 a month.
1: No, it's, well.
0: No, it is. I mean, it's not your take-home pay, but your household income is $20,000 a month. 160 plus 90 is 250. That's $20,000 a month.
2: What hits your account every month, Liz? What do you actually have to work with after taxes?
1: Right now, what we're working with is about $7,700 a month. Because I haven't been working.
0: Where's the other $13,000 a month going? She's not at 90 anymore. She's at 60.
2: She's at 45, and your husband's 160.
0: Yeah, but the
2: but even at $160,000 income,
0: yeah, are you putting money in a 401k still?
1: He does. I don't.
0: Well, you manage the money now. So, yeah, we are putting money in his 401k.
1: Okay, yes.
0: Okay. And what else is coming out of your checks other than taxes?
1: Health insurance.
0: Mm-hmm.
1: He has this debt where he this company called Beyond Finance. So that's $750 a month that he's paying towards something that he had them, some debt consolidation company.
3: And that comes out of his check?
1: That comes directly out of his, well, it comes, it just auto drafts out of our.
3: Oh, that's account. Checking account. You, that's after $7,700 went in, and I'm still trying to find like $10,000 a month that's missing. And so far, the only place I found it going is a 401k.
1: Well, I mean, his take-home pay is, he gets after taxes like $3,400 every 2 weeks. Okay. And then he gets a big bonus in January, which we use this year to pay off a credit card.
3: Right. That's $7,000.
2: And then you bring in $700 a month, is what you're saying, because you said $7,700 hits your account every month.
1: I mean, that's what it's been the last, like, 3 to 4 months, because I haven't really been working.
2: Okay.
3: Okay, so can you pick up the same type of position somewhere else? Since this,
1: no,
3: since they've slowed you down?
1: I can't, because I work for a law firm and I'm covered by their liability insurance, so I can't do the same kind of work for anyone else because of...
3: I mean, is there another law firm that'll hire you and quit those guys?
1: I mean, I've been looking.
3: Yeah.
1: I haven't found anything yet.
3: Yeah, because you know, we're not going to stay at 45 when we have a market income or market value of 100. Okay. So a couple of things backing up then. So number one, the two of you need to sit down together and work on the budget. You can do the details, but he needs to feel the weight of the responsibility of this with you and be carrying it emotionally. You're carrying it by yourself, and it's crushing you. I can hear it in your voice. Okay? And you're still harboring a large amount of resentment, which is fair. You're still pissed off about him running $200,000 in the hole without bothering to tell anybody. Okay? That's thing one, though. Your only shot at your marriage getting through this is the two of you hooking arms, putting your shoulders in the same end of the harness together and pulling this wagon together. Okay, now you can do the details. You're the detail person. And you definitely have to know what's going on because we can't count on him. Okay, so that's thing one. Thing two, then, once you're doing that, then I want you to go find where all this money's going. Because stop his 401k immediately. You don't go $2,700 in the hole while funding a 401k. That's not logical. That's borrowing money to put it in a 401k. No, I'm not doing that. So stop his 401k in the morning or tonight or whatever. Stop yours. No saving money. No investing money.
2: And I'd be selling the cars at this point.
3: That's the next one. Sell the cars.
2: Mm-hmm.
3: These cars have got to go. They're crazy in this situation. But you've got to go find where all this money's going. Because when you add this up and look at the gross amount that you guys have been making, and you're only getting $7,000 home, something's wrong. Or if you got a huge tax refund, something's wrong. There's
2: a big
3: gaping
2: part
3: holes in this.
2: Of his $160 is the bonus, which they use to pay off the credit card. So that's not in the paychecks either month either. But
3: you got to figure out where all this is going, because it doesn't add up to $250,000, and that's what we got to get to.
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3: Jay's in Oklahoma City. Hi, Jay. How are you?
10: I'm doing well. How are you all?
3: Better than we deserve, sir. How can we help?
10: Yes, I'm just calling. I am 27 years old. I still currently live with my parents. I am $35,000 to $45,000 in debt. 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And I make roughly $3,200 to $3,500 a month. I work 2 jobs, and I'm going to school. And I'm just, you know, very overwhelmed, and I just feel like I'm financially behind in life.
3: Wow. So did you say you had 2 car debts?
10: Yes. It's a 2021 Hyundai Elantra and a 2018 Denali. The Elantra, I have about $11,000 left on it. The Denali, I have $21,000 left on it.
3: Are you married?
10: And I am not.
3: Why do you have 2 cars?
10: The 2021 Hyundai Elantra is mine. The 2018 Denali is my father's. He is disabled, so he is on a fixed income, and he had no vehicle. He had one, but that broke down on him, and we both needed reliable cars. So that, I believe, looking back on it, was too much of a burden to take on.
3: Yeah, you need to sell it. You can't afford the Denali. It's one of your problems. What's the nature of your father's disability, hon?
10: He has nerve damage, and he has severe arthritis in his hands. Mm-hmm. So
3: And what?
10: Some days.
3: You said you're living with your parents. Your mom is involved too?
10: Yes. She is the only one working.
3: What does she make?
10: Me. She makes $20 an hour.
3: Okay. And your dad has disability income coming in, I assume.
10: Yes.
3: Is this just SSI or was he military or?
10: It's SSI, mm-hmm. but, I guess something came up. They, said that my mom makes too much money, so they're threatening to cut it off.
3: No, there's not a thing where the spouse makes too much money if someone's permanently disabled.
10: Mm-hmm.
3: Your mom can make $800,000 a year and your dad still gets his disability SSI. So that somebody's confused somewhere on the messaging. Okay, so here's the deal. Your dad's income from disability and your mom's $20 an hour adds up together to determine what kind of car they pay cash for.
10: Mm-hmm.
3: And they manage their lives. They're like grown-ups and stuff.
10: Mm-hmm.
3: And the Denali's gone. You are way too broke to be supporting other people. That's why you're stuck.
2: How does that hit you, Jay?
10: It hits me, but I've seen it and I've looked at the numbers. I've known it for a while, and it's like, you know, a realization.
2: Yeah.
10: And
3: I'm just the mean guy that said it all out loud.
10: Well, it just, you know, hurts because I want to help. Like,
3: I want you
10: parents.
3: To be able to help,
10: yeah.
3: Honey, but you're not helping. You're hurting.
10: Mm-hmm.
3: Because you guys have woven together a situation that is not good for any of you. And that can happen. You can do the wrong thing out of a good heart, right? And you got a great heart. You're trying to help your dad. Mm-hmm. And I appreciate you doing that. That's good. That's a good man, okay? Trying to help your mom. And you're living there, so you feel like you owe him because you do. That's okay. I get all of that. That's fine.
2: But basically all the debt you're feeling are these two cars.
3: Yeah, yeah.
2: I mean, that's basically all of it,
3: If you didn't have the Denali payment, your life all of a sudden starts working again.
10: Mm-hmm.
3: Yeah. And and then we begin to work extra like a crazy man and clear up the credit card debt, clear up your little $11,000 car debt, and you'd be debt-free in, about a year.
10: Mm-hmm.
3: But because you don't have any overhead. You're not paying rent, right?
10: No, I'm not.
3: Yeah. I mean, and you're buying some food maybe and stuff for the house and maybe paying a light bill or something, but you don't have much overhead. So, you know, basically we're talking about, you know, $2,500 a month, which is $30,000 a year that you could be throwing in debt. 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Of course, we're getting rid of the Denali too, but that's part of the equation. 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It's not pretty, but it's reliable.
10: Mm-hmm.
3: And you're not trying to win any sex appeal jobs anyway. They aren't at their age. They don't need to pick up a date. They're fine. So, I mean, it's it. So, and then you start working to get out on your own and you can emotionally support them and coach them and be there for them and drop by dinner occasionally for them and that kind of stuff. And then you start your own life and that's going to be the best thing ever happened to them and to you.
2: How will that conversation go with your parents, Jay?
10: I think it will go very well.
2: Good.
10: I have a great, relationship with my parents and my dad is always telling me that he wants me to win. Mm-hmm. He wants me to do better than he did. Mm-hmm. So.
2: Okay, good. Yeah.
3: That's wonderful. Mm-hmm. That's a very supportive environment.
2: And
3: that's
2: how much is that payment a month?
3: Which one?
2: The Denali.
10: The Denali is $508.
2: Yep.
3: Wow, really? Okay. I would have guessed double. Mm-hmm. Okay. But just the same. So, yeah, I don't think it's good for them to have that burden, and I know it's not good for you. The car, the car was over. You had a valid need, and you purchased about four times as much car as you should have, or five times as much car as you should have, to cover your dad's need. And then that's when it exposed all this other stuff, because when you put stress on that budget, all the little stupid things are really exposed then. You can kind of get away with those and forget about them until you put stress on it.
2: You know, and I could see how all, you know, it's $21,000 Denali, you know, versus a brand new $90,000, right? So he's probably thinking in his head as he's doing it, oh, this is a good deal. Okay, it's not crazy. Like I can, and then, but here's the problem, are these small, these purchases, small purchases that we make start when we justify them, you put them in the whole picture of your math, and a $500 car payment making, what was it, $3,500 a month?
3: Yeah.
2: That's what he said. Yeah.
3: Yeah. $40,000 a year for a $20,000 car.
2: Eating away. Yep. With another $11,000 car.
3: And another $11,000 car. And credit card debt. Yeah. So that's what you got to do. So hang on, Jay. I'm going to send you a copy of the book, The Total Money Makeover, that shows you exactly how to do the baby steps that we talk about here. And we're also going to sign you up for Every Dollar for our budgeting app. And it'll hold your hand as you walk through this process. But beans and rice, rice and beans. And what'll happen is you'll get a new level of energy when you have a clear path and you can map out, I'm going to knock that debt off, and then I'm going to knock that debt off, and then I'm going to knock that debt off, and then by this date, I'm going to be completely free, mm-hmm. and then I'm going to save my good 3 to 6 months down payment, and, you know, by somewhere in that line, timeline is when you decide you're going to move out on your own, and all of these things come together. And you get out on your own, and you're debt-free, and you got $10,000 in the bank, you're a different guy. It puts you in a whole different world.
2: And what's wild is all that can happen in 18 months.
3: Less
2: being being debt free and saving up $10,000,
3: you're right, mm-hmm. you're right, good point. Yeah, that and only 18 months, and think about where you were 18 months ago, about right here. So nothing changes until something changes. So hang on, we're going to send you a copy of The Total Money Makeover and get you moving here, my man, get you moving. So Rachel, I would say that in 30 years of doing this, that a high percentage, and I'll call it maybe even 90% of the people that are struggling with money issues, they're either struggling with their spouse or they're struggling with some other family members with money. There's a relational component.
2: 9 out of 10.
3: There's a negative relational mm-hmm. component to about 9 out of 10 people that are having money problems. Mm.

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1: 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I'm John Cruz. Governor Abbott ordering Texas universities to keep their tuition rates flat for the upcoming school year. 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
2: The governor told college and university presidents Wednesday to maintain a tuition freeze he put into effect in 2023. The governor said the directive applies to all public universities and colleges in Texas, including community colleges and health institutions. We have more on the story. 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Christian Blood, KTSA News.
1: A Northside man in custody and accused of killing his grandmother at her Chavano Park home Wednesday. Bexar County deputies responded around 5 p.m. to a call from that woman who said her 27-year-old grandson was having a mental health episode at the home on Longbow Road. Well, they found the woman dead at the scene with trauma to her neck and face. Deputies arrested the grandson on a charge of murder. Sheriff Javier Salazar says the man has a long history of criminal activity. There is a massive bipartisan push to keep AM radio on your dashboard. 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
1: 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Your KTSA Stevens Roofing AccuWeather forecast. A few passing clouds, but sunny today. A high of 89 degrees under light wind. For tonight, clear and 71 for the low. For Friday, sunshine, a high of 90. Looking ahead to the weekend, Saturday, mostly cloudy, but a high of 90. Sunshine Sunday and Monday, highs in the lower 90s. Next chance of rain coming late Monday. Right now, it's 83 at the Pearl, 82 at San Antonio's Severe Weather Station. I'm John Cruz. 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
2: North Carolina. Hi, Kevin. How are you?
6: Doing well. How are you?
2: Better than I deserve. What's up?
6: So my question is, I'm currently living with my girlfriend, and we want to start to look to buy our first house. We're currently renting. I make good money. She has a lot of money that she made throughout college, and her dad is also going to gift us $35,000 for a down payment. We just kind of feel like right now we're wasting money renting, and I know you're totally against doing this before marriage, but it just kind of feels like the smartest option right now.
2: How long have you been living together?
6: We've been living together for 1 year.
2: Why don't you get married?
6: So if it was up to me, I would have got married last year. She is going to be competing in the 2028 Olympics, so we want to make sure that she's ready to go for that. And she has
2: How does marriage negatively affect competing in the Olympics?
6: Just the whole wedding. And planning for all that, she just wants to stay focused on.
2: So the wedding affects it, but not marriage.
6: Yeah.
2: You're willing to buy a house, which is a big deal,
6: but
2: we're not willing to do a wedding.
7: While competing in training.
2: It's too stressful to do a wedding, but it's not too stressful to buy a house. It's inconsistent, illogical.
6: The wedding's going to be a fun big party that we could all enjoy together.
2: You ever bought a house?
6: No.
2: It ain't an easy process. They're going to do a... Yeah, okay. So, Kevin, you guys are going to do what you're going to do. And I'm not sure why you called us, because you knew exactly what we were going to tell you. And it is absolutely relationally, legally, financially stupid to buy a house with someone you're not married to. Her father willing to give her shacked up boyfriend $35,000 and have no protection on where that money's going to go is idiotic. That's just dumb. Okay? No way he should do that. Because here's what can happen, okay? Both your names are on the deeds, and you decide, I'm leaving. Because I don't like Olympians, and I'm going to go do something else with my life. Now, she's got the whole thing, but he can't get his money.

0: her money out of this thing because they can't even find you. These are the calls we get on the show. But that's never going to happen in your case. Yes, it is. Crazy people do crazy stuff all the time. It's how it's why we have a show. And it's compelling radio. You know, it's compelling calls. So please don't do this. So what would I tell you to do if I were your friend? And I am your friend, even though I'm fussing at you. Because I don't want you to do this for your own sake. I don't want you to be one of those callers that has a horrible situation and you have to call me back and try to unweave some barrel of fish hooks you got yourself into. And so what I would do is I would call the preacher and I'd go get married Saturday. And I'd have a party after the Olympics. And then you're legally and relationally and financially on the same page, committed to, then if you want to talk about buying a house, and then if her dad wants to give you all a wedding gift of $35,000 to help you on the down payment, I'm in. Let's talk about whether you're out of debt. Let's talk about whether you have your emergency fund in place. But conceptually, then, I would go ahead. But if you're unwilling to commit to marriage, you should not be buying a home together. These are permanent decisions that are not easily undone.
1: Mm-hmm.
0: So, yeah, period. Period. And it's not, the data tells us that your likelihood of having one-fourth of the net worth that you have, that your friends that are married have when you're 35. 35-year-old men that are married have four times the net worth of 35-year-old men that are shacked up. That's the data. And that's where this is going, because if there's always an excuse, there's always an excuse, but we're going to go ahead and buy a house. Now, I think you're probably going to buy the house. I don't think you're going to listen to the dadgum thing I said. But I wish you would reconsider. And I wish you'd play this back for her dad where I called him an idiot, because this is just dumb. He's trying to do a nice thing for his daughter, and he thinks you're a good guy.
2: Sure.
0: And he's trying to be a good dude, and he hasn't thought through the unintended consequences of this, which is this crap only works when everything goes right. If anything goes wrong, she's screwed in this scenario. And she don't want to be in that. And you want to love her better than that. So we're going to see the preacher Saturday. Saturday.
2: Saturday.
0: This
2: That's
0: Saturday.
2: Your Southern
0: this
2: Uncle
0: Saturday.
2: Kevin. That's your Uncle Dave coming
0: That's
2: out.
0: Your Uncle Dave loving you. Because I don't want to talk to you when you're 30 and you've had all this struggle in your life because you've got things out of order.
2: Yeah.
0: And it screws up everything. And the number of people we call that we get in here in your situation, and you knew this before you called me. So you walked into the bear's den and said, hey, bear, will you eat? Yes, we will. So we love you so much. We're always going to tell you the truth and forcefully to try to get you to do it. So I want you to win, honey. And, man, obviously the girl's a great girl. I mean, I'm an Olympic champion. Wow. And you get to compete in the Olympics. You got some serious stuff going on. That's neat. So this is a great find. You probably ought to, like, make sure this gets wrapped up before she slips away.
2: I was going to say, or she goes to
0: close
2: the Olympics
0: the deal,
2: and sees
0: man.
2: A Olympic
0: yeah.
2: man. Not that you aren't, Kevin, but
0: yeah. She said she's the one wanting to put it off, but she's tying it to the wedding and the stress of doing the wedding.
2: Yeah.
0: But buying a home is stressful. Selecting a home is stressful,
2: too. The quality of your life, the quality of your relationships, when you have commitment together,
0: yep.
2: when you know it's going to happen anyways, yep. and you start creating a life together, there starts to be balance, give and take, you know, all of it. It just, there is, like, there's so much data coming out that it is. There is an advantage to it, to being married. And you add the finances on top and doing something like purchasing a home together.
0: I mean, by the time you get to 50 years old, folks, the numbers are staggering. You ladies, you have 14 times less net worth when you're 50 years old if you've shacked up. Than a married friend of yours. 14 times less money. That's the reality. Men is 5 times less money at 50 years old. Married men long-term live 7 or 8 years longer than unmarried men. Now, John Deloney and I were discussing that piece of research. He's convinced it's because our wives keep us from doing stupid things
2: yes.
0: that kill us.
2: Yes. Yes.
0: Are you going to eat that?
2: We are the logical people.
0: Are you going to eat that? Are you going to wear that?
2: Damn.

0: David.
1: Yeah. Passive aggressive questions David. Coming from a Southern Belle. There you go. But yeah. Yeah. But I'm convinced this is real.
0: Well, and
1: ladies live longer too. You have a 20% higher possibility of surviving a cancer diagnosis if you're married.
0: And the stats on what is it? Is it fulfillment or happiness within the marriage?
1: Yes, happiness.
0: Before living together, before marriage even.
1: Yep.
0: So the whole generation shift has been we live together first, and actually the data is coming out against that.
1: On a happiness.
0: Versus like playing house together, like we are married and we're not, because from the psychological perspective of the deep commitment that you have for protection.
1: And that's Arthur Brooks'
0: and all
1: happiness,
0: of that.
1: The happiness
0: yes, all of that.
1: Yeah.
0: I mean, yes, it is all wrapped in together. And again, it's not what the culture's doing. I know it's not the norm, but that's what's coming out. So
1: here's a good idea, too. More people live together now that aren't married than live together that aren't married in America for the first time ever. That happened about 10 years ago. The shift is. So more people are shacking up. So I'm pissing a whole bunch of you off right now. But the more people are shacking up than are married today. But here's the thing you got to keep in mind, okay? Divorce rate's at an all-time high. And if that's the case, then the splits that aren't divorced are at an all-time high. We know those things are there. So what you got to figure out is, what do most people do in a world where very few people are successful at any area of their lives? And figure out what normal is and run from normal. Normal sucks. You don't want to be normal.

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0: Guys, I wish we could get to every single call. 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And we can't because the lines are full right now, and they pretty much stay that way. You can get in if you try, but if you can't, let me give you another idea. 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So 3-4 years worth of phone calls from this show dumped into it. The books we've written dumped into it. The articles that are all over the Ramsey Solutions website dumped into it. So if you want a Ramsey answer to your question, that's the only thing that's in this. There's no other answers in it, which means the answers are all right.
8: 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Like it's amazing.
0: Yeah, this is I'm real proud of our tech team building this out. 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So you get an answer the same way you'd get right here on the show. 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It's called Ask Ramsey. It's completely free. 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Or if you're on a YouTuber, you're podcasting, just click the link in the description. It'll take you right there. Jennifer's in Daytona. Hi, Jennifer. How are you?
9: I would like to say it's better than I deserve.
0: Cool.
9: But that's your line.
0: Right on brand. How can we help?
9: Okay, so long story short, I'm trying to figure out if we should refinance my private student loan. So me and my husband kind of discovered you and your whole program and baby steps and all that about a year and a half ago.
0: Mm-hmm.
9: And so I'm a full-time teacher, so I teach in high school.
0: Mm-hmm.
9: So it's 40 hours, but 40 hours means 50. And then I started working in a restaurant, and then I started a baking business so I could spend more time with my daughter and make an income. And then from that, my baking stuff, I started putting on a wedding show, which is making a lot more money, which is great. But because I made all this income, more income, my husband works about 50, 60 hours too. So probably more 60. Because I made this more income, now my government student loans are going up about $700 a month. And I'm starting to have some weird health issues. So where, like, there's a new medication that I want me to try. My insurance that I pay $1,200 a month for is denying the coverage of that medication. So I might have to start paying it. I just changed my entire diet to see if that helps versus paying for this medication, which is like $500 a month, they said.
0: Yeah.
9: So I've changed my entire diet so that way I could save the money.
0: Okay. So wait a minute. Anyway. How much student loan debt do you have?
9: So government student loans, I'm in the, and I know you're gonna roll your eyes on this one, but I'm in that, like,
0: what is the balance?
9: Know, the public service.
0: What's the balance on your government student loans?
9: So the government student loans is about $80,000.
0: Okay, and the balance on your private student loans?
9: About $17,000.
0: Okay, good news. All right, good. So $100,000 gets you out of student loan debt. How much other mm-hmm. debt do you guys have, not counting
9: That's
0: your
9: it.
0: House?
9: We paid everything off. We paid everything
0: so
9: off.
0: So you're debt-free. And what mm-hmm. is your household income with all this activity? You guys are working like horses, man.
9: Oh, you have no idea. I'm so tired. and my kids kind of miss me, but I'm like, it'll be fine. We'll make it work. so it's probably around 130, give or take.
0: Okay. First rule is we need to find out exactly what our income is, and we need to have a detailed plan of where every dollar of that income is going on the Every Dollar Budgeting app, okay?
9: Okay.
0: And that will make you feel like you got a raise. Because part of this chaos that is your life right now is the finances are very disorganized, and they're kind of floating around as separate numbers in your head instead of sitting in a line.
9: Yeah, it's
0: and that
9: it's
0: adds because
9: we
0: that
9: don't,
0: adds stress.
9: We don't have like we don't have a set like paycheck. So because I mean, my husband obviously depends on his hours too, and the extra shifts I can pick up at a restaurant and
0: mm-hmm.
9: things like that.
0: I understand.
9: So like my salary. You,
0: you've
9: same,
0: got all these wonderful things going on that are side hustles,
9: yeah.
0: But
9: so
0: we
9: do
0: still
9: do
0: need a detailed game plan of exactly
9: yeah.
0: where every dollar comes in as it comes in. Sometimes it's going to be more, sometimes it's going to be less, but we need a detailed game plan, and you and him need to be agreed. I'm telling you, your stress level will go down, your fatigue level will go down, because you don't mind working if you can see the traction, if you can see the progression. Like, if you look up and you go, we just paid off $20,000 in student loan debt, and our private student loans are gone. See, then I'm not as tired.
8: And you've been on this for a year mm-hmm. and a half, Jennifer, you said. How much debt have you guys paid off so far?
9: Almost $100,000.
0: So, okay. So, like,
9: yeah,
0: in a year,
9: yeah.
0: in another year, you'd be debt-free.
9: I'm kind of hoping so.
0: No. That's a math thing. It's not a hope thing.
9: Yeah?
0: Even if you already paid off 100 in a year, you could pay off 100 in another
8: months,
0: year.
8: 18 months. A year and a half.
0: Okay.
8: They make 130. They have $100,000.
9: Yeah.
8: So.
0: Well, yeah.
8: So, it'll be a year and a half. But, yeah. Jennifer, to the point that you can still budget with an inconsistent income. You guys just every month kind of guess and just say, okay, here's what we think we're going to make. And when the 15th hits and it's a little bit less, you just lower that income, which means you already have planned out which categories you're going to lower or what's going to be cut out of the budget for the remaining part of the month. So
0: we're not putting as much on the student loan is all it is.
8: Fair. Yeah.
0: All you're going to be doing is putting everything on the student loan, and how much you make up or down is going to be more on the student loan or less on the student loan that month. That's mm-hmm. all it is. That's the only variable in this.
8: But it helps you stay within the margin of your food budget, your out to eat, All the extra stuff that just ends up kind of slipping away that can add up to a couple hundred bucks a month, which makes a dent in this debt over, you know what I mean, over a period of time.
9: Okay.
8: But it is that kind of strict budget. But you guys have been doing it. I mean,
0: so you're
8: y'all
0: paying,
8: done a great job.
0: If you only have the student loans debts mm-hmm. left and we're on an 18-month schedule to pay them off, you're paying way more than minimums anyway. So whoop-de-doop-de,
9: yeah.
0: It went up.
8: Is it on? You said something, Jennifer, as you were saying the 80,000, and you're like, you're going to hate this, but you're on the.
0: She's on the income repayment.
9: Yeah, and they said like after 10 years, I'm on like year 7 of it. But
0: no,
9: after
0: you're not.
9: 10 years,
0: I wouldn't
9: away.
0: Do that. I would just get it paid off. Let's just okay. get it paid off. Yeah, because you can't count on them. They lie. It's mm-hmm. it's the federal government, and like 1.7% of the people that do the 10-year one repayment plan so far have actually gotten forgiveness. It's
9: oh,
0: nobody
9: wow.
0: gets it because it's so screwed up and bureaucratic and messed up that I'm gonna be the one. Yeah, you're not. Don't do it. Just get it paid off. You're working like crazy people. Because think about where you'll be 2 years from today when you don't have a payment in the world except your house. Wow.
9: That would be so nice.
0: I'm telling you, all this other medical stuff you're facing will be affected by your stress level. And your anxiety level, and when there's all this chaos and lack of organization, and when the weight of the $100,000 is not there anymore, all of that's going to affect. It does affect health. It does with everyone, by the way. So,
8: and well done, you guys. Though I mean,
0: yeah, you're doing.
8: You're killing it.
0: You're doing real.
8: And
0: good.
8: In our millionaire study, teachers are on the list of the five careers.
0: Yeah.
8: Of Baby Steps Millionaires, Jennifer. So you guys are in. Great professions. You have got a great head on your shoulder. Just dial in the budget, and I promise you'll be finding some more cash when you do that.
0: Yeah. Wow. That's powerful. And she's not lacking in energy.
8: No.
0: She can work.
8: She's got a lot of energy, Jennifer.
0: She's highly caffeinated. Yeah. Well done.
8: Keep at it, Jennifer. We
0: yeah,
8: need that
0: me
8: good
0: too.
8: Spirit.
0: Me too. I like it. I like it. I like her. She's neat. So way to go, kiddo. Push on through and get this stuff out of your life. But the best way to do it, the most efficient use of money, is a detailed plan. And one of the things, folks, if you think about it this way, if you worked for a company called You Incorporated and your job at You Incorporated was to manage money for You Incorporated and you manage money for You Incorporated the way you manage money for you now, would you fire you? And if the answer is yes, then probably you ought to change something. And don't be sitting around shocked that you're broke if you're doing a bad job handling the money. And so... You know, like I've got 14 profit centers here at Ramsey. I just met with one of them a while ago for an hour and a half going over their detailed budget. And the vice president of that area is showing me with SmartVestor. We were looking at SmartVestor stuff. And he's showing me exactly what we've got coming in, exactly what we got going out. We're going in over the details. And, you know, believe me, he has a stinking budget. And believe me, it's organized. And believe me, he executes because it's his freaking job. Hello. And get to keep that job is how he does it. Hello. So he's really good at it.

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2: It's 2 o'clock at KTSA, San Antonio. I'm John Cruz. Stocks are mixed at this hour. The Dow is down 37 points. The NASDAQ up 235. The S&P up 42. The U.S. and Iran reportedly reaching a deal to extend the ceasefire. Though the deal still needs to be signed by President Trump, Axios says the two countries have reached the agreement on a 60-day memorandum of understanding. This would represent a significant change after talks appeared to stall, with the two countries recently launching new strikes. Bexar County residents reportedly will not be hit with a property tax hike to iron out the county's budget difficulties. County Manager David Smith told the Metro SA Chamber on Wednesday he doesn't want to propose the first property tax increase in 30 years. Now, Smith does expect this year to see a drop in property tax revenue, which the county counts on. Bexar County Judge Peter Sakai said the only thing to be done is budget cuts in the form of reduced services. A federal judge says President Trump can move ahead with an executive order limiting mail-in voting.
3: He signed the order back in March, calling for a list of confirmed U.S. citizens eligible to vote in each state. It requires the U.S. Postal Service to only deliver ballots to voters approved in each state. Democrats filed for an injunction blocking the measure, saying it could disenfranchise millions of voters. But the judge rejected the request because the executive order had not yet been implemented. Christian Blood, KTSA News.
2: And it's win or go home. Pivotal game 6 tonight for the Spurs, facing off against the Thunder in the Western Conference Finals. Tip off at 7:30 at the Frost. Your KTSA, Stevens Roofing, AccuWeather forecast. A few clouds, but mainly sunny today. A high of 89 degrees. For tonight, clear and 71 overnight. 68 for the Hill Country. For Friday, sunshine, a high of 90. Looking ahead to the weekend, Saturday mostly cloudy, but a high of 90. Sunshine Sunday and Monday, highs in the lower 90s. Next chance of rain coming late Monday. It's 87 at the Alamo Dome, 85 at San Antonio's Severe Weather Station. I'm John Cruz. 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

0: 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Emily is in Raleigh, North Carolina. Hi, Emily. How are you?
1: Hey, Dave. Hey, Rachel. I'm doing good. How are you guys?
0: Better than we deserve. What's up?
1: My question for you is, I've been with my boyfriend for 4 years now, and we're at a fork in the road where we had a conversation yesterday, and he gave me a list of things I need to work on to earn an engagement. Should I leave?
2: What? Wow.
1: I know the answer.
2: Wait, what?
0: Wow. How old are you?
1: I'm 31. He's 38. We've both been married.
2: Can I ask not to be like overly vulnerable, Emily, but like what's on the list?
1: Two things. I struggle with change and adversity.
0: You struggle with change and you struggle with adversity.
1: With dealing with adversity.
0: And you have to fix both of those to earn his hand.
1: It's not something he wants to come home to every day for the rest of his life.
2: What?
0: Wow. That.
2: Do you feel like you have that attitude while y'all are dating? Like, has there been conversations and he's like, you see the glass half empty, I need someone with the glass half full? Like, what have the conversations been before this list was created?
1: I asked a question back. Have you always felt this way? He said, no, it's just been this last year. And I asked him, well, we've gone through a lot of challenges and adversity this last year. It's probably been the most challenging year we've had.
0: Of adversity did you face that you weren't good at?
2: According to him.
1: I have changed my career and I've moved out of state 3 times in the last year to stay in this relationship, and I'm being asked to do it again, and I don't want to do it without a commitment.
0: And the adversity is you've had all of these moves and you're sick of it. And that means according to him, you're not good at adversity.
1: Yeah. And my response is if things can stabilize for more than 1 year, then I'll be able to be content again.
0: Why does he move every year?
1: We're ambitious people, promotions. We decided to open a franchise, which is why we moved, and it didn't work out. So there's been some financial hardship along the way that has caused more stress. So that's essentially what's been the most recent adversity we've gone through, and we're about to go through it again. So I'm a little nervous I feel like I have to watch myself if I decide to move forward again.
0: Sharon and I moved out of a home that we had for 15 years that we built, custom-made, beautiful home. And in 21, when people were paying more for properties than they should have, someone paid us more for that than they should have. And so we sold it, and we were homeless, and we went and bought a house, and we moved. Those were decisions we made together. And there was always stress associated with a move, but I don't think either one of us would call that adversity. That was, we decided to change our location together, and together we changed our location, and whatever drama there was outside of our house. That was she and I facing that drama, not like I'm weak and I can't handle the change and you're strong and you can. We didn't have that discussion because we both decided and did it together. So I'm a little bit confused coming from that point of view as to how moving is actually adversity.
2: Well, she said she followed him around. She had to move 3 different times to stay in the relationship. So he's asking her to move with him. And she's like, I don't want to move again.
0: I got that part, but I don't even think I think adversity is the wrong word.
2: Okay, it could be the wrong word, but I think it's stressful. I think her following him and then having to quote unquote put on a brave face, and you can't even authentically be yourself when you are stressed.
0: Adversity is
2: having to move.
0: You have a cancer diagnosis. Adversity is someone in your family has a sickness or an illness. Adversity is you got fired from a job that was not your decision.
2: Well, their franchise failed.
0: That's a failed business is an adversity. Mm-hmm. But moving cities to take a better job and choosing to do that with your boyfriend is not adversity. It is change. It's dramatic change. So,
2: and you could hate that, though.
0: Yeah, and I'm good with you hating it. I'm just curious. It's just a curious word choice for me.
2: That on his part.
0: Yeah. Or on yours to adopt it, either one. But the interesting. Interesting.
1: Yeah.
0: So I think this doesn't come down to your deficit and he's got it all together. I think it comes down to you're sick of following this guy around.
2: Yep.
1: I don't get anything out of it.
0: And he knows it. And he knows it. He knows you're sick of it. And he wants you to not be sick of it. And you're sick of it.
1: I feel like it's a too bad, so sad, oh well kind of response.
0: Yeah.
1: Just a fork in the road in my life.
0: I'm honestly
1: listening to you guys every day. And
2: that's heartbreaking, Emily.
0: I'm sorry.
2: I mean, you've been with him for 4 years, right?
0: But I think that's hard. The truth is, just listening to you, you're not an immature little girl. You're a grown woman that's got strong intellect and you're articulate. And so I think when he said this, you've already made up your mind. You just wanted to hear us say it too, that it's weird. So I'll say it's weird. That's a weird request. If you had a daughter and her 18-year-old boyfriend said, you have to do these three things to get married to me, you would tell your daughter, run.
2: I'd be like, here's my list for you, Chad. You need to change these
0: Head
2: things,
0: out the
2: too,
0: door, Bubba.
2: Chad. Let's change your commitment issues, Chad.
0: Yeah.
2: Man,
0: I'm
2: sorry,
0: I've been
2: sorry,
0: following
2: Emily.
0: Your butt around, and all you got for return for that's criticism. So, I think you already made your decision before you called us, but it's just you hadn't said it out loud, and now you did.
1: Yeah.
0: I'm sorry.
1: It hurts.
0: Oh,
1: I appreciate it.
0: It hurts.
1: It's just talking to like-minded people, getting their opinion on it.
2: Well, and here's the truth, too, Emily. You want a partner, you want a spouse in your life, if you choose to get married to him, that you can come home and be who you need to be at home. And again, I get that, like, some, people complain in marriage, like, so-and-so complains all the time. But there's a level of authenticity of, like, I need to just, like, unload right now. Like, I'm so stressed, and I need you to partner with me in that and hear that in me and empathize and ask questions, be curious, like do this life with me, not that I have to image manage in front of my spouse. Do you know what I mean? Like that's going to be an exhausting life.
0: Yeah, I have to do this to earn.
2: Yes.
0: This is a conditional love versus unconditional love.
2: Yeah.
0: And
2: we're getting
0: that
2: your
0: hurts.
2: Side of the story. And I'll say more and more now, we get DMs from the person on the other side of the story. You know what I mean? And you hear, so
0: but let me tell you, you can DM if you want to DM, but you did leave your girlfriend of 4 years who followed you in three different cities feeling this way.
2: Even if you didn't
0: say it that way, you left her feeling like you said it that way. So you still screwed up.
2: Emily, I'm sorry.
0: Yeah. Sorry. That's awful. People do like change, by the way. When it's changed for the better, they love it. You ever bought a new car? It's exciting and fun. It's change.

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1: What's up, guys? 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
0: 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Thomas is in Phoenix. Hi, Thomas. How are you?
10: Hi, Lisa. Hi, Dave. I'm doing well.
0: Good. How can we help?
10: So I have just finished Baby Step 2, and I'm 52 years old. And so I'm doing steps 3 and 4 right now. And I just wanted some guidance on whether I should focus more on investing or paying down my mortgage once I get 3 accomplished.
0: Okay.
10: And I got numbers.
0: All right, cool. We teach to do baby steps 1 through 3, which is $1,000 saved, then out of debt, everything but the house. And then 3 is a fully funded emergency fund with great focused intensity. One of those things at a time until it's accomplished. So you should not be doing anything on 4 until 3 is done. And you probably can do that in just a month or two. So, or maybe 10 minutes, I don't know. But call baby step 3 completed. Then we change from scorched earth intensity, like running for your life intensity, to intentional. And we relax just a little bit, okay? And this is when you could upgrade a car or do some other, you know, go on a trip or something like that. But until then, till you get past baby step 3, you don't need to be eating out. You don't need to be buying cars. You don't need to be doing nothing, okay? So once you're there, then baby steps 4, 5, and 6 we do simultaneously, which is kind of what you're trying to do right now on 3 and 4. And that's 15% of your household income going into retirement. And if you have kids' college to deal with, that's baby step 5. And then
10: married, no kids.
0: Okay. Then any other money beyond 15% of your income being saved would go on the house mortgage. And so we're running baby steps 4 and 6 simultaneously, but it's very simple. You put 15% away, and every other dollar you can find that you don't need to use to have a good life, you can throw at the debt. And what typically happens is people are paying off their homes using that system in between 7 and 10 years. So let's look at your numbers. What's your household income?
10: So I'm a Fed, and I make $55,471 a year, and I have a VA compensation, which is $21,701 a year.
0: Okay, so you have $76,000 income. Thank you for your service. And and you owe what on your home?
10: $191,000.
0: And you said you're 55 years old?
10: 52.
0: Oh, 52 years old. That's right. Okay. All right. So, cool. So what we would prescribe is you get your emergency fund finished, and then you're putting 15% of your income away. It's about $10,000 a year, about $800 a month. And if you're working for the Fed, you could put it in the Thrift Savings Plan, the TSP, or you could use just a Roth IRA and good mutual funds, and that'll take care of a bunch of it. You put $8,000 in that, and that's what I would
10: do. TSP has Roth now. So,
0: yeah, but they also don't have as good options as the open market does for mutual funds. The best option in the TSP by far is the C plan. It's the only thing that even mimics the market, and it's about like an S&P 500. So it's a good investment. It's not a bad investment. And so if you need to do some in the TSP, what I would do is put $8,000 into a Roth, getting with a SmartVestor Pro, and put $2,000 into the TSP. And then beyond that, if I can find any money in the budget, I'm going to start throwing it at the house.
1: Do you have any money right now, Thomas, saved?
10: In retirement? For retirement? Mm-hmm. I got 26 in the TSP, 26,000.
1: 26,000, okay.
10: The caveat is there's an investment packet that is being handled, and it was my dad's, and he made my stepmom the beneficiary. She doesn't touch it. She doesn't need it. And she's like, this is yours when I die.
0: That's
10: I have
0: good
10: no
0: news.
10: Idea how much it is.
1: You don't know how much it is?
0: Yeah. So I
10: feel comfortable asking.
0: I would plan like that doesn't exist.
1: Yeah. So if you if you did the numbers, I just typed in the calculator real quick, Thomas, with your 26,000 that you have, and you put $800 away between now and 67, you'll have $565,000.
0: And you've got your military retirement of 21,000.
1: Yep.
10: Yeah, I came up with the same numbers when I used your calculator, which doesn't include the Fed contribution. So.
0: Right.
1: So good.
0: Right.
1: And whatever's going to happen.
0: Oh, wait a minute. Fed's contributing to your TSP?
10: 5%.
0: Is that a match?
10: Yeah.
0: Okay.
10: Yeah.
0: Well, you put 5% in the match then, for sure. And the other 10% you could put in a Roth IRA. So match in the C plan, TSP, Roth, and then Roth and a good growth stock mutual funds. And with your SmartVestor Pro that you can contact at RamseySolutions.com, And yeah, you're going to have $500,000 to $1 million, you know, by the time you need some money. And you're doing really good. I'm
1: well
0: glad.
1: Well done, Thomas. Well
0: I'm
1: done.
0: Glad. And you got $21,000 a year coming in as long as you're alive, military retirement, which is excellent. So very cool. And the house will get paid for using this system. And but no, I would not put more or less in retirement. I would work
1: until
0: that exact plan.
1: Off, yeah.
0: That exact plan.
1: And then bump it up once the house is paid off, throw in more at investments, and you can have more there at retirement. So well done, Thomas. Which is so encouraging to do all of this in your early 50s. Like, he's jumping on the plan now, you know, on baby step three, starting retirement. I mean, it can be done.
0: Yeah.
1: It's great.
0: Ever since we started doing this, we've had people in their 50s and 60s and 70s ask, you know, is it too late? Well, not if you're breathing. You still got a shot, you know? So, you know, just keep sucking wind and working on it, right? It's not too late. That's the idea. So, you can do a lot of stuff in a few years, but is it easier if you start earlier? Yeah. For you 21-year-olds, $100 a month and you're a millionaire in no time, man. I mean, just shut up. Hello. That's way different than saving $800 a month to end up with $500,000.
1: That's right.
0: You know, so yeah, get that compound interest, the eighth wonder of the world, according to Einstein, working in your favor, right? And it is, if you run compound interest numbers, it blow your freaking mind how powerful that is. All right, Ted is with us in Nashville. Hi, Ted. How are you?
11: Howdy. I'm well. How are you guys doing?
0: Better than we deserve. What's up?
11: Wonderful. My wife's 31. I'm 36. We're on 4, 5, and 6. We owe about $328,000 on a house that's worth about $550,000. We have about $300,000 saved currently for retirement.
0: Way to go.
11: And I'm about 6 years away from being eligible from collecting my pension and retiring from the military. I'm in the blended retirement system.
0: Ah.
11: And I was reading some of the literature recently, and I hadn't realized that I have an option to take a reduced pension at either a 25% reduction or 50% reduction in exchange for the lump sum.
0: Do it.
11: And I got on Ask Ramsey last night. Yeah, and Ask Ramsey AI was very helpful. I ran a couple of models, and it all looks like a good idea.
0: Yep.
11: I mostly wanted help deciding if I'm missing something, figuring out what exactly I want to do with the lump sum.
0: Nope, you roll the lump sum into an IRA, so there's no taxes on it that way. And you leave it alone, and you let the lump sum grow, because the lump sum will grow and feed you more than the pension would have fed you, because the mutual funds are growing at a greater rate than the pension is.
11: Yeah, it's not even close.
0: Yeah, and when you die, the pension dies with you, and lump sums don't die with you. So you end up with $500,000 or $1 million as a result of this over in your inheritance, versus when you die, your pension just goes poof.
11: Yeah, the model that I ran, I'd be giving up $480,000 of future pension payments, and if I invested, that all would grow to about 3.2 over the same time period. So
0: you did it correctly. That's why we tell you to do it. That's exactly it. No, you didn't miss a thing. That's how smart it is. It's not just a little bit smart. It's like way smart.

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1: Good afternoon from the KTSA Newsroom. I'm John Cruz. A new inflation report says consumer prices at their highest level in nearly 3 years in April. The latest personal consumption expenditures price index, known as the Federal Reserve's preferred inflation gauge, rose last month by an annual rate of 3.8%. That's up from 3.5% in March and 2.8% in February. The U.S. and Iran reportedly reaching a deal to extend the ceasefire. Though the deal still needs to be signed by President Trump, Axios says the two countries have reached the agreement on a 60-day memorandum of understanding. This would represent a significant change after talks appeared to stall, with the two countries recently launching new strikes. Bexar County rolling out the red carpet for HEB's Eastside expansion project. The San Antonio-based grocer plans to invest $700 million into its Foster Road facility. County commissioners voted unanimously on Tuesday to start negotiating a $15 million tax abatement incentive package to help HEB make it happen. The facility would expand to add about 1,200 jobs over the next 10 years. Construction could start and be finished by 2028. The FIFA World Cup match is coming to the U.S., but the attorneys general of New York and New Jersey investigating ticket sales.
2: Officials say recent reports indicate fans may have been misled about the locations of the seats they bought for World Cup matches at MetLife Stadium, alleging FIFA's public statements and ticket releases are contributing to soaring ticket prices. That's why they've subpoenaed FIFA to gather information on its ticketing practices.
1: Correspondent Tammy Trujillo. Your KTSA Stevens Roofing AccuWeather forecast. A few passing clouds, but sunny today. A high of 89 degrees under light wind. For tonight, clear and 71 for the low. For Friday, sunshine, a high of 90. Looking ahead to the weekend, Saturday, mostly cloudy, but a high of 90. Right now, 88 at Woodlawn Lake. It's 88 at San Antonio. Severe Weather Station. I'm John Cruz. 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
5: Ethan is in Atlanta. Hi, Ethan. How are you?
6: Good. How are you?
5: Better than I deserve. How can I help?
6: Hey, so I'm going over my mom's finances with her. She's 55 years old. Has only $19,000 in retirement and a ton of consumer credit debt and a HELOC loan. And I built her a spreadsheet just to get everything out in front of her so that she could see what her finances look like. And I was trying to teach her the debt snowball method. She's got about $200 that she could start throwing at consumer credit debt. But I was wondering if there's a quicker way that we could get her, my little brother and I, we're trying to get her positioned better financially before she kind of hits that retirement age.
5: That's very neat. And she's accepting your coaching. That's interesting.
6: Yeah, hesitantly, but yes.
5: I heard it.
7: Nice, Ethan.
6: Yeah, I'm 27.
5: How old are you?
6: I'm 27. My little brother's 24, and we're just trying to
5: do
6: right
5: for a
6: by
5: living?
6: Our mom and take care of her. I'm a mechanical engineer. I work on elevators.
5: Ah, okay. Mm. All right. So you're a detail guy.
6: Yes,
5: and
6: I love spreadsheets.
5: Yeah, you love spreadsheets. Yeah, I can tell. And you're a good son. You're really helping her. That's awesome. And I appreciate that you're guiding her on that. What is her income?
6: So she makes $20 an hour. So after taxes, her take home is roughly, she nets $2,500, but her monthly gross is $3,400. So about $41,000 a
5: year. What does she do for a living?
6: She's a custodian at... Okay.
5: And where's your dad?
6: Alden County. My dad's kind of out of the picture. He's off doing his own thing.
5: They're divorced?
6: Doesn't really contribute. They are separated, yes. They're divorced.
5: Are they separated or are they divorced?
6: They're divorced.
5: Okay. All right. Because that'll matter in her future. How long have they been split up?
6: I think they're coming up on like 11 years being divorced.
5: Okay, good. All right.
7: So how much credit card debt is there?
6: So minus the HELOC loan, about $16,000.
7: Okay. And is she using credit cards to get by monthly? That $3,400 isn't covering her expenses, or is it just kind of flippant spending that's caused it?
6: It's kind of a messy situation. She right now is living off of just her paycheck. I made sure that she, like when I talked to her, she's just using her debit card to pay off all of her debts.
5: Yeah.
6: So she's not using her credit cards at all.
7: Okay.
6: She's
5: frozen. I was in Palm Beach a while back, where Mar-a-Lago is, among others. And about three doors down from Mar-a-Lago is a property that is probably a couple of hundred million dollars.

0: value. And the lady that lives there was Mary Kay of Mary Kay Cosmetics. She built that house. You've heard of her, I'm sure.
1: Yeah.
0: Okay. She got divorced at 55 years old. And started from nothing and decided, I don't want to be broke anymore. So she started her whole life, her encore, her whole career, everything started at your mom's age. And so
1: that is really encouraging.
0: I want that for your mom. I don't know if I want her to be in a $200 million house next to Mar-a-Lago, but anyway, I want a second chapter.
2: Yeah.
0: Beyond the 11-year ago divorce, beyond being a custodian. Because she didn't sign up for the trip she's on, and I want her to sign up for a new trip. So I'm going to ask her, as her 65-year-old older brother, what she's going to do in her encore career. What's the next chapter of your life look like, honey? What do you want to be when you grow up? Because now at 55, you get a second chance. You've got 40 years, 30 years of income potential. And I don't want you, there's nothing shameful about being a custodian making $20, but part of her problem is she's a custodian making $20, and the life that she's settled in on, she'll still be doing that 25 years from now if she doesn't have some kind of a wake-up call. You follow me?
1: Yes.
0: And that's a bigger concern than a little bit of credit card debt.
1: I agree.
0: So I want to, I'm going to put a bunch of inspirational literature around her. Make sure she has friends that are inspiring her. Charlie Tremendous Jones said 5 years from today, you'll be the same person you are today, except for the books you read and the people you meet. So I want her to meet some new people because you become who you hang around with. I want her to read some new books. I want her to get her nose back in her Bible and her tail end back in church. And I want her to get fired up and wired up about who she's going to be in this next chapter. And I want her making $45 an hour 48 months from today. This is the kind of way I want to think about this for her. I want her to have a better life than she's got lined out right now. Then, obviously, the byproduct of that is it solves your problem that you're facing. Because part of what you're facing is you're taking very little income and trying to squeeze a lot out of it. That's what your spreadsheet told you, right?
1: Yes.
0: Yeah. So part of what you got's a huge income problem. But the reason you have an income problem is you've got a perception problem, and the dreams died on the first go-round, and we need a new set of dreams. So that's, I want Mary Kay's story for her.
1: I want that, too. I was wondering what your thoughts on this were. If she only has about $19,000 in retirement due to the way the company that she's worked for has structured it, it's really messed up. What if she were to take that $19,000 out of the 401k and obviously has to pay taxes on it and just knocks out all of her consumer debt, and then she's left with only the $34,000
0: on the HELOC,
1: having to pay off that HELOC, and then that would make her cash flow about $1,300 a month.
0: Yeah. If we don't do the other thing I was talking about, it won't matter.
1: Right.
0: Because she's going to struggle to make ends meet at $20 an hour. That's below the poverty level. She's going to struggle. Okay?
1: Yeah.
0: And it's going to get harder and harder and harder as she ages because it's, you know, it's hard to be a custodian when you're 70. So, you know, your feet hurt. Hello, your back hurts. Hello.
2: Yeah, and I wonder, you know, even Ken's book, we could give her a copy of that because there's a great
0: finding the work you're wired to do.
2: Yeah, because there's a great assessment in the back just to start jogging her memory of what she enjoys. Right, you find what you're good at, her natural bent that may has been squashed for years. I mean, who knows, right? Yeah. But just to get some ideas.
1: Yeah, the divorce definitely did a number.
0: I
1: bet. On her.
0: Oh, sure.
1: So
0: yes, it steals your
1: I want to encourage her with this because when I showed her the spreadsheet, it deflated every kind of belief she had because she wasn't snowballing. She was paying extra.
0: So I would not cash out the retirement because I don't want you to have to, I don't want her to have to pay the 10% penalty plus her taxes on the retirement. I would stop adding anything to retirement and I would lean in and pick up extra jobs and start taking classes and do whatever we want to do for this next chapter.
2: Mm-hmm.
0: And then clear, you know, begin clearing the debt that way. But if we waved a wand and she had no debt, including her HELOC, and she's at $20 an hour at 55 years old, and she has no hope of that changing much except for a little bit of a cost of living raise every so often, and it goes from $20 to $20.45 or whatever, right? That's not, we're not prescribing a prosperous future with no debt. And so, there, you know, your spreadsheet's not going to get fixed until you put more on the top of it. But yeah, keep working on it and keep encouraging her. But if I were in her shoes, I would spend 80 to 90% of my energy dreaming again and setting up my next career, and 10% of my energy trying to manage the mess that I'm sitting in. And I'm going to work my way out of this manure and go on to the next thing. The best revenge is success. So hang on. We'll send you a copy of Ken's book.

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0: Tess is in Detroit. Hi, Tess. How are you?
6: Hi, I'm well. Thanks for taking my call.
0: Sure. What's up?
6: Well, my husband and I have been mulling around the idea of buying a new car. And we finally decided on one we might like. And separately, we looked it up. We're like, hey, this is pretty good. What will fit us? And then I said, well, let's go buy it because we have cash. We can just buy it. And he said, oh, you know, they have 0% financing. Why wouldn't we do that? And I thought, you know, I listen to the show all the time, but I don't really know. I would say you don't do it because you don't want any debt at all. But,
0: correct.
6: Oh, do you have a why wouldn't you, you know, use their money?
0: Yeah. Well, hypothetically, that would would cause you to have more money or build some wealth because you did that. That would be the hypothetical. In other words, I'm paying no interest and, you know, my investments are paying me. But the truth is what ends up happening is it's not going to be a problem for you. You got plenty of money, I can tell.
6: It would not be a problem.
0: Yeah,
6: but you would lose money.
0: Yeah,
6: by doing that.
0: You don't. You don't, because here's why. Two reasons. Number one, what car is it? What's the car?
6: Well, I don't know if you like it, but we did. It was a...
0: No, what car is it?
6: It's a Hyundai Santa Fe that we rented when we were in California. So we wouldn't have ever looked at that car, but it was a rental, and we're like, wow, this was really nice.
0: It was a rental.
7: They rented one and liked it, and then now they want to buy it.
0: Oh, I see. I see.
6: Oh, it was a rental that made us decide this.
0: I understand. I understand. Yeah, that's happened to me. Okay. And I also decided on some cars I would never buy after I rented them. But but the Jeep Wagoneer and the anyway the yeah, whoo, bad car. I haven't looked at Hyundai's program. But every program I have ever looked at, the only way they give you 0% is if you pay MSRP. You pay full price.
6: Okay,
0: you pay sticker.
6: Yeah,
0: so
6: right.
0: 0% is not really 0%. So I bought a new Raptor Bronco the other day. Okay?
6: Okay.
0: It's a cute car. And I bought that car.
7: That's the adjective you use for your car. I have a cute car.
0: It's cute. It's a cute. I mean, compared to my big truck, it's a cute little car. But the it is brand new. And I called the dealer that I work with on Ford stuff when I'm buying it. Great people. And I just buy it for a few dollars over invoice.
7: But do they do that for everybody?
0: They do that for everybody. Because they get manufacturer rebates and kickbacks and 14 different things, and they make plenty of money on the car at invoice. So $500 over invoice, $1,000 over invoice, that kind of thing is fairly typical on a car like you're talking about, like I'm talking about, okay? And that's a lot less than MSRP, a lot less than is on the sticker. So 0% is not 0%. That's problem number one. Problem number two is I have met... We did detailed research with 10,000 millionaires, and the number of millionaires that we interviewed that told us that they became millionaires because they used 0% financing and you kept their money working for them was precisely zero. None of them do. Millionaires just don't do this. Okay?
6: Right. I agree. I'm on this.
0: Yeah.
6: This is my
0: I don't want a stinking car payment.
6: Rebuttal for him.
0: Even if it's a 0%. I don't want a stinking car payment. And it's that simple. So you win the argument. And it's an interesting discussion, but that's the two reasons. One is you're paying too much for the car, and so it's not really 0% because you really ended up, in a sense, borrowing the money at an interest rate. So, and then the other thing is that real people that have real money don't do this crap. And you've got real money, and that's why you stopped and said, I don't think so, honey.
7: Yeah, and the problem is when you don't have real money and you still go into this, if you miss a payment or something goes off, sometimes they backtrack all the interest and it's an absolute disaster.
0: Yeah, you can really get the terms that you have to abide by to continue to get 0% and to get 0% in the first place are pretty horrendous. So they basically very few people by the time they get through all that at the dealership end up with 0%. And so it's a bit of a bait and switch to get you in the door and get you go, oh, we'll get you in the finance office and then we'll get you a real loan, you know, and that happens a lot because you got to have all kinds. Well, that's it. Don't do it. Michelle's in Sacramento. Hi, Michelle.
8: Hi, how are you?
0: Better than I deserve. What's up?
8: Oh, good. Okay. I just had a quick question about shared bank account. So my husband and I have been married we're going on 8 years. And we have a shared bank account, and then we have a separate one through a failed business attempt, but it was a personal account. And he wants to keep that open and have my paycheck go directly to that. It's kind of, now I got to think about it. We just barely got to baby step three. And we are completely out of debt, and we have our first month's expenses for emergency funds in there saved up, and we're trying to get that moved up. But I just don't feel comfortable keeping that other bank account open. It feels like, just
0: okay. I'm confused. We are working on the baby steps, which indicates that both of you have some exposure to Ramsey, and yet he now has decided he has a better plan, and that's that we don't do anything. We separate everything and act like we're roommates.
8: Yeah, kind of, but he's wanting, he still is giving me access to the family account and the groceries and all of
0: that. Well, that's nice of him.
8: But he wants to, And it's not like he's...
7: Why does he want to do it, Michelle? What's, I don't understand his why. Keep it open and put your income in that. For what, though? Like, to...
8: Oh, so there's... So he has an ex-wife, and he's nervous if something happens there. He wants to make sure that we have separate that doesn't affect the family account.
0: Okay, how can his ex-wife get into the family account? She can't.
8: I'm not sure.
0: No, she can't.
8: I don't know.
0: In California, they don't allow that.
8: That's fair. Yeah. So I don't know if it's him trying to be like, he's trying to think that it's like a safety thing or a backup safety thing or whatnot, but
0: no,
8: he and I have sat down and had a conversation about it. And I said, I'm not comfortable with
0: it. Yeah. Like, I'm not doing it.
8: Yeah. We've already been through 8 years. There's nothing to be insecure about. You know mine, I know yours.
0: Yeah.
8: And we've already gotten out of everything. So.
0: If you're worried about me, we got a different issue, and it's not a separate account. If you're worried about her, you have a different issue, and it's your lack of knowledge of how the legal system works. She's gone. Okay. She's called the ex for a reason. She's a used-to-be.
7: I mean, they've settled everything.
0: She was a starter
7: you
0: wife.
7: You guys have been...
0: She's a starter wife.
7: You guys
0: She's
7: have
0: done.
7: Been married for 8 years, so interesting.
0: Yeah.
8: Yeah, and there's only lasted like maybe two or three, but that's the thing is like we're on the same page with everything else, but it's just for some reason and he wants it to go to like, you know, this is where we pull to go for.
0: Well,
8: like,
0: I mean, when you say no, I'm not going to do that, and I'm not okay with that. What's going to happen?
8: I don't know. I don't think it's anything. I don't know.
7: Because to me,
8: it makes sense to keep it everything in
0: you're
8: the
0: right.
8: same spot.
0: Okay, you're
7: but
0: right.
7: Is
0: He's
7: he
0: wrong.
7: Wanting to have a separate account in general to put all of like you guys together? Like, and he's just saying, "Hey, I want to save your income over here, so when we go on trips or need to buy a car, we pull out of that account." Is that what you were saying?
8: Yeah, that's okay.
7: So I would
8: going.
7: Have
8: that's
7: a okay. So what? So what I would do, Michelle, is I would go get our smart bundle at Fairwinds Credit Union. This is what Winston and I did. You have a checking account in there, and then you can have up to 10 high-yield savings accounts. So we have our emergency fund in one, and then you can open up another one. And, yeah, and if you guys look at the budget and say, hey, we're going to do the budget, and we're going to save...
0: Some amount of money.
7: This amount of money, and maybe it comes out to your paycheck, and that's what you all agree. Let's put my paycheck in this high-yield savings, and that's going to be our big bucket of savings throughout the next couple of years, and we need to pull from it. Yes, that's what Winston and I do. We have a.
0: I know, but you were putting 15% of your income away before that, and you were already you had a house mortgage
7: in the baby steps.
0: That.
7: Yeah, but I'm saying the
0: she's
7: way
0: she's at baby step three.
7: Okay,
0: so you should not be saving money in addition to
7: 15%
0: of your income.
7: Fair. That's fair.
0: Except for miscellaneous living expenses.
7: But I am saying a different account that you guys put the amount of money maybe that goes to your paycheck. To be saving in general later on in the baby steps, that's fine to have another account to do that.
0: But both your names are on it,
7: well, sure.
0: And the amount that's going into it happens to be some amount.
7: That's right, that's right.
0: But it doesn't need to be, we need to hide your check over here in a failed business checking account. Yuck.
7: No, I'm trying to paint another picture for you, Michelle.
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9: It's 3 o'clock at KTSA San Antonio. I'm Stacey Keene. A San Antonio man has been arrested for making threats to kill Turning Point CEO Erica Kirk. The widow of the former Turning Point CEO, Charlie Kirk, is the featured speaker at Turning Point USA's Women's Leadership Summit, which will be held in San Antonio next week. KSAT 12 News reports 26-year-old Jacob Winsky is facing charges of making terroristic threats, causing public fear after he posted threats online to harm her. A federal judge says President Donald Trump can move ahead with an executive order that limits mail-in voting. KTSA's Christian Blood has the details.
10: He signed the order back in March, calling for a list of confirmed U.S. citizens eligible to vote in each state. It requires the U.S. Postal Service to only deliver ballots to voters approved in each state. Democrats filed for an injunction blocking the measure, saying it could disenfranchise millions of voters. But the judge rejected the request because the executive order had not yet been implemented. Christian Blood, KTSA News.
9: Bexar County residents reportedly won't be hit with a property tax hike to iron out the county's budget difficulties. County Manager David Smith told the Metro San Antonio Chamber that he doesn't want to propose the first property tax increase in 30 years. Smith said he expects this year to see a drop in property tax revenue, which the county depends on. He forecasts a budget deficit by fiscal year 2028-2029. Bexar County Judge Peter Sakai says the only thing to be done is budget cuts in the form of reduced services. City leaders are assuring Houstonians that there's no threat of an Ebola outbreak in the area. There's been some public concern after Bush Intercontinental Airport was federally designated as one of three U.S. entry points for travelers arriving from Central Africa. That's the site of the latest Ebola outbreak. Health Director Dr. Teresa Tran says the risk to Houstonians is low. The soccer team of the Democratic Republic of Congo will be in Houston this summer for the FIFA World Cup. KTSA News Time is 3:02. It's time for KTSA Sports. Here's Joe Reinagle.
11: Well, for the first time in these playoffs, the Spurs are facing elimination. They're in a must-win situation, returning home to the Frost Bank Center tonight for Game 6 of the Western Conference Finals. They trail Oklahoma City 3-2. Tip-off for tonight's game is set for 7:30. Will be televised on NBC and streaming on Peacock. Well, the Dallas Cowboys have placed veteran wide receiver Paris Campbell on the reserve retired list. He is 28 years old, former Ohio State standout, was a second-round pick by the Indianapolis Colts in 2019. He also spent time with the Eagles and the Giants, winning a Super Bowl in Philadelphia. I'm Joe Reinagle for 94.1 San Antonio Sports Star.
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9: KTSA, Stevens Roofing, AccuWeather forecast, partly sunny, humid, hot, and a high of 93 today. Tonight, partly cloudy, 69. Tomorrow, we'll see partly sunny skies and 92. Right now, we've got sunshine, 90 degrees at San Antonio Severe Weather Station. I'm Stacey Keene. 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

0: Well, I'll tell you what. We didn't come this far to get eliminated in a Game 6 at home. So let's push this thing to a Game 7, even though that means we got to go back to OKC. Or as the refs call it, their home away from home. We'll talk about that. Good afternoon. Welcome to the Jack Show. Jack Riccardi on KTSA. I would like to suggest to the Democrats that they put in a nice fresh toner cartridge and a new ream of paper in the printer, because you have a lot of explaining to do. They have gone off the rails so fast in the last couple of days between Jimmy Meats and Dr. Jill Biden. It isn't even funny. And you know they know they're in trouble when now when, like, Dem senators and reps are being interviewed, they and, of course, the questions are about these things. They fume about how we need to get back to talking about the real issues, which are gasoline prices. Yeah. How about all the years that you guys were hiking gasoline prices and told us to shut up and sit down and not talk about it, and it wasn't a problem and it wasn't really happening and you shouldn't be driving a car anyway? So, yeah, I'm not really buying your sudden discovery of the outrage. Why, it's outrageous, these gas prices. My goodness, man. I don't know where to begin. I'll just begin with Jimmy Meats. The problem with Messiah or messianic politics is the problem with finding good messiahs. There really hasn't been a good one since the original. And so when you make somebody the new hotness, the second coming, the savior of the world, you know, they just went through the heartbreak of Beto rescuing blind squirrels and jumping up on tables and F this and F that. And now here they are with Jimmy Meats. And we're supposed to look past what a freakazoid he is because it's just so important to stop Donald Trump. Honestly, the guy doesn't look like he'd stop Donald Trump if he fell down in front of him. But they made him a rock star. They told us he was extraordinary. And now he's just ordinary. He's just a guy, a state rep, who was very good at playing to very, very pink crowds in Travis County, but doesn't play well statewide or to anybody else. And, of course, they're not admitting this. They're still trying to prop him up and give him every opportunity. They're still looking at him with love and devotion. He's still their, you know, messiah. He's going to be on magazine covers. He's going to be fawned over. But it's just, it's a tired act. We can see how hard you're working. You're not sort of making this look effortless. And then Dr. Jill. Now, I understand she's hawking a new book, which is called something like View from the East Wing or something like that. And that's a double entendre because the First Lady's clerical headquarters is in the East Wing. But also she's taking a dig at the fact that Donald Trump tore the East Wing off the, you know. And, of course, whatever else is in the book, all you've heard about is that she, in the interview on CBS Sunday Morning, which was more like an infomercial for the book, she says this about the June 2024 debate, cut number 10.
1: Were you horrified as you saw it unfold?
2: I wasn't horrified. I was frightened because I had never, ever seen Joe like that before or since. Never.
1: Or since.
2: Yes.
1: Or
2: You've
1: since. You've never seen him like
2: never.
1: That?
2: Never. No.
1: What happened?
2: I don't know what happened. I mean, as I watched it, I thought, oh, my God, he's having a stroke. And it scared me to death.
0: I like how the what happened is sort of like sympathetic. Oh, what happened? Like just two chicks having coffee, you know. How's your husband? I mean, we had seen it before. It's just that some of us were pretending we hadn't seen it before. And then you couldn't pretend anymore. That was the real scandal of the debate, wasn't it? That all of a sudden there was no place to run to, no place to hide. Everybody saw either the actual debate or the myriad viral clips, and it was very quickly over for him. It was the end of his political career. It was the end of his campaign. All these people that had been saying sharpest Biden ever and cogent were like, dump him. They confidently moved over to Kamala Harris, somebody who had provably been a failure as a presidential candidate. But in that moment of panic and delusion, they couldn't see that. Again, messianic thinking, right? This incredible woman of color in a pantsuit has come to save us. And that didn't work at all. So we went from this, cut number 11.
3: What I'm going to do is fix the tax system. For example, we have 1,000 trillionaires in America. I mean, billionaires in America. And what's happening? They're in a situation where they, in fact, pay 8.2% in taxes. If they just paid 24%, 25%, either one of those numbers, I mean, they'd raise $500 billion, I should say, in a 10-year period. We'd be able to wipe out his debt. We'd be able to help make sure that all those things we need to do, child care, elder care, making sure that we continue to strengthen our health care system, making sure that we're able to make every single solitary person eligible for what I've been able to do with the dealing with everything we have to do with, look, if we finally beat Medicare.
4: Thank you, President Biden. President Trump?
5: Well, he's right. He did beat Medicare. He beat it to death, and he's destroying Medicare.
0: You know, one of the things we forget about in that debate was how restrained Donald Trump was. He's not known for his restraint. It's not one of the first words you think of. But you could tell watching him that he was shocked and that he was calculating in his mind that he didn't need to overplay this or overreact to it, that Biden was digging his own hole. And so Trump just let him, which was the right thing to do. But again, we went from that to a lady that giggled for 100 days, blew through $1.7 billion, could not answer the basic questions on The View from sympathetic interviewers, botched the 60 Minutes interview, which is the usual sort of escape pod for the Democrats when they're in trouble. They go on 60 Minutes. Just couldn't do it. Couldn't do any of it. Back to Jill Biden. She says, I thought he was having a stroke. So naturally, I let him finish the debate, accompanied him to a rally after the debate where I told him and everyone else it had gone great. Cut number 16.
6: I can't thank you all enough for staying and for being here and for all your support. Joe, you did such a great job. You answered every question. You knew all the facts.
0: Can you imagine Jackie Kennedy? God rest her soul. But you can't, right? I mean, like, nobody's ever lowered themselves like this. How badly do you want to be in the White House? Good grief. Take the tour like the rest of us. So Jimmy Meets, Dr. Jill, when asked now today, Democratic proxies are saying, oh, we really shouldn't be talking about any of this. These are your people. This is your most recent first lady who's got the new book. This is your marquee midterm candidate, and I think he is the marquee candidate for the Dems now, because I think Graham Plattner has just moved past his expiration date. You know what I mean? I think Graham Plattner's ascendancy is complete. He was the top of the midterm ticket up there in Maine, the oyster farmer, the deep voice. Elizabeth Warren was having the vapors, and then it just became one weird culty, I did say culty, distraction after another. And the party that claims that the central issue of Donald Trump's public life is moral clarity suddenly has no moral clarity. the truth is that I think the Democrats would be in a better place with Graham Platner if, A, they weren't already hating Israel and Jews, and if, B, they were able to and had from the beginning presented him as a redemption story. America loves a redemption story. And I won't spend a lot of time on this. I'll just say it very quickly, but this is what made Oprah so famous. She would put people on her television show, famous people or semi-famous people or non-famous people who had done something that should have been the, you know, end of the road for them, but explain it to me, tell us what you were thinking. And that was the miracle of Oprah's show, is that in the telling of it, in the spilling of it, in the tears, people would look and say, well, maybe he's not so bad. And I think if they had, again, not had a problem with Israel from the get-go and had presented him as, hey, he's a reclamation project, he's a redemption story, but they didn't, and they lied about him, and then they lied about lying about him, and then they pretended they were okay with it, and now they're not okay with it, and that's making Tallarico, by the way, a lot more important to them right now, and you'll see that in the tenor of the national coverage. That's what the Dems are doing. Enough about them. The Republicans. Well, this week, of course, we had the crushing, almost 30-point victory by Ken Paxton over John Cornyn. And not to take anything away from Ken Paxton, but I think that had a lot to do with John Cornyn. That was a rhino message delivered by voters. That was not just a message for John Cornyn, who now is all done. That was a message for the guys that are still there. That was a message for the House and Senate Republican leadership, who at best seem ineffective and at worst seem to be obstacles to what we voted for in 2024. We sent Trump back to the White House historically in 2024, and we knew he would have trouble and obstacles with the Democrats, but I don't know if everybody counted on how recalcitrant and just plain crappy the congressional Republicans have been. And I got to tell you, for me, I don't know how MAGA people are not storming polling places. I know they're not big on voting in the midterms, and the numbers suggest that they only vote when Trump himself is on the ballot, and they vote for him, and then that helps the other down ballot candidates. But when he's not on the ballot, the other candidates in the congressional and state races and stuff suffer. I don't know how that cannot be the case this year, and maybe it won't be based on the runoff verdict rendered on Paxton versus Cornyn. And we see it elsewhere, right? It's not just what happened here this week. We see a lot of feet being held to a lot of fires, right? Indiana, the voters cleaned up in the state Senate because the rhinos refused to redraw the congressional districts. In Louisiana, They threw out Bill Cassidy. He came in third in a field of three. That's bad for an incumbent senator. I think maybe some of these folks are sitting up and paying attention. It doesn't mean they'll start doing the right things, but at least they notice that we've noticed in places all over the country. So it's time to deliver on your 2024 vote. Like, think of it this way. You voted in 2024. And you got the result, if you voted for President Trump, you got the result that you wanted. But now think of it this way, you're not finished. That was an incomplete act. And it will remain an incomplete act, and his will remain an incomplete agenda unless you vote again this fall. The country is really at a crossroads. And what scares me more than predictions and polls is that I see among many on the left a sort of grim, and it is grim, they're very grim, but a very grim, like, focus on their ideology. Like, they are really, they see now the and, you know, the end is in sight, the goal is in sight, that they're enacting socialism on the biggest stage in the biggest city. They are talking openly around the country about stuff that used to only be said in closed-door meetings. The word socialist is being thrown around with the same casualness that you would say somebody had blue eyes. So I think they certainly get the moment. I just hope Republicans and Republican voters get the moment. I'm not a member of either party, but I love this country, and I think it needs balance. It needs to be pulled back from the abyss. I only see one group of people that can do that. But I do think, and I want to see what you think about it, that the vote on Cornyn was not just a rendering of judgment on him, although it was, and not just a rendering of judgment on sort of timidity and, you know, reaching across the aisle and stuff like that. But it was really, I think those voters wanted to say something to John Thune and Mitch McConnell and Mike Johnson and a lot of other people. And I just hope I'm right about that. But more importantly, I hope that they got that. We will talk about what's going on with the New York communist, because this is very interesting how open this is. This is actually a lot more. He's actually being a lot more openly communist than I even thought he would be this quickly anyway. Spencer Pratt's in the news today. The politics of fun. We'll talk about that and a whole lot more. This is The Jack Show live right now on KTSA.
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Welcome to the Jack Show on 550 and 107.1 KTSA. You can join the show at 210-599-5555. The mayor of New York City, Comrade Mamdani, has kicked off a program called Block by Block, which really has an ominous ring to it. It's the plan to fix the affordability crisis. And what they are planning on doing is seizing properties from owners deemed negligent and awarding it, redistributing it, to new owners chosen by the city who are considered responsible stewards. It is the broadest definition. It can include anybody and everybody. It can even include the tenants of those buildings themselves. Through a citywide campaign called Fix the City, boy, George Orwell would have loved this guy. Or hated him. Through a campaign called Fix the City, the mayor says we're focusing on the worst landlords in New York City. Well, by the way, the worst landlords in any city are the city. But back to this plan to take people's stuff and give it to other people. You know, I have to say, they've wasted no time. He got right down to being a communist immediately. I might have thought they would dribble a little and kill a little time and lull people into a false sense of security. There was none of that. And I will say, I think the guy reads the room, because this all kind of times out. There's a lot of abuse of capitalism and abuse of property consolidation, and buildings are owned by blind trusts and not by the guy that lives in the basement. And you have that. You have the economic illiteracy of the moment, which has been carefully cultivated by generations of public education that doesn't teach the basics, nor does it extol capitalism. So capitalism itself is misbehaved. People don't really get an education in it. Prices are high. Desperation is high. And we've already seen other people like Bernie Sanders and AOC kind of pave the way or prove the way that you can draw a pretty good crowd if you just rail about greed and oligarchs and hope that people don't notice that you are also greedy and you are also an oligarch. So the guy that's grabbing up all the buildings and handing them out is an oligarch. That's a kind of dictatorship of whatever you want to call it, a dictatorship of means or a dictatorship of property. And if you think landlords are abusive or neglectful now, imagine how much worse they will be when they have been anointed, awarded the property by their cronies in city government. I mean, this is following the Soviet Union script really fast. I don't think the Soviet Union got this way as fast as New York City is getting this way. On top of that, he wants $100 billion in new taxes. And he wants to build 200,000 new affordable units and spend billions on public housing. And it's funny that at the same time that New York City is talking about this, you've got Spencer Pratt over there in L.A. saying it's not a housing problem, it's a drug problem. And I heard somebody say the other day, and it's a great point, if you put drug addicts in an apartment or a house or a unit, they're still drug addicts. So homelessness and affordability are their own issues. It's not a function of available housing units. And the marketplace would gladly build more affordable housing units
if you lifted the regulatory boot off their neck. There's no shortage of people that want to do that, that see the value in that, that are ready to make that profitable for them. And by the way, to the extent that any of us has a place to live, whatever that place is, that is a function of somebody making a profit. You would not want to live in a world where whether or not you had a roof over your head simply did not matter, could not be monetized, no way to make money off it. You'd be amazed how very uninterested your fellow human beings are in whether you have a roof over your head, unless there is a way to make money. So when Mayor Mamdani threatens to take over property and is actually now starting to do it, and by the way, this goes way beyond the promise he made to just freeze the rent in rent-stabilized apartments or some of the other stuff that he was talking about. In other words, this is somebody who's actually going much further than he said he would go. But when that happens, just know that this is going to be one of those times when the medicine is much worse than the illness. My former hometown, Boston, has a similar crazed socialist mayor. Mayor Wu is now offering, they have this thing coming up. Let me find the flyer here. What did I do with it? Oh, well, I don't have it with me. But they have a thing coming up called a trans support event. And they're giving out free period underwear to trans people. We've skipped right over the whole why is the government giving out underwear question.

0: we'd be a lot closer to Boston and New York if they could get us closer. And then there's this Pratt guy. We got to talk about him, and we will. And we got a lot more to talk about, including what does it mean when people say the politics of joy? Kind of been throwing that term around a little bit. We'll talk about that, too. It's the Jack Show right now on KTSA.
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Us Magazine, which I didn't even know was still in existence, to be honest. Us Magazine did a cover interview with Spencer Pratt that was pretty interesting. I'll give him credit. They asked a lot of good questions, and he gave a lot of good answers.

Let me just share a couple of these with you. I want to make a quick point about him, and then we're going to move on. Have you ever thought about getting into politics before they asked him? Absolutely not. Listen to this. Politics is the quickest way to make people not like you. And I always had more fun trying to be entertaining. No matter what side of politics you're on, you lose 50% of your audience. You know who could also say that? You know who I'm thinking of, right? Before he ran for president, Donald Trump was just a celebrity. I mean, he was a celebrity that often spoke out about public issues, but to my recollection, even when he did, whether he expressed himself about foreign trade or foreign policy or the economy, it didn't seem as though it was, I mean, I didn't see anybody like lying down in the street or boycotting. You have to give up a lot to take this on. But what that says to me is I'm interested in that person now. Because I'm interested in the fact that you still want to do this, even though you're going to lose things we all value. And let's be honest, you can say it doesn't matter to you. I don't care what people think of me, but most of us do want to be liked, loved, whatever. And Spencer Pratt is saying, yeah, you lose half the people the minute you go into politics. Half the people that were in your circle, on your side, in your fan base, what have you. So that makes those kinds of people interesting to me, as opposed to the other extreme, which is people that go into politics and become much richer and much more famous only because, looking at you, Mr. and Mrs. Obama. Then they ask him, you don't have any government experience. Why do you think you can still succeed? This is a question I would love to be asked. I would almost want to run for office just so I could be asked this question, because I love the answer. And he gives the answer I think you would give, I would give. The government experience we're living under is an actual living nightmare. Their experience literally burns down 7,000 houses, burns people alive, gives 70,000 drug addicts needles and pipes, and lets them OD on the street. Anybody that's voting for me already lives under the failures of government experience. That Ronald Reagan could have given that answer 60 years ago. They ask him about it. I don't really know anything about him as a reality star. I got to confess, I had never heard of him, and I never saw him, and I don't watch reality shows. But they ask him about it. I guess he was a kind of villain character on his show. And they ask him about that. Does he have any regrets? He says no. He met his wife through his acting, and he loves her. He says, I would much rather not have been Karen Bass training as a communist in Cuba rather than being a villain on a reality TV show. Yes, Karen Bass was a member of one of Fidel Castro's guerrilla brigades in the early and mid-1970s, and she was in SDS. So, yeah, it's a great answer. I saw a survey. This was the other day, and it was a survey of adults. And it said that 48% of Americans, so half of Americans, are not having any fun. The fun in their lives is lacking, has disappeared. 12% can't recall the last time they had an enjoyable day. Half of us are not having any fun, according to the research done by Talker Research, Inc., on behalf of Dave & Buster's. This was a survey done last month. And then it goes on to break it down. Worries about money, work obligations, family obligations. People say they need more time in the week. I'll tell you where all your time is going. You won't want to hear it. It's going into that little screen. You have the time. You actually have more time than your parents had and your grandparents had. If you think about so many things that used to take, so many of the things we all have to do used to take longer. And if it was simply a question of life getting more efficient and processes getting more efficient and like working smarter, not harder, and all those

0: things, whether it's your work or your home. Like, actually, you would have the same amount or more time, but all of our time is getting sucked into our devices. And you can say, not me, or that's not me, Jack, but then you're probably not somebody that doesn't feel like they have enough time. The people that say that, I believe that's it. I have people ask me sometimes, how do you read all these books? And it's very simple. I take a book where you take a smartphone. And I have a book where you're looking at your screen, I'm looking at the book. And that's it. I'm not reading faster than anybody else. I'm not speed reading. It's just, I have that in all those places. You have the other thing. Anyway, back to the fun part. I didn't mean that to sound braggy. That sounded braggy. I just want you to be happy. That's all. I'm not a life coach, but I'd be fired if I was in the middle of the first season. I would like to point out there's another angle to this we're not having any fun thing. You could call this survey a little fluffy or a little intellectually light. But what if part of the reason people feel like life is not fun is because they are getting, you are getting, I am getting barraged with doom. I don't know if it was like this 50, 60, 75 years ago. Maybe you could tell me. The planet is coming to an end. The oceans are rising. The air is choking us. The food is poison. We're living longer, but catching more of everything. And by the way, we're living longer, but we can't afford to. I think it's ironic that at a time when medicine and science are extending our lives, fewer and fewer of us have any money to live those lives. Like, what's the point of living to 90 if you're out of money at 60? What are we supposed to do with that? Does anybody have an answer for that? Because when people only lived to 63 or 65, they had pensions. They didn't have credit card debt. They didn't buy things on installment. I'm not here to lecture. I have a mortgage too, but I'm just saying, like, when people lived much shorter lives, they also actually were much more liquid. And now, great. We can help you live to 90. Yeah, but I've only got money for like 6 more years. So, no thanks. I'll go ahead and keep, you know, putting real butter on my popcorn or whatever. But I do think we are just barraged with doom. I think the politics of the era is nothing's any good and your country sucks and its history sucks and its legacy and the founding was white guys with slaves. And, you know, we were raised like these were great men. Washington, Madison, Jefferson, Adams, Hamilton. I'm so old, by the way. Hamilton was white when I was a kid. Did you know that? Yes. Anyway, Lincoln later on, and, you know, the greats of American history, the pantheon that came after the founders, we thought they were great. Today, stripping their names, knocking down their statues, President's Day. So maybe people aren't having fun because there seems to be a lot of energy devoted to making sure you're not having fun. And then anything in your life that represents a comfort or a recreation or an advance, there's always some politician with a sniper's rifle waiting to take that out. Central air conditioning? Nope. Beef? Nope. I mean, it just goes on and on, right? It's comical in a way. It feels like some kind of Mel Brooks script, but it's just relentless. Maybe instead of wondering about the 48% of Americans who say that their lives are lacking in fun, we should be wondering what's going on with the 52%. Like, what are they not following the news? Can we figure out what's going on with them? Are they all on something or what? I'm kidding, but I mean, it's a miracle in a way that it's only 48%. And again, I think you have to look. We all have some responsibility for ourselves and should take it first and foremost, but I think you cannot ignore the water we're swimming in, which is just constantly having the pollution of negativity dumped into it. And I don't know what you can really do about that. Try not to breathe any of it in. What do you think about why half of people in a survey say there's no fun? They're not having any fun. 210-599-5555. Big question. I know, we ask big questions. It's not like other shows. We ask big questions. But we'll talk about that. You can join the show. You can also comment on Facebook. It's Jack Riccardi Show, X, Jack Riccardi 2 on KTSA.
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2: 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The DOJ has launched a criminal investigation into Trump accuser E. Jean Carroll. It's win or go home for the Spurs tonight as they host Game 6 against the Thunder for the Western NBA crown.
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0: So was Dave & Buster's, the restaurant game arcade company, that commissioned this survey of 5,000 adults end of April. And it was about joy and fun. And half the people in the survey say their lives are lacking in fun, with 12% saying they can't remember the last time they had any fun. And I was thinking about this, like, this isn't, even the question is not a question we would have ever asked at one time. We're so, like, hyper aware of feelings and examining them. I think it's too much. But anyway, I'm reading through the numbers and the breakdowns, and, you know, you just think about the past versus the present. There's like more, almost anything that could be described as fun, there's more of now than there used to be. And yet we're not having any. And that's, I think, not because it's disappeared, but simply because other things are taking its place. And I do think it's worth asking yourself, am I voting for people? Am I electing people? And I don't just mean in politics, I mean like in your life, are you electing and elevating people that are contributing to that? Probably so. Maybe it's time to just shut off the planet is dying, ice caps are melting, too many people, crowd, just shut them up, shut them off. We were doing so much better before we started listening to them, and they've been wrong about everything. I will talk about that. 210-599-5555. Tell me what you think. And get in on today's River City Oral Surgery JR poll about Game 6. And if I can ask one other thing of you, please, as a favor, go over to KTSA.com, which is a good place for you to go anyway. The poll is there. Our leading stories are there. Commentary, my new book blog is there. And you can also give to Operation Appreciation right now, upper left-hand corner of the home page. Help us help these troops with care packages. It's easy to give. It's easy to be a part of Operation Appreciation. 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
6: It's 4 o'clock at KTSA San Antonio. I'm Stacey Keene. The governor of California says the state will impose a 100% tax on payments from President Donald Trump's so-called anti-weaponization fund. Last week, the Trump administration announced a $1.8 billion fund for victims of alleged political weaponization, including possibly for those who had been charged for the January 6th Capitol riots. California Governor Gavin Newsom called it a slush fund and said anyone from California who receives any of those funds, we want to tax them 100%. The county is rolling out the red carpet for HEB's Eastside expansion project. The San Antonio-based grocery retailer plans to invest $700 million into its Foster Road supply chain campus. County commissioners unanimously voted to start negotiating a $15 million tax package that would help make that happen. More Americans than expected found themselves filing first-time requests for unemployment benefits last week. The Labor Department says it received 215,000 initial filings in the week ending May 23rd. That's about 5,000 more than the previous week's total and higher than analysts predicted. And Governor Abbott is ordering universities in Texas to keep their tuition rates flat for the upcoming school year. KTSA's Christian Blood has the story.
7: The governor told college and university presidents Wednesday to maintain a tuition freeze he put into effect in 2023. The governor said the directive applies to all public universities and colleges in Texas, including community colleges and health institutions. We have more on the story. Front page, KTSA.com. Christian Blood, KTSA News.
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8: Well, for the first time in these playoffs, the Spurs are facing elimination. They're in a must-win situation, returning home to the Frost Bank Center tonight for Game 6 of the Western Conference Finals. They trail Oklahoma City 3-2. Tip-off for tonight's game is set for 7:30. Will be televised on NBC and streaming on Peacock. Well, a group of U.S. senators have introduced new and wide-sweeping legislation that aims to address many current issues in college sports. The bill proposes such things, including a salary cap, transfer limit, limiting eligibility to a max of 5 years, and prohibits schools from poaching a coach from another school during the sports season. I'm Joe Reinagle for 94.1 San Antonio Sports Star.
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12: Hi, good afternoon. Heads up on the northeast side, Loop 410 eastbound at Perrin Vital. There's a stalled vehicle in the right lane. You're jammed up from Harry Wurzbach. I-10 upper level westbound after North Frio. There's construction in two right lanes. You should expect delays. Loop 410 northbound at Houston Street. There's some construction in the left lane. Loop 410 westbound before Somerset. Road work in the left lane slows you down from Palo Alto. I'm Rebecca Parker, KTSA Time Saver Traffic.
6: KTSA Stevens Roofing AccuWeather forecast is partly sunny and humid, hot, and a high of 93. Tonight, partly cloudy, 69. Tomorrow, we'll see partly sunny skies and 92. Right now, it's mostly sunny, 92 degrees at San Antonio's Severe Weather Station. I'm Stacy Keen. 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
0: It's the Jack Show, Jack Riccardi on San Antonio's number one news talk radio station, KTSA. 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Do you remember when Tucker Carlson was the voice of reason and we would play so many excerpts, and we began so many discussions on this show over many years and many time slots with provocative, interesting things that Tucker Carlson had said or observed. And I felt like back in the day, I always wished more people knew or more people heard him. And now I don't recognize 99% of what he's putting out. If this was like a sci-fi movie, he'd be like one of the pod people or something. I don't get it. I don't have a theory about it, and I'm not interested in any theories about it. But he said something the other day that I do want to kind of bring up. He was discussing the indebtedness of America. And said this about paying your credit cards, cut number 14.
13: I think people should stop paying their credit cards. I know no one else agrees with me. And, oh, you have a moral obligation. Really? Well, you have a moral obligation not to send credit card applications to kids in college. So this goes both ways. It's like just blaming the drug addict and never mentioning the dealer. Someone's selling the fentanyl, and that person is on the hook, too. So that's how I feel. So, like, is it a sin to rip off your drug dealer? I guess. It's not one I'm going to judge you for.
14: 100% agree with you there. Yeah. I can't argue that.
0: Oh, that laugh. Ugh. Okay. There's some validity here, right? I mean, it is undeniable that the business model for not just credit cards, but I would say like student loans, and I'll lump all that together for the moment. The business model is amoral at best. And you could use stronger words. We are marketing debt. We are extending credit to people that have not earned it and do not merit it by any objective measure. I'm not trying to be mean, but I mean, I want you to live, but like we're clearly extending. You know this, even if you don't avail yourself of it. Have you ever looked into how big a mortgage you would qualify for compared to the one you might actually obtain or currently have? It's absurd. It's absurd. Now, the first time I bought a house, I was trying to buy a starter house, a modest, you know, young guy. And they were like, well, and I forget what the number was. It was like $750,000 they could loan me. And the house was like $100,000, but I mean, that's the sort of predatory hook 'em while they're young kind of nature. And it extends to, we now have these, what are these 96-month car notes, and credit card solicitations are probably the number one kind of junk mail you get. Student loan debt speaks for itself. It is wrong. And it is predatory in the sense that they're loaning and extending credit to people who can't handle it. So I get the drug dealer analogy. The drug dealer would basically give the drugs away for free if he could build up enough of an addict base to then charge for them. I think that was the plot of a James Bond movie, right? Live and Let Die. That was the plot. Well, we're gonna give out a bunch of drugs and then the whole country will be hooked and then we'll charge them. Mr. Big. But is Tucker Carlson right that the answer to this, the moral answer to this, if not legal answer, the moral answer to this is don't pay your credit card. Stop paying it. Is he right? What do you think? 210-599-5555. I do want to tell you what I think, but I want to see what you think. It's interesting because you expect a quote-unquote conservative, and at least, you know, traditionally, I don't know where he is now, but like traditionally we would have said Tucker Carlson in any iteration prior was a conservative. Conservatives are usually about obligations, keeping your word, upholding institutions, and, you know, we're all kind of the whole, if I don't do what I'm supposed to do, then it hurts you, and if you don't do what you're supposed to do, then it hurts somebody else. It's a very lefty, you know, yogurt and granola argument that you should, well, let's just stop participating. Let's just drop out of the system. But he's not a dummy. He's saying something that he knows will resonate with people. And I noticed that every news organization in America, it seemed, did a story about this comment from Tucker Carlson. So back when he was making really insightful and devastating observations about people like Joe Biden and Hillary Clinton, he couldn't get arrested. But now Newsweek, Time, Washington Post, The Atlantic, everybody's got the story. I don't know if it's The Atlantic, New York Magazine. Everybody's got the story. Tucker Carlson says don't pay your credit cards, that the banks are drug dealers. It's funny how they're suddenly very interested in him, right? He's a beacon in the night. So what do you think about that? And I understand that you may not have credit card debt, and you may not even have credit cards. But you probably have an opinion about them. I don't think I've ever met anybody who didn't. He says it's like blaming the addict and never blaming the dealer. Is it a sin to rip off your drug dealer? I guess, but I'm not going to judge you for it. Credit card debt is very high. And the argument for not doing it or for not paying it is that it would freeze the system. The argument goes that if you stopped, you would stop their bad predatory practices. They would have this road to Damascus moment, and they would stop sending credit card applications to 14-year-olds or whatever it is they're doing. But the other way of looking at this is it's very easy for people like Tucker Carlson to give this advice because he won't be taking it. And the people who might think, well, he's a smart guy and I've trusted him on other things and he's been right about other things, so he's probably right about this, could really get hurt. Those credit card departments, credit card companies have legal departments. And you might start out feeling like a rebel or a, you know, resistance fighter, but when your credit score collapses, your wages get garnished, and you start getting cut off from participation in the entire system, it may not be comforting to know that, well, other people are doing it too, because it will all be on you. And banks get bailed out. That's the other thing. If we don't change the politicians, we're not going to change any of this, because whether it's the car companies, the big banks, whatever, we might, in theory, believe that, well, if they make a mistake and they make a bad judgment, they will pay the price by going out of business, and from the ashes of their destruction will rise new and better and more efficient replacement companies. But the truth is that politicians declare something too big to fail, and they bail it out with our money anyway. So it's almost like you could stop sending in your money directly, but your money will still get sent in by the senators and congressmen that bail out your bank. I have a different take on this. I don't agree with Tucker on this. And I think it's a typically, I recognize the tactic. We're kind of in the same business. It's a way of saying something that gets a lot of clicks and a lot of attention and touches off a lot of discussion, which some of which, you know, he monetizes what he does, and you want to get some attention for that. So I get it. I have a different take. And that is that, yes, they're predatory and ridiculous, but you are also, I don't mean you personally, but you, the people, are ridiculously waif-like and unprepared for those extensions of credit, those come-ons, those letters you get in the mail. If we had an economically literate population, just basically literate, not Warren Buffett, not day traders, not buying, foreign currencies. I'm just talking about the basic level of common sense economic literacy that the average American probably had 50 or 75 years ago. I know I keep throwing out that number. A lot of this would go away. We need to build people who resist instant gratification, who resist buying everything with a credit card, who resist thinking of their credit card as an extension of their checking account. Oh, my checking account's empty. I'll swing over to the credit card. If we did that, I think we could survive what are admittedly not very good practices in banking. What do you think? 210-599-5555. Is he right? Is he wrong? Says, don't pay your credit card. We need to start bringing these companies to their knees. Tom is in Canyon Lake on the Jack Show. Hi, Tom.
15: Hey, Jack. Thanks for taking the call.
0: Sure.
15: I kind of agree with Tucker on this. We have a kind of a problem with a major credit card. They sent us a late charge saying that we didn't pay, and they never bothered to send us a credit statement. They said that a month ago we opted to go on a paperless system. And we did not do that. My wife is very, very knowledgeable on doing this, and they still slapped us with a $30 late charge.
0: Yeah.
15: And I said, oh, no, wait a minute. And this is a credit card that we use for airline miles. And come to find out I've got 170,000 airline miles. I tried to rent a car, and they wouldn't let me use my airline miles through the airline. So this is, yeah, these credit card companies, they could use a little wake-up call.
0: So will you do it? Will you stop paying?
15: Oh, goodness, no. I'll complain about it, but there's got to be something that we can do. You know, maybe don't use a credit card for a month. Just, you know, pay cash. There's a lot of places now that don't take cash.
0: Why just a month? Why don't we just teach people to not live this way, and then these companies would be a lot less important? Like, you know, getting miles, quote unquote, is a huge scam. That's a huge trick. I've done it too. I'm not pointing the finger at you, but I think what we need is for people not to take a break, but to just stop doing this, and these people would not be as important in your lives.
15: Well, that is a point, but it is a convenience. We always pay our bill in full every month because we're old people, so, you know, we don't do the nonsense. But I do think that there's, like you said, okay, use it for when you need it and not for when something that, well, this is fun and I'll do this and I'll pay it out over a monthly bill. And you know, when you're paying 26, 27% interest, that's pretty much an outrage.
0: Yeah. The paperless thing, oh man, I've never encountered it with the credit card, but I've encountered it with like saws and other utilities where all of a sudden I didn't get a bill and I didn't notice that I didn't get a bill. And, oh, we put you on paperless and you were supposed to look it up and see that you owed the money. Yeah, that is ridiculous. I'm with you on that one. Tom, thank you. Thank you for listening and thank you for the call. Quick funny story. When Dave Ramsey was first starting out and he was just a local host in Nashville, I had a show in Albany, New York. We were both talk show hosts and I'd heard about him and I liked what he was doing and I would have him on as a guest fairly often. And he would do it because he would do his show. He just did, again, at the time it was just in Nashville. Anyway, I would argue with him about his no credit cards, no how, never, cut him up, don't apply for him. And I would try to make the, what about the miles and what about the, you know, it's just, if you pay it off every month, it's fine. It's just like a debit card. And he would go, yes, but 80% of people don't pay it off every month. And I found that hard to believe. He was way ahead of his time. I don't know if it was good advice at the time he was giving it, but it's become good advice. He's right now. If he maybe has always been right, but he's certainly right now. I think the answer to what Tucker is provocatively pointing out is don't do it. But if you do it, you are going to have to pay it. 210-599-5555. We'll kick that around. More of the Jack Show coming up on KTSA.
12: Hi, good afternoon. On the far northeast side, loop 1604 westbound between Villaverde and Highway 281, there is a 25-minute slowdown. Loop 410 eastbound just past Perrin Vital, there's a stalled vehicle in the right lane. Your stop and go from Harry Wurzbach. 35 southbound at New Braunfels, there's reports of a crash. We're seeing a heavy slowdown from Frostbank Center Drive. Loop 1604 southbound at Rocket Lane. A crash was just called in. I'm Rebecca Parker, KTSA Time Saver Traffic.
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0: Coming up, we're going to talk about the new hotness in the colleges and universities. Something is back and bigger than ever. I'll tell you what it is. All right, so Tucker Carlson, no doubt in search of a little clickbait action, says on his podcast, you really should stop paying your credit card bill. Those companies have done a lot of really demonic and evil things to get people and entice people into debt, to keep them there, and we got to break them. And the way we break them is we just go on strike, right? We'll just, and of course, Tucker knows, he's way smarter than me, so if I know this, he knows this. They won't go out of business. They'll get bailed out, and before they get bailed out, they will come down on you like a ton of bricks, and they will get their money both directly from you and in terms of bailouts indirectly from you. So that's not the answer, and he's not going to do it, and it's not going to hurt him if you do it. But I'm just curious how you feel about that. I get the part. I agree with him that they have a lot of the blame for the way we live and the indebtedness in which we live. And we have been taken advantage of. But when I look at it, I see a people who have been ill-served by public education, by their upbringing, because our fathers and grandfathers and great-grandfathers would have known not to get into this mess had it been available to them to get into. And the fact that we are in it, not you personally, just says a lot about education. Jerry is in San Antonio on KTSA. Jerry, good afternoon.
1: I'm going to follow on your lead and talk about education. I remember when my son went to university, when he's going to school, they had credit card flyers, free this, free this.
0: Yes.
1: And you're at the school all over. And quote unquote, the schools, the universities were getting kickbacks for each of those that they got, and they did that. And so here's where people are venturing out first time on their own, and they're seeing this, and they're making the assumption, hey, I'm going to college, this is the right thing to do, and it's the wrong thing to do. And it becomes that piece of entitlement. It now feeds into this millennial or this Gen Z or whoever it is notion we heard earlier in the week, where there's some of them feeling that it's time to take a break now from life. Let's go ahead into this partial, I don't know, retirement or whatever it is, and then get back into this later when things calm down or something. Yep. It comes back to your comment and saying again, where when they don't have the money in the checking account, and I'm painting with a very broad brush and saying, well, then they resort to something else. Maybe it's the credit card. I don't know how many times I've stood in the quote-unquote the HEB line, and not picking on HEB, but somebody is whipping out credit card after credit card after credit card or whatever the piece of plastic is to try to make it work rather than staying within a budget. If you can stay within that budget, it doesn't matter what your source of money is. Stay within that budget and stick to it. I think that's the message more than anything else Dave Ramsey's trying to get across. Yep. And you are right. It is something that we learned long time ago, but nobody's teaching it nowadays.
0: Well, you reminded me, I had forgotten about it, but when I went to college, there were these, we all had these little mailboxes, and there was a credit card solicitation in there every day from one of the big companies, whether it was American Express, that's Visa, whatever, Discover. Thank you, Jerry. Thanks for the call. Speaking of colleges, I don't know if you heard this or not, a bunch of professors in the University of California system have written an open letter. They're fed up. They have had it. They are putting their foot down. And I'll tell you why when we continue the Jack Show on KTSA.
2: Hi, good afternoon. On the far northeast side, Loop 1604 westbound between Boulevarde and 281, you're jammed up for an extra 15 minutes. I-10 upper level westbound after North Frio, there is construction in two right lanes. You should expect delays. 37 northbound at Southeast Military, watch for a stalled car blocking the left shoulder of the on-ramp. Loop 1604 southbound at Rocket Lane, a crash has been reported. We are seeing at least a 5-minute delay. 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
0: Love bringing people to John the Greek who have not been there before. I feel like I'm not only treating them to lunch or dinner, but I'm kind of like treating them to a new place they can enjoy with their significant other or their family or their business associates. And a lot of people I've brought over the years, and I've been going there for years and years, have said, you know, I've been to other Greek restaurants or other Mediterranean restaurants, or I have a favorite, or there's one near my house. This is every bit as good, if not better. And I hear that all the time. So whether you have sort of one of these in your rotation already, which is fine, you can have two. It's a great cuisine and it's good for you. Or whether you're kind of new to Greek food and you're going to kind of dip your toe in the water. And by the way, they're great at explaining what's in the food and in the recipes and guiding your choices and even helping you pronounce your choices at John the Greek. They're open for lunch and dinner Monday through Saturday at 16602 San Pedro, which is the northeast corner of 281 and Thousand Oaks. So in the same shopping center as Big Lots, 16602 San Pedro. 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They have a patio for outdoor seating, or you can rent that out actually as well. But yeah, lunch or dinner, dine in, get it to go at the curbside for John the Greek.
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7: You call me a fool. 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
2: All right, back on the Jack Show. This half hour, we'll have the results on the JR poll. Will the Spurs take Game 6? I feel very good about Game 6. Obviously, we're going to be worried about Game 7, but we'll get there. All right, at one time, being a STEM professor or being a science major in the University of California system was the pinnacle. This was a system, a higher education system, that produced the Los Alamos scientists, that produced the Apollo program geniuses, that produced people who were leaders in defense technology, medical technology, bioengineering. And now the professors, the STEM professors at the University of California, are furious. Because it's gone from being an educational crown jewel to being a place that is teaching middle school math to its incoming students. And the way we know this is that the STEM professors have stood up and demanded a major reversal in policy. They are demanding the return of standardized tests. We must get back to standardized tests. We call, it says, the letter is an open letter to

0: to the regents and the state and the people of California. We call for the reinstatement of the SAT, ACT, mathematics requirement for applications to STEM majors, beginning with the 2027 admissions cycle. We have to have it. In the last 5 years, the number of students whose mathematics skills fall below high school level. Listen to this. In the last 5 years, the number of students with math skills below high school level increased 30-fold. 70% fall below middle school levels. And they are spending a lot of time, therefore, doing remedial education, but remedial education isn't taking. We now observe, this is again from the letter, we now observe preparation gaps so severe, instructors must reteach middle school mathematics while simultaneously teaching material students need for sciences, engineering, economics, and other quantitatively demanding fields. UC has been a national leader in supporting under-resourced students to do well in mathematics. However, we have finite resources and can only help so many students, et cetera, et cetera. Hundreds of professors signing an open letter who've just had enough. The pursuit of equity has broken an educational system. And you can imagine that if it's happening in California, it's got to be happening in a lot of other places, including the UT system. I wouldn't be the least bit surprised. In fact, I'd be shocked if it wasn't just as bad here, only they haven't written the letter yet. You talk about a corrupt system. We were just talking about credit card companies. This is a corrupt system. And you can hang this on DEI and George Floyd and kowtowing to the kind of cultural Marxism of the times. Because everywhere you find forced equity, you find mediocrity. And of course, people are afraid to say that because it sounds like, or someone will accuse you of saying, oh, so you mean that the people that are let in under diversity are defective or lesser? No. You're just giving them a defective and lesser opportunity to make yourselves look better. DEI isn't for the student who gets admitted but otherwise wouldn't have been. It's for the politician who takes the credit for DEI. They don't give a bleep about whether that student can do the work, can't do the work, you know, throws himself off the dorm roof because he's embarrassed, ashamed, failing, gets the diploma but can't do the work. They really don't care how the story ends. They only want credit for the beginning. All the DEI braggadocio is about numbers on paper, and none of it is about results in real life. And the thing about STEM is you can't hide from the reality, right? It's not a qualitative education, as they say in the letter. It's a quantitative field. Either you can do it or not. You remember how math was, right? You either knew the answer or you didn't. You didn't kind of know it. You didn't get partial credit, like yes or no. I think you got to get government and politicians out of the education business. I think politics is the number one corrupter of all of this. And it shouldn't just be the professors writing these letters. It should be the parents. Because behind the stories they're telling have to be parents that know, yes, you were proud. Yes, you were excited. Your kid got into UC, but you know, or you find out very quickly, they can't do the work. So we got to get the politicians out. And maybe eventually, I don't know if this can happen or not, but I've been thinking about this lately. I know the tradition of a university is everything's under one roof, right? Like, I went to a big university that had everything, right? It had all the departments. It had all the, we had like 13 or 14 different colleges within the university, and you could go there for soup to nuts. But maybe we got to get STEM away from the pollution and corruption of liberal arts and humanities and education degrees and all this other BS that can be BS. We can kind of sort of have poetry majors that can't hack it. We can kind of sort of have history majors that are in over their head. We cannot have the future scientists, engineers, people building our airplanes, people innovating our national defense. We cannot have those people be ill-prepared, over their head, only, you know, on paper. So maybe our post-secondary education system needs to be two systems. And we have STEM schools, and we don't screw around with that. It's very hard to get in. And we don't care if it turns out that 98% of the students are Asian. Nobody cares. Good. They're whatever. Then my next doctor will be Asian, and my next rocket scientist will be Asian, and I don't care. And let the libs have the poetry and the literature and the stuff. I know you don't want to give them anything, but like, we can live with them having that. We can't live with them having STEM. I don't think we can ask parents to stop. I know I've said this and other people have said it, but realistically, we can't just say to parents, stop sending your kids to college, because everybody likes that idea in theory or in general. But when their son or daughter is getting ready to graduate from high school and maybe has a plan or an aspiration, we don't want to tell them, oh no, you know, don't, it's leftist and it's hollowed out and great inflation. No, you can't tell them that. Down the road, maybe we will see the innovation of, or the competition of, places like Hillsdale and University of Dallas. And maybe there will be more of those, and some of them will be science and technology oriented. I don't know too much about it. But in the here and now, I think the first thing we've got to do is we've got to take the politicians and the political influence completely out of this. And then maybe secondarily, there needs to be a divorce between the sciences and the humanities. What do you think? 210-599-5555. You know, it's interesting. When I was a kid, there was a lot of faith put in aptitude tests and IQ tests. I had to take all those things. And I know they've fallen out of favor, but they didn't fall out of favor because they didn't work. IQ tests, aptitude tests, standardized tests didn't fall out of favor because they didn't work. They fell out of favor because we didn't like the measurements. It would be like throwing away your tape measure because you didn't like the answer it gave you. There's nothing wrong with it. They were throwing away your bathroom scale because it says you've gained weight. There's nothing wrong with the scale. So this phasing out of tests wasn't done for any scientific or data-based reason. And now the faculty are revolting. And by the way, I'm sure they were acquiescent to it at first, right? Who's more liberal as a population than university professors? Maybe CBS News employees, but it's close. And now here they are, just a few years into this disastrous experiment, demanding the reinstatement of the standardized tests that were just taken out. And in fact, there is data that shows not only are SAT tests the right way to evaluate, but they are one of the best predictors of success. In other words, when you study the path and you look at the record going through the years, the college years, the data directly correlates. If you came in with higher standardized testing, you're coming out with a higher GPA. And now they're talking about removing the MCATs and having more diversity in medicine. And I would just ask you, do you want more diversity with your doctors, or do you want them to be right? Do you want doctors of every color of the rainbow, or do you want to know whether that's a tumor? Do you care if all your doctors are white or male or Asian? Or I don't. I don't care if they're Martians, frankly. And then the other thing to remember about this is this perpetuates into the society. We were talking about economic illiteracy. But think about the society, and you know I'm right about this. There's an old saying that goes, A's hire A's, B's hire C's. Excellence begets excellence. Excellence favors and fosters more excellence. Mediocre people like to feel better than they are, so they look for people more mediocre than they are. And then those people look for people more mediocre than they are, and you really don't want to be the patient of the person who was hired by the C, who was hired by the B. But that's what we're heading for, or maybe already there. So that'll be something to watch in California. Apparently a lot of things to watch in California. We got more of the Jack Show, including the JR poll results, coming up next here on KTSA.
1: Hi, good afternoon. On the west side, Highway 90 eastbound at Couples, watch for a stalled car blocking the left lane. It's going to cost you about 5 minutes from General McMullen. 37 northbound at Southeast Military, there's a stalled vehicle blocking the left shoulder of the on-ramp. Use caution there. Loop 1604 southbound at Rocket Lane, a crash was called in. We're seeing a slowdown from FM 78. Loop 410 westbound before Somerset, there is some construction in the left lane. 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I'm Rebecca Parker, KTSA Time Saver Traffic.
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Will the Spurs take game six? 54% yes, 46% no. 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Go Spurs, go. 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
9: It's 5 o'clock at KTSA San Antonio. I'm Stacey Keene. The U.S. and Iran have reportedly reached a deal to extend the ceasefire, but President Donald Trump's final approval is still needed. According to multiple reports, the two countries have reached an agreement on a 60-day memorandum of understanding that would lead to more intense negotiations on Iran's nuclear program. Fox News is reporting that the deal calls for the U.S. blockade in the Strait of Hormuz to be lifted and for all mines to be removed within the next 30 days. Former Secretary of State Hillary Clinton is taking aim at alleged plans to get President Trump on a $250 bill. Clinton mocked the reported plans in a social media post, which she highlighted rising everyday costs. This move comes following a Washington Post report that 4 current and ex-employees at the Bureau of Engraving and Printing had been pushed by the Trump administration to create a bill worth $250 with a portrait of the president. And the Spurs will try to keep their playoff hopes alive tonight when they host the Oklahoma City Thunder in Game 6 of the Western Conference Finals tonight. OKC is ahead 3-2 in the best-of-seven series after Tuesday's 127-114 win in front of its home crowd. Tip-off set for 7:30 at the Frost Bank Center. Your KTSA Stevens Roofing AccuWeather forecast. Tonight we're going to see partly cloudy skies as we drop down to 69. Tomorrow partly sunny and 92. Right now we've got mostly sunny skies. It's 93 at San Antonio's Severe Weather Station. I'm Stacey Keene. 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
10: Hi, good afternoon. On the west side, Highway 90 eastbound at Couples, there's a stalled vehicle on the left shoulder. It's blocking part of the left lane, though. It is causing a slowdown from General McMullen. Loop 1604 westbound between Valverde and Highway 281. Be ready for 10 minutes of stop and go. 37 northbound at Southeast Military. There's a stalled car blocking the left shoulder of the on-ramp. Use caution there. I-10 upper level westbound at Fredericksburg Road. There's a stalled car on the right shoulder. I'm Rebecca Parker, KTSA, Time Saver Traffic.
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21: 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I'm super happy. There's other people we've got that are 70 that are working, and they're like, I love it. I love going, mm-hmm. Well, don't stop. 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
1: Great radio stations across the land, along with Sam and Polo. It is the Joe Pags Show. Glad to have you here. Thanks. Appreciate you stopping by. There's a lot going on. A two-parter with Alan Dershowitz today, the famed attorney. We talk a lot about Epstein. Of course, he was an attorney for Epstein, and he's always been out there saying exactly what he thinks is going on. I asked him if we can get this out of the ether at some point. I asked him about, you know, Donald Trump and what he did before he was the president, as far as getting a hold of authorities and saying, hey, you got to do something about this Epstein guy. Talk about that. We talk about, can the president become the president for a third term? It's a brand new book he's got out. It's called Could President Trump Constitutionally Serve a Third Term? And he makes the argument about how he could. Now, would President Trump want to? That's the question. Get into that. We get into, as I said, Epstein, Supreme Court, about his suit against CNN. CNN defamed him big time, but the lower court seemed to be saying, yeah, but there was really no malice. They were just really stupid, which doesn't make any sense. Plus, a whole lot more. Do not miss my two-parter in hour number two and hour number three with famed attorney. I believe he's the professor emeritus. Right, Sam?
2: Yeah, I'm sure he is.
1: Oh, he really is, though. I mean, that's really his title. No.
2: Yeah, I think he is.
1: You are executive producer emerita.
2: Thank you.
1: That's a little bit different.
2: Mm-hmm. Yeah.
1: I want to harken back to the days when Joe Biden was in office. When Joe Biden was in office, anybody who's got a brain knew that there was massive cognitive decline. Now, I've been following Joe Biden in politics since the late 80s, early 90s. I remember when he was on the Senate Judiciary Committee in the confirmation hearings for Clarence Thomas for Supreme Court, and how disgusting Biden was then. Of course, allegations about how he's treated people since then as well have always abounded. But let's talk about the 4 years of him as the president of the United States. He was inaugurated. He was, in fact, the president. Although auto pen was used on executive orders and on pardons and everything else, he was the guy who, for those 4 years, who we called president of the United States. We knew when he ran for president in 2020, there was already cognitive decline. There was something very different about Joe Biden in 2020 than what I remembered from 1991 and 1990 when those hearings were happening. Something very different about Joe Biden and his quickness to respond to something cognitively and at least sound smart. You remember when he ran for president, I believe it was in 1988, he was caught lying and plagiarizing and embellishing his college records. And when somebody would challenge him on that, he would go at them hard. Hey, buddy, I'll tell you right now, I'm smarter than you are on a given day. Yeah, he just was that guy who would instinctively react, even if he had nothing backing what his reaction was. Well, in 2020, because of the vid, we know that he stayed in the basement. In 2020, we know that he almost never left, and that's exactly what the strategy was. He has the famous debate with President Trump. He talks about his son's laptop and how 51 either current or former intel officers or chiefs or something all said it's Russian disinformation. And by the way, I think all of them should face charges. They knew that they were lying about that. But this was a piece that he could use in the debate because he knew that Trump was going to bring up that disgusting laptop from hell. But in that run, we knew there was something going on. In that run, we knew that he couldn't get through a sentence. In that run, we knew that he would get lost when leaving a stage or leaving a podium or a microphone. We know that he would say things that just didn't make any sense. Would he call somebody a pony soldier or something? He's going to take him behind the woodshed. I mean, the whole thing was very strange. But again, mostly, they left him in the basement. And when you leave him in the basement, he can't get himself in too much trouble. Then he becomes the president. Jen Psaki lies about how this guy ran circles around them. The Energizer Bunny. And then KJP, Karine Jean-Pierre, she shows up on the scene and we can't keep up with him. It's unbelievable how energetic and how young he is. He's got more energy than five men. You know, the whole thing was crazy because we knew that Joe Biden was leaving for his home in Delaware probably Thursday about 2 o'clock in the afternoon. They would put a lid on it. I'd never even heard the term lid before we saw this. They put a lid on his availability to the media, and his schedule would not even be released, or it would just be blank. And then he'd show back up like Monday or Tuesday, work a couple of days, then leave again on Thursday. There was something going on to where he couldn't do stuff in the Oval Office, so they made a digital Oval Office, and he was in a different place completely, maybe in the executive office building, I'm not sure. But the whole thing was a massive cover-up. We saw him getting lost when it was time to take a picture. We saw him go to the G7 where he just wandered away, and Jill Biden had to go and get him. His wife had to go and get him. Well, yesterday I told you that she admitted that when she watched his debate nearly 2 years ago now, in June of 2024, when she saw his debate against former president and now president again, Donald Trump, the man's wife thought he was having a stroke on live television. She admitted that. I thought he was having a stroke. She was so concerned about her husband possibly having a stroke that right afterwards they went to some local restaurant where she announced, "You did great, Joe. You answered all the questions." What? She thought he was stroking out. And they went to go have a pancake. I'm not sure I understand. We all know, even if you're on the left, you knew Joe Biden was done. And let's say that you disagree with me that he was already toast when he was running in 2020. Let's say that you disagree with that. And maybe you do. You can't deny that by 2021 and a half, in 2022-ish, in 2023, he was done. Didn't know where he was, got lost all the time. Half the time he would just look off into space and not say anything. You can't deny that there was something very wrong. Well, Dr. Jill Biden, Joe Biden's wife, the former first lady, sits down with CBS News. And the CBS News reporter actually asks her the question, did you see the signs of cognitive decline?
3: Ever see signs that he was falling into cognitive decline?
4: No.
3: No.
4: No.
1: I want you to understand, she said no. She said no twice. Kept a straight face. And the reporter says, truly? And then Jill Biden, after saying no, there was no cognitive decline, kind of makes an excuse for why there was cognitive decline.
3: No. I mean, people were saying he wasn't the same Joe Biden.
4: Well, I don't think that's true. He was the same, the essence of the same Joe Biden, but yeah, he was slowing down. He was getting older. I mean, we all observe that. When you know, it's a very intense job. I think it ages you quickly.
1: What? He was the essence of Joe Biden? And the job is very, very, it's a rough job. It's a hard job, and it has that effect on you. And we, you know, we all saw it. Then she says we all saw it after just saying that there wasn't any cognitive decline. And the reason why I'm going on about this today is very simple. We were lied to our faces for four straight years. We had somebody who didn't know, I believe, what his job was. We had somebody who didn't, I believe, fulfill the duties of the job. And now we've got his wife who wants to sell a book out here still pretending as if there wasn't any decline, while at the same time admitting there was some decline. Of course, KJP is out there on the circuit now, too, trying to sell a book. And she, of course, talks about her characteristics right off the top. I'm female. I'm LGBT. I'm blah, blah, blah, I'm an immigrant. All these things to try to sell a book. Then, of course, you can't leave this guy out, Jake Tapper. Jake Tapper, of course, wrote a book admitting that he got it wrong about Joe Biden the entire time. And he wrote the book to sell the book. He basically admits, he might as well have titled it, "I'm really bad at the job I'm doing at CNN making millions. I suck at the job that I'm doing at CNN, please buy my book." Because I allowed a guy who cognitively wasn't there anymore to just lie to my face and his wife. I'll never forget when Jake Tapper sat down with Dr. Jill Biden, you know, the great Surgeon General. Of course, I'm kidding. Whoopi Goldberg said she'd be a great Surgeon General. She's an education doctorate. When Jake Tapper sat down and talked about him slowing down, Biden, or cognitively not being there, Jill Biden said, "We're not going to go there." And Jake Tapper said, "We're not?" She said, "Nope, we're not." And guess what? They didn't. They didn't go there. So what should happen for all of those complicit in lying to your face and mine for four straight years. What should happen? Because I don't know that anything he signed or the Otto Penn signed or anything that he put into law, the Otto Penn signed into law, or anybody that he pardoned should stick. When it comes to law, you can undo that by passing another law. When it comes to executive orders, President Trump has already undone almost all of Joe Biden's executive orders. But when we talk about the pardons, I think that that's a question that begs an answer. Are any of them any good? I know the one for his son probably is, because Joe Biden actually put pen to paper and signed that one. The other ones he didn't, it was auto pen. But should there be an investigation of Karine Jean-Pierre and Antony Blinken and Jake Sullivan? I mean, should there be an investigation into Kamala Harris and all the complicity that clearly they all had in hiding his true medical and psychological and cognitive state for the 4 years? He was the leader of the free world. Should there be hell to pay? Is there something that you'd like to see happen? I would love to see the Senate, allegedly run by Republicans, and the House, allegedly run by Republicans, call them in one by one. What did you know and when? We deserve to know, don't we? 833-JOE-PAGS. 833-563-7247, joepags.com. Scroll down, click on contact. I'd love to get your thoughts on that. By the way, the interview with Ted Poe from yesterday is up and running on YouTube. It is a longer interview than what you heard on the radio, so go check it out, joepags.com/YouTube, joepags.com/YouTube. We get in-depth into how the endorsement of President Trump not only boosted Ken Paxton, but put him over the top by more than 20 points over John Cornyn, who many thought was a rhino going in, and how President Trump has been so successful in sticking to America first and backing people he knows will do the agenda we elected him to do. So go there right now, joepags.com/YouTube, and check out that entire thing. 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
6: Hi, good afternoon. On the west side, Highway 90 eastbound at Couples. Watch for a stalled vehicle. It's blocking part of the left lane, mostly off to the left shoulder. Use caution there. There is a slowdown from General McMullen. I-10 upper level westbound after North Frio. There is construction in two right lanes. You should expect delays. Loop 1604 eastbound at Green Mountain Road. There's reports of an accident. We're seeing a solid 20-minute slowdown from O'Connor. I'm Rebecca Parker, KTSA, Time Saver Traffic.
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0: to have you. I think it's kind of disgusting anyway, but this is his wife. And for all that time, she lied. And I, many would say that she got away with it, but I mean, she lied the entire time. And for all intents and purposes, and by the way, it is intents and purposes, it's not intensive purposes. Sam, you knew that, right?
1: I'm sure I knew that.
0: Why are you making a face? A lot of people think it's intensive purposes. It's not.
1: My whole life, you always corrected all of our English, so I did know that, but I just don't use it very often.
0: You're welcome.
1: Thank you. Supposedly.
0: Yeah, definitely not supposedly. Can I just make that clear? Not supposedly.
1: Yeah.
0: And stop using the word irregardless. It's regardless. The hell is irregardless?
1: Even if you're salty today.
0: Even if it's a colloquialism, stop using it.
1: True.
0: Anyway, that said, she lied for four straight years. Actually, before that, because she was supporting him on the campaign trail from the basement. But what's even more dastardly and disgusting is that now she's doing it to sell a book. I mean, she's still lying about it. And I mean, are people buying books like that right now? Are they going, let me go get Jill Biden's book? There's a picture of her signing books somewhere. You couldn't see the line or anything, but allegedly she was signing books. I'm not really sure what that's all about. But what do you think should happen? Should those who are complicit in hiding his clear cognitive decline, in hiding the fact that he was not fit to be the president, in hiding the fact that he wasn't 25th amendmented, it's hard to say. But then again, people will say, what did you want, Kamala Harris? Not really. But where are you on this? I just feel like there's something illegal that happened as they lie to our faces. And I want them all in front of the committees, Oversight Committee, Judiciary Committee, I don't care who the hell it is. I want to see. At least the American public deserves to hear these mealy-mouthed idiots who are all trying to write and sell books now explain to us why they did this for so long. 833-JOE-PAGS, 833-563-7247. Mike is in Wisconsin. Mike, what's up?
2: Hey, Gerald. Thanks for having me on.
0: You bet.
2: It's blatantly obvious that Joe was just a puppet the entire time. Like, during the, the transition period between his appointment or installment to January 20th, his inauguration, like anytime any, hard questions came up, oh, they're going to get mad at me. Who is they?
0: Right.
2: You know, you could effectively call it Obama's third term.
0: Oh, and I don't think it's even like it's not even you like making an assumption. It was Obama's third term. Yeah. I guarantee you, he was running the joint.
2: Absolutely.
0: So, what do you think should happen? Yeah, should there be held to pay? Should there be hearings? What should happen?
2: Absolutely, there should be a whole hearing. You know, there should be whatever legal cause can be taken should be taken at this point because, you know, they spent trillions and trillions of dollars on. You know, the Build Back Better programs that were absolute garbage. And I work at the county level. We were dealing with that money for 5 years, and it was an absolute waste. Every time it would come up in committees, we're like, oh, we have all this money from the federal government. And we're like, I don't want to spend it. I want to send it back because it's an absolute travesty. That we're robbing from my great-great-grandkids at some point. And yes. So they are just throwing money down a rat hole. And it's been their MO for decades, is just to throw as much money down the hole, bankrupt the country, and so that they can install communism as the new plan for America. And, I apologize, I'm driving, so none of this is coming out the way I hope it.
0: Yeah.
2: it's what we, out in the country lands, we see as what they want for us, and none of us want any of that.
0: Gotcha, Mike, I appreciate you. 833-JOE-PAGS, 833-563-7247, JOE-PAGS.com. I'm not sure I understood the hand signals there. Paul, are we good? We on the air?
3: Yes.
0: We could. I get you. You dumped them. Is that what you're saying? Did you dump that? No. Okay. Cool. You didn't have to. He said rat's hole. But Sam and I heard a little something different. I was doing my best to not show you guys. Because Polo's like, don't say anything. I'm like, okay, I won't say anything.
1: I can't help it.
0: At the end of the day, we're children. And he said rat's hole. That's when he talked about the money was being dropped down there. I promise you, I heard it clearly. We're safe. All the radio stations across the land, we are safe, I promise. But knowing the child that Sam is, and knowing she's my child, but Polo's being serious. And I'm like, okay, I'm going to be very careful because with Polo being serious, I want to make sure we don't like lose the license. But listen, I appreciate you calling in. It was very well said. I think that in Wisconsin, they use different terminology than we do. It's 833-JOE-PAGS, 833-563-7247, joepags.com. I'll take a few more calls on this. We want to move on to some other stuff. A big ruling today about mail-in balloting, or a lack of a ruling. The judge actually said, I'm not going to stop the executive order, which is a big deal. It's going to really matter to you coming up in November. Keep it here.
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4: Hi, good afternoon. On the west side, Highway 90 westbound at Loop 410, there's reports of a crash. We're seeing a 5-minute delay. Loop 1604 eastbound at Green Mountain Road, this wreck has got you jammed up for about 17 minutes from O'Connor. Highway 90 eastbound at Couples, that stalled vehicle was cleared away. Things are unwinding from General McMullen. 281 northbound at Nakoma, watch for a stalled car blocking the right shoulder. 410 westbound before Somerset, you've got road work in the left lane. 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I'm Rebecca Parker, KTSA Time Saver Traffic.
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15: Childhood cancer is devastating, but childhood cancer is beatable with St. Jude. I knew that St. Jude was a children's hospital that no one ever received a bill.

0: My pleasure to have you. Thanks. I appreciate you stopping by. It is the Joe Pags Show. Thanks a lot for being here. There's a lot going on. Lots to get to. 1 hour from now, we'll start my interview with Alan Dershowitz. He, of course, the famed attorney, Alan Dershowitz, and he does a great job. He's got a lot to say. He did, in fact, defend Jeffrey Epstein, because everybody gets a defense. Hey, we don't have to like it, but everybody does. So we talked to him about that at length, a good 8-10 minutes on Jeffrey Epstein. What we do know, what we don't know, does he think Ghislaine Maxwell should get out, have her sentence commuted or pardoned, and let her sing whatever song she's got about who Epstein is? Because, again, keep in mind, she's been saying, you let me out, I'll tell you anything you want to know. And does he think that everybody was a victim? Or does he think it was some sort of a high-priced prostitution ring? We talk a lot about this with Alan Dershowitz. Do not miss a second of that. Meantime, though, I've got to ask a question, and maybe people out there understand this. Now, I understand that there are some listening right now who are on the side of Candace Owens and Tucker Carlson, and to some extent, Megyn Kelly, although I think Megyn is more journalistic about it. And others are on the side of people like, you know, Ben Shapiro and Mark Levin and others. I'm certainly a pro-Israel guy, but I'm not in the pro-Israel lobby, if that makes sense. I'm a guy who thinks that's the promised land, and it was for those people that God chose, the chosen people. That's what I think. I'm a Christian. Generally speaking, Christians think that. That said, I'm not really in the fight over Israel and Bibi Netanyahu and the Jews are controlling everything. I'm not in that fight. I think it's stupid. It's really good for clicks, but I think it's stupid. You know, I will call out Tucker Carlson when he says something stupid like Iran should have a nuke, because that makes sense. Then they have it and Israel has it and it's a more peaceful situation, whatever. I think that's dumb. But all that said, let's go back to what happened last September. Last September, it was Charlie Kirk on a university campus in Utah, sitting there willing and able and wanting to, had a desire to have a debate with people who disagreed with him. And he just started that speech, and he was assassinated on live video. Just dead. Wife and two kids, without a husband, without a father. For some reason, and I think this has been instigated by Candace Owens, certainly, for some reason, people continue to go after his widow, which I think is just sick. I mean, Candace Owens has already made all sorts of assertions and allegations that turned out to be completely untrue, and I think that Erica Kirk should probably sue her. I do. I think she should sue her. I think that she'd be successful. Of course, Candace Owens will respond to that and say, oh, then I get discovery. Then I get discovery. I get to see all the papers. Okay. Get discovery. I think you should be sued for every dime you've made off of the death of Charlie Kirk. I really believe that. Reason of bringing it up is, of course, our flagship is News Talk 550 KTSA in beautiful San Antonio. And not this weekend, but the following weekend, they're going to have the Young Women's, conference. This is the thing that Sam and I went to last year in July, but it happened in Grapevine, Texas, in the Dallas area. That's where we went there. We talked to Chloe Cole. We talked to Nancy Mace. We talked to a lot of people. We were there. I was texting back and forth with Charlie, and you know, he was trying to get out to say hello. He didn't have the chance to. We met up with Riley Gaines there. I mean, we just had a really great time. That same conference is coming to our city, not this weekend, the following weekend, and we would be there with bells on. But unfortunately, as schedule, you know, shows, we're going to be in New York City. Sam, what are the chances we'll be in New York that weekend?
1: I know, but it's going to be fun, and I'm really sad that we're going to miss it.
0: Yeah, I am too. But I bring this up because some lunatic has been arrested for making death threats on Erica Kirk. Maybe I'm missing something, and there's a chance, I guess, but I try to pay attention. Why is anybody threatening Erica Kirk? Was the death of her husband not enough? Her children without their father, that wasn't enough? She takes the mantle over at TPUSA to try to continue his legacy. That's not enough? She should have her life threatened? This is a story from our friends at News Nation. It's just crazy to me. Man arrested for threats against Erica Kirk, Turning Point USA event. This is just from today. An individual making threats against Erica Kirk was arrested ahead of a Turning Point USA event in San Antonio, according to local media reporting. Kirk took over running the organization after the death of her husband, Charlie Kirk, who was shot at an on-campus event in Utah. Quote, Turning Point USA takes all threats seriously, and we work closely with law enforcement at all levels to respond to and resolve any threats. We're grateful to the San Antonio Police Department and the FBI for their rapid response and arrest of the individual.

0: still making these threats. The organization said in a statement, "We refuse to let threats silence us. We look forward to a successful and inspiring gathering June 5th through 7th in San Antonio for 2,500 ladies attending the Women's Leadership Summit." The conservative political group has been the subject of controversy since its inception, with the death of Kirk putting an even bigger spotlight on the group. Erica Kirk is set to be featured as featured speaker in the upcoming event. She previously withdrew from a different event due to threats of violence. Jacob Wensky was arrested early Thursday, today, on charges of making terroristic threats. Wensky reportedly made statements about bombing the event and advocating for the death of Christian nationalists. He's being held on a combined $120,000 bond. Can somebody explain to me why Erica Kirk is being threatened? Is there something I'm missing? Listen, I've seen all the conspiracy theories, and it's disgusting. It all goes back to Israel somehow. I don't know why people have fallen for the okey-doke. It's kind of crazy to me. But this is a woman who's trying to lead the organization that her husband founded or co-founded and made such a powerhouse political institution. And because she's going to speak somewhere, she should die? Because they're going to get together in San Antonio for the TPOSA Young Women's Leadership Summit? By the way, Sam, am I going to be back by then? Is that Sunday as well? Maybe I'm going to say hello to Riley Gaines or something. Why not? Show up my iPhone and do an interview that way. I don't know. But at the end of the day, why can't they gather? Why can't she speak publicly? Why is it that those who hate from the radical left, generally speaking, think it's okay to act this crazy and to advocate violence over and over and over again? 833-JOE-PAGS, 833-563-7247, joepags.com. Scroll down, click on contact. I know the conspiracy theories that Candace Owens has put out there. I did four videos journalistically just completely annihilating her when it comes to the truth versus what she's saying. I mean, literally. I did four videos on it. They did very well. But that's not what's important to me. What's important is that those who decided to watch those videos understood the tactics somebody like Candace Owens is using. So what are your thoughts on this? What can be done to tamp down the political violence that's not only being threatened, it's actually happening? And then I can go from there to the Delaney Hall situation in New Jersey. What the hell's going on there? It's political violence. It's political upheaval outside of an ICE facility. You've got people out there not peaceably protesting. Keep in mind, one of your First Amendment rights is that you can peaceably protest. You can bring a redress to the government. It doesn't say you can yell and scream profanities at people. It doesn't say you can close down roads. It doesn't say you can make a bunch of noise with megaphones and car engines and sirens and everything else. It doesn't mean any of that. Every single one of the people that's outside of that facility in New Jersey should be arrested. Why aren't they yet? I did see that our friend Greg Bovino, the former commander of the Border Patrol situation, remember, he was the guy who showed up in Minneapolis and wasn't going to take any guff. He's now retired. We interviewed him in one of his first interviews that he did after that. But he's now on the way to New Jersey. I'm not sure what he's going to do. But we've also got a call into and a text into Mark Wayne Mullen. We hope to have him on. Why aren't these people being arrested? They are certainly breaking the law, right? So people are threatening political violence. They will try to perpetrate political violence against a TPUSA gathering, which, we were there last year. It was nothing but peaceful. A bunch of people who think the same way, gathering in a place and talking about what they agree on and talking about the future of the country. Should we do it the right way? I mean, that should be threatened. How is that a threat? You can get together for the DNC in San Antonio and nobody thinks there's going to be a problem. And thank God, I don't want there to be a problem. But if you're somebody who leans right, are conservative, are Christian, believe that this country's founding values should be the ones that we all focus on, you might die. And if you enforce the laws like ICE is doing, like DHS is doing, then you might be under fire by the local idiots in New Jersey. Really? Is that really what's going on? Because for me, I disagree fervently, vehemently, with a lot of what the left is saying. I can't tell you how nuts I think James Tallarico is with the stuff that he said. And by the way, he's getting a pass because the big media is all having him on and letting him say, yeah, I probably said the wrong thing there. Yeah, I didn't really mean that. I don't want him to die. I don't want anything. I don't want there to be a hair on his head missing. I want him to be perfectly safe and fine and lose like crazy in November. Why is it that the left is in a place where they're almost hypnotic? They're walking around going, must kill the people on the right, must kill the Trump supporter, orange man bad. I mean, how has this been so effective to make these people so nuts? It's crazy to me. Leave Erica Kirk alone. Let her come to San Antonio and do something. She wants to give a speech. If you're against her speech, don't go watch it. Don't watch it broadcast live. Don't watch it on video later. Ignore it. Because I sure as hell am not listening to every speech some leftist loon gives. You think I'm out there listening to everything that AOC says or Bernie Sanders says? Of course not. You know why? Because I think they're crazy people. And I'm not interested. Don't want anything to happen to them. Would never advocate for that. But on the left, not only do you want to not listen to them speak, you want to make sure nobody can hear them speak. So they should die? Come on, man. It's actually sick. 833-JOE-PAGS. 833-563-7247. JoePags.com. Scroll down, click on contact. Definitely want to hear from you. Got to remind you about the phenomenon of receiving these crazy spam text messages, these crazy spam emails, the phone calls nonstop. It just makes you crazy. And you want it to stop. How did they get your information? How did they get your phone number, your address, your shopping habits, where you go out to eat, what kind of food you like, where your kids go to school? 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
3: Hi, good afternoon in downtown. 35 northbound at 37. There is an accident blocking the right lane of the connecting ramp. Use caution there. It is slowing you down from St. Mary's. Loop 1604 eastbound at Green Mountain Road. There's some trouble jamming things up for a solid 20 minutes from O'Connor. I-10 westbound at North Foster. There is a stalled car on the frontage road. It's blocking the center lane of the frontage road. 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

0: Mike, glad to have you. Thanks. I appreciate you stopping by. There's a lot going on, lots to get to. Sam, can we say anything that Bovino's working on? I mean, is there anything that we can broadcast, or are we just going to be quiet about that?
1: I don't think we could broadcast it. He kind of told us in confidence, so.
0: So let's say this. We have a very good relationship with Greg Bovino. It's interesting how it shook out at CPAC, because we saw him walk by and like, hey, let me let you get an interview with you, and like, he just kept walking.
1: Right.
0: And then Nick Sorter came up, our friend Nick Sorter, the great journalist from X, and I didn't realize it, but he was sort of there helping Bovino make his way around, navigate things. And I was like, Nick, we got to get Greg. And he like made a beeline right to us. We sat down. We had, I think it was one of the first interviews he had done since retiring. And now he's like really even more active than he was. And it turns out he's like being very open and very upfront with us. We're going to have him very soon. We're thinking what, sometime next week?
1: Yeah, we're working on it. He is traveling a lot.
0: And he's working on some stuff. And I did talk with Mark Wayne Mullen today, the DHS secretary, via text. And we're trying to get that done, too. The White House has to go through some approval process. But we'll see how that works out. But, yeah, when Bovino's on, I think people are going to want to hear what he has to say. I still think to this moment that he was more right than he was wrong about exactly what's going on in this country. And I think in some ways he was squeezed out possibly by Kristi Noem because he might have been making her look bad or something. But he's like unfiltered now, untethered. He's like, yeah, I'll just say it.
1: Oh, 100%.
0: Yeah, I just tell you.
1: He's fearless.
0: Mm-hmm. Like, he went on X today. He was like, why are these people under arrest in New Jersey? I mean, I think it's a good question. Let me go to the phone lines. Appreciate you taking the time. James is in Kansas. James, what's going on?
2: Hey, love yourself.
0: Thank you.
2: We can be thankful that we have the administration in place that we have right now, because without the administration in there, I don't think these, like the conference, the women's conference thing in San Antonio will be going off at all.
0: Yeah.
2: Because I don't even think they would even permit it. I mean, to let them even gather together, they'd probably be arrested, disturbing the violence or hate mail, or not hate mail, but hate messaging and stuff like that. But
0: yeah.
2: The way to stop that, man, I think it started clear back, use a sports analogy, clear back when everybody got trophies. It didn't matter if you showed up, didn't play a game, didn't do nothing, showed up at the end of the season for the cookies and the trophy.
0: Yeah.
2: You got it, you got a cookie and you got a trophy. And these people are just hungry to be recognized. You know, it's the Me Too.
0: Well, James, listen, first of all, I think that you make a good analogy. I remember playing Little League Baseball. And when I played Little League Baseball, I started at 9 years old, so it was like 1975. We only got pizza if we won. We only got a cookie if we won. If you lost, you got nothing, man. You got like a rock. Here, take this pebble home. That's all you get. You didn't win. And then we all wanted to succeed through being the better team. And sometimes we sucked. And sometimes we are very good. I don't know why we've got to the mentality of everybody gets a trophy. We have to be inclusive and tolerant of everybody, because these people probably, I think the point you were making is they're very jealous that you can get together and have thousands of people show up to a conference who are like-minded, and people don't want that to happen. And they want to do all they can to stop it. It's all very strange. Donna, Tennessee, what's on your mind? About a minute.
3: Hey. I am responding to your question of what do you think is going on with Erica Cook,
0: yeah,
3: and why is she being talked about that way?
0: Yeah. Go ahead.
3: Okay. First of all, it's all being taken out of context. Second of all, never mind that. If you don't understand what grieving is as a mother, you do not know. Like, you could take a lot of things out of context. She's just grieving.
0: I agree.
3: That's all she's doing.
0: And we don't know her personally. The way she grieves might be different than us. And why anybody would attack her is crazy to me.
3: Like, she's also like doing this on live TV. That's horrible.
0: Yeah. I'm with you.
3: So anyway, that's my input. I think she's doing great. Love Charlie Kirk. Love her.
0: Yeah, me too. Don, I appreciate that out of Tennessee. I agree. I think that she's a grieving widow. She's a grieving mother. and she's still trying to somehow, because she wasn't the CEO before, she was involved, but not to this level anywhere near that. She was in the background. And now she's trying to continue what it is that he started, and that's not going to be easy, because what he did was once-in-a-lifetime achievement. And I hope that she'll continue. I hope that she won't let them, you know, tell her that she can't go and appear. Tell her that she can't go and speak. Tell her that she can't continue this, because that's what they want. 833-JOE-PAGS, 833-563-7247. JoePags.com. 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
9: It's 6 o'clock at KTSA San Antonio. I'm Stacey Keene. A federal judge says President Donald Trump can move ahead with an executive order that limits mail-in voting. More now from KTSA's Christian Blood.
10: He signed the order back in March, calling for a list of confirmed U.S. citizens eligible to vote in each state. It requires the U.S. Postal Service to only deliver ballots to voters approved in each state. Democrats filed for an injunction blocking the measure, saying it could disenfranchise millions of voters. But the judge rejected the request because the executive order had not yet been implemented. Christian Blood, KTSA News.
9: A San Antonio man has been arrested for making online threats to kill Turning Point USA CEO Erica Kirk. The widow of former Turning Point USA CEO Charlie Kirk is set to be the featured speaker at the Turning Point USA's Women's Leadership Summit that'll be held in San Antonio next week. KSAT 12 is reporting that 26-year-old Jacob Winsky is facing charges of making terroristic threats, causing public fear after he posted those threats on social media. And the NBA's Western Conference Finals resume tonight in San Antonio. The Spurs will host the Oklahoma City Thunder for Game 6. Tip-off tonight at the Frostbank Center, 7:30. Your KTSA Stevens Roofing AccuWeather forecast. Tonight we've got partly cloudy skies and 69. Tomorrow partly sunny and 92. Right now, sunshine, 92 degrees at San Antonio Severe Weather Station. I'm Stacey Keene. 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
11: Hi, good afternoon on the northeast side. 35 southbound at Evans. A crash was just called in. We are seeing an 18-minute slowdown from FM 3009. Loop 1604 eastbound at Green Mountain Road. This crash could slow you down 22 minutes from Redland Road. I-10 westbound between Roland and 35. There is more than a 10-minute delay. I-10 westbound at North Foster on the frontage road. There is a stalled vehicle blocking the center lane. I'm Rebecca Parker, KTSA Time Saver Traffic.
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0: Great radio stations all over from San Antonio, along with Sam and Polo. It is the Joe Pags Show. Glad to have you along for the ride. Thanks a lot for stopping by. Part one with Alan Dershowitz at the bottom of the hour. I've got two parts with Alan, this hour and next hour. The Professor Emeritus. I don't know what I say. I have to look at you, Sam. For some reason, executive producer emerita, Sam Pax.
1: Yeah.
0: The professor breaks down the Epstein stuff. Remember, he was a defense attorney for Epstein. He talks about any implications of Donald Trump in the Epstein files. do we have everything? Is there more to have? And I tell them directly, I would like to see everything. Just put them all out there. I don't want to re-victimize the victims, but put it all out there now. Just put it out in the ether and be done with it. Because anything we don't see, that's going to raise a whole bunch of questions. They keep on alleging that Donald Trump did something when we know that he, in fact, contacted authorities in early 2000s, like 2003 or 4 or something like that. Might have been 2002. We know that he kicked Epstein out of Mar-a-Lago. And we know that there's nothing criminally implicated against him in the files, or else Biden and that administration would have released all of it. So we talked to him about all of that and then some. Plus, we get into the E. Jean Carroll case. We know that the DOJ is now looking into E. Jean Carroll for possibly lying under oath in the civil case against President Trump. And then we also get into mail-in balloting. There's an update on that, too. But I was just talking about this last hour. Oh, by the way, go and check out my full long form with Ted Poe, where we break down what happened on Tuesday in the runoffs here in Texas and why so many are doing so well when they get the endorsement of President Trump. What do you do going forward? Can Tallarico take out Ken Paxton? That's the push right now by the legacy media, putting Tallarico on their stations, on in their newspapers, in their magazines, and letting him apologize for saying stupid, cringy things, and they think it's just going to go away. It's not. But Sam, you sent me a story. What did they raise? $3 million overnight since the actual runoff?
1: Yeah, pretty much.
0: I mean, this guy Tallarico is going to have a huge bank account behind him. The coffers are growing every single day, and most of that's coming from outside of Texas. Texas, listen to me. Outsiders are going to try to affect the outcome of the U.S. Senate race in this state, as they always do. They all back to Beto O'Rourke. Beto. They also supported Colin Allred. This guy Tallarico is even scarier, because he will just lie to your face, pretend he's a Christian when he's not, and then say, well, I didn't really mean to say that. It was just cringy. Sorry. And then he also has something about Ken Paxton is taking what he said out of context, which doesn't make any sense. No, he's not. It's exactly how you said it, you dummy. So we'll get into that coming up. But I talked last hour about the threats that are out there against conservatives in this country. It turns out there was some sort of action at the home or in the neighborhood of a Supreme Court justice. I'll have who that is, where that happened, when that happened in a second. But first, good news for Michigan. It is a... it's a segment I like to call Good News for Michigan. Just thought I'd throw that. Sam, is that a thing? Can I make that a segment or not?
1: We are making it a segment, yes.
0: Michigander or Michiganian?
1: Michigander.
0: Duh. Dumb.
1: Durr.
0: Great Lakes State or Wolverine State?
1: Great Lakes State.
0: Hello, all day.
1: Steak?
0: What if did you say steak? Are you hungry?
1: Yeah, I'm starving.
0: It's almost dinner time. Great Lakes State or steak if you're Sam? Because the Wolverine State would leave out the Spartans. You can't do that.
1: Yeah. No. Hello. Go Spartans.
0: I don't know. The Wolverine is an animal, but sorry, Ann Arbor, you're not getting that.
1: Mm-mm.
0: Ain't getting it. It's the Great Lakes Steak. Clearly.
1: Thank you.
0: Medium rare.
1: Yes, please.
0: News on Gretchen Whitmer. Dun, dun, dun. She's not running for U.S. president in 2028. The idea that she thought she had to announce that she's not running. Okay. I'm going to make an official announcement, too. I'm not running either. Sam, anything?
1: Breaking news.
0: Breaking news. So, Paulo, breaking news sounder, please. Breaking news. I, Joe Pagliarulo, am not running for president of the United States in 2028. Boom. Nailed it.
1: Wow, that's so brave of you.
0: That's
1: so
0: a short
1: courageous.
0: Video. That's a short right there. I'm going to post that. And people are going to say, what made you think we thought you were running? Well, same thing with Whitmer. Who the hell thought she was running for something? She couldn't get reelected in Michigan, I don't think. What is she doing to her face? Can they just, Sam, can these people leave their faces alone, please?
1: Please stop with the facial surgeries and Botox. I mean, like, please just be natural. It's so ridiculous.
0: Just stop it.
1: Enough already.
0: Stop it. Anyway, Michigan Governor Gretchen Whitmer says she's not running for U.S. president in 2028. This is from the CBC out of Canada. Democrat finishing two terms as governor has said she's not sure of what her future holds. From the Associated Press and from the CBC out of Canada. You have to say that, don't you?
1: No, it's not in the story.
0: You don't have to say that?
1: It's fake news.
0: Well, let's see. Let's see how they wrote it. They might put a bunch of haze in there. You never know. Democrat Governor Gretchen Whitmer of Michigan put to rest speculation. Who is speculating? Who was saying, I wonder if Gretchen Whitmer is going to run for president? Maybe her family, maybe her dog. Who else was speculating? About potential 2028 U.S. presidential bid, saying Thursday, today, that she will not join what is expected to be a crowded primary field after leaving office at the end of this year. Whitmer has long been viewed by some Democrats as a possible White House contender after her decisive election. They were decisive. Victories in closely contested state that Republican Donald Trump has carried twice in presidential votes. For months, however, Whitmer had offered only cautious answers about her political future. She delivered her clearest response in an interview Thursday, today, with Fox 2 Detroit. Quote, I think there will be a robust group of people running for president. I will not be one of them in 2028, Whitmer said. Her comments came during Michigan's annual Mackinac Policy Conference, where Whitmer is set to be honored. What does Canada do, though? What do they have the U? Honored.
1: I know. It's stupid.
0: Honored.
1: Calored.
0: And exactly. And deliver remarks later Thursday. Some would still call that today. Eh? Whitmer has reached the two-term limit as governor. The Republicans and Democrats will settle their candidates in a primary held in August. A lot of gas in the tank. It was the sub-headline of the next part. Whitmer has previously said she plans to take time before deciding her next move politically. I don't care what her next move politically should be. She's been a horrendous governor for the great state of Michigan. Horrendous. If you guys ever elect her to something else again, I'm telling you, we're done. Do not make me break up with you, Michigan. Do not. Eh?
1: Not in the story.
0: But it's assumed. It's assumed.
1: I'll give you that.
0: From the CBC.ca, eh? You just feel like I have to say it.
1: Fine.
0: Anyway, so that's good news for Michigan. We thought that we'd bring that to you. Now some more serious news. This is a Supreme Court justice allegedly being targeted or being threatened somehow. And again, this continues what we were talking about last hour. Police rushed to justice, to SCOTUS Justice's home amid rising threats against conservatives, but report quickly unravels. Fairfax police responded to Barrett's home. They're just saying Barrett. It's Amy Coney Barrett, obviously. After they received a call through the department's non-emergency line, Ashley J. D'Amelia wrote this over at Fox News Digital. Police responded to a swatting call at the residence of Supreme Court Justice Amy Coney Barrett in Virginia on Wednesday last night. Police confirmed, marking the latest security scare involving a conservative public figure. Yesterday evening at approximately 9:02 p.m., officers responded to a swatting call at the residence of U.S. Supreme Court Justice in Fairfax County. A Fairfax County Police Department public information officer told Fox News Digital today when asked about reports concerning the incident at Coney Barrett's home. Fairfax police responded to Barrett's home after they received a call through the department's non-emergency line, then met with Justice's security detail who confirmed the report was fictitious, the officer told Fox News Digital. The incident comes amid years of heightened threats against Supreme Court justices, including protests outside conservative justices' homes after the leaked Dobbs draft opinion in 2022 showed the court was poised to overturn Roe v. Wade. You know, this is a story of swatting. Why aren't they just reporting it that way? This is exactly what happened at my house. Somebody calls in a fake emergency. They don't call 911. They call the non-emergency line because, generally speaking, they're nowhere near where the alleged emergency is. Now, she has the benefit that I didn't have in that she's got security detail. So the Fairfax County Police Department shows up and says, hey, we got a report of something really bad happening here. And the police detail gets to say, nope, got to be fake because nothing's happening here. There's no emergency. We didn't have that same luck. We didn't have that same luck. What they did was they showed up. The police said nothing to see nothing to see here, and they left. At my house, seven sheriff deputies were in my yard, long guns out, at my front door. I saw them on the camera, and I called the police, and I had to go with my hands up and everything else. There was a rash a little over a year ago of conservatives being targeted, and that's not okay. It's not okay. And I'm here to tell you, we still don't know who did it. They never caught anybody. So I'm glad that she's safe, but this whole epidemic of swatting has to stop. And the way that it stops is you start arresting asses. People end up in handcuffs. They end up in the clink. They end up facing serious charges because I think it's attempted murder when you do this. And the reason why I say that is, if I would have grabbed my gun and walked out the front door, I'd have been shot dead. Okay, think about that. If I'd have grabbed my gun, and I've got it ready to protect my family and myself and my stuff, I would have been shot. Luckily, at 2-something in the morning, I had the wherewithal, because it's like the middle of the day for me. I'm up late anyway. to call the sheriff's department and say, are you at my house? If so, why? There's no emergency here. And this guy was saying that I was stabbed and bleeding out in the closet and I was upstairs and the dogs are dead and everything else. And that's not okay. Will they now track the person down because they did it to Amy Coney Barrett? Why don't we know anything after a year? And by the way, I love my county, but they never even get me the freaking 911 call or the non-emergency call. I heard it on my, you know, my kitchen table. They brought it over, but they wouldn't let me have it, which I find to be very weird too. So I'm glad she's okay. But again, this just goes to what I talked about last hour. The left is want to, has this great desire to kill anybody they disagree with. The right just wants to disagree and say you're stupid or you're a lunatic. The left wants to kill those of us they disagree with. And is this hypnotic? Is this some sort of weird indoctrination? Is this an operation by an alphabet agency? What is this? 833-JOE-PAGS, 833-563-7247, joepags.com. Definitely want to hear from you. Got to tell you about Chapter. 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I want you to remember that website because the fact is a lot of people are signed up for Medicare. They might not be on the right plan. I was told by the great folks at Chapter there are 27,000 different plans that you can go and sign up for. So that means there's a good chance you're not signed up for the right one. That means there's a good chance that you're paying more than you should. When you go to askchapter.org/PAGS, it doesn't cost you anything. 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They compare every single Medicare plan nationwide, and they match it to your doctors, your prescriptions, and what actually matters to you. 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It's free for you, and you might end up saving a lot of money. Got to hit a break here. We're back after this in the Joe Pags Show.
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5: Hi, good afternoon. On the northeast side, 35 southbound at Evans, there's an accident costing you about 20 minutes from FM 3009. Loop 1604 eastbound at Green Mountain Road. A crash could slow you down 10 minutes from Redland Road. I-10 westbound at Loop 1604. Watch for a stalled vehicle on the left shoulder. There is a backup from Bay Zavala. I-10 westbound at North Foster on the frontage road. There's still that stalled vehicle in the center lane. Again, that is the frontage road. I'm Rebecca Parker, KTSA, Time Saver Traffic.
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0: I'm glad to have you. Thanks. I appreciate you stopping by. We start my interview with Professor Alan Dershowitz at the bottom of the hour. We're going to break down a lot of hot cases that are happening right now. We spent a lot of time on Epstein because, again, he was a criminal defense attorney for Jeffrey Epstein. And I do ask him about whether Ghislaine Maxwell should get out, and that's an interesting answer that you'll have to hear. We also talk about the E. Jean Carroll case. It turns out the Department of Justice is now investigating E. Jean Carroll. She's the woman that alleged that President Trump raped her in, like, 1990-something. Never said anything between then and now. And only went after Trump 3 days after he announced he was running for re-election in 2024. Of course, was not able to prove rape in a criminal court, but was, in fact, able to get a judgment of $83 million in a civil court. But that now judgment has been put on hold as there are questions about her testimony. In fact, this is what the DOJ is looking into. Justice Department opens criminal probe involving E. Jean Carroll testimony in Trump's sexual abuse lawsuit. It's from NBC News, so it could be fake news. The probe is focused on a trust founded by billionaire Democratic donor Reid Hoffman, whose nonprofit helped pay some of Carroll's legal costs. They put a picture of President Trump there, looking, blotchy on his face. They do anything they can to make him look bad. And they've got a picture of her looking way better than she's looked in the past 20 years, to be honest. If you've seen her on CNN and stuff, she's a very, very odd person. Remember, on CNN, she said that rape is sexy. She said that. Written by Gabe Gutierrez, Ryan J. Riley, Dara Gregorian, Megan Leibowitz, and Kyla Guilfoyle. Holy mackerel. See, this is going to be a good one. It's got that many writers.
1: Right?
0: Wow. Let's see. Amazing. The Justice Department has opened a criminal investigation involving E. Jean Carroll's lawsuits over her sexual abuse allegations against President Donald Trump, according to two sources familiar with the matter. Well, look at that. The probe is focused on a trust founded by billionaire Democratic donor Reid Hoffman, whose nonprofit helped pay some of Carroll's legal costs, two sources said. Hoffman, the co-founder of LinkedIn, is an outspoken critic of Trump. The allegations under investigation are possible money laundering, obstruction, and conspiracy, one of the sources said. The other one wasn't involved in this one. Investigators are also looking into the possible perjury charge related to Carroll's testimony in the lawsuits, the source said. But it's not the main focus of the probe. Hoffman did not immediately respond to requests for comment. A representative for Carroll's legal team declined to comment, too. Carroll, a former magazine writer, accused Trump of sexually assaulting her in a New York department store in the mid-1990s. She was awarded $5 million in damages in 2023 by a jury that found Trump liable for sexually abusing her. The following year, Carroll won an $83 million civil judgment in a defamation case. Trump has repeatedly denied any wrongdoing and said he did not even know Carroll. The president is seeking Supreme Court intervention in both cases. The White House referred questions about the probe to the DOJ. The investigation, actually says CNN first responded or first reported the investigation into Carroll. The investigation, which is in its early stages, is being run out of the U.S. Attorney's Office for the Northern District of Illinois, according to another source familiar with the matter. So there's a third source now familiar with what's going on here. Try to keep up. Okay, try to keep up. That office is run by Andrew S. Boutros, a Trump appointee who recently has been in the headlines over the implosion of his office's prosecution of those involved in protests against Immigration and Customs Enforcement. Acting Attorney General Todd Blanche, who is one of Trump's personal attorneys in his appeal of the Carroll verdict, has recused himself from involvement in the case. One of the sources said the investigation is looking at comments Carroll made about how her civil lawsuit against Trump was funded. Okay, can I just give you a little bit of a side note here journalistically? You're NBC freaking news. NBC News, they've been around forever. They used to know how to do journalism. Wasn't Edward R. Murrow from NBC? ABC, I think, is an offshoot of NBC. NBC was the news. They've got five reporters on this story, and none of them can get a comment from the Attorney General's office saying Todd Blanche is recusing himself. They had to say a source told them that. However, we called the Attorney General's office at the DOJ, and his office reported to us that the acting Attorney General Todd Blanche is recusing himself from this case. Is that really that hard? You can't call the DOJ and your NBC? What is going on? Don't they understand that they have access to these people, more access than most? Even as a legacy garbage rag of a news outlet is NBC, they're still in the press meetings every day. They're still, they've got contacts in every department in the White House, in the administration. How about a Department of Justice source told us, or the person who got on the phone at the Department of Justice told us, Todd Blanche is recusing himself. This is not breaking news that he's recusing himself. We knew that yesterday or the day before. But they think it looks smarter to say a source told us? It makes you look like an idiot. Stupid! Makes you look really stupid. It makes you look like I should not trust anything you so-called report. Because you're not giving us anything other than a source told a source told a source. You got five writers on it, and then you admit that CNN broke the story. What has happened, man? I was so competitive when it came to television news. I am so competitive now when it comes to radio, talk radio. I'm competitive now when it comes to social media. Do these people not have a competitive bone in their bodies? Do they not want to win and be better and have people say, I got to turn into NBC? They're great. They're just lame. That really sucks. 833-JOE-PAGS, joepags.com, joepags.com/YouTube to go check out that long form with Ted Poe from yesterday. Alan Dershowitz, part one, next.
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13: Good afternoon on the far northwest side. I-10 eastbound at La Conterra Parkway. A crash was called in. We're seeing a 50-minute slowdown from Fair Oaks. Just avoid it if you can. Highway 90 eastbound between 36th Street and 35. There's at least a 7-minute slowdown. 35 southbound at Evans. This trouble has you jammed up for about 45 minutes from FM 1103. I-10 westbound at Loop 1604. Watch for a stalled car blocking the left shoulder. 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I'm Rebecca Parker, KTSA, Time Saver Traffic.
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0: When it comes to questions of law, I want to go to this guy. When it comes to the Constitution,

0: Let's just put it all out there in the ether and let's stop pretending this is a political football. Why can't we?
1: I agree with you. First, there are no videos. I wish there were. I had hoped that there'd be a videotape of every single bedroom and every single room in the house.
0: Right.
1: And it would prove I didn't do anything wrong. In fact, from day one, when I was accused, I said, I hope there are videotapes. I hereby waive any rights to videotapes. I waive any rights to emails. I waive any rights. You know, if you're innocent, if you didn't do anything wrong, you have nothing to fear by everything coming out. The only people who should be protected are minors. Remember yes. that the category of women, there are four categories of women, the minors, the real victims. Those are real victims. Then there are the 25-year-olds who came back over and over again for $250. They weren't victims. They were, you know, transactional. They wanted $250. Right. Then there's the third category of those people who then became pimps, who then went out and procured other young women, and there are several of those. And then finally, the most interesting group of people, women who never met Epstein, their lawyers just said to them, you want $50,000? All you have to do is make a claim, and they made up stories. So, you know, there's a lot of truth, a lot of falsity, and the best way to respond is let it all hang out, get everything out there. Nobody deserves, you know, it's so interesting. There's a debate now about whether Joe Biden, as president, should have his privacy protected when he was giving a deposition. Do we really care about the president's privacy? The privacy of everybody else has been violated by the release of these Epstein emails. But, you know, that's the price you pay when there's a public interest in something. So everything ought to be out. Joe Biden's deposition ought to be out. Every deposition ought to be open, except if they involve minor victims.
0: He's got a brand new book. It's called Could President Trump Constitutionally Serve a Third Term? It's Professor Alan Dershowitz. Also, check out the Dersh Show and follow him, Alan Dersh, over on X. When it comes to Epstein, the lies from the left are just mind-boggling. If President Trump were implicated at all, they would have redacted everything except his name, and they would have released it during the 4 years of Biden. What we also know is they're trying to suppress the fact that Donald Trump, the citizen, told the authorities in early 2000s, you got to do something about this guy. He's doing really bad things. We also know that he kicked Jeffrey Epstein out of Mar-a-Lago. So the left keeps on pretending that the Epstein implication on Trump is the reason why we don't see everything. What are your thoughts on that?
1: Well, it's not only thoughts. I have evidence. I actually asked Jeffrey Epstein if Trump was involved. And I said to him, if you can pin anything on Donald Trump, on Bill Clinton, on anybody famous, I can get you a better deal. That's what criminal defense lawyers do all the time.
0: Right.
1: They say to clients, you know, I used to say to my criminal law class, if you're going to commit crimes, commit it always with somebody more important than you so you can turn them in and they can't turn you in. So, you know, if Epstein had anything on Trump, the first thing he would have done was told me, his lawyer, to help him get a better deal because he was furious with the deal. You know, they call it the sweetheart deal. He fired me. He wouldn't pay my fee. He said it was the worst deal ever. He told Woody Allen I was the worst lawyer ever because I made him go to jail. I made a deal that required him to spend 18 months in jail.
0: Right.
1: But if he had on Trump or Clinton or anybody important, obviously he would have told.
0: It is Alan Dershowitz, of course. Dersh.substack.com is the website as well. Check out his new book called Could President Trump Constitutionally Serve a Third Term? This is going to be a political football through the midterms. You're going to hear Epstein 30 times a day and twice on Sunday. You're going to see this going into the 2028 election. How do we make this go away? How do we make the American public understand we now know everything there is to know about Epstein? Let's move on. Because we all still feel like we're in the dark.
1: Well, I think it has been mishandled by everybody. Right from the beginning, everything should have been disclosed. There are judges who are at fault, judges who have refused to disclose material. We've asked judges to open the material, open the files, because I want to have all the evidence out there. But some judges have said no. Some prosecutors have said no. And I don't know why. Some of the stuff, you know, just recently came out that should have come out years and years and years ago. So I think the only way to put this behind us is by releasing everything but the names and identities of anybody who was under the age of 18 when they allege these events occurred.
0: There's been some information that Ghislaine Maxwell would like to get out. She wants her sentence commuted or get a pardon. Then she'll turn state's evidence and she'll tell everything that she knows about everything. Would that be a good move by the Trump administration?
1: It would be. First of all, she got way, way, way too high a sentence for what she is accused of doing. Second of all, she knows everything. She's the one who made all the arrangements. She made all the airplane arrangements. She was his major domo. She ran his life and

0: anyways during some of the years at least. And if she were given immunity, she'd have no reason to protect anybody. So she'd tell the whole truth. But, you know, they don't want the truth. I went on television and I looked in the eye these phony congressmen, Ro Khanna and some of the others.
1: Yeah.
0: And I said, you want to have witness? Call me. I hereby waive all my privileges. I'll tell you everything. Call me. They won't call me because the last thing they want is the truth, because the truth is largely nothing. We know everything that's out there. And if they called me as a witness, they would lose their ability to keep saying there's more and more and more and more. So the last thing they want is for me or somebody like me to be a witness. And they don't want Ghislaine Maxwell to be a witness because she'll say everything and everything is largely nothing.
1: Well, they thought they were going to shut you up when the accusation came out. You came on my show almost the same day and you said, here's the fact. I haven't been with anybody but my wife in decades and decades. And then the woman ended up retracting what she said, saying that she made a mistake. So you have been cleared completely. Why not sit you down in the witness chair and have you tell the truth that you know? What's the problem? Because they don't want it to go away, Alan. That's the deal. They want this to be a thing.
0: Know that if I testify, it will be the end, not the beginning, because and if Ghislaine Maxwell testifies, because we'll tell between the two of us, we know a great deal. Now, you know, I stopped my relationship with Epstein around 2010, so I don't know what between 2010 and the time he either committed suicide or was murdered. We still don't know that for sure. But I know all the relevant time period when most of this action occurred because I was his lawyer. I questioned him about it. And I know everything about that. So right. They just don't want to hear it.
1: It is Professor Alan Dershowitz. The new book is called Could President Trump Constitutionally Serve a Third Term? We'll get into that in earnest in a second. I want to talk about mail-in ballots. And maybe even more broadly, it isn't mentioned in the Constitution, our right to vote. It's not one of the Bill of Rights. We know that you've got to be an American citizen to be able to vote in our elections federally. For some reason, local municipalities and states are changing that, where you can vote if you're here illegally, and if you're not a citizen. They're giving driver's licenses to everybody. Professor, can you spell out for my audience and for me the right, the privilege, the duty, the responsibility to vote in the United States of America, and how was it outlined by our founding fathers?
0: Well, the founding fathers were terrible on the issue of voting. Almost nobody voted when the Constitution was written. You had to own property. In some jurisdictions, you had to be a Protestant. You know, you hear a lot about America being a Christian country. It was never a Christian country, but it was sometimes a Protestant country.
1: Right.
0: It was virulently anti-Catholic. You should read some of the letters between Adams and Jefferson and what they say about Jesuits. Massachusetts had a law saying if you harbor a Jesuit, you go to prison. And if they catch a Jesuit priest, they can execute him. The anti-Catholicism was rampant, except in Georgia and maybe in Rhode Island, but in much of the country. So when you hear that it's a Christian country, always substitute the word Protestant for Christian. It was a Baptist, Congregationalist, Unitarian. John Adams said, by the end of the next century, everybody in America will be buried as a Unitarian. Unitarianism, you know, they believe in at most one God.
1: Yeah.
0: And so, we are a country that's been mixed right from the beginning. And then beginning of the 20th century, we became the diverse, most heterogeneous country built on immigration. And, you know, we're a country of immigrants, but we're a country of legal immigrants. And you can't have open borders when you have a country of immigrants. It undercuts the rights of the people who played by the rules. So I'm glad that the administration is finally enforcing immigration laws, they're doing a good job of closing the southern border now.
1: I couldn't agree more, but by what mechanism did we get to 2026 and how we vote? You got to be a citizen to vote. We want the Save America Act, which would be you got to prove you're a citizen, but to birth certificate, whatever it happens to be, passport. You've got to show your photo ID to go and vote. I'm for all of that. But how did we get here from only landowners could, from only Protestants could, from only men could, to where we are in 2026? Is there something in law that says this is how we vote in this country?
0: A little bit. We can't prohibit women from voting. By the way, there's a myth out there that women started voting only when a constitutional amendment was passed. No, women were voting in state elections for years and years and years before the constitutional amendment was passed. Right. Just like 18-year-olds were voting in many elections before the constitutional amendment. The Constitution prohibited any states from denying voting on the basis of being a woman, being black, or being 18, between 18 and 21.
1: Right.
0: So it's been a great process. But the consensus of Americans is that you have to be constitutionally eligible and a citizen of the United States. And if you're not a citizen, you're not an American. You, and particularly if you're a citizen of another country, you own your loyalty to another country, and you're not a citizen of the United States, there's no right to vote. And there's no right to vote by mail-in ballot. Now, you know, you may be able to make an argument plausibly that, and it should be, if you're sick and you can't get to the ballot box, if you're a soldier and you're serving abroad, if you're an ambassador, all of that, okay. But just because people are lazy and would rather vote on a computer or vote from home, we know that there are problems with that kind of voting. And there's something inconsistent with the obligation of a citizen to vote. I love going to the ballot.
1: Yes, me too.
0: Talking to my neighbors. I love the signs that are held. You have to hold them like 20 feet away. but that's America. The idea that you lick a stamp and vote, and then who knows if your vote gets counted or gets counted properly, that really raises a lot of questions about the credibility of elections. So I'm in favor of in-person voting, except with reasonable basis for people who can't do it.
1: You know, there are some states that only vote by mail-in ballot, like Washington State. It doesn't make any sense. We found out in 2020 that Mark Zuckerberg paid $500 million to have these Zuckerboxes all over the place that weren't sanctioned. They weren't by law. The legislatures of the state didn't say, yes, we'll accept them, but then they accepted all of them. And then, Professor, they said, we'll accept your ballot 9 to 14 days after Election Day. Well, how did that happen? So a federal judge in the last 24 hours, as I'm sure you know, has decided that he's not going to block President Trump's executive order that says you can't do mail-in ballots unless the provisions, like you said, you're using an absentee ballot, you prove who you are, you verify that it's actually you, but you can't just have widespread mail-in ballots. Will this stand up to the Supreme Court muster if they decide to take that on before the midterms?
0: Yeah, and particularly in presidential elections, the Constitution basically says that only the state legislature can determine criteria for voting. So, for example, in Pennsylvania, in the 2020 election, the courts allowed ballots to come in after the legislature did.
1: Right.
0: And that had made a difference. It didn't make a difference in the counting. But if it had made a difference, the Supreme Court would have held that unconstitutional.
1: It is Alan Dershowitz, of course, esteemed professor. Go to dersh.substack.com. Go to @AlanDersh over on X and get his new book called Could President Trump Constitutionally Serve a Third Term? If I'm in your class, professor, and you ask me that question, my answer would be no. Tell me why I'm wrong.
0: Well, you'd get a C.
1: you usually give me A's. I can't believe I'm getting a C today. Go ahead.
0: What if you said that no, the answer is no. The framers of the amendment made a big either a mistake or they did it purposely. They had a whole bunch of possible wordings that he couldn't serve, he couldn't act, he couldn't be president, and they rejected them all and instead adopted couldn't be elected president.
1: Okay.
0: So there are about seven ways in which a two-term president can serve a third term without being elected to it, and I outline them all in my book. I showed the book to President Trump in the Oval Office a few months ago, and he got a good laugh out of it, and he basically said, yeah, it's too cute. but I think he got a kick out of it, and I think what he'd really like to say is, look, here's Dershowitz's book. I can serve, but I'm going to be like George Washington. I'm not going to serve. I'm going to let it go to the next generation. I'm going to be bigger than, you know, I could be. So I can serve, but I'm not going to. I think that would be his.
1: No, I agree with you. Most people don't know this. They were going to call George Washington Your Highness, and he said, I'm not a king. I'm a president. I'm somebody who just serves the people. And I think that President Trump, you know, relating to that makes a lot of sense. But let me just throw a couple of examples out. Many people have said J.D. Vance can run for president. Trump can be the vice president nominee. Vance resigns immediately after he gets inaugurated, and then Trump becomes the president again. I don't think that he can do that, but I'm getting the feeling that you think that he can. Or maybe he could be the Speaker of the House, and the president and vice president could both resign, and he would become the president then as well. Go ahead. That's it for part one of my special interview with Professor Alan Dershowitz. We continue into all the things going on, mail-in ballots and ballot boxes, and how do we get the right to vote, and what about the E. Jean Carroll case, and what about these activist judges? Can you remove them? Really interesting stuff with Professor Alan Dershowitz. Part two next hour, right here on the Joe Pags Show.
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4: Hi, good afternoon. On the far northwest side, I-10 eastbound at La Cantera Parkway. This wreck is going to cost you about an hour and 2 minutes from Fair Oaks. Just avoid it if you can. 35 southbound at Evans, there's a crash costing you about 50 minutes from FM 1103. I-10 upper level eastbound at Culebra. Watch for a stalled vehicle on the right shoulder. There's about 2 minutes of stop and go to get by. 410 southbound at Medina Base Road, there's a stalled car on the right shoulder. 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I'm Rebecca Parker, KTSA, Time Saver Traffic.
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1: Conversation with Alan Dershowitz, famed attorney, and he's a guy who knows a lot about a lot. And normally I get A grades with him. I got a C because I guess I hadn't thought through the fact that you can just become another part of the cabinet. You can appoint President Trump as part of the cabinet, and then people can resign, or people can appoint, people can move around. Maybe you could appoint him as the vice president, then the president resigns. There are a bunch of ways in this book that he has out that the president could run for a third term. Interestingly, he says he talked to the president about it, and it seems as though the president has no intention nor inclination to go for a third term. I mean, Sam, pretty interesting when I have Dershowitz on.
11: Oh, yeah. He's so smart, and he just really gets right into it.
1: I thought it was great. We talk about E. Jean Carroll coming up. This is the story quickly. The judge refuses to block Trump order to limit mail voting. There's no immediate effect on the midterms. That's interesting because President Trump doesn't want anybody and everybody doing mail-in ballots. I know some states, I believe Washington State and maybe some others, only do mail-in ballots. Now, again, if you're an absentee ballot because you're in the military, if you're somebody who is not able to move around and you're stuck sort of at your house, you can do one, but you've got to prove who you are. You got to verify who you are. The idea that these state legislatures just allowed attorneys general and allowed lieutenant governors or allowed governors to say, let's just move the date of the election. You know, you can accept them up to 9 days later or something or 2 weeks later. And we'll just take a mail-in ballot from any box where you dump it. You drop a mail-in ballot on the ground, somebody can pick it up and just send it in. Or there's a Zuckerberg box. A Zucker box is what they were calling them, where Mark Zuckerberg paid about $500 million to have these boxes all over the place, and those ballots somehow were counted. The president's right in wanting to secure the elections, and the way you do that is you make sure that only the people who are allowed to vote vote, and that you do it the way that the state legislatures say that you have to do it. That didn't happen in 2020. Part two of that interview next hour and a whole lot more. 833-JOE-PAGS, joepags.com. We're coming right back. Stay here.
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19: From ABC News, I'm Dave Packer. Firefighters in Washington State say they've now recovered the bodies of some of the victims from this week's rupture of a hazardous chemical tank at a paper mill.
20: Efforts to recover all of the victims of the tank rupture are ongoing, but Longview, Washington Fire Chief Brad Hainig says they made progress on Thursday.
21: 6 of the 9 individuals have been recovered, and we continue working with the coroner to notify families.
20: 2 other victims had already been confirmed dead. It's presumed in total 11 workers died when the tank ruptured. Some of the chemical also made its way into the Columbia River, but local drinking water supplies have not been impacted. Alex Stone, ABC News.
19: American and Iranian negotiators say they believe they have arrived at a draft agreement to formally extend the ceasefire and gradually open the Strait of Hormuz. But Treasury Secretary Scott Bessent today wouldn't say there's a deal on the table.
0: It is a multifaceted agreement.